0: my home setup. No, my home setup, to be clear.
1: Oh, yes, I was going to say, I'm in the same studio, but your home setup is awesome. I love all the knickknacks you got behind you, my man.
0: Yeah, that's right. Yeah, you got to keep it. And the thing is next time you see it, it's going to look a little different. I try to switch it up. You never know.
2: Oh, I like it.
3: You got to keep the people on their toes. You got to keep them on their toes. Right.
0: Have to.
3: Yeah, James, there was a debate on some shows on Monday about who the better QB is, Trevor Lawrence or Joe Burrow. Yeah. I personally don't think it's a debate, and I guess I'll reveal my bias. I picked the Bengals to win the Super Bowl this year, so I would take Joe Burrow 100 times out of 100. But, hey, two picks, including one at the end of the game from Burrow, cost Cincy the win. Do you feel like Trevor Lawrence versus Burrow is up for debate right now with how much Trevor Lawrence has kind of completely accelerated his career here?
0: No, I don't. And I get it. Like, the Jags have an awesome team. And I think that that's where the Bengals are hoping to get to by December is feel this good about their team, the way people are talking about the Jags right now, which is, if not the best team in the AFC, one of the best teams in the AFC, and rightfully so. By the way, Trevor was awesome the other day. 18 of 23, did exactly what was asked of him, found Brian Thomas in the back of the end zone, a .122 quarterback rating. Like, he was really, really good. There's no doubt about it. But the Jags won because of everything else. And it what a blessing it is. And it's been a long time, guys, since I've gone into a game saying, man, if Joe Burrow just doesn't turn it over, if he doesn't put on the cape, then they'll be all right. And they'll be able to win this game. And I think part of that on Sunday had to do with the injuries. In Ja'Marr Chase going down, they had to scrap the game plan in a big way. And they just couldn't run the ball at all. And so Joe Burrow threw it 54 times. You're right. He made a mistake. The other interception, the one interception's inexcusable. Can't happen. They're 10 yards away from taking their first lead of the game. Can't happen. Huge mistake by Joe Burrow. The other one he was hit on, I don't necessarily blame him. It's one of those things, a long developing play. It happens. But when you throw it 54 times, you're bound to have a turnover here or there. And so, no, I would take Joe over Trevor. Simply because the Bengals ask a ton out of Joe that really no quarterback is asked of week in and week out. And so I default to Joe by nature for sure.
3: Mm. And do you think it's fair to say Joe Burrow isn't a top five QB anymore? Now, that's mostly because of the lack of durability he's had, right? Entering this season, having a significant injury in three of the six seasons he's played in the NFL thus far. So is that, would you say he's maybe not a top five quarterback anymore? And right now, after four games, he is middle of the pack in passer rating, ninth in quarterback rating. I still think he's a top five quarterback. Do you still think he's as dangerous as anybody on any given Sunday? Like, if Joe Burrow's playing, the Bengals have a chance to beat anybody?
0: I do. And not only do I feel that way, I think other NFL teams, coaches, like if you gave Liam Cohen truth serum right now, and he might just tell you anyway, because he was pretty upfront going into that game about how he felt about Joe Burrow. But you could go probably head coach to head coach, and they would say that, or front office exec to front office exec. I asked Patrick Mahomes maybe what it's like to go up against Joe Burrow. Like, yeah, I think it's still that way. Now, have the Bengals had the roster around him where it was realistic? No. The past couple of years, that hasn't been the case. We'll see what this team is. I think they're trying to find themselves in a lot of ways. But top five, like, I haven't seen this. What top five is ahead of Joe right now? Because I would almost guarantee whatever that five is, one of those teams would trade that quarterback that is mentioned for Joe Burrow. But I think that that top five would be interesting, whatever top five it is that doesn't include Joe.
2: Yeah, there's no doubt about it. Certainly an argument there. Let's talk this matchup upcoming this week. And obviously, we got a big name whose availability is in doubt, that being Ja'Marr Chase. He is in concussion protocol ahead of the week. This week's matchup against winless Miami there on South Beach. What's the latest on Chase's status? We know T. Higgins is a default WR1 if Chase were sidelined, but who else could rise to the occasion here in week five? Maybe Mike Gesicki or James, former CFL standout, a guy that played for the Saskatchewan Rough Riders, had a nice game last week, being Dante Meyer. So tell me the latest on Chase and who could ultimately fill the void if he is indeed out of action this week.
0: Yeah, if you have Ja'Marr Chase right now. You certainly can't bank on him playing this week. The concussion protocol is so, it's just tough to predict. And maybe he flies through it and is out there Friday going through walkthrough and has his helmet on and looks like it's normal and it's been business as usual. But it is, to me, unlikely that that's the case. And I think the Bengals are going to go into not only game plan today, because the coaches put together the game plan today, probably still are, given how important this game is. You can't drop three straight, especially this one to the Dolphins, regardless of who's out there. But I think they put together the game plan without number one, without Ja'Marr Chase. And they're going to, hey, if we get him back, fine. We already know what it's like with Ja'Marr. We'll put all these plays in and we'll put all these designed plays to feature number one in there. But I get the vibe it's the other way because it's so unpredictable for the coaching staff as well, for the entire team, including Joe Burrow. I think they're going into Wednesday's first practice here as they prepare for the Dolphins, not expecting to have Ja'Marr Chase. So what does that mean? Well, you're right. It means Mike Gesicki. It means a guy in Dante Myers who has the trust. And that's where I'll start, because we know about Mike Gesicki and he's been here for a few years. Dante Myers came out of nowhere. And the fact that he had 7 catches for 82 yards and mid-game, when they lose Ja'Marr, they start putting him in that Ja'Marr spot, pretty darn telling. In training camp, Ja'Marr Chase tweaked his knee and it sent shockwaves, not just throughout the fan base, but through the fantasy football community. He missed a couple of practices, but overall it was bullet dodged. Well, Dante Myers was getting first team reps then. So he's come out of nowhere, not someone that was on my radar really entering the offseason program, to not just make the roster, but earn Joe Burrow's trust. So I love him this week, especially if Ja'Marr is out. I think he's going to be peppered with targets. And then Mike Gesicki, business as usual for sure. He's got the trust of Joe Burrow. They're going to lean on him. And if they're down T and Ja'Marr, my oh my, both of those guys should see plenty of targets. Because one thing we do know, this team is going to throw the ball. Don't be shocked if Joe Burrow throws it 30-plus times in South Beach.
2: Dante Myers, by the way, only 1% rostered right now in Yahoo Fantasy Football League. So, yeah. Go grab him. No doubt about it. Waivers are going to process tonight. I've already got a few bids in on him. And fingers and toes crossed, James. I'm hoping those come through when I wake up after everything processes. James, the Bengals have repeatedly ran into brick walls on the ground this season. So far through 4 games, Cincy is only number 25 in EPA per rush, averaging a mediocre 3.58 yards per carry. What explains the lack of rush success with my guy getting down with some Chase Brown on a roster? Is it the same old underperforming offensive line story? What's your confidence level the Bengals can elevate and finish top half in EPA per rush offense rest of the season?
0: I do think they will, because they have. And it's probably the most frustrating thing ever covering this team, is because they've shown they can run the ball, but it almost happens every single year. It happened in Zach Taylor's first season with Joe Mixon and Andy Dalton and Ryan Finley at quarterback. They ripped up the run game halfway through the season, and Joe Mixon went on to run for 1,000-plus yards in 2019. And they've ran the ball well out of the gun. Even the other day, Chase Brown averaged 1.1 yards per carry. He had 2 runs from shotgun, and he averaged 3.5 yards per carry, which I get is not great. But going up against the Jags, knowing the Bengals are poor running-wise, yeah, I mean, their running backs accounted for just 17 yards rushing. They abandoned it by the end of the game. It's part of why I defended Joe Burrow at the start of this and have this week is, if you have a running game that can't get 3 yards regularly, well, my goodness, is that just, it's awful. It puts the quarterback in a bad position, puts the offense in a bad position. And so one point of emphasis this week, and it's kind of a bummer, Brad, that Chase Brown caught so many passes. I mean, he had 11 targets, 11 catches. It's a bummer from this standpoint. It's great for fantasy owners, right, in PPR leagues especially, but it's a bummer because he's not a buy low. You can't buy low on him right now because he would certainly be in my buy low category, because I do think they'll figure it out. And last year he averaged 4+ yards per carry. It's the same offensive line. It's the same coaching staff. It's obviously the same quarterback for most of this. And he's good out of the shotgun. I think they experimented with some of this under center stuff. If I'm them, go with what you know. You need to win games now. This isn't July. The experimentation season, it's over. It's not mid-August. We're entering mid-October, so I would expect them to lean in on what they know run game-wise, and I would expect Chase Brown to start to have some big games on the ground.
2: Oh, hopefully so.
3: We're talking to James Rapine here on BetMGM tonight, Westwood One Sports. He's Brad Evans. I'm Pat Boyle. And James is host of First Word with James Rapine, Cincinnati's morning sports show on YouTube and RESN. Also publisher for BengalsTalk.com. And he's also host of Enter the Jungle Show. James, is it RESN or is it Resson? I'm not a Midwesterner. I'm not in Cincinnati. What do you guys
0: call? RESN is perfect. No, you're good. Yeah. RESN is perfect.
3: I know the folks in New England and Boston, they've got Nesson. And if you said Nesson, NESN, yep. You'd probably sound like an idiot. So I didn't know if it was Resson or RESN. Resson kind of sounds like resin. Maybe sounds like you're talking about some weed. Either way, we're talking all things Bengals here. Ahead of a big game coming up for Cincinnati. Feels like it's a must-win game against Miami. Could we see an old friend from Miami maybe be part of the Cincinnati Bengals here? What are the chances the Bengals bring in Tyreek Hill? You know, Andre Yoshivas is on IR. Fourth-round rookie receiver Colby Young may or may not return from a knee injury this weekend. We mentioned Jamar Chase, concussion protocol, T. Higgins with the groin injury. Would the Bengals, in your opinion, take a flyer on Tyreek Hill? And should the Bengals take a flyer on Tyreek Hill?
0: Let's start with the should. I would be interested, and I'd be making calls. They do have a good relationship with Drew Rosenhaus, his agent. He represented Chad Johnson way back in the day, represents multiple Bengals now, represented Mike Hilton a few years ago, and they got a contract done with him in free agency. So they've worked together before. I would be interested just because of the skill set and how it complements Jamar and T. He's not going to help this week necessarily, but when you get into November, and you're getting into December and you're playing meaningful football, which I expect this team to do. If you can't tell, I expect this offense to figure it out and kind of carry this team a bit. And maybe the defense comes back down to earth a little bit as well. But guess what? If you're going to throw the ball all over the field and you have Jamar and T, no one's going to complain if you also have Tyreek as well. And so from a football standpoint, I love it. I don't think it's something the Bengals would necessarily consider because they're going to say old, injured, distraction, not worth it. Is he really better than Dante Myers at this stage? And I know that sounds ridiculous, and it may still be ridiculous, but Dante Myers is basically free, and you know he's going to be exactly where you need him to be. And I guarantee you they believe in him. They obviously believe in Andre Yoshivas, but the guy who loves wide receiver play in me is like, man, I would love to see Tyreek Hill running deep with a Jamar Chase on one side, T. Higgins on the other, because I don't know how you would be able to cover all of those guys. So I think they should have the discussion. I don't necessarily think it's realistic. The other element of this, too, is do you want him to go to Kansas City? Buffalo's the other rumored spot. Do you want to have to deal with Tyreek Hill if you do think you're going to be playing into mid, late January in games that matter with an AFC championship on the line? Something to consider. I think the Bengals would be comfortable not doing it. But, yeah, I would be having that discussion for sure. And maybe see if you could bring him in for some kind of workout. Get your eyes on him a little bit. Maybe he has video that he's willing to show you of his workout. Does he still have that lateral movement? That's the key coming off of an injury like that. Can he move side to side? I bet he can run in a straight line still, but that side to side element is going to be big for Tyreek.
2: Yeah, I could definitely blow off the top of any defense, assuming that he recovered smoothly from that gruesome leg injury he had last season. James, expand on the rest of the AFC North. The Browns, shockingly, are tied with Baltimore right now at 3-1. What's your assessment of Cleveland overall? Are you buying or selling the Browns' hot start? Do you believe the Browns shed their basement-dwelling ways and actually find a way into the playoff conversation 10 weeks from now? Or do they revert? So give me your take on Cleveland.
0: I think they'll revert a bit, but I'm buying Todd Monken. I like his style. It's easy to believe in him and just how he's kind of grabbed the Browns job and taken it and tried to run with it as much as possible. I mean, he's getting a lot out of Deshaun Watson right now. Kevin Stefanski certainly couldn't do with Deshaun Watson pre-Achilles what is happening right now. And so, yeah, the fact that Deshaun Watson's playing this way, I do buy that he can continue to do that. I just think defenses are going to adjust. And I love their young weapons. Concepcion and Boston are a lot of fun. They haven't had wide receivers like that in quite some time in Cleveland. And obviously you have Judkins and Fan and two guys that I think everybody believes in from a talent standpoint. So they have weapons. There's reason to believe. I think that they're still lacking in the quarterback department. At some point, it's going to come back down to earth and Deshaun Watson's going to be who he's been. It's not 6 years ago. And that's it. Maybe I'm wrong on that.
2: True.
0: I'm okay to be late to the Deshaun Watson is back party 6 years later. But no, there's a lot that I do believe in Cleveland, and Todd Monken is a part of it. And that's great to see if you're a Browns fan, for sure. And maybe I'm wrong. Maybe Deshaun Watson is good.
3: 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Talking to James Rapine here on BetMGM tonight, Westwood One Sports. Make sure you give him a follow on Twitter at James Rapine, R-A-P-I-E-N. Talking all things Cincinnati Bengals here. James, the Bengals defense, they have been much better than the last 2 years. They're top three in sacks, top 10 in takeaways. The pass rush has been destructive, but the secondary, still suspect. They rank in the bottom 10 in EPA per play against the pass. Is this now a defense, though, that through four games you feel like you can trust to help make this a playoff team? Or do you think we'll be in mid-November saying, well, Joe Burrow's got to be Superman in the final six games for this team to make the postseason?
0: I think the answer is somewhere in the middle. I don't trust this defense. There's still major tackling issues. They have 41 missed tackles. It's the second most in the NFL behind the Broncos. And the Broncos have 48. 24 of those came in week one. And so kind of an outlier Kenneth Walker breakout performance in week one. And not for Kenneth Walker, but from a Broncos missed tackle standpoint is what I'll chalk that up to. No, I think that this team still defensively, they are a lot better. But when you're at in the basement, a lot better isn't good enough. And that's what I'm wondering right now. And that's a big question I have. I have no real questions about this offense and them finding their way, because I've seen them do it year after year. They find their way. They start slow and they're good enough to get where they want to go. Now, is this defense better? It is. I still have questions about the linebackers, big questions about the safeties behind Brian Cook. Jordan Battle the other day missed, like just completely whiffed, 3rd and 18. And you have a chance to get off the field and just whiff tackle after whiff tackle from Jordan Battle, multiple. Chris Rodriguez on his touchdown, multiple missed tackles. And so it can't happen. They struggle against tight ends. That's the thing that's well documented. Brenton Strange led the Jags in receiving with 95 yards. That 3rd and 18 was on Strange. But Strange didn't do anything spectacular. He just ran forward, and Jordan Battle kind of did a hula hoop type tackle and left his feet and didn't hold him up and lost that battle. And so, pun intended, I guess. I to me, that's the big question here. The major upgrade and the thing I do buy about this Bengals defense is the defensive front with Dexter Lawrence. And obviously that was the trade that got everybody's attention when it came to this defense. He's been awesome. This defensive front has been really darn good overall. And they three of their games, they've had four sacks. They could never have done that last year. So they are disruptive up front. That translates. That'll travel. That should help them. And so will this defense be good enough? There's a realistic possibility. I could see the path to that where they could do their part en route to the Bengals making the playoffs. But there are still some major questions with this unit for sure.
3: One more for you. And again, I have picked the Cincinnati Bengals to win the Super Bowl this year, James. So you couldn't be more in on the Bengals this year than me. If I'm dead wrong, if the Bengals don't make the playoffs, do you think Zach Taylor is as good as gone?
0: It's funny. I was planning tomorrow's show. You mentioned first word a few times, and the lead is the pressure on Zach Taylor. You don't trade the 10th pick for Dexter Lawrence and give him a contract extension. Pay Brian Cook $45 million over 3 years. Pay Boye Mafe 3 years, $60 million. You already had brought in a new defensive coordinator and multiple pieces around that DC that Zach Taylor handpicked. You don't do all of those things if you don't expect to make the playoffs and contend. And so, yeah, expectations are high. I think pressure is on. And that's what makes this really interesting now. Like going into a Miami game where all the pressure's on the Bengals. There's but T. Higgins, we know his history with soft tissue injuries. We'll see if he can play. Ja'Marr Chase, very much up in the air. And you have to win this game. I know it's the Miami Dolphins, but there is some pressure there just to get it done. Otherwise, they go into the bye 2-3, lost three straight, And I'm not saying the Bengals would fire Zach Taylor during the bye, but man, oh man, would the pressure mount on this team having lost to arguably the worst team in the NFL. So there's a lot of pressure going into this week and pressure on this coaching staff in general to get this team back to the playoffs, no doubt.
3: James, great stuff, man. We appreciate your time. Make sure you check out the First Word with James Rapine on YouTube and RESN. Check out his stuff on BengalsTalk.com and make sure you download Enter the Jungle Show, which he does every single Tuesday. So he's a very busy man. We appreciate him stopping by to talk all things Cincinnati Bengals. James, we'll talk to you soon, brother. Thanks.
0: Thanks, fellas. Appreciate you.
2: See you Thursday, James.
0: See you
3: soon. There you go. James Rapine. All right, we got to take a quick break. 310-840-4910. Dodgers still in front of the Braves. 3-1, bottom seven. Yamamoto still on the mound. We'll get you caught up on that game when we come back. And it is Tuesday night. Brad's favorite night of the week. Fantasy Finds coming up next. Who you should be adding for your fantasy football squad. He's Brad Evans. I'm Pat Boyle. This is BetMGM tonight on Westwood One Sports.
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5: The Falcons beat the Saints. Once thought for dead, Kevin Stefanski's Dirty Birds have won two in a row. Can the ATL keep it going with the Ravens up next? 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

310-840-4910. 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Yoshi Yamamoto. All this guy does is pitch seven innings and give up one run or fewer. It feels like every time he's on the mound. Dodgers lead the Braves 3-1 in the top of the eighth. Game three, NLDS. Winner takes a 2-1 series lead. Yamamoto saw him shaking hands in the dugout, so his day is almost certainly done. Seven innings, four hits, one run, one walk, 10 strikeouts. He got himself into a bases-loaded jam in the fifth, wiggled out of it, and he's been dominant since. Chris Sale, five innings, seven hits, three runs. He made two mistakes, a two-run shot to Kike Hernandez and a solo shot to Freddie Freeman, both in the fourth inning. That's been it. 3-1, Dodgers lead, game three. Hour from now, the Padres will try to keep their season alive and avoid this sweep at the hands of the Brewers. So we'll preview that game before they get it rocking. And 90 degrees tonight in San Diego. Dustin May, Big Red, going up against Nick Pivetta. It's a hot one tonight in San Diego. Brad, our 843 number texted back. That was our, must be our Panthers homer, who yeah. I was going nuts about because I just thought they cherry picked two cherry pick stats you could cherry pick. And so they respond back after I defended Michael Penix and the Falcons. They text back, guess what? He wasn't on the field. Guess what? 592. That's the amount of games Penix has played each season. Let's talk about cherry picking. 1-5 career versus the NFC South, including 0-3 against the Panthers. Cherry pick that. he is 0-3 against the Panthers, if I'm not mistaken. And let me double check that. Let me just double check, because I know the one game was when Bryce Young threw for 450 yards last year, and that was a dominant performance by Bryce Young. And that game was in week three. Yeah, they lost 30-0 in that game. Penix was terrible. Bryce Young actually didn't do anything in that game. He threw for 121 yards. I think the Falcons just made, they had like four turnovers, but then they played each other again. Yep.

0: to put either quarterback on the Falcons roster. I'm taking the Penix Scott over Bryce Young right now.
1: And I'm probably going Bryce Young, but it's like a nose to nose kind of race, neck and neck. It really is. You know, it's six and one, a half dozen another. I mean, you can make all kinds of arguments for and against either one of these guys. But Bryce Young, man, he's just ascending. You know, he runs a little bit more than Michael Penix, doesn't run a whole lot. He's far, like, you know, way not like a Drake May or Josh Allen type or Lamar Jackson. But man, the accuracy. Bryce Young cannot be overlooked again. This week alone in that Sunday night game against Detroit, I know that secondary stinks, but he started the game 11 for 11, and he didn't have Jalen Coker on the field. And Tedaro McMillan was catching everything inside because those throws were on the money. Bryce Young is having a whale of a breakthrough season, finally starting to deliver on the number one overall pick hype. So congrats to him. Again, slight edge over Michael Penix if you had to give me a choice.
0: 310-840-4910, and producer Brandon Combs says in the show chat, you really do have a QB evaluation problem. No, I don't. I told you guys Penix is going to be awesome. He's been awesome through two games. I told you guys Jordan Love was going to win the MVP. Maybe that might not happen, but I said he was going to win the MVP last year, and going into week 16 or week 15 against the Bears, he was third in the MVP odds. Now, he might not have won it, but he was having an awesome season. He was carrying the Packers, and I still think he's going to carry the Packers. I don't have a quarterback evaluation problem. The NFL teams need to hire me to evaluate their talent, evaluate their quarterbacks, because I think I would crush it, Brad.
1: Yeah.
0: Thank you.
1: Pay
0: it. All right.
1: Let's give you $1 million a year. Let's go.
0: Let's get to fantasy finds here. Tuesday night, week 5 waiver wire. Which players do all fantasy football players need to be looking out for? These are all players under 50% rostered in Yahoo leagues. Brad, start us off. He might be the only running back left on the roster for the Philadelphia Eagles. Will Shipley.
1: Yeah, Will Shipley, only 2% rostered right now in Yahoo leagues. I would spend anywhere between $17 to $22 in fab cash if you need a running back hand. And, you know, a guy that's not going to probably rack a ton of starts, but we don't really know how long Saquon Barkley is going to be out with that hamstring strain. And we know that Tank Bigsby is on injured reserve. So Shipley is the next man up. And ain't the greatest situation, though he does have the number one easiest remaining fantasy football strength to schedule, 2.40 yak per 10 planned, 13.3% missed tackle rate, also equally vanilla. He is, an adept pass receiver out of the backfield. 6 targets, 4 grabs for 24 yards so far this season, running around on 62.8% of his snaps with an 83.3% on target rate off the hand of Jalen Hurts. So Will Shipley, he won't lead you to the promised land, but the bye week's kicking in. He'll get it done in a pinch. So $17 to $22 on Fly Eagles Fly, or Fail Eagles Fail, really.
0: Yeah, well, hopefully Will Shipley, if you pick him up, he doesn't fail. Hopefully he can do something because he should get a ton of touches. We were going through their running backs on the practice squad. It was Damian Pierce, Carson Steele, and Jaden Blue, if I'm not mistaken. So,
1: yep, correct.
0: Yeah, not slim pickings. All right, let's move on here. Massive night last night. I have him on my roster. I didn't start him, but I might need to start considering it here, and you definitely need to start considering picking him up. Not Bijan, Brian Robinson for the Atlanta Falcons. Right, Brad?
1: Yeah, the other Robinson, who I wrote and said he was a guy you should consider starting this week in my Shocker special column on The Athletic. So I actually got one thing right. 31% rostered. I think he's worth $13 to $18 in fab cash. Bijan is going to be the main man, but Brian Robinson is still going to get anywhere between 30 to 35% of the opportunity share. It's right around 10 to 12 touches per game. And he has been the picture of efficiency. He's numero uno, Pat. And he paid per rush among all qualifying running backs, 3.66 yak per attempt, 22.7 missed tackle rate with those 4 touchdowns, 3 of them coming last night. He is going to be flexy sexy rest of season in a run-centric attack behind what I feel is a bare minimum top 12 offensive line.
0: Okay, very good. And again, I already have him, so I feel great about that. I'm ahead of the curve. All right, how about the Bengals? We were talking with James Rapine. And it looks unlikely that Ja'Marr Chase will play. He's in concussion protocol, but given the nature of it, we usually don't see guys play the week after. T. Higgins dealing with a groin injury. Their rookie fourth rounder, Colby Young, is trying to come back from a knee injury. So with that all being said, who is left in this Bengals receiver room? You've got a name, Brad.
1: Dante Meyer is, again, the former Saskatchewan or

0: Rough Rider, and I say, giddy up! Only 1% roster right now in Yahoo League's worth anywhere between 6 to 11. I go as high as maybe 14 or 15 if you're desperate for a wide receiver in Fab Cash. Seventh easiest remaining strength of schedule for fantasy wide receiver. Yeah, he's only number 63 in EPA per target, but tons of targets last week, tons of catches as well, over 80 yards. He's number 18 in yak per reception with an 87.5% on target rate because Joe Burrow delivers the ball cleanly and crisply to his targets. An opportunity knocks Dante Myers, extend the go gadget arm. Go grab him, plug him in this week. He'll be a WR3 in 12 team leagues.
1: Let me ask you this, because this is a name that I am interested in as well. Mitchell Tinsley, guy that was on the practice squad, yep, played a bunch of games last year, had a couple of touchdowns, then they waived him, and then they brought him back off somebody else's practice squad. So what about Mitchell Tinsley? You think maybe he could be set up for a big game coming up this weekend if both Chase and Higgins don't play?
0: If Higgins and Chase are both out, he's a guy that could definitely fill in one of those gaps in and see a decent target share. I wouldn't go bananas. I'd much rather have Myers over him. I'd much rather have Mike Gesicki if you're looking to plug and play one of those guys in a flex position. But Tinsley in like a 14-team or deeper league, I play in a couple of those formats. Yeah, he's worth a couple of bucks.
1: And three catches for 49 yards on Sunday. All right, let's move on here. A receiver that, again, stunned going into the season. He was still on the team. And what do you know? Making big plays now, especially with the injury to DJ Moore, which is up in the air. How about Keon Coleman? Six catches, 116 yards, and a touchdown against New England. Is he worth picking up, Brad?
0: Finally starting to deliver on the hype. This is the guy that we saw at Florida State making some acrobatic catches, and he had a couple of those last weekend with that outstanding effort, as you mentioned. He's number two on the season in EPA per target among all qualifying wide receivers. The target share needs to increase at 14.3%, but DJ Moore is banged up. Really good yards per route run at 2.36, and he's number nine in on target rate. Get Keon Coleman. I think he's worth 5 to 10. He want to go 12 to 15. I'd support it.
1: All right, how about this? This is a unique one. Not even on a team right now, but if you follow the NFL news and you follow Adam Schefter and Ian Rappaport, he might be on a team in a couple of days here. The Cheetah? Is it worth picking up Tyreek Hill right now, Brad?
0: I mean, only $3 to $7. I wouldn't go cray-cray to try to acquire his services. We don't know what he's got left. Of course, he's got all the off-the-field issues, and more of those are starting to crop up and make the rounds on social media this evening, as a matter of fact. But we don't know physically if he's a guy that can still separate supremely like he did pre-devastating leg injury last year. I think he's going to wind up at Kansas City. I think he's going to be a deep ball threat still. He's going to fill that Tyquan Thornton role. But, again, how much gas does he have left in the tank? People are going to spend gobs of Fab Cash based on the brand name. I'm only willing to go 3 to 7. If somebody goes much higher than that, let them have him.
1: And Fab Cash is for certain leagues that you basically bid on free agents or guys on the waiver wire each week. What's a normal budget for an entire season in Fab Cash? About $200?
0: $100 is the industry standard, so that's what everything is based off of, and that's free agent acquisition budget. That's what FAB stands for. It's a blind bidding process, for those of you that may be unfamiliar.
1: Okay, and then finally, one more, a guy that is making some big waves in the Steelers offense the last couple of weeks, former Michigan Wolverine. How about Roman Wilson?
0: Yeah, I like the chemistry that he's building right now with the 40-something there in Aaron Rodgers. He's got only the 23rd easiest strength of schedule remaining for a wide receiver, so that is the 10th hardest. I know he's only number 59 EPA per target, but a healthy 16.7% of the target share and 15.33 ADOT. That sounds as average depth of target, in which he is also number 13 in total air yards among all wide receivers. The on-target rate around 62.5%. Again, building up that rapport. The Rodgers, a monster game last Thursday in Cleveland. You could see him pop off on occasion here based on the matchup. So Roman Wilson, we're 5 to 10 of those Fab dollars as we just laid out.
1: 310-840-4910. We'll take a short break, get to your phone calls and your texts when we come back, and the numbers nerd will make an appearance. He's Brett Evans. I'm Pat Boyle. This is BetMGM Tonight on Westwood One Sports.
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1: 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Give you a baseball update and a hockey update. That's right. NHL regular season has started, but right now, Game 3 NLDS. It's about to be last licks for the Bravos. Dodgers lead it 3-1. Going to the top of the ninth, Yoshi Yamamoto was brilliant, and just down the bottom of the eighth, Tanner Scott, the big lefty, just fanned Matt Olson on a heater at the numbers. And so the Braves get shut down in the eighth. It's gone in the ninth. Dodgers three outs away from taking a 2-1 series lead. Game four would then become an elimination game tomorrow night in Atlanta. Meanwhile, hockey. How about the number one pick with his first goal, Gavin McKenna? First career NHL goal, probably the first of many. And I got a chance to see the highlight. Nice little snapshot from the 18-year-old Maple Leaf. And there you go. Gavin McKenna, first career goal. And so not everything is bad for the Maple Leafs. I know they've gotten off to a rough start so far this season. They did beat my Islanders. That was depressing. How bad the Islanders look like they're going to be. But they did crush the Devils the other night, and they're tied with the Rangers right now. All right, that's enough hockey. 310-840-4910. Brad, how about we get to the numbers nerd? Let's hear it.
24: What are you, some kind of nerd?
25: When you were a baby in your crib, your father looked down at you. He had but one hope. Someday my son will grow to be a man. But look at you now.
26: Nerds!
27: Nerd, nerd, nerd, nerd, nerd, nerd.
28: Not the way, nerd.
1: Yeah, you say it all the time, Brad. You're a numbers nerd, so we go deep behind the numbers to tell us just how great or how poorly a player or a team is playing. So start us off here, going with a guy that is looking like he's going to be an MVP finalist with the way he's played so far this season. Who would that be?
0: Yeah, that is a guy that's plus 400 to win the NFL MVP right now at BetMGM. And it ain't he so purdy. It is indeed Brock Purdy, who is numero uno, Pat, as the numbers nerd likes to say, in EP per play on the season at 0.46. That's among quarterbacks with at least 50-plus snaps played. He's completed nearly 70% of his attempts. He's number four in on-target percentage as well at 77.9%. He's running more. That's the thing a lot of people are overlooking about Brock Purdy. He said that prior to the beginning of the season that he wanted to utilize his legs a little bit more to move the chains and keep the defense off balance, and he's certainly done that with 20 carries for a buck 22 on the ground. So Brock Purdy, the first numbers nerd highlight, a guy that's just wheeling, dealing, and tearing up defenses despite all the injuries that have mounted, especially the wide receiver position for the San Francisco 49ers.
1: Yeah, I said last week, I said, when is the world going to put some respect on Brock Purdy? He's about to prove and silence some more doubters again this weekend. I picked the Niners to win. Now, Purdy played good. I mean, it wasn't like 300 yards, four touchdowns. It was more so the Broncos offense not being able to do a damn thing and San Francisco doing enough to get the win. But I just think he is, no, without a doubt, top one of the 10 best quarterbacks in football. And he's starting, you know, every passing week, he's starting to get closer to the top five. All righty, let's move on here. Jaylen Warren of the Pittsburgh Steelers. Man, this guy's been freaking good. But how good has he been, Brad?
0: Well, you look at the yak per attempt number, and the nerd says he's number three in the entirety of the NFL at 4.16 with at least 25-plus touches among the running backs. That's a qualification. He's also top 20 in rush success rate. He's forcing a missed tackle an absurd 32.7% of the time. That's mind-blowing. He's got seven runs at 10-plus yards. Rico Dowdle is not healthy. And this guy just racks the yak with the spin moves, the shimmy, the shake, very soft and reliable hands. Aaron Rodgers loves him. He should be the feature back moving forward, even when Rico does return. I think at a bare minimum, Jaylen Warren should be getting 15 touches per game. What say you?
1: Yeah, no, I agree. I mean, he's helped the Steelers get a freaking ground game here lately. Finally, 20 seconds or less. Tell us why Denzel Boston's one of the ultimate deep threats right now.
0: He's a supreme field stretcher, evidenced by his number one ranking in ADOT at 17.41 among wide receivers with at least 100-plus routes run. Great chemistry that he's building with Deshaun Watson, really keeping defenses honest because of the big play ability. Denzel Boston is balling.
1: Yeah, average depth of target, nearly 20 yards for every time he gets the ball thrown his way. All right, Brad, we'll bid you adieu, brother. Can't wait for a hump day special tomorrow.
0: Hump day! Adios, amigo!
1: Coming up next, why the Falcons' defense will be the difference maker in the NFC South this year. This is BetMGM Tonight.
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1: 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Great show so far. We've talked a lot of football. We're going to talk some more Monday Night Football from last night because I got more thoughts on the Dirty Birds. Swag and surf and swag and surf all over the Saints. And they're the hottest offense in football. We've talked some college football, Michigan. Terrible on Saturday. Bryce Underwood, terrible on Saturday. Now they're tight end, getting group chat text messages leaked, talking smack on the offense coordinator, rightfully so. Things are terrible right now for Michigan. On the bye week, do they make a change at quarterback? Does Kyle Whittingham replace Bryce Underwood as the starting quarterback of the Michigan Wolverines? Plus, a lot of playoff baseball. Terrible performance in the Yankees yesterday. The White Sox with a chance to make some 100-plus-year-old history tomorrow. They have not clinched a postseason series at home since 1906. That seems impossible. And remember, the White Sox won the World Series in 2005. And they had some decent postseason runs in the 2000s. And they have not won a playoff series at home since October 1906. So that's in play tomorrow. Plus, we're keeping you posted on Dodgers Braves right now. Bottom of the ninth, nobody out. Braves get the leadoff runner on. They got the tying run at the plate against Edwin Diaz. Game three of the NLDS, series tied at one apiece. Can the Dodgers close the door? We'll keep you posted as this one may or may not finish here in the next 5 minutes or so. Got Padres Brewers coming up in 30 minutes. We'll preview that one for you when we in 20 minutes from now. And if you want to join the show, you can call 310-840-4910. You can text 310-840-4910. You can also hit me up on Twitter at PatBoyle44. All righty. How about Monday Night Football last night? How about the Atlanta Falcons? I said going into the season, I picked the ATL Dirty Birds. I picked the Falcons to win the division. And I'm just saying this because, look, a lot of people are jumping on the Falcons bandwagon right now, and I just want it to be known, yes, maybe this is a little pat on the back, a little Pat Boyle pat on the back, that I was on the Falcons since before the season started. I didn't give up on them at 0-2 with Cooper Rush setting the offense back 30 years, playing an offensive brand of offense. I didn't give up on them. I said, get the Penix God on the field, and this offense is going to change. We did a segment, Buying the Dip. This time 2 weeks ago, which 0-2 teams are you buying the dip on? Which 0-2 teams are you buying? I said, give me the Falcons. Michael Penix is going to play on Thursday night against the Packers for week three. I think they're going to win. I think this team still wins the division. And here we are, two games later, 80 points later. Best offense in football over the last two games. 80 points, including 45 last night in a romp against the Saints. And that was not easy to do. You had the 20-year anniversary of the Superdome reopening after Hurricane Katrina. You had Gleason in the building, the guy that blocked the punt on the first, one of the first drives of that game 20 years ago, where the Saints played the Falcons and the Saints destroyed the ATL in that game. It was an emotional night. There was palpable buzz in the building. And what do the Falcons do on the third play of scrimmage? Bijan Robinson goes 59 yards, whoop, to the house. He had two touchdowns and 145 rushing yards. Brian Robinson, you know, Bijan's brother. Not really, but you get the joke if you've listened to the show long enough. He had three rushing touchdowns. They ran for over 200 yards. Penix was barely pressured all night. And for the second straight game, he picked apart a defense after the run game gave him some cushion. Michael Penix last night, 15 of 20, 223 yards and a touchdown. And the cherry on top was when the Saints literally had to bring their safeties down. They had to try to stop the run. And the Falcons go a little play action. And Jahan Dotson is wide open. And Penix just beautiful floating ball right into the end zone, perfectly on target. This Falcons team is fun. Kevin Stefanski's got them playing Stefanski football. Remember, this is a two-time coach of the year. But maybe the most underrated unit in all of football and the least talked about unit in all of football that needs to be talked about way freaking more is the Falcons defense. And I believe the Falcons defense will be the difference maker in the NFC South. It's the Falcons defense that's going to be the reason why they win this division. 310-840-4910. And I'll give you some stats, and I'll back it up. Through four games, and remember, two of them were with Cooper Rush playing quarterback, where the Falcons literally, it is not, I'm not being hyperbolic here. This is a fact here. The Falcons did not take a snap in the red zone on offense in the first 2 weeks of the season. Think about the stress that puts on your defense. Think about the pressure that puts on your defense. And yes, the Falcons lost both of those games. They lost week one to the Pittsburgh Steelers, 20-13. They didn't even give up 20 points. They only gave up 13. TJ Watt had a pick six in that game. Week two, they got beat by the Carolina Panthers 34-3. And yeah, they didn't play great in that game on defense, but and Bryce Young picked them apart. But when Cooper Rush and Jack Strand throw three interceptions and the Panthers were starting in plus territory on almost every single drive, and actually one of those was a pick six as well, so they only gave up 27 points. It's tough to play defense when they were that bad offensively in the first 2 weeks. So this is through four games, considering how those first two games went for the Falcons. And here's their defense right now as we approach week five in the National Football League. They are number one in rushing yards allowed. And not only are they number one in rushing yards allowed, the Atlanta Falcons, through four games, have given up 48 yards per game. 48 rushing yards per game. Do you realize how absurd that is? Do you realize how absurd? Here's the team that's in second in rushing yards allowed per game. It's the Jacksonville Jaguars giving up 74. That's an absurd number, and it's not even close to the Falcons. Last year, the leaders in rushing yards per game allowed on defense was also the Jacksonville Jaguars. They gave up 86 rushing yards per game. 2024, it was the Baltimore Ravens who only gave up 80 rushing yards per game. The year before, the Bears only gave up 86. The year before, the Titans only gave up 77. The year before, the Ravens only gave up 85. The year before, the Buccaneers only gave up 80. Right now, the Falcons are giving up 48 rushing yards per game. That's unbelievable. Will it continue to be that way? I mean, probably not. That they would be one of the greatest defenses of all time if they continue to give up less than 50 rushing yards per game. Who are the offenses they play, by the way? The Steelers in week one, who in the last 2 weeks, you know, you want to say, well, the Steelers, well, what, their offense isn't that great. How about the last 2 weeks for the Steelers when they beat the Cincinnati Bengals 2 weeks ago? Jaylen Warren had 127 yards. When they lost to the Browns on Thursday Night Football, Jaylen Warren had 93 yards. Week two against the Carolina Panthers. And again, that was mostly because Bryce Young threw all over them. And the Panthers are like, all right, we're not even going to try to run. We're just going to throw all over Atlanta. And then we've gotten short short field, short possessions to work with here. Week three, they played the Packers, who don't have a run game, but they also stuff them at every turn. Packers had one of the lowest rushing yards in franchise history in that game when they played the Falcons. They ran for 17 yards as a team. And then last night, the Saints, despite scoring 24 points, as a team, they ran for 50 yards. So those are the four offenses that the Falcons have played. And their rushing defense is on a historic path. They're eighth in total yards allowed. And in terms of the EPA per play, the advanced data, the Falcons defense is eighth in the NFL. They are 12th against the pass, and no surprise, they're number one against the run. Jeff Ulbrich deserves a medal. I mean, I don't know what the Presidential Medal of Freedom, the Medal of Merit, the Medal of Honor. He deserves a medal. Jeff Ulbrich, because he is making magic happen. He's making magic happen with this Falcons defense. And I'll read you some of the names that the Falcons have on their defense. You're not going to find many all pros. You're not going to find many Hall of Famers. You know, they do have Jervon Dexter, who they just signed to a 4-year extension because he's literally been a man-eater so far to start this season. That's former Chicago Bear Jervon Dexter, by the way. He's earning earning the bag with the Falcons. Their outside defensive ends, Lakeil London and Brandon Dorlus. You know, Deshaun Hand went on injured reserve, by the way, after the first game of the season. Deshaun Hand is an NFL veteran. He's 30 years old. Had a pretty solid last 2 years with the Chargers and the Dolphins before that. Za'Darius Smith, who actually just got hurt, got a concussion in last night's game. That's another veteran that's been around the block with a bunch of different teams. Their inside linebackers are Kendall Daniels and Divine Diablo. They're playing out of their minds. They're very solid. These aren't guys that are you're looking and saying, oh, these are Hall of Famers. You know, Divine Diablo last year with the Falcons had a solid year. Kendall Daniels is a fourth-round rookie from Oklahoma. That's a fourth-round rookie starting at middle linebacker, crushing it. And what the Falcons are doing, they are number one in pressure rate. So it's not like just they're stopping the run. They're getting after the quarterback better than any other team in football. The number one defense and highest pressure rate generated right now in the NFL is the Atlanta Falcons. 46% of the time, they're generating pressure on the quarterback. They're also, by the way, the number one offense and lowest pressure rate allowed. That's how good their offensive line has been. But I'm telling you why I think the Falcons are going to win the NFC South. It's because their defense. Their defense is the difference maker. 310-840-4910. Pat Boyle, BetMGM tonight, Westwood One Sports. And let's not forget, too, that despite getting incredible pressure rate right now, they're doing that without arguably their two best pass rushers. The guy that they traded up to get in the first round last year, James Pierce, who is being suspended for 8 games for the domestic dispute that he was arrested for in February and rightfully suspended 8 games. But last year, you look at what James Pierce did in his rookie season, 10.5 sacks. Had a very solid rookie season. Then they're without Jalen Walker, who tore his ACL in practice in August and is out for the year. Jalen Walker last year, their other first round pick, 5.5 sacks in 15 games. So 16 combined sacks from last season. From their two first-round draft picks, have not played a snap. One of them won't play a snap all year. And yet they are number one in pressure rate generated. And, oh yeah, then the guy that is probably the most decorated player on this defense, A.J. Terrell, he's on injured reserve with a groin injury. And he has not played the last 2 games. And yet this Falcons defense is doing what they're doing. That was the biggest win of Kevin Stefanski coming to be the Falcons head coach, was getting Jeff Ulbrich to remain on the staff. Convincing Jeff Ulbrich to remain on the staff. He could have easily left. I mean, Kevin Stefanski could have made the decision, hey, I don't want to retain this guy. But when Raheem Morris got fired at the end of last season, Jeff Ulbrich stayed, and the Falcons have arguably the number one defense in football right now because of it. They need to be talked about more. The way we talked about the Broncos defense over the last 2 years with all the sacks they got, the way that we've talked about the Seahawks defense, the way that we talk about the Jaguars defense. And the Jaguars defense doesn't even get talked about enough. They need to get more recognition. The Falcons defense belongs in that conversation. 310-840-4910. So this division, this NFC South, man, it looks like it's going to be a two-headed race. The Buccaneers, their season looks lost. I mean, Baker Mayfield's going to be out on Thursday night. They're 10-point underdogs to the Cowboys. Barring a miracle, they're going to be 0-5. Baker's probably not back the week after that. He's probably not coming back until week 7. I mean, the Buccaneers are toast. And even when Baker was healthy, they had been a slop football team. And I'm not a believer in the Saints. Maybe I'm writing the Saints off too early, and we debated that in the beginning of the show, but if you feel like I'm writing the Saints off too early, you let me know. 310-840-4910. I think the Saints' defense is terrible. I think the Saints have zero run game. I think it's a lot of pressure to put on Tyler Shuck's shoulders. And I think Kellen Moore, despite I think he's a pretty damn good head coach. They've got great receivers in Olave and Devon Vele, and Juwan Johnson has turned into a great tight end. there's too much ugliness with the Saints. They have too many glaring weaknesses. And you can try to, you know, be Mr. Positivity or Mrs. Positivity with their losses so far. Well, they almost came back and beat the Lions. Well, they did come back and beat the Ravens. Well, look how good the Raiders are, and they had a lead against them last week. Hey, look, maybe the Falcons are good now, and that was the only team that's thoroughly beaten them. I'm sorry. They've given up 80 points the last two games. They have no run game. They have no defense. I think this is the Panthers and the Falcons going down to the bitter end to win this division. And I'm taking the Falcons because, one, well, I believe in their quarterback a little bit more. I believe in the Penix God just a little bit more than Bryce Young. I picked the Panthers to win the division last year. I called it. I said Bryce Young was going to continue to ascend. He has. He's ascended even further this year. He looks great. He looks awesome. But the difference, in my opinion, as to why the Falcons will win the NFC South is because of this D. It's because of this defense. It's because of Jeff Ulbrich. That's why. And the offense stole the show last night with Bijan. We know Bijan's phenomenal. All right, and I could talk for another 15 minutes about why Bijan's great. You know Bijan's great. You know Drake London is good. He's got 95 or more receiving yards in 7 of the 8 games that Michael Penix has been his starting quarterback for. Think about that. Think about that. 7 of the 8 games where it's Michael Penix under center and Drake London on the outside, Drake London's got 95 receiving yards or more. 7 of the 8. I think Kyle Pitts is very reliable now. He's not the best tight end in football. I don't think he ever will be, but he's reliable. He used to not be able to rely on that guy. You rely on Kyle Pitts now. And the offensive line is nails. And by the way, they lost left tackle Jake Matthews 11 snaps into the game last night in his 200th career start, and they still dominated the Saints defense. Another reason why I don't believe in the Saints, they have just one first quarter touchdown this year. We talk about the Broncos being slow starters. The Saints are right there with them. But I think the Falcons win the NFC South, and it's because of that defense. 310-840-4910. We got a couple of text messages to get to here. This one's got a bunch of emojis in it, so I'm reading this for the first time here. It says, "Yo, Patty B, here I thought you were. Garden variety, VWB or MTWB shouting down SC fans, talking weed. You def get your B more street cred tonight. Signed, Kenny Che. P.S. Don't be going off on my Ravens next Monday if we take the L. Beat down Naw. Go all in if we deserve it." I don't know what 80% of that was. All right, Kenny, I appreciate it. I appreciate the Baltimore street cred. I don't know what VWB or MTWB means. Let me look it up. Let me see if I can find a meaning. Yeah. VWB, it's not giving me anything other than some kind of disease, a bleeding disorder. I don't think that's what you meant. And let's see, what is MTWB? Make the World Better Foundation? I don't think that's what Kenny Che was talking about either. Combs in the show chat says, VWB is virgin white boy. I've had sex before, so I don't fit in that category. MTWB, Midtown white boy. Well, maybe. Midtown Manhattan? I mean, I don't live in the New York City area anymore, so I don't know. Talking weed? I'm not sure. That's a tough one. That's one of the toughest texts I've tried to decipher. But Kenny Che, I appreciate you. And I don't think I'll be going off on your Ravens next Monday if they lose, because it's looking almost certain that Lamar Jackson's not going to play, so it will be Snoop Huntley on Sunday Night Football against the Atlanta Falcons, the Red Hot Falcons. By the way, that spread has moved 6-7 points already. The Ravens at one point were 4-point favorites just a couple of nights ago. And now the Falcons are 3-point favorites on Sunday Night Football. 3.5. Wow, that spread's moved 8 points. Combination of Lamar Jackson not playing and how great the Falcons have looked the last 2 weeks. Chance for Derrick Henry to do something real funny. How about that? Sunday Night Football, you got Derrick Henry and Bijan Robinson probably running the ball 40 combined times. Oh, if you love Smash Mouth football, baby, that's the game for you. That is the game for you. Let's get a couple more texts in here. 310-840-4910. Pat Boyle, BetMGM tonight. Midtown white boy, not a virgin. Let's see. Adrian in Maryland texts in. Good evening, Pat. First, let me say, yes, I'm a Cowboys fan. Have you noticed, because Dallas beat the Texans, all of a sudden the media has claimed the Texans' defense as mediocre? When will moving the goalposts for Dallas stop? By the way, I'm the person that texted yesterday telling you to slow your roll on your Giants. Well, it's tough for me to slow my roll on the Giants, Adrian, because I didn't think they would win against the Titans and the Cardinals. And yes, I know those two teams are not very good, but the Giants are 3-1. And yes, Jackson Dart's out for the year. And yes, Brian Burns is out for the year. But I don't know if you looked at that Giants schedule here. Each win gets me more and more confident. Jaden Daniels looking like he might be coming back this Sunday. But come on, the Giants can't beat the Commanders. The Giants can't beat the Commanders. They win that game to go to 4-1. I'm going to start being insufferable. And the week after that, they play the Saints. The way the Saints can't run the ball, how bad the Saints defense looks at MetLife Stadium. There's a world where the Giants are 5-1. And all of a sudden, would they be favored in a game against the Houston Texans in week 7? Because the Houston Texans can't win a football game. Don't let the Giants get hot, Adrian. Don't let them get to 6-1. You don't want the Giants at 6-1. You don't want that to happen. But look. I was a person that said that the Texans defense was going to look like the 85 Bears. They haven't. They've been very bad. Their secondary has been very, very bad. But that being said, you know the Cowboys have an incredible offense every year. They're a top five offense. When Dak and CeeDee Lamb are healthy, they've always got a decent offensive line, if not a great offensive line. The run game is solid, and now George Pickens the last 2 years, most of the games, has been very reliable and very, very good. Cowboys are 2-2. Their defense is still arguably bottom three in the entire league. You've got a gift. You got a gimme game on Thursday against the Buccaneers. And then back-to-back primetime games at Lambeau against the Pack and in Philly against the Eagles. Both the Packers struggling to keep their head above water. Both the Eagles struggling to keep their head above water. And then the Cardinals. Can the Cowboys take care of business and win 4 in a row and get to 6-2? They should, but I promise you, Adrian, they'll find a way to lose one, if not both of those primetime games. You heard it here first. 310-840-4910. All right, we got to take a quick break. We got more text messages to get to. We've got some phone calls to get to when we come back. Plus, speaking of Lamar Jackson and the Baltimore Ravens, don't expect him to rush back. And his contract is the reason why it might get a little ugly here in Baltimore the next couple of weeks. I'll explain. I'm Pat Boyle. This is BetMGM Tonight on Westwood One Sports.
0: Westwood One.
2: The Falcons beat the Saints. Once thought for dead, Kevin Stefanski's Dirty Birds have won 2 in a row. Can the ATL keep it going with the Ravens up next? Westwood One Sports.
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half of California's partying right now. Welcome on back at MGM tonight, Westwood One Sports. Pat Boyle, 310-840-4910, because the Dodgers win game three against the Atlanta Braves. 3-1, Yoshi Yamamoto, 7 dominant innings. And yes, that is Lee DeLapp in our Westwood One studios. Dodgers fan who is playing the standing ovation noise right there. Yeah, Lee's happy.

Ellers. She's another lion for Atlanta. I don't know why I just slipped into a Chris Mad Dog Russo impersonation, but I would love to see Mad Dog pronounce Tyler Mahle's name, like seeing it for the first time. And for the Braves, you got Mahle on a mound for the Braves tomorrow. Elimination game for Atlanta. I got Mahle on a mound. So there you go. Dodgers take a 2-1 series lead. The other half of California hoping they're going to be partying in 3 hours, even if only for the night. Elimination game for the Padres as their game, their series with the Brewers shifts to San Diego and Petco Park. That's about to start in a couple of minutes. Got some wild news coming out of this game. So we'll get to the pitch tipping of Mason Miller from last game, because that's become a big thing, and I think he was tipping his pitches. If you seek that out on social media after the show, you can see it looks like the Brewers might have been relaying some signs from second base to Jackson Churio and his game-winning hit. And Mason Miller, there's some pictures. Every time he threw a fastball, his glove, when he came to his set position in the stretch, his glove was firm against his stomach, against his belly. And when he, or maybe it was the opposite, when he was throwing a fastball, his glove was extended out a little bit. And when he was throwing his slider, his glove was kind of more flat on his belly. The very most subtle of differences. But man, these guys in the big leagues, they pick up on every little subtle difference. And if they feel like they've got a guy figured out, he's tipping his pitches. Hey, this is what he's doing with his glove when he's throwing a slider versus, hey, this is what he's doing with his glove when he's throwing a fastball. They're going to try to be on it. Now, the Padres denied it. The Padres didn't think Mason Miller was tipping his pitches. And I didn't see if the Brewers, any Brewers players or coaches said anything about him tipping his pitches. So I think they'd be dumb to say that. I think they would probably say, no, of course not. We weren't doing anything. But that became a big talking point. And then how about this? Just, an hour or two ago? Literally, this is like an hour ago. This is breaking news. The Padres, the best closer on the planet right now, Mason Miller, for the Padres, in an elimination game, down 2-0, game 3 about to start in San Diego. Mason Miller is on the paternity list. His kid's about to be born. He's not at the game. Kevin Acey, who covers the Padres for the San Diego Union Tribune, tweeted out, "The Padres are without Mason Miller for at least tonight. He has been placed on the paternity list." He said he was hoping the baby would come while the Padres were at home so he would miss as little time as possible, but there was no way he was missing the birth of his first child. Oh, man. Oh, man, oh, man, oh, man, oh, man. Look, there is parts of me as a diehard fan, if this was my team, I can't promise that I'd be rational. I can't promise I'd be rational. I can't promise that I wouldn't be freaking out that Mason Miller doesn't want to pitch an elimination game, when he, especially in San Diego, when he can just go see his kid in a couple hours. That, if I was a Padres fan, I can't promise I wouldn't be saying that. And as somebody that doesn't have kids, it's easy for me to say. It would be easy for me to say. But I'm not a Padres fan. And yeah, I don't have kids yet. We'll see what happens. But birth of a first child, I can't hate him for it. I'm sorry. I can't blame him. It's his first child. Those are moments you would never want to miss for the world. For the world, and yes, that includes an elimination game. Now, let's see. Let's see if this has an impact on the game. This might be fodder. This might be moot. Might be a moot point. If the Padres win, if the Brewers win 7-1, and it didn't matter whether or not Mason Miller was ever going to pitch or not,

0: Padres have a lead late, and it's Adrian Morejon, and he blows the game, and the Padres lose, and then it would become very unfortunate. But let's hope that doesn't come to fruition. But yeah, that's crazy. Mason Miller, who blew the game in game two, but still best closer on the planet, not going to be there tonight. Birth of his first child. 310-840-4910. We got a bunch of calls and we got a couple of texts. So let's get through those and then I'll get to the Lamar Jackson thing here and why I wouldn't expect him to rush back from this ankle injury. But we've got a 702 number texting in. We got a bunch of texts. Okay, we got a 352 number texting in. Love how you just quickly breezed by those Steelers-Panthers losses. The lowly Browns held the mighty Bryce Young and the Panthers to half what the Falcons and Bears did. Just blatant reacting to most recent game. Penix doesn't play defense, Einstein. Wow, you know when somebody calls you Einstein, that's they really disagree with you. I'm struggling to figure out the point. I'm struggling to figure out the point there. I was claiming the Falcons are going to win the NFC South because I think their defense is incredible and it's the difference maker. And I gave you a bunch of stats why. Number one, they give up 48 rushing yards per game. The NFL league leaders of the last couple of years, it's like between 80 and 85 rushing yards allowed per game. I know it's only 4 weeks. They're giving up 48 rushing yards per game. They're number one in pressure rate, and they're doing that without their best two pass rushers and without their all-pro caliber corner right now in A.J. Terrell. So what's the point? I'm going to do my best Heath Ledger Joker impression. I'm licking the inside of my cheek. What's the point here? The lowly Browns held the mighty Bryce Young and the Panthers to half of what the Falcons and Bears did, just blatant reacting to the most recent game. I talked about their offense, of course, because their offense has put up 80 points in the last two games. Their defense gave up 24 points. It wasn't like they had a shutout. Their defense has had one bad game, and that was because Cooper Rush threw two picks in their own territory, and Jack Strand threw a pick six. So I don't even know what you're talking about. And yeah, Penix doesn't play defense. Penix has been awesome. And the run game is phenomenal with Bijan. I'm struggling to understand what the point is. I'm going to move on. 702 number texts in. When do you think that they will give the coaches a green flag? The green flag says you can challenge any play. Perhaps if that happens, we'll be able to see the team that's supposed to win, win. Yes, I believe that the NFL is a circus act with under the table money. Okay. I don't. And I know that sportsbook sponsors, or you see them everywhere all throughout the stadium and on TV. I don't think that there is under the table money and games being rigged on a weekly basis. I'm not going to believe that. Despite if you make a bet and you see something happens and you're like, oh, gotta be rigged. TJ Hockenson sliding down. Vegas made the call. Coach, when are they going to give the coaches a green flag that you can challenge any play? Well, they have a challenge flag. It's red. You can challenge a lot. I don't know what you'd want. What else you'd want to challenge? I mean, we tried challenging pass interference. That was a bleep show. So I'm just going to move on from another bad text. Let's get to one more here. 716 number texts in. Hey, Pat, great show as always. Real quick, CJ Gardner-Johnson comments after the loss to the Patriots is funny. Starts out with he doesn't want to give bulletin board material, but after that, his whole comment gave them bulletin board material for game two when they visit the Patriots. So basically, he put his foot in his mouth and he didn't want to take ownership for having two bad games in a row. Yeah, absolutely. 100%. Talked about this on the show yesterday. CJ Gardner-Johnson, just shut your mouth, dude. Like, you got beat by Efton Chisholm. He made an amazing one-handed catch. CJ Gardner-Johnson then says in the locker room, elevated guy, practice squad guy, made a play. Good for him. You know? Better team, didn't win today. It's like, you got beat in your own building by the Patriots. You got beat in your own building by the Patriots, and you didn't play well. Just shut up. Mike Vrabel had the perfect response. He goes, well, he's been on, what, four teams in the last 5 years? So he knows the drill. 310-840-4910. All right, we'll get a bunch of phone calls in as soon as we come back. Brewers Padres just started. We'll keep you posted on that. But more of your phone calls and your text messages when we return. I'm Pat Boyle. This is BetMGM Tonight on Westwood One Sports.
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0: The night, Westwood One Sports. I'm Pat Boyle. Phone number to join the show, 310-840-4910. We'll get to your phone calls here in 30 seconds. Just watching the Brewers-Padres game, and the Brewers ABS challenged the very first pitch that Dustin May threw to Fernando Tatis, and they were wrong. You only get two a game. Why would you burn one on the first pitch of the first inning? Stupid. Dumb. Stupid. All right, let's get to your phone calls here. 310-840-4910. Slim is in New Orleans next up on BetMGM tonight. What's up, Slim? How you doing?
1: How you doing? So you said the Saints defense up, terrible Slim? And stuff. Oh, you said the Saints defense terrible.
0: Yes.
1: So you said the Falcons are going to win the NFC South, or the Panthers or the Saints?
0: I do believe the Falcons are going to win the NFC South, yes.
1: At least the Saints won the Super Bowl, but the Falcons never won the Super Bowl.
0: That is true. Slim, you got that, man. They've appeared in two. They've lost both. And the Saints, they've got a Super Bowl win. They've got one. You got that going. That's for sure, Slim.
1: You think the Falcons are going to win the Super Bowl this year?
0: No, Slim, and I appreciate the call. I don't think they're going to win a Super Bowl this year. So, Slim, I do think at the end of this season, you will be able to say the Falcons have never won a Super Bowl and the Saints have won a Super Bowl. And if you want to hold on to that, man, you hold on to it tightly. I think the Falcons' ceiling is scary high. I think there's a world where they're in the NFC title game this year. If they're able to stay healthy. But, I mean, I'm just speaking facts here, right? Don't shoot the messenger. Don't shoot the messenger. I mean, the Saints have given up 80 points in the last two games. 80 points. 80. They're one of the worst defenses in the NFL. Yards allowed per game, points allowed per game, like all across the board. Let me actually, I'll give you the exact numbers right now. The Saints are 27th in total yards allowed per game. And in terms of total points allowed per game, here's one for you. Dead last. 32 points allowed per game. They're worse than the Lions. That's just facts. 310-840-4910. Let's get to Chance in Alabama. Next up on BetMGM tonight. Chance, what's up, man? How are you?
2: Man, I appreciate the phone call. That was a weird call, that last call. That was
0: Yeah, look, I mean, Slim, I guess, doesn't like me saying that the Saints defense is terrible, but that's just the fact of the matter. So it's, you know, hey, some fans, they got to go back to the, well, how many rings? How many rings does that team have? I'm not a Falcons fan. I just said the Falcons, I thought we're going to win the division, but they haven't won a Super Bowl and the Saints have. So like I said, Slim, hold on to that one tightly.
2: Yeah, I hear that all the time. I'm a Bills fan. How many rings you got? How many rings you got? It's just annoying. It's like, I get it. We don't have any, but can we just talk sports? But anyways, I don't think anyone winning the NFC least is, or what is the NFC South is that big a deal. I would agree with you. I think ATL will win. I think they have the best offense, and I just don't think it's some big accomplishment. I think the first game that they make in the playoffs, they're going to get smoked. I have no faith in them. But, I think they will win the division and get a home game. It's a dang shame because that division sucks. One more question
0: for
2: you.
0: Well, Chance, go ahead really quickly. Yeah. You got about 20 seconds. Go ahead.
2: All right, my Bills lost yesterday. Was it just a typical Bills fluky loss like they use once a year, or is it something to be concerned about?
0: I think the defense is something to be concerned about, and I appreciate the call, Chance. You know, again, just to give you some advanced data, the Buffalo Bills are 29th in the NFL in EPA per play on defense. They still can't stop the run, and yesterday, you know, again, Drake May making some big-time throws, this guy that didn't know what the hell to do with the football the last 2 weeks. So it's concerning. I still think Josh Allen and their offense will be amazing all year long, but the defense concerning for sure. All right. More sports next.
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0: 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All right, open phone lines in the final hour. We've talked a bunch tonight about Monday Night Football, the Saints, the Falcons, the NFC South, the Falcons and the Panthers. I think the Falcons are going to win the division because I think their defense is the difference maker. And yes, the Penix God is reigning supreme since he has made his season debut. I said the Falcons are going to win the division before the season started. I got laughed at. I got mocked. I got mogged. I got cussed at. 0-2, I said, I'm buying the dip on the Falcons because Penix is going to make his debut and this team is going to take off. And here they are, like a rocket. 80 points in the last two games. But it's the defense that's the difference maker because Carolina's got themselves a great offense as well with Bryce Young balling out. But that Panthers defense is suspect. They are suspect. So, love what I'm seeing from Bijan, from Penix, from the Falcons offensive line, Drake London, and yes, that defense led by Jeff Ulbrich, who deserves some kind of medal. We need to come out with, I don't know if we have coordinator awards at the end of every season. I know we have a top assistant award in the National Football League. We need to get like top offense coordinator, top defense coordinator. And Jeff Ulbrich would be the favorite right now to win top defense coordinator of the year. He'd be the favorite to win defense coordinator of the year. We talked a lot of postseason baseball, a little bit of college football, but open phone lines here the final hour, 310-840-4910. Dodgers beat the Braves earlier, 3-1. Dodgers up 2-1. Elimination game for the Braves tomorrow in Atlanta. It'll be Tyler Mahle. I did the Chris Mad Dog Russo impression before, and now I forget how to say the guy's name. Tyler Mahle versus Tyler Glasnow. Tomorrow. And then you got Padres, Braves going on right now. Game 3. Brewers looking for the sweep to move on to the NLCS. Padres trying to stay alive. Mason Miller, their all-world closer, who did blow that game in Game 2. Expecting the birth of his first child tonight. He's not at the stadium. He's not at the game. 310-840-4910. And it's scoreless in the second inning. We'll get back to your phone calls here in a bit, but I want to talk about Lamar Jackson because that was big news today. And you can kind of see it coming Sunday. You kind of maybe felt it coming yesterday. You're waiting for the results. But Ian Rappaport reporting today that Lamar Jackson appears unlikely to play Sunday against the Falcons due to a, quote, rarer type of ankle sprain, end quote, that could put him at risk of missing multiple games. Lamar Jackson sprained his ankle towards the end of the first half on Sunday in the eventual 24-18 win over the Titans. Didn't play at all in the second half. It was Snoop Huntley. And it seems, again, to use Ian Rappaport's words, unlikely that Lamar Jackson plays Sunday night. I would say it's almost a certainty that he's not going to play. It's going to be Snoop Huntley, and that's the big reason why, if you've checked our friends at BetMGM, Saturday afternoon, the Ravens were 3-point favorites. Right now, the Falcons, 3.5-point favorites. So 3.5-point favorites, 3-point favorites to 3.5-point underdogs. That's quite the swing, especially with how well the Falcons have played. I want to take it a step further. And maybe Lamar, maybe the ankle. I'm not a doctor. Said I can't be a doctor. Said I can't be a pilot. Said I can't drink 10,000 beers. I'm not a doctor. I'm not going to try to pretend I know what the hell is going on with Lamar Jackson's ankle. But let's just say, right, for the sake of this segment, for the sake of my argument, let's just say Lamar Jackson's ankle was good enough to play next week. Right? Let's just take a quick look at the Ravens' schedule. Sunday night, they do play the Falcons. Sunday the 18th. So they don't have a bye week till week 13. So this Sunday at the Falcons, Sunday night. Next Sunday at the Browns. Week 7, home against the Bengals. Week 8 at the Buffalo Bills. Let's say Lamar Jackson's ankle was good enough to play on. He would be playing banged up. His ankle wouldn't be 100%. But let's just say 12 days from now, he would be good enough, if it's a playoff game, to suit up. I wouldn't expect Lamar Jackson to rush back. And I think his contract has everything to do with it. And after Lamar Jackson and the Baltimore Ravens were not able to come to an agreement on a contract extension in the offseason, I think Lamar remembers that. And I think it's probably the reason why he takes his sweet time coming back. And I don't blame him. You make that very clear. I don't blame Lamar Jackson if he takes his sweet time coming back. And maybe he misses 3 games. Maybe he misses 4. I don't blame him. 310-840-4910. Now, I'm not saying or I'm not insinuating that Lamar Jackson would do this out of spite. Like, hey, you guys didn't give me the contract extension that I wanted before the season, so screw it. I'm not playing. I'm going to hold out. I got this injury. I'll come back whenever I feel like coming back. No, I think Lamar Jackson realizes that the last thing he can afford to do is come back too soon, is play on an ankle that's not 100%. If it's an ankle that's 75% or 80%, maybe if it was a playoff game, he would suit up. But Lamar Jackson, in my opinion, doesn't have a whole lot of incentives right now to rush back and play on a not 100% ankle, because he needs to look out for his long-term future. He needs to make sure that he doesn't bring down his contract value. And I think that the Ravens and Lamar Jackson will ultimately sign, come to an agreement on a contract extension. It'll probably be at the end of the year. It'll probably be in March or in April or May. It'll probably be in the offseason after this season. It'll probably be after this season. But Lamar does only have one more year on his contract after this season. 2027. The last year, and his cap hit next year would be $84 million. Not only would it behoove Lamar Jackson to get that bag and get that long-term stability, it would behoove the Baltimore Ravens to not have a quarterback taking up $84 million on their salary cap next year. I don't care who you are. No team wants that. That's tough to build a football team when one-third? Less than a third. About 28% of your salary cap is taken up by your quarterback because you fail to get a contract extension. You fail to spread out the rest of that money and reduce that cap hit so you can continue to build a successful football team around your franchise quarterback. The Ravens desperately want a contract extension done with Lamar Jackson in the offseason. They probably wanted one this past offseason, although his cap hit's only $34 million this year, so maybe they didn't. Maybe they want to do it next year. And they probably will. But bear with me here. Let's say Lamar comes back. And let's say the Ravens, but let's say they lose on Sunday to the Falcons. And let's say they lose to the Browns. And they go into week 7 and they're 3-3 against the Bengals. And maybe Lamar's 75%. Let's say he comes back because, hey, all of a sudden the AFC North is up for grabs. The Cleveland Browns are in first place. we got to get Lamar back. We got to win some football games here. We can't leave this thing late like we did last year when Lamar missed the hamstring injury and it was too little too late. Tyler Lute misses the field goal in week 18, and that's all she wrote. John Harbaugh, you are now a New York Giant. And let's say Lamar plays in that game, week 7. They're 3-3. They desperately need him to come back. They're begging for him to come back. They said, well, come on, we need you even if you're not 100%. And Lamar comes back and he re-aggravates it. Maybe he dislocates the ankle. Maybe he breaks the ankle. Maybe something else happens where then he's out for several weeks or he's out for the rest of the season. What do you think that conversation would look like with GM Eric DaCosta in the offseason? Or owner Steve Bisciotti if Lamar Jackson misses a significant chunk of time this year in the playoffs? Do you think the Ravens would sit down at the table and say, hey, Lamar, we want to give you $65 million a year because we love you. And we don't care that you got hurt. We don't care that you got hurt last year either. We don't care that you've missed a playoff game in the past because of an injury. We're just going to throw all the money in the world at you because we love you. No, that conversation is probably going to say, hey, Lamar, maybe we don't think you're worth $60 million. Maybe we don't think you're worth $58 million. Maybe we think you're only worth $55 million because you're getting up there in age and you've had two decently sized injuries the last 2 years. You see where I'm going? Lamar Jackson knows, and I would think, there is no contract extension happening during this season. Definitely not right now. It's going to be in the offseason. And so, yeah, Lamar Jackson wants to win, but he's got to do what's best for him come the offseason, and that is staying healthy, not returning before he's healthy with this ankle injury now, and when he comes back, balling out, leading the Ravens to the playoffs, seeing how deep they can go, and getting that bag in the offseason and setting himself up for the rest of his prime. And I don't blame him for that. So this might all sound very easy right now when we're on the cusp of week 5 and Lamar Jackson looks okay, or the Ravens look okay. And maybe they can endure a loss while Lamar Jackson's gone. But like I said, let's say all of a sudden they lose to the Falcons Sunday. They lose to the Browns the week after that. They're 3-3 going up against the Bengals. And we're getting reports that Lamar Jackson is maybe not 100%, but there's a chance that he plays. If I'm Lamar, I wouldn't be rushing to come back. I would take my time until I'm 100%. And that moolah is the reason why. 310-840-4910. All right, let's get back to your phone calls here. Let's get to our guy Ross in New Jersey next up on BetMGM tonight. What's up, Ross? How you doing, brother?
20: Patty B, how you been, man?
0: I'm doing great, bro. How are you?
20: I'm living the dream, man. You know the deal. Let me tell you something. Just going back to your last segment, just to piggyback off that, you'd be more rational than I'd be. I could promise you that if I were a Padre fan with the Mason Miller. And all due respect, I get, listen, who are we to speak on the personal lives of players? And I can even understand with your Yankees that you got a little bit of a similar situation with Max Fried, I think, is about to have a kid. But you got to even think about the positional, the positional awareness. Like, you could even give Max Fried the benefit of he's 1 of 5 in a rotation, even if he did want to go. And I think Fried's actually the opposite. He's pitching regardless. But you could even draw it up to there's 4 other arms. Even don't count Cole and Schlittler on the short rest. A Rodon could come up, step up to the plate, stuff like that. Mason Miller's not only a closer; he's the bona fide best closer in the league, the best prospect in their farm system. But one of the best in the league was traded for this guy, and in the biggest spot to this point in his Padre tenure, coming off solely basically single-handedly losing them game 2 and putting them in this winner go home spot, and he's already gone home. I would be irate, dude.
0: Yeah, well, you're a young buck, man, and so you might not have kids or a kid for a couple of years, but
20: I know
0: the birth of his first child, man. That's something again. People say they wouldn't miss it for the world. Well, here's the world. Here's his season staring at him. I don't blame him. But like I said, maybe if I was a Padres fan, I'd feel differently.
20: I think if you're picking up what I'm putting down, I think you got to do a little math with the months of the calendar, if you know what I'm saying. I mean, maybe
0: not
20: do that in December, January. You know what I mean? Because
0: here's the thing, though, Ross. He was probably conceiving that child. If it's October, that's 9 months. That's January. He's on the A's. Oh, no, he got traded last year. That's right. So he's been with the Padres. Yeah. So, yeah, you're right. I was thinking for a second, I thought he got traded this summer.
20: Oh, like
0: summer.
20: A post-trade event?
0: Because I was going to say, if he was with the A's, he ain't worried about in October. But he got traded last summer. So that's right.
20: Yeah,
0: he probably should have waited a couple. Maybe he should have waited a couple of weeks. Who knows? Maybe his wife is giving birth early. Maybe she's giving birth late. I don't know. But, yeah, it's a very, very unfortunate day. For his wife to be giving birth, and hopefully she gives birth tonight and the Padres win and they don't have a meltdown in the bullpen, and then he can come back tomorrow and we'll see. But you just hope that this doesn't come to fruition.
20: And I'll leave it at this, just because like I said, I'm mindful to these guys having personal lives. I totally get it. But it would probably be a much better look if the fact that you brought up before, his tipping pitches is the reason this series isn't knotted up at one. And maybe they don't even need him. They probably don't even use him regardless tonight. And they probably, come to think of it, he probably wouldn't have been available tonight because they were trying to get the six out saves out of him. Although probably season on the line, he's available no matter what. But it's not life or death if he doesn't tip the pitches leading to them being win or go home tonight. You could afford maybe his absence tonight if you worst case scenario, they lose tonight. The season's still alive and he's back. But I don't know, man.
0: I would think he would have been pitching tonight either way.
20: Yeah.
0: I would think he would have been pitching tonight either way just because game two was on Sunday. So he's had the day off. And I know 40 pitches is a lot regardless. But yeah, I mean, again, Ross, again, a couple years earlier, I'm probably in the same boat as you, man. And when I'm in my 20s, I probably think the same exact thing. I probably be. And again, if this was the Yankees, if this was Bednar, I'd probably be screaming. I'd probably be going nuts. But look, man, it's his first child. But I don't know. We'll have to see if any Padres fans call in and feel oppositely.
20: I got a hot or cold with football for you, actually.
0: Let's hear it.
20: I won't get into the specifics, but I don't know if you're on Twitter, unless you're living under a rock, if you saw the Falcons-Saints Twitter beef amongst the two fan bases. So hot or cold, the Falcons-Saints rivalry is the most underrated in the sport.
0: It's up there. And yeah, Ross, unfortunately, I saw you repost some of those. And those are some things that I obviously cannot mention on terrestrial radio. It was wild. It was unhinged. It was completely unhinged. The Saints-Falcons rivalry is definitely super underrated. Those fan bases hate one another. Ross, I got one for you before you go, brother. Hot or cold, the Minnesota Vikings are the most fraudulent 4-0 team you've ever seen.
20: No, 2024 Minnesota Vikings were. Sam Darnold under center.
0: Yeah, or how about 2022 with Kirk Cousins?
20: You pick your choice. We got probably five other ones you could pick in our history. Unreal, man. Almost lost to the CFL Dolphins.
0: Yeah, well, how do you feel, Ryan? How do you feel about Kyler Murray? I mean, the defense is amazing. You can't be happier with Brian Flores, but, like, I mean, Kyler Murray, not that good, and yet you're 4-0. And give you pause?
20: Man, I'm the biggest proponent of this day and age. I'm not a believer in defense wins championships, even though last year I wholeheartedly believe Seattle's defense won that championship. And I don't think it's sustainable when you're solely winning games off the defense. And that's what they're doing with Flores and company. I want to come on here and play the Darnold card. I mean, if O'Connell could develop Darnold, if he could develop Nick Mullins, like I've called and reiterated multiple times with you and other, throughout the years. But now we're going off. Kyler Murray's looked horrible. And I'm at a point now where I can't solely point the finger at J.J. McCarthy with his underdevelopment, because there's the Kevin O'Connell quote, paraphrasing, but like quarterbacks are underdeveloped by teams before teams underdevelop quarterbacks, something like that. And now it's come back to bite KOC with McCarthy going elsewhere with the chance to kind of prove everybody wrong that he himself wasn't the problem. And now you see for the first time, aside from McCarthy being a drafted, homegrown guy in a way, Murray's the first external guy brought in with O'Connell that also hasn't clicked. So now this is two in a row. I get they're 4-0, but at some point you got to look at it. It's flat out not sustainable. I mean, you flat out almost lost to Miami. It's a disgrace. But I don't know, man. You got a New Orleans team that I seem to be higher on than most. I think like kind of twofold that the Vikings looking like a horrible 4-0 team. The Saints look like a phenomenal 1-3 team. But who knows, man? Like
0: I don't know about phenomenal, Russ. They can't run the ball and they can't stop the run.
20: Dude, they could be 3-1 right now. They could have been 3-0 going into last night, like two plays away from it.
0: They could be 0-4 if the Ravens, you know, knew actually how to protect a double-digit lead. Let me ask you this one more thing. This is from Combs. Combs puts in our show chat. Let's say the Vikings make the playoffs, and then typical Vikings fashion, they fizzle out in the divisional round or the wild card round. Would you want Justin Herbert playing quarterback next year for the Minnesota Vikings?
20: Pat, all due respect to you, I'd rather have you under center.
0: That's a lot of respect to me because I never played quarterback a day in my life.
20: Everybody in the world so before Herbert. I'd rather have Madison Beer under center.
0: Well, that would be an interesting watch for a lot of us. All right, brother.
20: Thank you, man. I'll talk to you later. Appreciate it as always.
0: There you go. Ross in New Jersey. 310-840-4910. Let's keep it moving here. Let's stay in New Jersey. Let's talk to Steve in New Jersey next up on BetMGM tonight. Yeah. Steve, what's up, man?
1: Yeah, three quick ones. Hello?
0: Yeah, what's up, Steve? Go ahead, man.
1: Yeah, who are you taking with you? 49ers or Steel?
0: Honestly, I am super torn on that game, Steve. Let me just take a look here what the practice injury report looked like for both of these teams. San Francisco looks pretty good. I don't think any other guys got banged up in that game. Seattle, again, no. The Emmanuel Wilson's their starting running back right now, but other than that, they look pretty good. I love San Francisco and how they've started this season. Seattle's look very up and down. Darnold hasn't looked that great. That being said, I'll roll with Seattle because they're at home and it's under a field goal. I would take the Seahawks, but that one's truly a toss-up for me.
1: Yeah, what about Packers beer?
0: What about what beer?
1: Packers beers.
0: Oh, Packers Bears? I like the Pack. I like the Pack, man. I feel like this is a massive game for them. They're coming off the mini bye, having not played. That's not true. They played Sunday against the Buccaneers, but yeah, look, if it's Tyson Bagent, like maybe the Bears win the game, but it's a field goal. Like I know the Packers have been terrible. I just think that this is like Matt LaFleur's Super Bowl. And I think he's, I contrary to what we've watched with the Packers every week, I just feel like they come out and they would play a solid game. They play an emotional game. And I know that, look, Ben Johnson has earned a ton of respect. And what he's done over the last couple of weeks with Keenum and Tyson Bagent's been great. But if it's Bagent again on Sunday, I don't think he played that well against the Jets. So I would take the Packers catching the 3 points.
1: Who do you think is better, Malik Nabers or Garrett Wilson, and why?
0: It's Malik Nabers. Let me ask you this really quickly before I go on, Steve. Are you a Jets fan or a Giants fan?
1: Well, I'm actually a Bills fan. But a lot of my friends are having these arguments.
0: Okay, I think it's Malik Nabers. I will say this, you know, again, Malik has played way fewer games and he tore his ACL in week 4 last year. So far through 4 games this year, he's got 208 yards and a touchdown. But remember, he barely even played that game against the Rams because he hurt his shoulder early on. Whereas Garrett Wilson has had the longer career. And so you look at Garrett Wilson, each of his first 3 seasons had over 1,000 yards. And in those first 3 seasons, he had 14 touchdowns. Then last year, he got hurt. Garrett Wilson has had nothing but crap quarterbacks throwing him the football every single year, basically. And he was still able to be all pro his rookie year. He's had a good career, but I think the more talented receiver, I think the receiver with the higher ceiling is Malik Nabers. His rookie season was better than any year Garrett Wilson has had. He had more catches. He had more receiving yards. He had the same career high touchdowns. They both have had 7. I think Nabers is the more reliable receiver. I think he's the more explosive receiver. But Garrett Wilson does make circus catches that I have seen very few other receivers make that currently play in the NFL. So Garrett Wilson, again, just because he's played a little bit longer, has had the better career, he's had the longer career, but I think Malik Nabers is the better receiver.
1: That.
0: Okay. All right, Steve. Hey, appreciate the call. Appreciate the questions, man. 310-840-4910. We got to get to a quick break. When we come back, Clint Kubiak got a little too big for his skis on Sunday, but that was still a massive turning point in the direction of the Raiders. I'll explain why when we come back, get you an update on Brewers Padres. I'm Pat Boyle. 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
21: The Falcons beat the Saints. Once thought for dead, Kevin Stefanski's Dirty Birds have won two in a row. Can the ATL keep it going with the Ravens up next? Westwood One Sports.
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You could call, you could text 310-840-4910. All right, we've got a run on the board for the San Diego Daddies. The Padres up 1-0 on an RBI groundout from Fernando Tatis Jr. And the Brewers were playing aggressive. They had the infield in, but it was a high chopper. And so Milwaukee really had to take the safe out there. I don't know why I keep doing that. Mad Dog Russo slash like Bob Uecker exaggerated impersonation. But I like it. But Fernando Tatis, RBI groundout. Padres lead the Brewers 1-0 in the bottom of the third. Elimination game for San Diego. Down 2-0 in the series. Mason Miller not available tonight on paternity leave. So can the Padres, if they keep this lead, can they close out this game later on without Mason Miller? They would love to obviously build a big lead and not even have to worry about that. But they're running all over Dustin May right now. Big Red. I need one more out from Big Red. He looked untouchable through the first two innings. Now they've already stolen two bags on him in this inning. Padres played fundamental baseball to get the run in. Last batter was at Jackson Merrill. Ripped a single up the middle. And now Manny Machado with a base hit. It's going to be 2-0 Padres. Oh, baby. Using the speed on the base paths, using a little get them over, get them in. How about that? And, you know, this kind of brings

0: Oh, that ball nearly went 8,000 feet. Fly out to the track for Manny Machado. Or fly out to the track to whoever was just up. And Big Red able to get out of the inning with like two runs. I think it was Ty France. Speaking of Ty France, nearly just hit another home run. But he flies out to the track. 2-0 Padres going to the fourth inning. But yeah, game one. And Ty France is up. It is a 3-2 game. And it is the top of the ninth, right? Yeah. Top of the ninth. 3-2 game. Tying run on first. He's the go-ahead run at the plate. Hits a moonshot. Hits off the railing of the roof of Miller Park in left field and drops directly into the left fielder's mitt. And the ground rules come into question, but this was communicated to both coaches and managers before the game. Hey, the ground rules of Miller Park here in left field. If it hits the railing, if it hits the structure of the roof and in fair territory and drops down, it's a fair ball, then it's in play. That's what happened, but and I know that all the analytics nerds, the sabermetrics,
1: nobody's ever hit a home run with this launch angle and this exit velocity.
0: I mean, if you watch the replay, the ball was rising as it hit the railing that's part of the roof in left field. I think it would have been a home run, and I think the Padres got screwed. Now, again, those are the ground rules, right? Just like the stupid ground rules of the rings at Tropicana Field, some of the rings, it's a fair ball and it's in play. Some of the rings, it's a home run. You hit the catwalk, it's a home run. If you play grab ass while you're running around first base and you touch your cup and scratch your ass and it's a home run, like we make it up as we go, it feels like. That's why I hate Tropicana Field. Bulldoze that freaking stadium and build a new one. And I had never even known that this was a thing at Miller Park because I don't think anybody's even done it in the last several years, hit the freaking railing in left field. But of course, in the most crucial moment of game one of the postseason, in this series, it happens. So I feel like the Padres got screwed, but also it's not like they changed the rules. It's not like they made something up on the fly. Those were the ground rules. But if that railing wasn't there, the Padres probably win game one. And if Mason Miller doesn't blow game two because he's tipping his pitches, maybe the Padres are up 2-0. And if my aunt had wheels, she'd be a bike. But they're down 2-0, and they're going to have to win three in a row. 310-840-4910. All right, let's talk a little Raiders and Chiefs here from Sunday, because we didn't get a chance to talk a whole lot about this game yesterday, and it was an awesome game. Came all the way down to the wire. We had some late fireworks out of nowhere, like three touchdowns in the final 3 minutes of the game. The Chiefs lose Rashee Rice to an injury. The Chiefs lose Tyquan Thornton to that gruesome dislocated ankle. And going into the fourth quarter, it was 13-10 Raiders, and the Chiefs win 30-27. 34 points in the fourth quarter. Mahomes and the Chiefs offense went off. But the Raiders fought valiantly. And I didn't think, we were all stunned going into Sunday, that the Chiefs and the Raiders were both 3-0. The Raiders.
1: Hey, Raiders.
0: And the number was 4.5. They end up covering. Good teams win, but great teams cover. The Raiders covered. I didn't expect much from this Raiders season. We all, the most of the conversation we had in this summer was about, hey, when is Fernando Mendoza going to get on the field? And I don't know if he sees the field at all this season because Kirk Cousins has been awesome. And this defense, for the most part, has been pretty good. They've gotten turnovers. They've gotten sacks. Max Crosby's great. Hezekiah Masses, the corner that has 3 picks. N'Kobe Dean coming over from the Eagles has made a couple of big-time plays. And on offense, Tyler Linderbaum, well, you wonder why he's the top paid center in the game. He's been great. Ashton Gentry's been great. And Kirk Cousins throwing to a collection of receivers that a lot of us, again, unless you're a diehard football fan, Trey Tucker, Cody White, Malik Benson. And, of course, he's got Brock Bowers. But remember, Brock Bowers missed the first couple games of this season. So Kirk Cousins has thrown it to a collection of stiffs the first couple of games. And so Sunday, albeit in a loss, it was a turning point for the

0: Raiders franchise, for this Raiders organization. That was like a, hey, we're back. Like, we belong. Because the Chiefs are back. And they're 4-0. And they look amazing. And they got Kenneth Walker, who looks like he's going to be the offensive player of the year right now. And the Raiders went toe-to-toe with them down the stretch, had a lead, had a chance to win, didn't pull it out, but they're 3-1, and they're getting healthy. Brock Bowers is now healthy. The defense is mostly healthy. And they've still got a pretty tough schedule coming up. Patriots on Sunday in Foxborough. Now that Drake May all of a sudden remembered how to play football, that's a tough game. The Bills at home in week 6. The Rams in week 7. It's a brutal stretch right now. This is about the time that we were all talking about in the summer. Like, all right, this is Mendoza time. Nope. Not yet. Not yet. And the schedule is still pretty damn tough for most of the rest of the year. Like, they got to play the Niners on the road. They got to play the Seahawks. They got to play the Broncos twice, obviously, because they're in their division. But they do get to play the Jets. I know the Browns look good, but that's a winnable game. They get to play the Titans and the Cardinals later on in the year. If they can stay above 500, and in order to do that, they're going to have to win one of these next three games. You're either going to have to beat the Patriots, Bills, or the Rams. You win one of those, you're 4-3 going into week 8 against the Jets. Like, you can see how this season can continue to have hope as we move along. So kudos to Clint Kubiak. Kudos to the Raiders. That being said, I don't know if anybody, if you caught this. This is courtesy of CBS. This is at halftime going into the locker room. And Clint Kubiak, I don't know where this came from. I haven't really heard this too many times at all. Take a listen if you didn't hear it by now. Clint Kubiak, what he told CBS, the broadcast team, the sideline reporter, I'm blanking on her name off the top of my head. I apologize. But this is what Clint Kubiak had to say going into the locker room. I couldn't believe this.
1: You know what? We're winning. We're going to
0: Tracy Wolfson.
2: Appreciate it.
3: Right. Yeah. Ooh. We're winning. We're going to win the game.
0: Yeah. Can we hear that one more time, Lee? It's Clint Kubiak tells to Tracy Wolfson. Thank you. I don't know how I forgot Tracy's name. She's one of the best. Tells us to Tracy Wolfson on national TV for everybody to hear going into the locker room. Let's hear it again.
1: You know what? We're winning. We're going to win the game.
2: Appreciate it.
3: Right. Yeah. Ooh. We're winning. We're going to win the game.
0: You know what? We're winning. We're going to win the game. Excuse me? Not so fast, my friend, as the great Lee Corso would say. Right? Easy to troll Clint Kubiak after that. Easy to point your finger and laugh. Ha ha, the guy coach guaranteed to win, and then you end up losing. I like the confidence. I can't believe that where that came from. He's been so tight-lipped. He's been so buttoned up close to the vest. With everything. With the Ashton Jeanty injury right before the season started. With the Brock Bowers stuff. I got on Clint Kubiak a couple of weeks ago. He just felt like the Raiders medical staff or the Raiders coaching staff or the team, whatever the messaging was, it was like, let's just lie. Right? Before the week 1 game, it was, oh yeah, Brock Bowers, everybody's good to go. And then literally minutes later, Brock Bowers, meniscus trim surgery. He's going to be out for a couple of weeks. What? So they have been very protective over their players. They haven't said a lot. Haven't made a whole lot of, you know, buzz with anything that they've said. They've made a lot of buzz with how they played. That was just stunning to me. I guess Clint Kubiak just got caught up in the moment. He was feeling himself. They were feeling the juices, the way the Raiders were playing in the first half. And again, like, does this cost him anything? I don't think he'll say that again anytime soon. But he basically guaranteed they were going to win the game at halftime, and they didn't. I thought that was wild. But again, the main takeaway for me, this Raiders team proved a lot. They're going to hang around, I think, for a large part of this season. 310-840-4910. We'll take one final break. When we come back, New York Yankees continue to make the same mistakes. And staring at elimination tomorrow night, do they have what it takes to stay alive? Plus, we'll get you updated on Brewers Padres when we come back. And your final phone calls and texts at 310-840-4910. You can also hit me up on Twitter at PatBoyle44. I'm Pat Boyle. 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
0: 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I'm Pat Boyle. 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Turn things over to Linnell Willingham at the top of the hour for Westwood One Sports Night. Or you can hit me up on Twitter at PatBoyle44. Hit me up on Instagram at PatBoyle44. We've got a Twitter interaction. So our social media team, BetMGM Tonight, put out a video. Can the Padres survive without Miller? Pat Boyle reacts to the Padres placing Mason Miller on paternity list for Game 3. Brew responds, and I basically said, like, hey, it's his birth of his first child. Like, if I'm a fan of the Padres, maybe I'd feel differently, but I'm not. And when I have my first kid, I don't care. Like, we could be live from the Super Bowl. I'm sorry, I'm flying home. I'm flying home to see the birth of my first kid. And so Brew tweets in, you think that you're saying the right thing because you're young and want people to like you on some level, which is normal. But it's not the correct answer because it's an elimination game and we all know that it's all hands on deck. Somebody can take a damn video of the delivery. Hey, Brew, buddy, if you think I say anything because I want people to like me, you're wrong. And you don't know me, and you don't listen to the show. I'm saying that because, again, that's how I feel. Because I would drop whatever it is that I'm doing to make sure that I see the birth of my first child. I don't know if you have kids. Maybe you don't love them. Maybe you don't love your children. Maybe you don't care that much about your children. Maybe you just think that, hey, my wife will be okay. She'll give birth, and she don't need me to be there because I'm a man. I think that's a clown take, Brew. B-R-U-E. I think you're a jackass clown loser. That's what I think. You're saying it because you want people to like you. Somebody could take a damn video of the delivery. I hope you never have kids. Because you obviously won't love them enough, and they'll probably grow up traumatized by that. So there you go. That's my take on that, Brew. All right. Really quickly here. Yankees elimination game tomorrow, and my one friend texted me today and he said, what are the chances the Yankees pull this off? I said, well, even if you give them a 50% probability, three games in a row, the statistics on that, you do the math, 50%, another 50% times 50%, that's 1 out of 8, right? 1/2 for them to win another game, 50% would be a 1 out of 4, and another game of win to 50%, you win 3 of those, 1 out of 8. That's 13%. I said, I give them about 10%. I'll give them a 50% chance, basically, to win every game against the Rays. I mean, it's baseball. They had almost the same record. I like the pitching matchups for them. I hope it's Max Fried tomorrow. I hope it's Carlos Rodon if there is a game four, because the Rays don't hit lefties well. And so even though Gerrit Cole pitched well in game one, I would probably go to Carlos Rodon if there's a game four, and I wouldn't think twice about it. But with the way that the mistakes the Yankees have made on defense, the mistakes that the Yankees have made on base running, the fact that the Rays seemingly own the Yankees in the postseason, I just don't see it happening. But I'm willing to be a believer if they can win tomorrow. What an electric day of baseball we have tomorrow, by the way. Assuming the Padres win, we've got four postseason baseball games tomorrow. Four elimination games. Hell yes. And we'll be here to talk about it all at 6 p.m. Eastern. We'll be in the middle of Guardians White Sox. We'll be at the start of Dodgers Braves. We'll have Rays Yankees starting. And again, hopefully Padres win and we've got a game four tomorrow night in San Diego. We'll have a lot more football to talk to as well. Thanks for everybody working on the show. Producer Brandon Combs, VP Monty, Lee DeLapp, my co-host Brad, Chloe Pratt, Max Sheedy, Zach Kroll. I'm Pat Boyle. We'll see you tomorrow at 6 p.m. Eastern. BetMGM tonight.
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0: on Sports Night. Here's Linnell Willingham.
1: Yes, sir. The youngest in charge, Linnell Willingham, rocking out with you as we get you up to 3 a.m. Eastern time here on a Tuesday night edition of Westwood One Sports Night. A lot to get to as we roll throughout the program. I got Oliver Popular is wearing all this Dodgers gear in here tonight. We will talk about the Major League Baseball postseason as we roll throughout the program. But I want to start in Baltimore. Lamar Jackson left Sunday's game against the Tennessee Titans with a little bit of an ankle injury. His head coach yesterday, Jesse Minter, gave an update on Lamar's status moving forward.
2: Yeah, I don't know the chances yet. We're still gathering a lot of the information and the imaging and things like that. Just dealing with a little bit of an ankle, and we'll kind of see where that shakes out. You know, full trust and confidence in him that, you know, when it's ready to roll, that we'll roll and go from there.
1: All right, so the Baltimore Ravens are in action on Sunday Night Football coming up this week, if I'm not mistaken. They take on Bijan Robinson in the Atlanta Falcons. So we'll keep you up to speed all week long in terms of, you know, his status and whether or not he's able to play. But just hearing Jesse Minter speak about Lamar Jackson, doesn't it sound like a head coach that's not too concerned about Lamar's health moving forward? Sounds like a head coach that's really not worried about his status for Sunday. A head coach that doesn't have much doubt about his status for Sunday against the Atlanta Falcons. We got an update today from Ian Rappaport of the NFL Network Rap Sheet, coloring the picture for us. He had this to say about Lamar's status moving forward.
3: My understanding is Lamar Jackson has just an outside chance to be able to play on Sunday. It sounds to me, based on my knowledge of the situation, that it is a little bit unlikely that he is out there. He's dealing with an ankle sprain. It's a little bit of an unconventional ankle sprain, so everyone wants to know, is it low, is it high? Kind of a rarer type of ankle sprain we saw him get rolled up on in Sunday's game. My understanding is, based on rehab, he could actually end up missing multiple games here. Snoop Huntley is the very capable backup that we may see a little more than we want for the Baltimore Ravens.
1: So those are two dudes that basically said two totally different things when it comes to Lamar and his potential availability, not just for Sunday in Atlanta, but moving forward as well. The reality is this, Ravens fans, and this is the tough part. I remember me and the Kang and Ove Kakalak and Josh Graham sat up here and argued till the cows came home about Lamar Jackson, his health, and whether or not it was going to be something that plagued the Ravens moving forward. Let's take the kitty gloves off here for a second, man. The reality is, if Lamar Jackson has to miss multiple games, not only is that the worst possible scenario for him, it's the worst possible scenario for the Baltimore Ravens as well. I know America runs on Dunkin'. Kidding. I need to get coffee in my body sooner rather than later. I know America feels as if Snoop Huntley is the most lovable backup in the country, but the reality is Snoop Huntley and Lamar Jackson, despite being BFFs and best buds, totally different dudes when it comes to the quarterback position. The Baltimore Ravens cannot win without Lamar Jackson under center. That's the tough part about this. And when you hear Ian Rappaport allude to the fact that he could miss multiple weeks, goes back to what I said last night. If you're the Cleveland Browns, if you're the Pittsburgh Steelers, if you're the Cincinnati Bengals, the more games that Lamar misses, the better chance you have of unseating the Ravens atop of the AFC North. It just is what it is. This is the worst possible scenario, though, talking about him missing multiple games. Because I truly believe, and it's no disrespect to Snoop, Huntley, or the rest of the dudes on that Ravens offense, the Ravens cannot win football games without Lamar Jackson. I don't care who their opponent is. They cannot win without Lamar Jackson. And here's the thing, something that, you know, hopefully Lamar, the Ravens, and his camp have learned over the past several years. Do not bring Lamar Jackson back until he is 110% healthy. Do not bring Lamar Jackson back until he's 110% healthy. Because you saw what happened last year when he kind of came back early from an injury. He ends up hurting his back down the stretch. All of these injuries that he has, to me, are correlated to one another. They're not randoms, right? They're not one-offs. And for a quarterback in Lamar that's so reliant and dependent upon using his legs, if he's not able to scramble, if he's not able to beat teams by making plays off schedule, if he's not able to keep plays alive because of that ankle, then he's no good to you. If I'm being real, and when I say that, right, some people are going to say, whoa, pump the brakes. What do you mean? He's no good to them. He's not going to be able to play. He's not going to be able to play Superman if he's not at 100%. So if I'm Baltimore, I'm not bringing him back until he is 110% healthy. The other piece of this conversation is this, because I know there's a sector of Ravens fans and then just Lamar Jackson haters who look at this injury pop up and go, now what? Think about the conversations we had this offseason and throughout the course of the preseason as well. Lamar Jackson right now has as much leverage as we've seen in a very, very long time when it comes to a quarterback getting ready to hit the negotiating table. Lamar Jackson's going to be able to walk in to Eric DaCosta's office and ask for a blank check. He should be able to. But here's the thing. With him getting hurt, right? We know how this goes. With him getting hurt, right? Wouldn't surprise me if the Ravens and their negotiating team used this injury, used him potentially missing time, right? Wouldn't surprise me if they use that as something to say, hey, we're not comfortable meeting the dollar amount that you're asking for on a year-in, year-out basis, the dollar amount that you're asking for in terms of guaranteed money. That would be the biggest mistake, though, that the Baltimore Ravens could possibly make. His injury history, and I'll say it to anybody out there in the country, argue with me at 310-840-4910. That's a talking text line here on Westwood One Sports Night. You can get at me in the YouTube chat as well. Just search Westwood One Sports Night. I'll argue with anybody on it, man. I'll argue with anybody on it. I don't give a damn what his injury history is. It should have no impact on the Baltimore Ravens committing to Lamar Jackson long term. And we know what the injury history has been for Lamar Action Jackson, dating back to 2021, right? In 2021, week 14, injures his ankle in a game against the Browns and then misses the final four games of the regular season. 2022, PCL sprain against the Denver Broncos, plays the entirety of the game, then misses the final five regular season games along with the playoff start. And if you all remember, that was the postseason game that Snoop Huntley started on the road in Cincinnati. He had a stretch from 2022 until last year, though, where he didn't miss any games due to injury, right? In 2025, last year, leaves the game in the third quarter after a sack, does not return. It's a hamstring injury. It ends up costing him weeks 5, 6, and 7. In week 16, against the New England Patriots, he left this football game with a back contusion. And then remember, he missed week 17 on the road in Green Bay. Right? Remember that. So this is the thing that is fascinating to me from the perspective of the Ravens. Because I understand if you're Eric DaCosta, right? If you're the ownership group in Baltimore, you have a job to do before anything else. And I get it, right? You have a job to do. I ask you guys this question out there. You can tweet at me, text us, however you want to hit us up. Should this injury, should Lamar Jackson's injury history have any bearing on the Ravens' willingness to commit to him long term? I say no. I say no because of how dynamic of a weapon he is. He's special, right? The one thing that these injuries have shown too or the one thing we haven't seen with these injuries when it comes to Lamar, when Lamar gets hurt, right, and then returns, it's not like the injuries have had any sort of bearing on his performance. It's not like all of a sudden Lamar's lost a step. It's not like he's not as accurate due to the injuries. The fact is, though, it's costing him football games. And for that point, if I'm Baltimore, hey, I get it. But you know what you should do then? If you have a quarterback in Lamar, who you know, right, is probably going to miss a couple of games a year based off of his play style, you know what you do so you don't feel the ramifications of it? You go get a backup that's worth a damn. Snoop Huntley's not. Snoop Huntley's not. Let's call a spade, right? If Snoop Huntley wasn't in Baltimore, where would he be? Now, I know, I believe he played for the Browns at a period of time, if I'm not mistaken. But, like, man, I'm not trying to throw shade at Snoop Huntley. The bigger point I'm trying to make is Lamar Jackson needs a more reliable, a more consistent backup quarterback. You know who should be Lamar's backup? If I'm being honest, the first dude that comes to mind, he's already got a job, FYI. It's Marcus Mariota. It's the first person I think of in terms of, like, who should be, who would be the perfect ideal backup for Lamar Jackson. Now, there are some people out there that are going to say, what you mean Snoop Huntley is not a good backup? What do you mean Snoop Huntley isn't the right dude to be a snap away from playing for the Baltimore Ravens? He's not. He's not. In my opinion, he's not. Now, Lamar does so much to mask the deficiencies that the Ravens have offensively, specifically with their front five, that really, no matter who you put under center, no matter who you put as his backup, they're not going to even sniff the level that Lamar sniffs because he's a special sort of dude. But just, you know, listening to other personalities across the country today, watching, you know, sports television today, the conversations around Lamar have certainly become fascinating. And then the point that I can't seem to wrap my head around is how much time he's actually going to miss. Because Jesse Minter, head coach of the Ravens, and Ian Rappaport, established NFL insider, two totally different tones in terms of Lamar's availability moving forward. I'll argue with anybody that has a pulse on this. They will not win when Lamar Jackson's out. Book it. They will not win games when Lamar Jackson is out. It goes to what I said last night here on the program, man. This injury to Lamar, him potentially having to miss time, worst possible scenario for him in terms of Baltimore giving him that sack at season's end, and then worst case scenario for the Ravens, because you can't win football games without this brother. Bottom line, irreplaceable. To the left, to the left. Honestly, man, and it's no, I ain't giving away state secrets when I say it. We all know the impact that Lamar Jackson has on a football team. We're not stupid. But, man, the one thing that I know, and this is like a warning for me to Lamar Jackson and the Ravens, right? We know how competitive these athletes are. We know that Lamar Jackson hears the noise, America. He hears people talking about his inability to stay healthy. He hears people talking about, you know, his play declining and whether or not you should commit to him long term. The other thing we need to take into account too, America, the relationship that Lamar has right now with Eric DaCosta and the members of that Ravens front office, because that may very well impact things. What do I mean by that? If Lamar's relationship with the front office, right, is peachy, squeaky clean, you know what I'm saying, and they are both committed to one another, Lamar will be afforded the opportunity, right, to sit out as long as he needs. If there's any sort of rift, if there's any sort of, you know, fakeness in that relationship, then Lamar Jackson will rush himself back Lamar Jackson will try to prove to Baltimore still that he's worthy of a long-term contract extension. See, maybe I totally differ from the rest of the country. I don't think Lamar Jackson's ass needs to prove anything to the Baltimore Ravens. Nothing. They should give him a blank check and make him the highest paid quarterback in National Football League history because it's his term to get paid. But see, this is what we do. Everyone across the country is going to make it their job. Going to make it their job to come up with reasons why Baltimore shouldn't commit to Lamar Jackson long term. And every reason that you heard it here first, it's BS. It's garbage. We got to wait and see, though, man. Lamar Jackson left Sunday's game against the Tennessee Titans with an ankle injury. There was talk. This is the crazy part about it and why it's like, ugh. You know, dealing with injuries and trying to play, you know, Magnum PI when it comes to NFL injuries is hard as hell to do. I specialize, though, in translating NFL insider tweets. It's what I do now. I specialize in that. But this situation and the mixed messaging surrounding Lamar's actual status is a little bit frustrating. Maybe frustrating is the wrong word. A little bit difficult to get to the bottom of because you don't know who's telling the truth. Remember postgame, Jesse Minter said there was conversation, right? There was conversation about Lamar re-entering the football game on Sunday. Why would Jesse Minter divulge that info? Well, I think he would divulge that info if he's trying to play down the severity of Lamar Jackson's ankle injury. Right. Well, he was ain't that bad. He was almost able to go back in on Sunday. He's fine. He's chilling. Right. Well, according to Ian Rappaport, not only was Lamar going back in the game, not really a discussion. There's now conversation about him missing multiple weeks. There's conversation about him missing multiple weeks here. And if that is the case for Baltimore, it will be an absolute death blow. Honestly, it would be an absolute death blow. Now, remember last night, the conversation we were having. Here is Baltimore's schedule between now and Thanksgiving. They're at Atlanta coming up on Sunday Night Football. You heard it here first. They will not win that football game if Lamar Jackson is not upright and under center. And according to Ian Rappaport, that is a long shot. The very next week, they're in Cleveland taking on the Browns. I don't know who wants to go to Cleveland right now. The way that that crowd was rocking the other night on Thursday Night Football, inject that into my veins, Slim. Cleveland, Ohio right now, first team all vibes. You can look at Baltimore losing their next two here. Then they've got Cincy. Then they're at Buffalo. Then they host the Jaguars. If Lamar's got to miss multiple weeks, what team are they going to beat here within the next, 6 weeks? None is the answer, guys. So when I say this is the worst case scenario for Lamar Jackson and the Ravens, I mean it. Said it last night on this show. If Lamar is going to have to miss time, and I know it probably got buried because it was a part of Overreaction Monday. I don't mean to say that. Like, I don't love Overreaction Mondays. We do it here on West Football Sports Tonight. But no, I made it an overreaction. So I think maybe some of you thought I didn't mean it. Because some of my overreactions, I don't really mean it all the way. But you pick out what I'm putting down. I get to exercise. We've been here long enough. I said last night, as my number one overreaction coming out of week 4, I said that Cleveland would have the AFC North locked up by Thanksgiving. If Lamar's got to miss multiple weeks, that's what Ian Rappaport is alluding to. Guess it'll happen. I don't think I took into account the schedule for Baltimore over the next 4 weeks as well. At Atlanta, at Cleveland, home for Cincy, at Buffalo. There's a realistic scenario. If Lamar's got to miss those 4 games, or 3 of those games, they don't win one of those games without him, is what I'll say. And if he's got to miss 4 of them, they're going to go 0-4 during that stretch. What does that do as far as their standing within the landscape of the AFC North? Last year, to their credit, last year they were able to overcome Lamar Jackson missing the time that he did down the stretch because Pittsburgh sucked and couldn't do anything and couldn't make up the ground. Cincy sucked, couldn't do anything to make up the ground. Cleveland was inept, couldn't do anything to make up the ground. All three of those teams that shares a residence in that AFC North, they're all better here in 2026. So I hope, this is why I cautioned Lamar and the Ravens, don't rush back. And really, I'm talking to Lamar. Don't rush back. Because if you're out there at less than 100%, know that they're judging you like you're out there at 100%. Not saying it's fair, just the reality of the situation. 310-840-4910 is the number here on a Tell the Truth Tuesday edition of Westwood One Sports Tonight. Youngest in charge, Lanelle Willingham, kicking it with you as we get you up to 3 a.m. Eastern time. Remember, you can hit us up in the YouTube chat as well. Just like Westwood One Sports Tonight. I got Troy Allen wasting no time. Ravens fan, I assume, saying Snoop won 2 games last year. Bears and Bengals both were healthy. He is better with a full week of starter snaps. Lamar is irreplaceable, like you said. And then he goes on to say, I bet we get at least 2 or 3 without Lamar. We good over here. I don't know. I appreciate you chiming in, Troy. But I don't know, man. I don't believe that Baltimore can win games without him. I do agree with this. Snoop Huntley, just like any backup, much better with a full week of practice. You can keep the conversation rolling with me on social media. It is at NELL_BTP. A first ballot Hall of Famer in the National Football League, a dude that's going to be a first ballot Hall of Famer, just called it a career. And that retirement going to have a trickle-down effect on one division in particular. I'll give you the details on that next. This is Westwood One Sports Tonight.
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5: The Falcons beat the Saints. Once thought for dead, Kevin Stefanski's Dirty Birds have won 2 in a row. Can the ATL keep it going with the Ravens up next? Westwood One Sports.
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0: 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Here's Linnell Willingham.
1: Yes, sir. Still kicking it with you as we get you up to 3 a.m. Eastern Time here on a Tell the Truth Tuesday edition of Westwood One Sports Night. Can I tell the truth real quick? I encourage you all to hit us up in the YouTube chat. Just search Westwood One Sports Night. Just don't say anything stupid like some other folks in the chat do. We're going to talk all things National Football League here tonight as we continue to roll throughout the show. It is a Tell the Truth Tuesday edition of the show. So you know what that means. We bring you a fresh installment of the most highly anticipated power ranking segment in all of sports talk radio, Nell's Super Six Pack, my top six teams in the NFL. Coming out of week number 4, we'll do that at about 12:20, about 50 minutes from now. So make sure you are hanging around on the program. Oliver, you're all good, brother. When I said Super Six Pack, the panic on you. We had a lot more to get to, though, as I mentioned. Kicked off the show talking about Lamar Jackson and the Baltimore Ravens. His status this Sunday in Atlanta against the Falcons, very much in doubt, according to Ian Rappaport of the NFL Network. He could miss multiple weeks with the ankle injury that caused him to leave the second half of Baltimore's win against Tennessee on Sunday. If Lamar has to miss time, it's bad news for the Ravens, obviously, but I hope it has no bearing on Baltimore in their willingness to extend Lamar Jackson long-term, something that most folks expect to happen at season's end. If it doesn't, things could get pretty messy between Lamar Jackson and the Ravens. Speaking of messy, things have been pretty messy all summer in the city of brotherly love, whether they're going to trade A.J. Brown or not, talking about the Philadelphia Eagles. Man, it felt like all offseason, right, after the A.J. Brown deal was made, felt like the arrow was definitely pointing up for Philadelphia. A lot of folks changed their tune on how they felt, but there were major question marks with the group. The biggest question was how was quarterback Jalen Hurts going to adapt, going to adjust to the new offensive system being run by new offensive coordinator Sean Mannion. And through the first couple of weeks of the season for Philly, the offense hasn't been very good. Now the injury's starting to mount up for that group. They put their reserve running back Tank Bigsby on injured reserve. He's going to miss at least the next 4. And then Saquon Barkley left Sunday's game in the first quarter with a hamstring injury. So the Eagles are down their top 2 starting running backs. They got major issues on the interior of their offensive line with Cam Jurgens being in and out of the lineup. I believe he just got placed on injured reserve as well. And then today, they got news that I consider to be crippling for them as a franchise. Stalwart right tackle, first ballot Hall of Famer Lane Johnson telling the Eagles today that he's calling it a career. So the Philadelphia Eagles, life comes at you fast, man, in the National Football League. The Philadelphia Eagles now without Saquon Barkley, they were without Devontae Smith on Sunday against the Rams. They're beat up on the interior of their offensive line, and now the dude that they lost today, he's not coming back in 4 to 6 weeks when he heals up. He's done for good. And when you think about what Philadelphia has behind Lane Johnson at the right tackle spot, it's rookie Markell Bell from the University of Miami, who played a lion's share of the snap this weekend. And then it's Fred Johnson. Might as well have Fred Flintstone. He's not very good. So the Eagles, all of a sudden, not in a very good spot. And to think of it this way, right? They were relatively healthy for the first 3 weeks of the season, right? They were healthy against Washington. They were healthy, you know, against Tennessee. And then they were healthy on Monday Night Football against the Chicago Bears. Now they're hurt. The numbers were bad healthy. Now these dudes are hurt. This is awful for Philadelphia, honestly. And they're the team, if we're talking about like biggest takeaways from the week that was in the National Football League, the Eagles, to me, their demise is my biggest takeaway from week number 4 of the NFL. I'm almost willing to put a fork. Damn, almost. It's Tell the Truth Tuesday. I am putting a fork in the 2026 Philadelphia Eagles. Their season is as good as over. Sorry. Here's the tough part. The defense, right, has been really the driving force behind Philadelphia's success over the past couple of years. Vic Fangio, one of the best defensive minds in football. Even that side of the ball dealing with their own issues right now. Y'all know how I feel about Jalen Hurts, right? I called him the passenger. I've called him a BBL. I've called him a baby Birkin. He's an accessory, right? I don't believe he's one of the quarterbacks in the NFL, right? I don't believe he's a guy that you win because of. I think he's a guy that you win with. Well, what you're going to see here, as there's now no A.J. Brown, you didn't have Devontae Smith last weekend, your offensive line kind of falling apart here. I have long said since he took over as the starter for Philadelphia, Jalen Hurts has been the most insulated starting quarterback in the NFL.

open to throw the football. For Jalen Hurts, that's what he's trying to do at the NFL level. If they're not wide open, he's not letting it go. Bottom line, and that's a problem for Philly. And I think his struggles are being put under the microscope this year in particular, right? Because there's no run game for Philly. Since Hurts has taken over as the starter, even prior to Saquon's arrival, they've had a running game. DeAndre Swift and Kenny Gainwell were one of the best running back duos in the NFL. DeAndre Swift was top five in the National Football League in their first Super Bowl appearance. So what Jalen Hurts has lost the last two seasons, and it's really being highlighted this year with Saquon just flat out not being on the field. When he doesn't have the benefit of the run game, Jalen Hurts is not the same quarterback. And I know what some of you all are going to say, oh, you can say that about any quarterback. Say it about Joe Burrow. Zach Taylor's allergic to running the football. Joe Burrow dropped back 55 times on Sunday. Still had quite a bit of success and threw for 429 yards. Jalen Hurts, and I got to go back and just read the box score to make sure I'm not tripping and that my eyes are working properly. Jalen Hurts on Sunday, playing all four quarters of the football game. It wasn't no rain. It wasn't no sleet. It wasn't no snow. Jalen Hurts threw four quarters, America, threw for a whopping 93 yards. What's the excuse, Eagles fans? Because I'm done with Jalen Hurts and the Philadelphia Eagles. I'm ready to take the kiddie gloves off. He has played like a JV-ass quarterback through the first month of the season. Sorry, Jalen, you can't wait until someone's wide the hell open to throw the football, pal. You just can't. He doesn't throw with anticipation. He's not playing on time. He's not getting to the top of the drop and letting the football go. There are so many flaws with how Jalen Hurts has played the quarterback position through the first month of the season. But I know what Eagles fans are going to say. Well, look at the record. What a 500 group. He's made some highlight throws here in the first month. My problem with Jalen Hurts, and you'll never hear me say that he hasn't made some big-time throws. He has. There have been some – every quarterback, you give him enough snaps, damn it, are going to make a big-time throw. Ethan Kaliakmanis this past weekend, seventh rounder, made a big-time throw. So that's not the barometer for Jalen Hurts. What's missing with Jalen Hurts, Eagles fans, and if you're being honest and objective about it, you know I'm keeping an 8 more than 92. What's missing with Jalen Hurts is the down-in, down-out consistency. That's what's missing when it comes to Jalen Hurts. Jalen Hurts is the type of Bama where you tell him to take out the trash every day of the week. He only does it on Monday because he thought you wouldn't notice the other 6 days. It feels like he's trying to take shortcuts at the position. He doesn't want to make mistakes. I can't think of any other reason why he won't let the football go. Philly fans, if you all think I'm hating, if you think I'm set tripping, I'll retweet the link. It's at NELL_BTP. I don't know how good of an idea this is going to be, and I don't know how long this podcast is going to last before the Jalen Hurts lovers show up at this quarterback's house with blowtorches and pitchforks. But Nick Foles has a podcast, America. It's called The Season. And you know what Nick Foles did today? He broke down why the Eagles went 0-for-12 on third down Sunday. Can I reiterate that number again? I promise you, you don't need to adjust your volume. Jalen Hurts in the Eagles offense went 0-for-12 on Sunday against the Rams. And Nick Foles did a breakdown. And in that breakdown, you know what I took away? Because I watched it. I'm a hate watcher. Can't stand the Eagles. I tell you all the time. I hate the Eagles more than I hate the damn Cowboys. And I'm a Commanders fan. But what Nick Foles broke down during this social media, or excuse me, during this podcast, during this YouTube video, this YouTube exclusive, what he broke down is the major deficiencies holding this Eagles offense back. And one of the biggest culprits, one of the biggest catalysts to Philly's failures has been the quarterback, Jalen Hurts.
That's the tough part about it.

0: the numbers surrounding Philadelphia's offense to start this year is god-awful. They're not very good. To think that they went 0 for 12 in a football game on third down. To think that they had negative passing yards in the second half. Over the last two seasons, the Philadelphia Eagles have more halves with negative passing yards than anybody else in the National Football League. They've got four of them. Four different times over the last 2 years, Jalen Hurts and that offense have mustered up negative passing yards. So when I say he's playing like a high school quarterback, when I compare him to a JV quarterback, that's why. Jalen Hurts ranks 31st out of a qualifying 38 quarterbacks in adjusted yards per attempt on passes under center. His 18% success rate from under center, by far the worst in the National Football League. What was 2026 supposed to be about for Jalen Hurts and the Eagles? Playing under center, marrying up the run game and the pass game through the first month, he has flat out sucked. You know what else has sucked through the first month of the NFL season? The officiating. There was a suspension levied out yesterday. We told you about it on the show. The NFL Referees Association, they're not going out without a fight. I'll tell you how next here on Westwood One Sports Night.
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1: Just vibing here on a Tell the Truth Tuesday edition of Westwood One Sports Night. Youngest in charge, Linnell Willingham, vibing with you as we get you up to 3 a.m. Eastern time. As I mentioned, it is Tell the Truth Tuesday, so coming up in about 40 minutes, I'll bring you a fresh installment, a Nell Super Six Pack, my top six teams in the NFL heading into Week 5. And I'll be honest, I'm going to probably rub some folks the wrong way with the list here tonight, especially when you consider one team in particular that I chose to omit. We'll get to that coming up in about 40 minutes. But I mentioned the problems that the Eagles and the Ravens are dealing with. Lamar Jackson, his status for Sunday in Atlanta, very much in question. In Philadelphia, they had Lane Johnson, their star right tackle, announce his retirement today. They also had to put their new starter, Tank Bigsby, on injured reserve with a hamstring injury. Him and Saquon both on the shelf right now. It'll most likely be Will Shipley on Sunday for the Philadelphia Eagles. So things not going well for those two teams. And if I'm being honest, a month into the season, things aren't going too well really for the league. I think we have a real officiating problem right now in the National Football League. And I went on a diatribe about this last night, man, and I got in my bag about it. And I honestly felt myself getting frustrated because this is something that I know has been an issue in years past, but it's so egregious this year that it's very, very difficult to ultimately ignore. Remember the scenario or the two incidents rather that I told you about last night with the line judge in Cardinals Giants, Jeff Seaman, repeatedly saying F you, F you, F you several times to Cardinals tight end Trey McBride. And then in Vikings Dolphins, referee Adrian Hill was knocked down incidentally, obviously, gets up and jumps in the player's face, and he actually made contact with the player. And as a result, I told you all last night, the NFL is saying, we're not dealing with this. We're going to nip this in the bud so every other line judge, every other referee knows this ain't something we're going to tolerate. So Adrian Hill, the referee that made contact with the player in Vikings Dolphins, he is going to be given a one-game suspension. And then Jeff Seaman, the line judge that cursed out Cardinals tight end Trey McBride on the sideline, he is going to get a two-game suspension. This is where things got very, very unchy earlier today. According to ESPN's NFL insider Adam Schefter, the NFL RA, the NFL Referees Association, right? I didn't even know that one of those existed, right? That's why I said RA the way that I did. The NFL Referees Association said it will challenge the severity of the suspensions of the two officials for unprofessional conduct, which the officials' union maintains went beyond appropriate punishment. When I read this headline, you know how on Elon's app, you slide your finger down, it'll refresh for you. I slid my finger down, and I read it again as it was at the top of my timeline. And I looked left, and I looked right, and I thought, what the hell is the NFL Referees Association thinking? Why, first of all, it is pretty unprecedented for an official to be suspended, right? It's as common as hitting the damn lottery is what I would say, right? You got a better chance of going out and hitting the Powerball before another referee is suspended. But I understand it's the job of the Referees Association to fight for their clients. I totally get that. Both Adrian Hill and Jeff Seaman are totally in the wrong. What are you appealing? What are you appealing? Jeff Seaman, and shout out to Jeff Seaman, my college professor, SpongeBob is what we used to call him. I had this professor that would wear the same damn outfit every day. My first office hour that I had with the dude during the year, he closes his door, and what's hanging on the back of the door? An identical outfit to the one that he's wearing. So we call him SpongeBob. His name also Jeff Seaman. Jeff Seaman, you're cussing somebody out, brother. What do you expect that the consequence is going to be? I actually last night applauded I applauded Big Rog, talking about Roger Goodell in the National Football League. I applauded them for coming down on the officials. Here's the one thing that I don't think any of us are ultimately privy to here. What's the relationship currently between the National Football League and its officials? Because it wasn't too long ago that the NFL told the officials, get your damn act together or we got replacements. You know what I'm saying? So I wonder if this response, if the NFLRA challenging the NFL's ruling, I wonder if it has anything to do with where the relationship stands between the NFL and the NFLRA right now. It's a very, very unique situation. I want to open up the phones on this at 310-840-4910. If you're just now joining the program, the two officials that were suspended for their conduct in Sunday's game, Jeff Seaman, the ref that cussed out the Cardinals tight end, and then Adrian Hill, the ref that made physical contact with the player after being accidentally knocked down. Both of those two dudes suspended. We saw Jeff Seaman get a two-game suspension. Adrian Hill got a one-game suspension. The Referees Association appealing the suspension of the two referees. Was the NFL too harsh with this punishment of the two officials on Sunday? 310-840-4910 is the number. You can tweet at me as well. Same handle on each and every social media platform. It is at NELL_BTP. Real quick, some numbers on the officiating to this point. Through 4 weeks, we've got the most flags we've ever seen in a decade, or the most flags we've seen, rather, in a decade. We've got the most red zone penalties per game in NFL history. We've got the most penalties on third and fourth down of games in the second half in NFL history. A lot of numbers here to describe just how poor the officiating has been throughout the National Football League through the first month of the season. Adrian Hill made contact with a player, gets a one-game suspension. Jeff Seaman cusses out a player, gets a two-game suspension. Was the NFL too harsh with his punishments? 310-840-4910 is the number. Your calls next here on Westwood One Sports Night.
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0: edition of Westwood One Sports Night. Youngest in charge, Linnell Willingham in charge as we get you up to 3 a.m. Eastern time. Coming up in about 20 minutes, as we do each and every Tell the Truth Tuesday, I bring you my truth. Nell Super Six Pack, my top six NFL teams coming out of week four of the NFL season. We'll open up the phones for you as well and get your top team. Phones are open to you now as well. But on this, we were just talking about really just how awful the officiating has been here through the first month of the season. Some of the numbers that tell the story of just how bad the officiating has been. It's the most red zone penalties per game by offenses in NFL history. It's the most penalties on third and fourth down in the second half of games in NFL history. It's the most flags thrown in 4 weeks in over a decade by the NFL. And if you're watching the NFL games week in and week out and you feel like, man, something doesn't feel right when it comes to the product, that's what's wrong. That's what's wrong. There's constantly stops and pauses in action because the officials, this is my thought. Y'all can say I'm being overly critical. You can say I'm being too harsh. My mentality is that these officials, just like a bunch of us fans that watch the game, and we got women that watch, but most NFL fans are testosterone-filled men that have massive egos. And I believe that these officials have just as big of an ego as you and me. They want to be a part of the show. Instead of just playing their role, they want to be the star, right? Instead of just playing their role and being in the background, right? They want to be the star. The NFL officials in 2026, instead of just being, you know, a pair of socks, they've been the jeans. You know what I'm saying? Instead of just playing the background, they've been one of the marquee players when it comes to the first month of the NFL season. And I think, one, that mentality amongst officials has existed forever, right? Men gonna be men, right? And then two, I think as we've watched the four weeks of football this year, and whatever team you root for, I'm sure this is happening during your games as well, the bigger the moment, the more involved the officials are. And that, to me, you can say it's not purposeful, it's coincidental, all you want. I believe there's legs to what I'm talking about. Credit to the NFL, though, putting their foot down, at least they thought they did, yesterday. We had the two incidents over the weekend. Referee Adrian Hill making contact with a player and pointing in a player's face and being demonstrative towards a player after a player made incidental contact with the referee, knocking him down. He was issued a one-game suspension. Jeff Seaman, who repeatedly was cussing out Cardinals tight end Trey McBride, he received a two-game suspension. I thought that was going to be all she wrote when it came to this situation, and we'd never hear from this situation or about this situation again. Well, the NFL Referees Association came out today and said they're going to appeal the severity of the suspensions, which they feel went beyond appropriate punishment. So this is where I open up the phones to you at 310-840-4910. Was the NFL too harsh with its punishment of the two officials on Sunday? They issued out a one-game suspension and a two-game suspension. Was the NFL over the line, or is the NFL Referees Association tripping? 310-840-4910. Ryan is in Buffalo wanting to chime in. Ryan, what's going on, man? Welcome into Westwood One Sports Night.
1: Thanks, Lindell. Thanks for taking my call. First time caller, long time listener. Got to throw that cliche in there. Listen, I just want to put my two cents in here as a former ref, youth hockey, flag football, you name it. Okay. I just want to play a little devil's advocate here with you. I'll give you something to talk about. You know, I agree with your point. I was just listening. I agree with your point that I think the refereeing has just been consistently terrible for the past, you know, maybe ever. And I think also to a point, it's maybe over-officiated. Mm-hmm. I was watching the Bills game on Sunday, and they called Connor McGovern offsides, not on a tush-push or anything. And maybe they got the wrong number. But, just some things. Listen, hey, you know, they get paid a lot of money. But what my main point here, yes, Lindell, sir, is that, you know, we saw a moment where the guy in Arizona, I don't know his name, you know, said some choice words at Trey McBride.
0: Jeff Seaman.
1: Yes, Jeff Seaman.
0: You got to say the name.
1: Jeff Seaman. I mean, legendary name. Anyways, my point is, from Jeff's point of view, and I don't know Jeff. I'm not some, this isn't Jeff on the line. This is Ryan from Buffalo, so don't you worry about that. But I'm not some Jeff defender or some, you know, NFL ref defender. But, you know, what's being said to these refs during the game? You know, there hasn't been a suspension in a while, but, you know, from my personal experience from reffing, I've been called everything under the sun. You know, I think I make a good call, I'm told I'm wrong. I make a bad call, I'm called a wrong again. So you can't win. So it's a thankless job, and they get paid a lot of money. And so, but, you know, I just want to leave
0: you
1: with
0: this. The last part that you said, and I want you to stick around for a second because I want to hear your response.
1: Okay.
0: I think, to your point, the referees probably are getting called all types of names, man, throughout the course of a game. But what they know is that this is what comes with the territory. Even if you're a little league umpire, man, you know you may have a crazy ass parent that's going to cuss you the hell out, but you can't retaliate. You can't respond. You know better. That's why I'm disappointed in Jeff Seaman. And that's why his ass got a 2-game suspension, because he knows better.
1: Well, I agree with you. And I think the suspension's deserved. I mean, there's a line that was crossed clearly, but I just think that, like, I mean,
0: they have a tough job, bro. I agree with you.
1: But every man, and like, think about it this way. If someone, you know, you were doing your job, you know, and someone told you no matter what you did, what you said, what call you responded to, you know, whatever, that you're wrong, no matter what. You know, it's so at a.
0: Well, it happens to me every night here on this show.
1: Right. But you know what I mean? So, but with such high stakes and emotions and, you know, it's got to be tough being a ref. Sure. I just think, you know, maybe he got to his breaking point. Not saying I'm not defending him, but.
0: No, I think you're spot on. Real quick before we let you run, because I got to get to some other callers. Do you think the NFL was fair in its punishment? Was it too stiff? Was it not severe enough?
1: I honestly, based on my point of view, the ref in the, was it the Minnesota game?
0: Yeah.
1: The guy that only got one, Adrian Hill, or is that the basketball player?
0: Yep,
1: he only got one for pushing a play. I thought that was way more egregious than a little cuss word.
0: I think you hit it right on the head, and I'm gonna let you run, brother. The Adrian Hill thing was crazy. He hopped up in bro's face, put his finger on his face mask, on his visor. Like, that's, come on, man. So here's how I would look at it, right? With the Adrian Hill thing, if Adrian Hill would have did what he did on the streets, that's battery, America. That's assault. and I'm not trying to, you know what I'm saying, be soft about it, but like, let's keep it 8 more than 92. These are people at the end of the day still, man. I think Adrian Hill was embarrassed. I think Adrian Hill was embarrassed that the entire country saw him get knocked on his ass. So he hopped up and said, hold the hell on, Slim. I got to defend myself here in this situation. That the Adrian Hill situation, I think, is worse. Seemingly because, bro, you know that was an accident. Why are you getting up all angry and hostile over something you know is clearly an accident? It goes back to what I've been saying. Their emotions are tied into this thing more than they should be. Because why should you feel embarrassed if you're a referee and get knocked down? It's what comes with the territory. You know, it ain't embarrassing being at that damn check cashing window, getting that sack. That's not embarrassing. I'm talking like we're in like 1990. Who the hell's going to a check cashier window? 310-840-4910 is the number. The NFL deciding to suspend referee Adrian Hill for 1 game. It suspended line judge Jeff Seaman for 2. Is the NFL wrong for punishing these two officials? Are they being too stiff with their punishments, man? The Referees Association saying today, hey, we're appealing the severity of these suspensions. I don't think it gets overturned. And I think the suspensions are fair. Based on what the last caller just said, I might up Adrian Hill up to 2 damn games, as far as I'm concerned. 310-840-4910 is the number. Let's go to, I got Mr. Positive wanting to check in from out in Michigan. Greg, what's up, buddy?
2: LW, boom, shakalaka, unequivocally not. The NFL is justified in doing this. It sends a message that says that no one is above the law. You have to abide by it. You can't take advantage of your position, because then you can extrapolate it and they can do things that will be suspect, and it will bring various negativity or, oh my God, behind the scenes, this is what's happening. It's a teachable moment, I guess.
0: I'm about to say,
2: if I will.
0: Is there an official on the other end of this call, man? Real quick, and I appreciate the call, Greg. The one thing that I kind of thought about as Greg was making his call here, when it comes to these NFL officials and the requirements to become an official, I don't know what it entails. But, man, the officials get treated well. What I don't want to see, because I was reading the comments under Shefty's tweet when he announced that the Referees Association was appealing him. Some of the comments was like almost people feeling bad for the officials. You better not feel bad for a damn NFL official. They got one of the easiest jobs in America, and they get paid handsomely for it. The fact that they have a union, their own separate union, kudos to them. You know what I'm saying? Like, I'm all for it. I dig it. I guess the other piece of this that I think is fair to look at was the NFL Referees Association. Are they just doing their job by putting in the appeal? Like, is this something that you just expect because there is a union? I don't know what happens anytime a player is suspended. Does it automatically get appealed? I don't think so. Not every time. So, like, part of me is like, man, I think the Referees Association, one, is making themselves look like absolute clowns for appealing it. And then two, it's like a waste of time. They're clearly in the wrong. Nobody with a pulse is going to tell you that the official's behavior on Sunday in both of those games was appropriate. No one's going to say that. No one's going to say that. The question that we're now chewing on here at 310-840-4910. Was the suspension too severe by the National Football League? I don't believe so. There were some folks in the comments, and if you feel this way, hit us up. There were some folks that felt like a suspension was over the top. A fine was all that was needed. I don't know how much these refs are making, but I know they're paid handsomely. What does a fine look like in this situation? See, there's some more deep diving I got to do on this in terms of, like, the officials, I believe, get a game check just like the players do. So a suspension, theoretically, is missing however many game checks you're suspended for. So my question that I immediately think of, if the NFL Referees Association is dissatisfied with the consequences levied out by Roger in the NFL, well, what did you want? Were you looking for a fine here in this situation? 310-840-4910 is the number here on Westwood One Sports Tonight. The NFL Referees Association appealing the suspension that was given out to line judge Jeff Seaman. He called a two-game suspension for cussing out. I'm going to laugh every time I say it. For cussing out Cardinals tight end Trey McBride. And then referee Adrian Hill, who was refereeing Dolphins and Vikings, he got a one-game suspension for making contact with a player after that player made incidental contact with the official. The Referees Association saying, you're not doing this to our guys. They appealed the suspension saying that, they're too severe. One, do you think the NFL's punishment was too severe? And then two, does the NFL Referees Association, do they look crazy for appealing these suspensions? 310-840-4910. Let's go to John in Massachusetts wanting to chime in. John, what's up, buddy?
3: Hey.
0: Hey. What's up, man? How you doing?
3: Hey, John's from Springfield, Massachusetts. I'm just wondering, the NFL referees, they get everything from the book at them. All the swears, everything. And they can't throw a head coach out or anybody, but umpires in Major League Baseball.
0: Whoa. Okay. Let me let you continue. Okay. I hear what you're saying. You're saying you feel like they should have the jurisdiction to toss somebody from a game. They do.
3: They do if they get physical contact with them, I guess.
0: Oh, you're like, saying, okay. I see what you're saying. That's a good question. I don't, I don't know. So you're saying you think, and I'm hopefully not putting words in your mouth, the referee cusses out Trey McBride. You're saying, well, damn, what made him cuss him out? Should he have been able to throw him out as a result of what he said to him? It's fascinating, man.
3: Yes.
0: We'll never know what was actually being
3: or
0: said.
3: Or any kind of head coach.
0: Right, right. Well, I know Dan Quinn cussed the hell out of an official on Sunday in London. So, it's interesting. But here's what I said to the last caller, John. I think your point is great. But like the referees, when you sign up for this job, you understand what comes with the territory. So there's a certain behavior that you're responsible for upholding, as far as I'm concerned.
3: Right. Thank you
0: I
3: very much.
0: Appreciate the call, brother.
3: The Basketball Hall of Fame when you have the chance. Thank you.
0: Yes,
3: for my
0: sir,
3: call.
0: Man. Yes, sir. Springfield, Massachusetts in the house. We don't hear from Springfield a lot. 310-840-4910 is the number here on Westwood One Sports Night. Reed is in Cleveland wanting to chime in. Reed, what's going on, buddy?
4: Hey. Good evening.
0: What's going on, man?
4: Hello?
0: How you doing?
4: Right. Now, let's be clear. There's questionable calls every Sunday.
0: Correct.
4: There's a lot of things that go on in the NFL game.
0: Sure.
4: But professionalism, but also the fact that the referees swallow their whistles, and players are gonna be pissed.
0: For sure.
4: You're not making literally egregious calls, and they won't blow the whistle, but they will blow the whistle for ticky-tack. So the players are frustrated. You see this guy grabbing my face mask. You see this guy grab my jersey. You see, but if I fight back, because this is war. When the players were on the field,
0: I get what you're saying. My point is, there's a standard that the officials are held to based off of them signing the check or signing the contract. Nobody's putting a gun to the official's head saying you got to do this for a living. So you got to abide by the rules. Just like at your job, there are rules you got to follow. At my job, there are rules that I got to follow. Real quick before we let you go, do you think the punishment was too severe from the NFL?
4: I don't think that it was severe enough.
0: Oh, that's an interesting perspective. I might agree with you. I appreciate the call, brother. 310-840-4910 is the number. I want you all to continue to line up on the phones with this, man. The NFL Referees Association came out today challenging and appealing the suspensions handed out to Jeff Seaman, which was a 2-game suspension, and then Adrian Hill, a 1-game suspension. Is the NFL Referees Association crazy for appealing a suspension where their client was clearly in the wrong? And then two, is the NFL being too severe, too stiff with this punishment? Your call's next here on Westwood One Sports Night.
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6: The Falcons beat the Saints. Once thought for dead, Kevin Stefanski's Dirty Birds have won 2 in a row. Can the ATL keep it going with the Ravens up next? Westwood One Sports.
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1: 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It is a Tell the Truth Tuesday edition of the program. So you know what that means. Fresh installment of Nell Super Six Pack. My top six teams in the NFL. We are taking your calls, though. 310-840-4910. Full transparency. I just sprinted across one side of my apartment to the other. Not in as good a shape as I thought I was in. 310-840-4910 is the number. The NFL, through the first week of the season, the officiating has been really a major issue. I think we've talked about it extensively here on the program. The suspension that was handed out, two-game suspension for Jeff Seaman, one-game suspension for Adrian Hill. Do you believe that the NFL was over the top with the punishment that they chose to give out? 310-840-4910. Let's go to John in Columbus. What's going on, John?
2: Hey, sorry, I'm eating my midnight snack.
1: Now you all, what you chopping on, brother? Don't tell me you're eating a midnight snack and don't share what it is.
2: Peanut butter and an apple.
1: Peanut butter and apple together. You dipping your apples in peanut butter?
2: Yeah.
1: Okay.
2: It's good stuff. Anyways,
1: you just made Denton's ears perk up.
2: That makes anyone's ears perk up with the apples and peanut butter,
1: I'm allergic to apples, so it doesn't make this guy's ears perk up.
2: Oh, usually people are allergic to peanut butter, but yeah, and you're not missing too much. I'm not gonna lie, this is a decent, good, hearty.
1: You didn't no-sell your snack like that for me. I respect you. What do you got for us? Do you think the suspension is too severe or what?
2: Not severe enough.
1: Wow. If I'm the second person that's called sitting, in and said that tonight.
2: Yeah, I mean, think about it. If I were to act like that at my job place, I'd get fired immediately. Makes sense. But there's 100,000 people in the stands of a football game, and like six total people are required to act professionally. And that is the referees, the fans, the players, everybody, for the most part, are not required to uphold a standard of professionality. Mm-hmm. The refs are paid and told to do that. It's their job. They need to do that. Once they start cussing out players, there's no limits. I don't think it's enough. I think they should fine and suspend that the dude who got in the guy's face. I don't think it makes any sense. Imagine a player forcibly got into a ref's face.
1: Well, it would be a whole nother conversation, and I appreciate the call. I think what he just hit on and what we've been talking about here for the past half hour or so, there is a responsibility that comes with the job title. There's a responsibility that comes with the territory. Our guy Denton Day pulled some numbers here for us during the break. The average NFL official pay, which is crazy as hell to think that they're making this much money, they make between $350,000 and $385,000 per season. Jeff Seaman, by the way, before we even get to Jeff Seaman and his specific numbers, to think that a NFL official is being paid $350,000 to call a football game, this is what's wrong with us as a country. Now I'm about to go on a whole tirade about why the hell they make so much money. What do they do? What is their real contribution to society to where they're making $385,000? There are people homeless out here, and officials are raking in damn near $500,000 to then be terrible at the job. That's the sad part. If they're making that much money, then you should have never let me know these numbers, by the way. We may not be able to move on. The fact that I know they're making this much money, it makes the numbers that I gave a moment ago even more egregious. There should be punishment. I'm telling you, there should be a grading system. If you don't meet the grade each week, you get put on the bench for a week. I need accurate calls if we're making this much money. I can't believe it. Real quick, Jeff Seaman, the official in Cardinals and Giants that cussed the Cardinals player out, he is set to lose between $30,000 to $45,000 in game checks during his two-week suspension. Adrian Hill set to lose $15,000 to $20,000 during his one-game suspension. A couple of you have called in and said, man, the suspension isn't stiff enough. Now that I know how much money they make, and then you go back and review the behavior, you damn right. Not only is the NFL in the right for suspending these two officials, they didn't give out a stiff enough punishment. 310-840-4910. You can hit us up via the YouTube chat as well. Just search Westwood One Sports Night. I got Cameron Burrell saying, what's up? What's going on, Cam? Never seen this name before, so Cam, probably a first-time listener. We appreciate you being here. Trying to get to the bottom of this, man. Do you believe that the NFL's punishment for these officials was stiff enough? 310-840-4910. Kevin is in Cleveland wanting to check in. Kevin, what's going on?
3: Hey, what up, Linnell? How are you?
1: What up, man? How you doing?
3: Oh, man, I'm chilling. Man, I believe the offense that was taken is clearly punishable, right?
1: For sure.
3: A lot of heart and a lot of money involved in this, and the officials control the game. So if you can criticize and dissect everyone else's point of view, from players to fans to coaches to everybody, but you can't touch the officials, it's just not right. Yeah. The officials should be the most...
1: They should be held to the highest standard, shouldn't they?
3: Yes, sir. Yes, sir, exactly.
1: I'm picking up what you're putting down, man. I got to let you run. I appreciate the call. 310-840-4910 is the number. I'm telling you all, and it was so funny because during the break, Denton being the star producer he is, he pulls the numbers, and I didn't read them until we got on air. I can't believe how much money NFL officials make. If we wanted to, based off how crazy this is, we could spend the rest of the show talking about how much money NFL officials actually make. We're going to run through these calls and then get to a fresh installment of the NFL Super Six Pack, my top six teams in the NFL as we get geared up for week five, but we got to get to the bottom of this, man. Do you think the NFL's punishment is stiff enough for these officials? And then if you're feeling frisky and you want to chime in on how much officials make, am I the only one that's taken aback by this? 310-840-4910. Let's go to Chance in Alabama. What's going on?
4: Hey, man. Appreciate you taking the call.
1: What's up, buddy? How you doing?
4: So I definitely think that the suspension is just. Could have been thrown an extra game or two. But I will say this. One thing I do disagree with you on.
1: What's that?
4: I think these NFL referees should be paid more.
1: What?
4: Let me explain. They should be trained more. There should be like a screening process.
1: Hold on. Let me stop you, Chance, because I think you're about to say some things that are in existence, that are in place. If you don't think that the vetting process to become an NFL referee is as extensive as any in the country, you don't lost your mind.
4: It's not good enough.
1: I'm pretty sure.
4: It's not good enough.
1: What makes you say that? I'm interested.
4: Just missed calls every week. I mean,
1: right.
4: there needs to be constant off-season
1: but
4: training.
1: Chance, we're still humans, though. We're still humans. We're going to make errors. I get your point, though. The level, the amount of missed calls is crazy. I hear you.
4: Maybe get a little bit younger, maybe get a little bit better shape. These guys need to. And you know, they need to be held to a higher standard, just like a school teacher is held to a higher standard, you know, just like your boss or whatever.
1: For sure.
4: These guys are supposed to be, you know, looked up to in a way, but, you know, they're supposed to be the pro's pro out there. And
1: for sure.
4: I think they should just fire these two and replace them, man.
1: I know you're hot under the collar. Your Bills lost this weekend. But you got Alabama coming up this week. I'm rooting for the Crimson Tide this week.
4: Man,
1: I think Keelan balled out of control this past weekend. And I think they're about to beat the hell out of Georgia this weekend. Chance, I appreciate you as always. Looking forward to hearing from you, man. 310-840-4910. The number here on Westwood One Sports Night. I see a bunch of you all lining up on the phones. If you're getting the busy signal, continue to try us, man. 310-840-4910. If you're just joining the program, man, the numbers surrounding just how poor the officials have been this year, kind of staggering. Through the first month of the season, we've seen the most flags thrown by officials through 4 weeks in over a decade. And it feels like, as we watch these games and we all root for our favorite team, it feels like the bigger the moment, the more egregious the call is from the official. More numbers to tell the story

0: are impacting the most important moments of games like we've never seen before. I don't know what else to tell you. The proof is in the pudding. The question is, what changes from here on out? The most egregious thing that we saw this weekend in terms of an officiating blunder, there's three calls. The Stephon Diggs push-off in Commanders Colts was absolutely ridiculous. Took away a first down for Washington offensively. The Kirk Cousins pass to Trey Tucker near the end of regulation in Kansas City in Vegas. The ball clearly bounces up off of the turf into Trey Tucker's chest. And then what are we supposed to be privy to now, guys? What do we now have the benefit of? Replay assist. And in a moment like that, if Andy Reid wasn't so damn, I don't want to talk about Andy being big, but if Andy was in better shape, I guarantee you he would have exhausted more energy cussing out the damn official. If Kansas City would have lost that football game, y'all, as a result of that blown call, come on, man. The conversations get louder and louder and louder. And then what was it? Sunday Night Football, Broncos and Rams a couple of weeks ago. That pass interference call quite literally directly, you know, impacted the result of the game. So you can't call up here or tweet up here or whatever and tell me that the refs aren't impacting the game. And I feel like we're all on the same page with this as we shift the conversation forward, right? One, do you think the NFL's punishment was severe enough for these officials? And then I don't know how many of you were privy to the numbers of how much money officials make. I got Denton Day pulling these for us a moment ago. The average NFL official pay is between $350,000 and $385,000 per year. Do you think they're making a little bit too much money? I don't want a pocket watch. It is what it is. 310-840-4910 is the number. We'll run through your calls, plus I'll bring you a fresh installment, a Nell Super Six Pack, my top six teams in the NFL, next on What's Up One Sports Night.
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0: Tell the Truth Tuesday edition of Westwood One Sports Night. I'll give you my truth coming up in the 1 a.m. hour on the East Coast. I'll bring you a fresh installment of Nell's Super Six Pack, my top six NFL teams as we get geared up for week number 5. We'll also tag in the super producer, Denton Day. We'll bring you NFL Facts or Cap as well. So all of your regularly scheduled items here on It Tell the Truth Tuesday. Phone lines are jumping, though, man. Appreciate you all chiming in the way that you do each and every night. What's on tap tonight, if you're just joining us, the National Football League yesterday levied out a 2-game suspension to line judge Jeff Seaman for him cussing out Cardinals tight end Trey McBride. And I'm going to retweet the video out real quick at N-E-L-L underscore B-T-P. For those of you that are not privy to what happened, line judge Jeff Seaman cussing out, and I'm not making this up, this is real deal, cussing out Cardinals tight end Trey McBride. As a result, the NFL levied out a 2-game suspension to Jeff Seaman. Adrian Hill, who was the referee of Vikings and Dolphins, there was a play where players made incidental contact with Adrian Hill. He hit the deck. He got up. I don't know if he was embarrassed or what, but the body language and the demonstrative act towards the player, pointing in his face, putting his index finger on the player's visor, if it was in the streets, man, you could have gotten charged with assault. He gets a 1-game suspension as a result. The tricky thing to me is the fact that the NFL Referees Association, that's their union that represents them, they came out and are trying to appeal the suspension, saying that it's too severe, too stiff. I ask you on the phones, one, is the punishment too severe? And then two, you know, do you think the National Football League, and its officials have been a problem here in the first month of the season? 310-840-4910 is the number. As far as Adrian Hill, he's a veteran referee and someone that you see on your television every Sunday, every Thursday, every Monday night. Someone pointed this out, and Denton, you watch as much ball as I do. Somebody was making the conspiracy or making the assumption, trying to put two and two together, saying, notice how all of the referees that are the lead officials in the games, the ones that speak, they're jacked. They care a lot about their appearance. But when you see the line judges, they're these fat slobs sometimes. Any merit to that? Do you think that there's ego here involved when it comes to the referees? Because I feel like we're all, like I continue to say, testosterone-filled men. And I know the NFL has done a tremendous job, including women in the officiating, and they do a tremendous job. But when they're wrong, they're going to get it too, just like the men. I definitely feel like egos play a part in calls being made or not each and every Sunday. Just feels like it is what it is. Now, if I was an official, and this is what's crazy about it, we could sit here and complain and moan and groan all we want, but every time we do that, every time you're put in a situation like that, I ask that you put yourself in the shoes, you know, of the official. And I think some of you all on the phones have done a good job highlighting and illustrating that. If you was getting cussed out, if you was being told you was a no good, you know what, by a coach, how would you react? This is what I fight back with. And this is why the numbers that Denton pulled are phenomenal here. If I'm getting cussed out, if I'm being disrespected, if I'm being talked bad to, yeah, it'll ruffle my feathers. Yeah, it'll cause me to poke my lip out a little bit. I'll be sour. But when there's $350,000 on the line, and that's the average pay for an NFL official, when there's that type of cheese on the line, I turn into Aunt Mousy. I don't say a damn thing. 310-840-4910 is the number. Let's go to Andrew in Tacoma, Washington, wanting to check in. Andrew, what's going on, buddy?
1: Thank you for the call, Neil. Appreciate you, man.
0: Yes, sir.
1: Love the show. I agree with what you just said, man. That was actually the thing that I agree with the most, is what you just, the comment that you just made. Mm-hmm. You know, if I was getting cussed out, you know, I'm a man of men. You know, I'm gonna say something too. You know, and a lot of people aren't looking at, the fact, you know, what these referees take all game long too. You know, I mean, sure, it's not just the coaches cussing them out. I'm sure that players, these players have a lot fans to say to the. There you go. Right. you know? And I mean, what if somebody was to say something about one of their wives or call them the B word or, you know, I mean, how would you feel as a man or some, you know? But like you said, you also got to look at the fact if there's $350,000 on the line, you know, I'm pretty sure my wife would have been like, hey, they could say whatever they want about me. Just bring on that
2: they
1: money.
2: They could have me for $350,000 now. I'm telling you what you I would have said, huh?
1: You know, but that's the only thing I don't think people are appreciating either is putting themselves in these referee shoes, man, and what they got to go through. But at the same time, I also agree with you saying, man, I think every week they should get graded on the scale. And if you don't meet the criteria, then you're
0: put on
1: next
0: the bench,
1: week.
0: Man. You get
1: there
0: put
1: you
0: on
1: go,
0: the bench.
1: Man.
0: I got to let you run because we got a bunch of other callers to get to. I appreciate you as always, man. 310-840-4910. Patrick out in San Jose. What up, Pat?
3: What up? So I got so much to say. I guess I'll start with Seaman. I think the suspension is appropriate, but only because he got caught on camera. Because I guarantee you that happens all the time.
0: It probably does.
3: But he got caught on camera, and so the NFL has to do something. Number two, I disagree on the pay because these guys actually take a lot of time during the week. They kind of research both teams. They do all that stuff. So these guys are well-prepared. And the other thing is don't worry about the salaries. Worry about how much money is getting bet on these games and the integrity that they have to make sure these officials have is crazy when there's literally hundreds of millions of dollars getting bet like on each one of these games.
0: And here's the thing. And I appreciate the call. I'll answer you off air here. Appreciate you chiming in. That it's fascinating that the gambling aspect has been brought up. If there was like one thing that we didn't really touch on here with this is that. You know, how sports gambling impacts the way that officials are chosen because everybody bets. Everybody bets. So to find officials that don't bet, like if they would have gotten to find new officials, I think it'd be super difficult in today's day and age because everyone's got a FanDuel account, a DraftKings account. Everyone's got an account somewhere. 310-840-4910. Listen, I'm a bonehead. Let's continue. Let me get some text in here. We got a couple of texts on the text line. Then you know I'm a bonehead.
4: Yeah, I mean, there are a lot of people that have texted us in saying, hey, yeah. I need a little bit more than $350,000 if I'm going to be berated. The way that these officials are, and I would say to that, no, you don't. $350,000, a lot of money.
0: Yeah.
4: A lot of money. There are some people calling you out a little bit here.
0: On what?
4: They're saying, why are you bringing up the officials' pay and as it relates to homelessness when we got quarterbacks making $60 million.
0: I mean, but if you all listen to the show regularly, I mean, this isn't the first time I've gotten on my soapbox about how much pro athletes make. We've had this conversation. We've actually taken calls on this subject before, so I'm an equal opportunity criticizer.
4: I would also say to the texters, please give me your name so I can properly attribute you. But like six different people said the two things that I just gave out. So nobody was getting credit for that one.
0: So there we go. 310-840-4910. Just in case I haven't clearly given my thoughts on this, you damn right. I have an issue with, and it's not the NFL that's the worst. Really, it's Major League Baseball and the NBA. That's where the contracts have gotten totally out of hand, and they're not as popular as sports. So they don't have as big of an impact on the economy as the NFL does. Theoretically speaking, if you were to divvy out each pro sport and they get paid based off of their impact on the United States' economy, the NFL players should be the highest paid players in pro sports, but they're not. That's a fascinating conversation to have, though. We can do it here, baby. It's late night sports talk radio. The world is ours. That's why I compliment you all sometimes and call you the smartest national sports talk radio audience in the country. Some of you make some damn good points, man. 310-840-4910 is the number. As we ease our way into the 1 a.m. hour on the East Coast, I will bring you a fresh installment of Nell Super Six Pack, my top six teams in the NFL as we get geared up for week number 5 of the NFL season. We'll tag in our guy Oliver Popular coming up a little bit later on in the program, as well as we keep you up to speed with what is going on in the Major League Baseball postseason. Top 9 in Game 3 of the NLDS between the Padres and Brewers. San Diego up 4-3. We'll keep you up to speed on that. We'll give you the result of Dodgers and Braves Game 3, all as we roll throughout the 1 a.m. hour on the East Coast here on Westwood One Sports Night. 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It is at NELL_BTP. 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Coming up, we'll continue to run through your calls, 310-840-4910. Do you believe that the NFL's suspension that they levied out to the two officials, do you think it's too lax? Do you think it's too severe? And then, as promised, we'll get you a fresh installment, an L Super Six Pack, coming up next here on Westwood One Sports Night.
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0: 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Here's Linnell Willingham.
1: 1 a.m. Eastern Time here on Westwood One Sports Night. Youngest in charge, Linnell Willingham, vibing out with you as we get you up to 3 a.m. Eastern Time, halfway down the hatch. You can keep the convo rolling with me on social media at NELL_BTP. I got Navy Mo tweets at me and says, I know they'll never do it, but they need to suspend these referees when they make these egregious calls or no calls. As you know, they screwed over our Commanders this past weekend. Shout out to our guy Navy Mo chiming in from the DMV. I think we're in lockstep with that. And I think everybody that's on the talking text line is in lockstep with that. I think football fans across the country are in lockstep with that. Here's the difficult piece about punishing officials for poor performance and getting calls wrong. These are still humans at the end of the day, right? These are still real people that are not perfect, that are going to make human error. So in terms of coming up with a sliding scale in terms of who gets to move on and call a game the next week, I think that'd be super difficult to come up with. But as we keep going back to, numbers don't lie, check the scoreboard. Dende pulled these numbers on these officials and how much money they're making. And based on the numbers, like, hey, tough cookie is how I would put it, right? Like, hey, tough. I know you're humans. I know you're not perfect, but you got to be as close to perfect as possible when I'm paying you $350,000 per season. We're going to run through a couple of more calls, and then I'm going to bring you a fresh installment of Nell's Super Six Pack. But let's go to, never heard this name before, Cigarza out in California wanting to chime in. What's going on?
2: How's it going, man?
1: Going swell. Appreciate you chiming in.
2: Yeah, so I just think that these officials, you know, it should be one strike and you're gone, dude. Give me $250,000 and all that good stuff that they get, you get to see your kids, you can travel, all that fun stuff, and you can kick me in the butt, and I wouldn't come at you and say the F-bomb.
1: No, for sure. I definitely think it. He was tripping, like, as far as that. You had to have more control.
2: You're the judge in the courtroom.
1: Mm-hmm. Yep.
2: You know?
1: 1,000%. Yeah, that's like a hell of a comparison, yeah, too, man. Think about the standard we hold our judges to. Judges get cussed out by inmates, jurors. Well, not jurors, but you know what I'm saying? Prosecutors, defense, all that. And they don't, you know, retaliate.
2: Yeah, you can't lose it. Like, right. You know? Like,
1: there's a composure you got to keep.
2: Yeah, he said there are six people and with 100,000 people, you know, in the stands, and those people have to give the composure. You know, all that money, that 350. Hey,
1: sure.
2: I'll be fine, dude. You know,
1: I'll be fine. I'll be fine too. Man. So, he's got to get the calls right. Cigarza, yeah, I appreciate you chiming in as always. Got to let you run 310-84. Denton, you're evil, man. 4910. Nate is in Detroit wanting to chime in. Nate, what up, man? Let's go to Tony in Pittsburgh. What up, Tony?
3: Well, now, great way of describing what you're talking about. I love the way you handle yourself, and I'll try to be a real good. Heck yeah, they get paid a ton of money. We all work a job and a half, full and part-time, struggling, but that's okay. We did it to ourselves. They have an opportunity to live that good life. And no, they have to be more responsible for the game and not be the game. We're not me, but everybody wants to see the product, not what they're going to dictate. So you bring it up a good point, and many ways you bring it up so good. And I'm not trying to slow your head. I listen most of the time. I try to call, but it's too busy. Thank you for the way you put it. And
1: yes,
3: thanks
1: indeed
3: for taking my call. Have a
1: yes,
3: good night.
1: Sir.
3: I continue listening to you.
1: Appreciate you, buddy. We'll get one more here on the officials before I bring you the list that I know y'all chomping at the bit for. People are knocking at my door earlier today. I went to the local Safeway. Somebody tapped me on the shoulder in line. They said, who's going to be in the Super Six Pack tonight now? I said, you got to stick around to find out. 310-840-4910 is the number. Fidel out in Chicago wanting to chime in. What's going on? Welcome in to Westwood One Sports.
4: Hey, how you doing? I got a little bit of a different take.
1: Yeah, sure. I'm open to it.
4: I think the refs are paid fine. I have no issue with them with their salary. I think it's harder to ref football game than it's ever been. I mean, imagine a couple decades ago when it was pretty easy to call a sack or contact to the head or you know whatever it is that's changed. I think it's harder to ref now. You have cameras. You have the gambling. Everybody second guessing you. I think these refs are paid fine. And listen, if you're gonna disrespect a ref, I think that's the problem with the player. And I think the refs are getting together and unionizing and doing what they're supposed to do to protect their interests.
1: For
4: and
1: sure.
4: I don't got a problem with them getting paid. And I think it's harder to ref now than it's ever been.
1: No, for sure. And look, I appreciate the call, brother. So I'm going to stick on what he said at the end there. I don't have a problem with how much the refs are getting paid. I want to very much draw my line in the sand here so it doesn't get misconstrued. Do I per se have a problem with how much refs are paid, with how much pro athletes are paid, with how much, you know, entertainers are paid? Do I have a problem with it? Problem might be too strong of a word. Do I think they're severely overpaid in some of the problems and issues that we have as a country? You know, some of that money was kicked to some folks who need it. Maybe we'd be all better off. 100%. But, like, I also understand the amount of blood, sweat, and tears that these pro athletes put into earning the salaries that they get paid. I just feel like, man, and I said it about 10 minutes ago, I think the highest paid pro sports athletes are either Major League Baseball players or NBA players, right? I'm not giving away state secrets when I say that. It is very clear, though, that the NFL is the most popular pro sport in the United States and, as a result, has the biggest impact on America's economy. So, therefore, NFL players should get paid the most. That's how I think the sliding salaries and scales should be kind of sorted through. Which pro sport is making the biggest contribution to the economy? That's what pro sports leagues should get paid the highest. That's how I think these contracts should be divvied out. What is your impact on the economy? Then I go back to COVID. COVID showed me a hell of a lot about what matters in the world. When we were all quarantined, forced to wear masks, and so on and so forth, who are the first people that went back to their jobs? Pro athletes. You know why? Because these TV contracts that have to be upheld, those billion-dollar contracts, they make this economy go round and round. So while me and you were at home staying 6 feet from one another, there was a reason why NFL football was still happening. Money wins all wars, bro. 310-840-4910 is the number. Last call on the officials before I give you my super six-pack. My main man on the line. I'm going to go to my guy Sean in Atlanta to wrap it up. Sean, bring it strong like you always do, brother. What you got for us, man?
5: Hey, what's going on? Can you hear me?
1: Got you, buddy. Got you.
5: Hey, I wanted to say that I think the punishment wasn't severe enough, but I'm okay with it because the officials union is pure hell to deal with. Like, you think the players association or players union is bad? Those officials, they're lockstep in everything that they do. So the fact that they got punished at all was a shock to me. So I was pleasantly surprised. I didn't think there's any chance they would get fired or anything like that because their union is very, very strong.
1: And they can get petty with the NFL is what you're saying, right?
5: Yeah, exactly. In regards to their pay, I don't have an issue with the pay because if you say that, and I agree with you, football is the most popular sport in America. If you're refereeing the most popular sport, then you probably deserve to get paid pretty well. And the fact that they have to do more as an official than most officials in other sports, because like baseball officials, they don't really have to go anywhere. They kind of can stand in one spot the whole game. NBA court, not as big as a football field. Those guys got to run up and down that field.
1: Gotta be in better shape. Gotta be in better shape too.
5: Yeah, while they're watching the game, they got to be able to run all the way up and down that field. So you got to be in shape and you got to see bang, bang plays, determine if that's a catch, determine if the guy dragged his foot. Like they have a lot more that they have to watch for than the guys in other sports, except for maybe like an umpire having to do balls and strikes. I'm sure that's very, very tough. But with everything they have to do, I don't have an issue with their pay.
1: I appreciate you as always, man. Emily Martins hits us up in the YouTube chat and says, the Padres won game three. Well, there we go. You heard it from Emily Martins first. The Padres did win game number three, 4-3 over the Milwaukee Brewers. If I'm not mistaken, Milwaukee now leads that series 2-1 after the victory. We'll get you a full-scale breakdown of the Major League Baseball postseason, the two games that we had on tap tonight, coming up in the final hour of Power. But let's get to it, baby. No more waiting. No more tiptoeing around it. I'm going to tell you what it is and what it ain't when it comes to your favorite teams in the National Football League. Without further ado, the most highly anticipated Power Ranking segment in all of Sports Talk Radio, Nell Super Six Pack, my top six teams going into week number five.

0: Let's do it, baby. Nell's Super Six Pack, my top six teams in the NFL as we get geared up for week number five. You know how we get down. I got to show the three teams that are knocking on the door some love first. Coming in at number three, knocking on the door. We talked about them last night. Nuck if you buck, the Atlanta Falcons at 2-2, I believe, might be the most formidable 2-2 team in all of the National Football League. Some people may say it's recency bias. I look at why they've been successful over the past 2 weeks against Green Bay and then last night against the New Orleans Saints. In an era of football where wagertainment is so prevalent and quarterback play matters so much and we care so much about points, game is won and lost on the offensive line and the defensive line. The Atlanta Falcons, through the first month of the season, the formula in which they're winning with, I think is sustainable. And I don't know if there's a team in the NFL tough enough to slow down the Atlanta Falcons right now. Some numbers that tell the story on just how good Atlanta has been on both sides of the line of scrimmage. They're averaging 181.3 rush yards per game. That's second in the NFL. And then they're allowing the fewest rush yards per game in the NFL. Ever since the return of Michael Penix, you're starting to see the potential that this Atlanta Falcons football team has. Not only do I think they're going to win the NFC South, I think the days of the South winner being some charity 7-8, 9-win team is over. I think they're going to host a playoff game at Mercedes-Benz Stadium and maybe win a playoff game at Mercedes-Benz Stadium. I got the Falcons coming in at number three in terms of the teams that are knocking on the door when it comes to Nell's Super Six-Pack, my top six teams in the NFL. Number two and knocking on the door, Las Vegas Raiders. They were almost going to make the list, but I still think the six teams above them are just a little bit better. I think the Las Vegas Raiders are one of the biggest threats to the Kansas City Chiefs and all of the AFC. You just got to continue to prove it, man. I need to see a larger sample size before I buy all the way into the Raiders. I think they're legit, though. Despite not winning on Sunday against Kansas City, I think the Raiders proved a hell of a lot. The team that was the closest to making Nell's Super Six-Pack the knock, that was the loudest, is how I would put it. Matt Stafford and the Los Angeles Rams. I know Rams house, y'all are wondering, what do we have to do to get on this list? Impressive win on the road at Lincoln Financial this past weekend. Fourth quarter comeback. I'm here for it. The thing that I still am not buying about the Rams is their defense. Think about it, guys. The Philadelphia Eagles offense has struggled. You gave up 20 points to the Eagles offense. You shouldn't. They're the Rams. Spent a lot of capital on that side of the football. I still have questions about the defense. Matt Stafford didn't play well on Sunday, throwing two interceptions. It just feels like the Rams aren't going to be playing their best football till late October, early November. And until then, they won't be a Nell Super Six-Pack. Let's get to it, though. Nell Super Six-Pack, top six teams in the NFL as we get geared up for week number five. Number six, the Chicago Bears. Impressive victory over the weekend against the New York Jets. Just a dominant performance with Tyson Bagent under center. It was the Kyle Manunga show. As they got whatever they want, whenever they wanted, on the ground. I think Chicago is going to continue to be a force to be reckoned with within the landscape of the NFC. The thing that's most impressive about the Chicago Bears, and I say it every week we talk about them, what they're doing in the run game, and I know, you know, Kyle Shanahan, Sean McVay, constantly praised as the best play designers in the National Football League. You need to put Ben Johnson in that same category. Their run scheme, one of the most diverse in football and the most efficient in all the National Football League. Kyle Manunga, as I mentioned, went Kanye crazy this past weekend. The Bears are legit. Their defense continuing to be opportunistic as well, forcing turnovers week in and week out. Not a bunch of household names on that side of the football, but they're producing the football. And for that, I have them at number six. Caleb will be back before we know it. Number five in Nell's Super Six-Pack. Top six teams in the NFL as we get geared up for week number five. I got the Buffalo Bills, and they were very close to falling off of this list after their loss to the New England Patriots. Two consecutive weekends in which Josh Allen totally was off his rocker, doing his damnedest to try and give the game away to the opposing team. To see Josh Allen struggling with turnovers a month into the season after he single-handedly cost Buffalo in the postseason, not a good sign, man. Here's the thing, right? With Josh Allen and some of the interceptions that we've seen, there is an arm arrogance that exists with Josh Allen. And, man, you know, you can't have your buddy be your boss, is how I would put it. It's a rule of thumb. You can't have your buddy be your boss. So anybody out there working in corporate America and you think you're buddy-buddy and you got a good relationship with your boss, I promise you it's not real. 310-840-4910. What do I mean by that? Joe Brady, elevated to the head coach of the Buffalo Bills. Him and Josh are BFFs. And I believe Joe Brady's inability to hold Josh Allen accountable ultimately going to cost the Bills down the stretch. You can say what you want about Big Tuna, talking about Brian Daboll. But when he was in Buffalo with the Bills, he wasn't afraid to cuss Josh Allen's ass out when he needed to. And I think the relationship between head coach and quarterback, not good in Buffalo, and it's going to cause the Bills to fall short of expectations. Number four in Nell's Super Six Pack, my top six teams in the NFL heading into week number five, I got the Minnesota Vikings, man. Y'all know how I feel about this group. Until they lose, they're going to be on this list, man. That defense, one of the best in the National Football League. Kyler played a lot better in the second half on Sunday, but if you listened to us last night on Overreaction Monday, I told you if the Vikings are going to reach their ceiling within the landscape of the NFC, they got to pick up the phone and go get a quarterback. Number three, Nell Super Six Pack, top six teams in the NFL heading into week five. I got the Jacksonville Jaguars, man. I am picking up what the Jags are putting down. One thing that's normally pretty accurate in terms of, you know, determining team success, one stat that reflects team success is EPA. If you're a team that's within the top five in offensive EPA and defensive EPA, odds are you're amongst the best teams in football. The Jags are the closest right now in the NFL. I believe they're fourth in offensive EPA and they're sixth in defensive EPA. They're playing as good a football as anybody in the NFL. What they did to Joe Burrow and the Bengals this past weekend, you want to talk about getting punched upside the head, that is what happened this past weekend between the Jags and the Bengals. I keep waiting for the other shoe to drop on the prince who was promised, Trevor Lawrence. I need to stop waiting. I think Liam Cohen and Trevor Lawrence, by season's end, going to be talked about as a top five head coach quarterback duo in all of the NFL. He continues to get the most out of T-Law, and I think as that relationship continues to flourish, so will the play of the Jacksonville Jaguars. They come in at number three in Nell's Super Six-Pack. 310-840-4910 is the number. I want you to hit me up with your top team in the National Football League as we get geared up for week number five. Number two in Nell's Super Six-Pack, I got the San Francisco 49ers. Look, I still believe that they have major flaws, but to be undefeated after the first month of the season, you earned my respect. Big-time victory this weekend on the road against Denver. I said it last weekend, man. I wanted to see the Niners beat a formidable opponent. Unfortunately, I don't think the Broncos are that formidable. But I have San Francisco coming in at number two in the Super Six Pack. Their schedule is going to make their regular season record look good. When they get to the playoffs and when they play stiff competition, you're going to see the real version of the San Francisco 49ers. 310-840-4910 is the number here on Westwood One Sports Tonight. I want your top team in the NFL heading into week number five. I'll give you my top team and Nell's Super Six Pack next here on Westwood One Sports Tonight.
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2: The Falcons beat the Saints. Once thought for dead, Kevin Stefanski's Dirty Birds have won two in a row. Can the ATL keep it going with the Ravens up next? Westwood One Sports.
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1: The big voice guy, he'll never lie to you, man. 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I bring you my truth each and every Tuesday here on Westwood One Sports Night. I'll give you my top six NFL teams heading in to the following week of NFL action in Nell's Super Six Pack. I want you to line up on the phones with your top NFL team heading in to week number five. 310-840-4910 is the number. If you're just joining us, the three teams that were the closest to making the list and knocking on the door, the Atlanta Falcons, the Las Vegas Raiders, and the LA Rams, the closest to making the six pack. 6-1, Bears 6, Bills 5, Vikings 4, Jags 3, Niners 2, and the number one, should there be any surprise who's number one? Maybe there is, because my Super Bowl pick is actually not at number one. My Super Bowl pick actually not on the list. Number one, I have the Kansas City Chiefs. Do I really need to give an explanation as to why they're number one? Undefeated record. Best non-quarterback in football right now. Bijan, Ken Walker, Jamar Chase, Justin Jefferson, JSN. They're all in that category. But I say all that to say, Kenneth Walker off to a historic start. We gave you the numbers on Sunday night in terms of just how good he's been to start this year. Love that. And then they proved something to me on Sunday. I know it's hard for an undefeated team and a team that has the tradition and history of Kansas City. I know it's difficult for them to prove something to you. But for them to go on the road and punch the Raiders in the mouth the way that they did, it wasn't a perfect game at all, right? It was a game filled with adversity. It was a game where they were pushed to their absolute brink. They lost two starting wide receivers in this game, yet it didn't mean a damn thing, America. It just didn't. I don't know if I've got this off this way before, but I'm going to get it off this way tonight. Tyquan Thornton's ankle being turned the opposite direction and Rashee Rice coming up with a limp hamstring, it's going to have zero bearing on the offensive efficiency of the Kansas City Chiefs. Because with Kenneth Walker in the backfield and that run game being as potent as it's been through the first month, guess what Kansas City is going to continue to get? Man-to-man coverage. And I think the dudes on their roster, Xavier Worthy, Travis Kelce, Tyreek Hill, before you know it, those dudes can beat man coverage, and they're going to be fine. I think the Kansas City Chiefs are running the football so well, you're going to start to see 7, 8, even 9-man boxes to slow down one Kenneth Walker. Because the run game has been so potent, I don't believe they're going to feel the impact of losing the receivers that they lost this past weekend. 310-840-4910 is the number. Snell Super Six Pack, give me your top team in the NFL as we get geared up for week number five. Josh is in Cleveland. What up, Josh? Josh.
2: How you doing, sir?
1: Doing good, man. Doing good. Sir, I'm the youngest in charge, brother. Call me the yick. Say, how you doing, yick?
2: The yick. How you doing, yick?
1: What up, baby? How you doing? I'm doing good.
2: All right. I love it. I love it. I was the one that called last night about the Browns, baby. We here.
1: Yes, sir. You didn't make the Super Six pack, though, pal. I know.
2: But my number one team in the NFL right now, you said it yourself, is Kansas City Chiefs, baby. In Spagnola, we trust. They punched the Raiders in the mouth exactly like you said. It wasn't a good game, but they did it. And I thought it was going to be a dogfight, but, you know, I can't ever put anything behind Patrick Mahomes. I don't think anybody can anymore at this point. He is the guy.
1: 1,000%. Real quick before I let you run, with the injury to Lamar Jackson, I think your Browns may be in first place in the division coming up by Thanksgiving. I think they'll still be in first place.
2: I wanted to throw a hot take at you before I left, too.
1: Okay.
2: I think the Browns are going to be number one in the AFC. Whole AFC. All of it.
1: You said you was giving me a hot take. You didn't tell me you was drunk. Appreciate the call, brother. 310-840-4910. What the hell is he thinking?
3: Do you see what you started? This is you.
1: Well,
3: you are the Browns guy, and now you got people calling our airwaves and saying they're going to be the number one team, as in like ignorant. Top of the food chain?
1: Ignorant. Ignorant. I will say it is my fault. But look, I love that Cleveland is leaning into the fact that no one believes in them. Todd Monken, he's geeked up that people don't buy into his group. I told you all on my training camp tour, the number one thing that stood out from Browns camp, Jared Verse won't shut the hell up. The battles that he's been in here in the first month of the season, there's a toughness that he brought to that football team that I think was sorely missed. And you're seeing here through the first month that they desperately needed it. 310-840-4910 is the number. Stephen out in Santa Clara, what's going on?
4: Santa Cruz,
1: what's going on, man?
4: What's going on, Linnell?
1: What's up, buddy?
4: Hey, circle your calendar, 10:25.
1: Mm-hmm.
4: We got the Niners visiting. I call them now the Boogie Birds.
1: The Boogie Birds. I like that.
4: That's right. It's the Atlanta Falcons. They will shock the whole entire NFL. I could not believe what they're doing right now, and they're just putting up points, and they're just, it's like they're like the Alabama. They're just throwing up points like nothing, man.
1: Ever since the left-handed bandit Mike Penix has been under center, man, they have been unstoppable. So 10:25, we get Falcons and Niners. You said Falcons Niners on 10:25.
4: 10:25. I'm looking at it right now.
1: Can't wait.
4: Hey, put five bills on the Falcons.
1: you putting
4: five
1: up?
4: Bills. I'm doing it, Linnell. I'm gonna put five bills.
1: Well, look, you bet for me and you. You rock with me that hard. You bet for me and you, then, okay, brother.
4: And then before I forget, want to future pick introduce the number one pick of the Tennessee Titans right now. Welcome to Nashville, Jeremiah Smith.
1: Man, they better draft a quarterback. I appreciate the call, man. If the Tennessee Titans are picking first and they take Jeremiah Smith, they're crazy. They need a quarterback, I think. I'm all out on Cam Ward, by the way. And for those ass clowns out there that think I say nothing negative about black quarterbacks, well, there you go. I think Cam Ward sucks. 310-840-4910 is the number here on What's With One Sports Night. Let's get to my man Hugo out in Maryland. What's going on, Hugo? Oh, we lost Hugo. Hugo, we ain't heard from him in a minute either, man. Jeff is in Dallas. What up, Jeff? Who's your top team in the NFL?
5: I can't argue with your estimation of the Chiefs, but at the very least, they get all the calls. At the very worst, the NFL, why are we still using 10 yards of chain to measure the football? Like, did you see the roughing the passer call in the Miami Chiefs game?
1: Yeah, on Chop Robinson from a couple weekends ago?
5: No, just this past weekend, right?
1: You said Miami Chiefs.
5: So Mahomes gets a call for the defensive lineman coming down on him with his full weight. Mm-hmm. But
1: I think you're referring to 2 weeks ago with Chiefs and Dolphins. It was Chop Robinson got called.
5: Okay, yeah, I'm sorry. It is 2 weeks ago. It was Chiefs Dolphins. Yep. But have you seen the footage where the ref is already reaching for his flag before they even make contact, and then the flag is in the air before they're hitting the ground, but the call was he fell on him with his full weight. So how is he anticipating that and throwing the flag beforehand?
1: I totally agree. The officiating's been bogus the first month. Before we let you run, who's your top team in football as we get geared up for week five here?
5: I know it doesn't look like

0: tried to be the best quarterback in football, I'd probably still go with Lamar Jackson. But Josh Allen, a very, very close second right now, as far as I'm concerned. And I think he's got all the ability in the world. But if I'm a Bills fan, the old saying is the definition of insanity is doing the same thing over and over again, expecting different results. How many games is Josh Allen going to cost you because of turnovers before you think, maybe he's got a turnover problem? And I'm not saying move on from Josh Allen. That'd be crazy. Quarterbacks are a dime a dozen, especially quarterbacks of his ilk. But damn, man. For him to have as many turnovers, I think it's 6 turnovers here within the first 4 games, or 5 turnovers within the first 4 games for Josh Allen, for that to be the number, right? Knowing how their postseason ended, have you learned anything, pal? That's like getting a damn DUI, and as soon as you get your damn license back, you hemmed up, sipping Cutwaters behind the wheel. You know what I'm saying? Like, it's just, it's stupidity. I'm frustrated with Josh Allen. I am. I understand his greatness. I understand what he means to Buffalo. But I'd be damned if I was watching my team each and every Sunday and the best player continues to cost us. Just saying. 310-840-4910 is the number. Giuliano calling out of California. What's going on, man?
1: What's up, my man? How we doing? A long-time listener, first-time caller.
0: You can't say you're a first-time caller. Hold on, Giuliano. You got, I think, and I've been listening to Sports Talk Radio my whole life. You have called this program before, buddy. Are y'all just trained to say first-time caller? I would put any amount of money that you've called here before.
1: I called last weekend, but I never got picked up. I was on the line for 45 minutes and was at work and had to go.
0: Wow.
1: Sorry, first-time talker.
0: First-time talker. Because I've seen your name before. Not everybody's out there named Giuliano now.
1: Nah.
0: So I remember your name, but, of course. I appreciate you locking in with me, man. What you got?
1: Yeah, so I don't disagree that the Chiefs are the number one team in football. I don't know that they punched the Raiders in the mouth, though. I mean, they won by 3. They were down at half. I think the Raiders,
0: I'm going to let you continue. But when I say punched in the mouth, it's because of how the Chiefs ran the football on them. That's why I say punched in the mouth.
1: Yeah, that's fair. That's fair. I mean, it was a close game, though. I think the Raiders, I'm a Raiders fan, so I was, a little disappointed.
0: Man. Y'all are legit.
1: We made a lot of little mistakes. The holding on that last drive, Trey Tucker missing that pass right through his hands.
0: How about fumbling on the kick return?
1: Like, that's back-to-back weeks with the kick return fumble, and that was disappointing. You just can't make those mistakes.
0: Yeah, you just can't, man. Here's the good thing for your Raiders, though, man. I believe in them. I think they're legit. To hold Pat Mahomes to a 50% completion percentage in a game, that Raiders defense is legit, man. N'Kobe Dean playing at an all-pro level. I'll be rooting for you, man.
1: I think he might be one of the best Raiders free
0: agents. He might be one of the best Raider free agent signings ever. I don't think he's far off with that. 310-840-4910 is the number. I want you to line up on the phones. Give me your top NFL team as we get geared up for week number 5 of the NFL season. When we come back, I will bring you numbers that matter, the top numbers that help tell the story of week 4 in the National Football League. That is next here on Westwood One Sports Night.
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1: I love when it's smoke in the YouTube chat. You can bring some smoke to the YouTube chat as well. Just search Westwood One Sports Night. Guidance and Pine Needle, two 49er fans. Y'all spoiled ass, crybaby ass Niner fans. Pine Needle, I'm gonna read this comment first. Said he likes to troll, but what he doesn't realize is he's the only person out there with a nationwide show that doesn't give the 49ers respect, so all credibility is lost. Can y'all Niner fans, are y'all just like Cowboy fans? Do I gotta talk slow to y'all and tell you that you're listed number two on the Super Six Pack? 1, 2, 3, 4, 5, 6. Y'all number two on the list. What the hell are you talking about? I'm not giving the San Francisco 49ers respect. This is how I give out respect. And you made the list. What the hell could you possibly complain about? What, you think you better than the Chiefs? If you Niner fans out there genuinely think you're better than Kansas City, I would love to hear from you. 310-840-4910. Jeez Louise, man. I am definitely a little bit surprised at, one, the lack of Raider fans I've heard from tonight. I thought tonight for sure, you made your debut on the Super Six Pack, first time all year. Where you at, Raiders Nation? 310-840-4910. I'll bring your numbers that matter coming up here momentarily. And then I have a friend stop by the program coming up here. So make sure you stick around for that. Give me your top team in football. We'll run through them. Uh-oh. Miss Gina, are you in Baltimore tonight, Miss Gina? Is that Miss Gina or is this another Gina?
2: No, it is the Gina.
1: Hey, what up, girl? How you doing?
2: I am not in Baltimore. I am in Delaware where I reside, but my heart, my blood is red, white, and blue. What triggered me to call you, okay? You speak truth. I am not going to deny what you are saying, but you know where I'm going with this.
1: Yes,
2: number
1: I know.
2: 17 and who I trust and who we trust. Okay.
1: Well, Miss Gina, hold on for a second, Miss Gina. Have I said anything wrong about 17? You can't keep turning the football over, especially with how y'all left out in the postseason last year.
2: Listen to me. I am telling you, it's hard for me to say this to you. Yes, you're speaking truth.
1: Yeah.
2: But it's almost like, don't you talk about my brother. I'll talk about my brother.
1: Nah, I feel, you know what I'm saying? You treat him like he's one of your own. I'm glad you could be honest about it. It just, do you think there's any merit to what I said about the Joe Brady, Josh Allen relationship?
2: Obviously. Yes, there has to be. Now, am I in their brains? Am I in the locker room? I freaking wish I was, because I'd light a fire under all of them. But yes, I do believe there is some validity. I myself was a huge McDermott fan, okay? I love Sean McDermott and what he did for us. But I know we had to move on, okay? I'm still licking my wounds from Sunday's game. We needed that divisional win. We needed that. I was so tired of hearing about Drake May's shoulder. There was nothing wrong with his shoulder or his damn leg. So...
1: Well, there was nothing wrong with his legs for sure, Miss Gina. He cut y'all up on the ground. I'm going to let you run because we got some other callers to get to. Good to hear from you, as always. Miss Gina speaking the truth on her Buffalo Bills. Yeah, the Josh Allen thing is fascinating, man. I think, and this is where, you know, Denton, me and you don't really know any better as Commander fans. One of my best friends is an Eagles fan, and he constantly says, man, when you're a team that's always in the postseason, the regular season begins to lose its meaning a little bit. I wonder if that's something that, you know, the Buffalo Bills are going to have to deal with throughout the course of the season. Fatigue. Regular season fatigue. Because you know, right, if you're Josh Allen, if you're Lamar Jackson, right, CJ Stroud, Herbert, all of the top guys or the guys that want to be the top guys, you're not judged on what you accomplish in between the months of September to December. You're judged on how you perform in January. And the reality is, last time we saw Josh Allen in January, he got his coach fired. So I will continue to tread lightly on Buffalo. I'm paying close attention, know that. 310-840-4910. 49-10 is the number. Let's go to Jason out in Sacktown wanting to chime in. Jason, what's going on, man?
3: What's up, Linnell, the youngest in charge. Love what's the show, my brother.
1: Appreciate you.
3: How about your super six pack, the number one and two, Chiefs and Niners.
1: Yes,
3: I like
1: sir.
3: It. I'll take. I ain't crying about the Niners. They're on there, just like you said.
1: You're a Niners fan?
3: The revenge is the sweetest joy next to get. You know what? We're going to get up the Chiefs to the Super Bowl this year, my brother. Payback.
1: Wouldn't that be something? That would be something.
3: Oh, man. That would be. You know, I've been looking forward to that for a long time. I got to get my get back. That's right. And, you know, I see you talking how they. About the injuries, the Niners are going to be getting those injuries. No, not this year, my brother. No way.
1: Fingers crossed if you're a Niners fan. A couple more Niners fans on the line. Bo is in California. What up, Bo?
4: But now, what's up, bud?
1: What's your favorite Bo?
4: California Niner fan, brother. What's going on?
1: What's going on, man? What you got for me?
4: Hey, man, just doing, you know, my weekly check-in, hollering. Saying,
1: yeah,
4: let's
1: man.
4: Go Niners.
1: You finally got a quality win this week, is what I would say. First time since week one.
4: Yes.
1: San Fran's got a quality win.
4: Yes, sir. It is going to be, of course, this weekend, this Sunday, doing it against the, of course, in Lumen Field.
1: I'm ready for it. Are you ready for it, though? It's like you're taking on Big Brother this weekend, man. I know Niners fans.
4: Oh.
1: You got to be ready to play today.
4: I mean, we put belt to them before. I know last year was not good, but I think it's going to be a hard-fought game. I think it's going to be close, but I think I got the Niners by five.
1: Here is what I think is in you guys' favor. Jadarian Price on injured reserve. I don't know how Charbonnet looked in his return this weekend or if he actually returned. They got some issues at running back, is what I would say, with Seattle. And then the reason why I tell you you're crazy and you have no shot, the health of your receiver room, you need to be at 110% when you're taking on the Seattle Seahawks and what they have in the secondary. I think Christian McCaffrey and Mr. Black will have the opportunity to get off as well. My Commanders ran the ball pretty well against them. Maybe you guys can too. Appreciate the calls always. 310-840-4910. You know, when you do this show five nights a week, it's fun. You meet new people and you learn things about yourself. What I've learned here over the past 8-9 months of doing this program, I've learned a lot about myself. I've learned, one, I have tremendous patience because you all ridiculous on the phones and in the chat. Love you, but absolutely ridiculous. You know what I also learned? I also learned that, you know, in pro sports, right, just like in life, they tell you treat people the way that you want to be treated, right? I'm a big believer in, like, universal law, universal energy. You treat people right, good things will happen to you, right? You treat people right, good things will happen to you. You treat people wrong, you do wrong by people, you know what I'm saying, vice versa. When it comes to pro sports, the National Football League in particular, we don't get the opportunity to see who's really living right on and off the field. We just get to bear witness to the results. There's one man across the country, though, one man around the country that knows exactly what's happening on and off the field when it comes to these NFL teams, man. He's very, very in tune, I would say, with the football gods. And he's nice enough to bless us with his presence here tonight. Coming up on the other side in the final hour of Power, we'll be joined by Pastor Willingham next there on Westwood
5: One. This is Westwood One Sports.
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1: File in and make sure you drop something off for your usher on the way in. Amen, everybody. Welcome in to the final hour of power. Here on Westwood One Sports Night, there is this young brother I hear across the airwaves nationwide. I think he goes by the youngest in charge, and he gave me a call over the weekend, and he said, Pastor Willingham, brother, I need you to come in here on a Tell the Truth Tuesday and tell the truth, give out some blessings to the teams in the National Football League. So file in. Those of you joining our congregation for the first time, we welcome you. Understand that we come as we are. That's why I wear a do-rag. Amen. You know, a lot of times in the National Football League and in pro sports, period, as I'm sure the youngest in charge has told you, when you're living right and you're living the way that you're supposed to and you're giving your offerings each and every Sunday and you're paying your tithes each and every Sunday, good things happen to you. You might stumble upon a $20 bill as you're going to the grocery store. Your daughter may come home and tell you she found the man of her dreams. But if you aren't living right, America, know that bad things happen to you. Amen? Amen. In the National Football League, when teams are doing right, they have success on the field. When teams' players are doing right off the field, they have major success on the field. What I was brought here to do tonight, some will call it the work of the Lord, giving out some blessings to some very, very needy teams. I heard the youngest in charge, Barry. I said Barry, the Houston Texans earlier this week. They sit at 0-4, that zero in that win column. It's how many blessings they have coming their way as well. There's nothing I can help you with, Texans fans, but I ask you to do this. Y'all pull out your worship books. I'm looking out of the King James Version here tonight. Turn to Jeremiah 6:16. And in Jeremiah 6:16, it says, stand by the roads and look, ask for the ancient paths where the good way is, and then walk in it, and you will find rest for your souls. But they said, we will not walk in it. What do we pay attention to here in this scripture? Stand by the roads and look for the ancient paths. That Texans defense, you need to get back to your ancient paths. Last year, you were the talk of the town. You were everyone's Super Bowl pick within the landscape of the AFC. But what happened? You sinned. Houston Texans, you sinned. And as a result of your sins, through the first month of the season, the Houston Texans have been amongst the worst defense. I said the worst defenses in all the National Football League, amen? If they follow the scripture of Jeremiah 6:16, Texans fans, you will know that you can get back on track, amen? Those of you that are still filing in, we welcome you here. Pastor Willingham, doing the Lord's work as we give out some blessings to some very needy teams throughout the landscape of the National Football League. I'm very afraid of heights. I'm not someone that deals with the altitude very well. I'm on blood thinners and it's awful. But I had to take a trip to Colorado because I'm protected and covered by the blood of the Lord. I ask that you turn your worship books to Isaiah 43:18. In Isaiah 43:18, the Lord says, forget the former things, do not dwell on the past. See, I am doing a new thing. Do not dwell on the past. See that I'm doing a new thing. The problem plaguing the 2026 Denver Broncos is it feels like they're a group that's basking in the past. They were the number one seed, America, in the American Football Conference just a year ago. And it feels like that group here in the first month of the season has lost just a little bit of his swagger. Now, under this do-rag, I hold a whole bunch of swagger, but I can't give it out. I challenge you, Broncos country. Turn to Isaiah 43:18 and recite it with me. Forget the former things. Do not dwell on the past. See, I am doing new things. Everything that Sean Payton and Brother Nix accomplished last year in Denver, it means nothing now. Those of you just filing in, we welcome you. Pastor Willingham, giving out some blessings to some very, very needy teams. And I said it at the beginning of this worship session, I'll say it throughout. Those that live right off the field, say it with me, have success where? On the field. This one gets close to home for me, so I can close my worship book. I don't even need to read the Lord's word. We're talking about these two teams. When giving out the blessings that these two teams oh so desperately need, it's very easy for Pastor Willingham. I ask that you all turn to your worship books, though. Proverbs 3:7. Do not be wise in your own eyes. Fear the Lord and shun evil. This will bring health to your body and nourishment to your body. There are two quarterbacks in the landscape of the National Football League. They reside in the DMV. In Proverbs 3:7, it tells you, do not be wise in your own eyes. Fear the Lord and shun evil. This will bring health to your body and nourishment to your bones. Lamar Jackson, Jayden Daniels, I hope your head is fully submerged in Proverbs 3:7, because you need good health. If you don't have it, well, Lamar, you won't get paid, and Jayden, you won't get paid. And if you don't get paid, how will you give tithes to Pastor Willingham and the congregation? The final NFL team, yeah, I know I'm paid by the minute. The final NFL team that I'm lucky enough to get the opportunity to bless here tonight, it's a team that the youngest in charge has been telling me to pray a little bit extra for ever since the summer. He said his reputation, America, was dependent upon this team having success, dependent upon this team escaping the devil. I ask you to turn your worship books to Proverbs 15:15. And in Proverbs 15:15, it says, all the days of oppressed, I read that wrong. All the days of the oppressed are wretched, but the cheerful heart has a continual feast. That's Proverbs 15:15. All the days of the oppressed are wretched, but the cheerful heart has a continual fast. I'm speaking to you, Browns Nation. It's very easy to fall victim to the system, as I like to say. It's very easy to believe what the devil continues to say about you. But you know what I say? The devil is a lie. The Cleveland Browns, once oppressed, once wretched, now with their new 3-1 cheerful heart, gets to have a continual feast. Amen. Those of you out there that are wondering, well, will my team get a blessing? Pastor Willingham, depending on how many tithes you drop. But each and every Tuesday night, Wednesday morning, from here on out, I have agreed to lend my services to the youngest in charge. This has been Pastor Willingham. God bless you and yours.
2: I mean, what a message. What a message from Pastor Willingham. I feel like I am lucky to have graced that in person. I mean, what a luxury. The tithing, my team being one of the teams that got a blessing. I mean, are you kidding me? I didn't even tithe and I still got a blessing.
1: You all right? No, don't worry. Don't worry about it. You do everything you need to do. You bless this, brother, and I appreciate you. Does the word get y'all the same way it gets me? I'm in here sweating.
2: I'm ready to tithe.
1: I'm about to say, man. I feel like as we move throughout the NFL regular season, one, I got to get in better shape. Two, I'm hoping that this program becomes one that the folks out there across the country can rely upon for worship, America. And every time I ask for an amen, I hope there was an amen written in the chat. There we go. Hallelujah! I've never seen hallelujah spelled with an A, but I'm for everybody. You know what I'm saying?
2: That's real churchy right there.
1: I'm about to say, of the teams that received blessings tonight, there's one that was very close to not receiving their blessing. It's the Houston Texans, man. At 0-4, we buried them earlier in the week, and I felt like, you know what? As I was on the horn with my good pastor, Pastor Willingham, I asked him, I said, Pastor, he said, yes. I said, can we give eternal life to the Houston Texans, Pastor Willingham? Can we give eternal life to those that are dead? I asked Pastor Willingham, and he said, amen. Did that answer my question? No. But it did get the blessing of the Lord. 310-840-4910 is the number here on Westwood One Sports Night. Kicking it with you as we get you up to 3 a.m. Eastern time. If your team did not receive a blessing tonight and you were financially incapable of participating in our offering, don't worry. The opportunity, it'll spin right back around the block coming up about a week from now. So don't you worry, America.
2: As long as you got that tithing money.
1: As long as the money is green. You're going to find out what I mean. 310-840-4910, the number here on Westwood One Sports Night. The fact that I still.
2: The church accepts checks, too. And
1: the
2: Venmo.
1: Church, I'm Zelle, Venmo, Cash App, Apple Pay, Chime. Oliver, can you just put the cords back behind me? Because I feel like the way that the way that it works, America. The way that it works if you work yourself. 310-840-4910, the number. About a half hour left to go here on Westwood One Sports Night. We have a ball here. Don't let anybody across the country tell you that we're not having a great time here on Westwood One Sports Night. Enjoy kicking it with you. A bunch of different things we've discussed here tonight. We will bring you a fresh installment of NFL Facts or Cap coming up in about 20 minutes or so. While we have the opportunity, I want to get you up to speed with what I consider to be the top story in the National Football League on Tuesday, the health and status of Lamar Jackson. Yes, Pastor Willingham may have blessed the Baltimore Ravens and told them to crack open Proverbs 3:7, but it doesn't mean that Lamar Jackson is going to be ready and available coming up on Sunday against the Atlanta Falcons. His head coach, Jesse Minter, he had spoken to the local media on Monday. He had this to say about Lamar and his availability for Sunday Night Football.
3: Yeah, I don't know the chances yet. We're still gathering a lot of the information and the imaging and things like that. Just dealing with a little bit of an ankle, and we'll kind of see where that shakes out. Full trust and confidence in him that, you know, when it's ready to roll, that we'll roll and go from there.
1: Yeah, look, it feels like listening to Coach Minter that there's a real possibility that we see Lamar Jackson this weekend against the Atlanta Falcons. And the message that I would give to Lamar, as well as the entire Baltimore Ravens organization, right? Do not bring Lamar Jackson back. He should not return until he is 110% healthy. He should not return until he is 110% healthy. That being said, right, this is a massive, massive issue right now for Baltimore, right? You all know how I feel about the Ravens. They're my pick to represent the AFC in the Super Bowl. Damn it, they're my Super Bowl winner. So Lamar Jackson being on the shelf makes all of this impossible, which is why if I'm Jesse Minter, if I'm Eric DaCosta, if I'm one of the decision makers in Baltimore with the Ravens, I don't bring him back until he's 100%, because I know how important he is to success or failure with our group. You bring him back at less than 100%, that ankle injury becomes something that instead of just dealing with it for 3 weeks, you deal with it for 17 weeks. And now he's missing more time than he would have missed originally, man. The injury history of Lamar Jackson, I know, cloudies the situation here with Baltimore. You heard from Coach Minter. He seems pretty bullish. Like, there's a real shot he's available coming up on Sunday Night Football. Ian Rappaport, NFL Network, NFL Insider, had this to say about what he's been hearing about Lamar Jackson.
4: My understanding is Lamar Jackson has just an outside chance to be able to play on Sunday. It sounds to me, based on my knowledge of the situation, that it is a little bit unlikely that he is out there. He's dealing with an ankle sprain. It's a little bit of an unconventional ankle sprain, so everyone wants to know, is it low, is it high? Kind of a rarer type of ankle sprain we saw him get rolled up on in Sunday's game. My understanding is, based on rehab, he could actually end up missing multiple games here. Snoop Huntley is the very capable backup. The way we may see a little more than we want for the Baltimore Ravens.
1: Well, I don't know everything. That's why I rely on the Lord. But I do specialize in translating NFL insider jargon. And what I heard there from Ian Rappaport, what I take away from what Rap Sheet said about Lamar Jackson, he for damn sure is not playing on Sunday against Atlanta. Not at 100%, at least. That's one thing for certain. Two things for sure. Not only will he not play Sunday in Atlanta, I believe this is going to be a multiple game absence for Lamar Jackson. And if you're Lamar Jackson and you're the Ravens, as I've reiterated all night long, this is the worst case scenario for them as an organization. It just is. They cannot overcome life without Lamar Jackson. It's no shade or slight to Snoop Huntley. It's just the reality. It's just the reality of the situation here. If I was giving Lamar advice, if he was, you know, calling on me for what he should do, stay out until you get back to 100%, because you have a massive, massive contract negotiation coming up. The more games you miss, the more your play is impacted by injury, the more leverage you give the Baltimore Ravens at the negotiating table when it's time to work out a long-term deal for you. That's just the reality of the situation. It wouldn't stop me, though, if I was the Ravens. This is where Baltimore's true feelings are going to get exposed one way or another. Because if you really buy Lamar Jackson, if you really are sold on him being your long-term answer at quarterback, him missing three games due to an ankle injury, that's not going to prevent you from making him the highest-paid quarterback of all time. It's just not. So we're going to find out over the next couple of days and really over the next couple of weeks just how severe or not Lamar Jackson's injury is. That being said, his injury history should have no impact on the Baltimore Ravens ultimately committing to him long-term. 310-840-4910, the number. I see a couple of folks still rocking out on the phone lines with us. We take your calls on I almost called it Terrible Tuesday. Tell the Truth Tuesday as we get your top team in the National Football League as we get geared up for week number 5. Ryan is in L.A. Is Ryan still in L.A.? Wanting to chime in. Ryan, what's going on, man?
5: Going on, man. First and foremost, big 49er fan. But, you know, I was talking to the pastor, too. He gave me my worship book, Luke 23:34. This is to you, Linnell. Father, forgive them, for they do not know what they are doing. Forgive these entitled 49er fans, man. Forgive them because they feel entitled to a Super Bowl after all the injuries, after Brock Purdy's Mr. Irrelevant. Forgive my fellow 49er fans, man.
1: I forgive you because I'm always forgiven. The Lord always forgives. I'll ask you this question, right? Because there were a couple of people that were pretty salty at me in the YouTube chat, man, saying, look, why don't you give us, our Niners, any credit? It's not that I'm not trying to give them credit. You all are so injured. And I get a lot of these guys are going to come back at some point and that pass rush will get juiced up. But, man, history tells us that you guys are going to continue to be injured. And you know what else history tells us? That one of these injuries that you all suffer is going to be too much to ultimately overcome. That's been the story of the Niners dating back to 2022. Appreciate the call as always, man. 310-840-4910 is the number. Let's go to Boss out in Oakland wanting to chime in. Boss, what's up?
6: What the yank? That's what it is. They're calling the yank.
1: What up,
6: what up though? I'm gonna make it real quick with the yank. You understand what I'm saying? I'm picking up what you're putting down.
1: For sure.
6: Of course. You know what I'm talking about. And I just got to say real quick to the 49ers, they're going to be mad when they hear this. All the 49ers fans, I tell my cousins all them this. Y'all got the curse of Colin Kaepernick. You'll never win again.
1: Oh, no.
6: Yeah, how about that? Nobody want to talk about that part.
1: Call,
6: huh? Yeah.
1: That's what you should call a mic drop, Boss. I feel like you should just wrap it up with that.
6: And I'm out.
1: He's out. 310-840-4910 is the number. A couple of more items to get to before we put the show to bed. Let's do this coming up on the other side. We'll tag in the super producer, Denton Day. We'll bring you a fresh installment of NFL Facts or Cap here on Tell the Truth Tuesday.
0: Can Dallas make it two in a row after their comeback win in Houston? They'll have to hold off a desperate Tampa team to do so. Cowboys. Bucks. Thursday Night Football from Jerry World. Westwood One Sports.
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Willingham rocking out with you as we get you up to 3 a.m. Eastern time. Appreciate it. I got Pastor Willingham stopping by the program. You'll hear from him each and every Tell the Truth Tuesday here on Westwood One Sports Night. Want to get you a fresh installment of NFL Facts or Cap as we continue on this Tell the Truth Tuesday edition of the program. But before we do that, want to let you in on what I consider, if Lamar Jackson and his status for Sunday and moving forward, if that was the number one story in the NFL today, this next thing we're about to bring you, 1B, surprise retirement from Eagles right tackle, Lane Johnson. And it was crazy. I brought this up on the show a couple months ago after my training camp tour. I told you that a source in Philadelphia, I don't know if I brought it to the show actually, but a source in Philadelphia told me that, you know, they were expecting Lane Johnson to retire during that training camp. If you're an Eagles fan out there listening, you know he missed several days in a row of camp, maybe almost a week. And during that time, there was a bunch of speculation, a bunch of thought that, hey, maybe he will retire right now. He obviously gave it a go, thugged it out through camp, was with the Eagles to start the regular season. He missed his first game of the year this past weekend. And I think that time that he got to spend on the shelf, not being on the field with his team, I think that was maybe the straw that broke the camel's back for Lane Johnson. Not being on the field with his group. I don't know how he watched the game on Sunday. He missed Sunday due to personal reasons. He wasn't hurt. Remember that. He missed Sunday due to what they described as personal reasons. And when I saw that report, I knew something was off. Now, there are a bunch of things floating around in terms of, like, what actually is keeping him away. That's none of our business, right? Peace, blessings, all the respect in the world to Lane Johnson. One of the greatest right tackles the NFL has ever seen. You feel for Lane Johnson, the person. As far as how this impacts the 2026 Philadelphia Eagles, I don't know if any national sports talk radio host is willing to go this far 4 weeks into the NFL season, but I am. As a result of what we saw today, Lane Johnson calling it quits, Tank Bigsby going on injured reserve, Saquon Barkley's hamstring still in pieces, I am officially sticking a fork burying the 2026 Philadelphia Eagles. Now, maybe Pastor Willingham comes on in a couple of weeks and is able to resuscitate him and revive him from the dead. But unless that's the case, Philly's dead and stinking. That's the best way that I can describe the 2026 Philadelphia Eagles. And their demise, their fall off, one, we should have been anticipating it more than we did. And then two, I don't know how they fix the current problems that are plaguing their football team. The biggest issue to me that plagues Philly right now, and if you listen closely here on Westwood One Sports Night, I've been saying it all offseason, they can't run the football. And because of the type of quarterback that Jalen Hurts is, if he does not have the benefit of a rushing attack, he will not succeed. Tell you all the time about Jalen Hurts, the baby Birkin, the accessory, the passenger, the BBL, as sometimes I like to call him, right? He is a quarterback that you win with, not a quarterback that you win because of. That is how I describe Jalen Hurts. You win with Jalen Hurts, and you take away the run game from Jalen Hurts, which has been really the case the past two seasons with the Philadelphia Eagles. The last 2 years, this team has been middle of the pack in terms of rushing offense. When they punched their ticket to the Super Bowl back in 2024, what was the difference? They were historically good rushing the football. And as a result, they had a lot of man-to-man coverage on the outside. Jalen Hurts was able to function at a high rate off of play action, and they were deadly to stop, deadly difficult to stop. The last two seasons, right, their rushing offense has taken a major step back. In 2024, Philadelphia finished as the number one rushing offense in all the National Football League. Last year, they finished 18th. And through the first month
of this season, they're ranked 16th in the NFL in terms of rushing yards per game. They need this run game to get back to its dominant self for this offense to get resuscitated. And here's the tricky part about it and why I'm burying them. Lane Johnson retiring doesn't make running the football any easier. Let me give you a little secret, right? Him retiring does not make their ability to run the football any easier. Here's the other piece of it. What did I just say? Tank Bigsby today, going on injured reserve. Saquon Barkley left Sunday with a hamstring. Who's running the football for the Eagles? Who's running the football for the Eagles? Shady McCoy and Emmanuel Acho, they're terrible ass show. They might as well call Shady McCoy off the bench. He's got nothing to do. He can come run between the tackles for Philadelphia. They need, though, they need to get the run game going. If they don't, Jalen Hurts is going to continue to look like a high school quarterback. You wouldn't dare. You don't mean that, do you? Yes. Through 4 weeks of play, Jalen Hurts looks like he needs to go play a Don Bosco prep. Jalen Hurts looks like, damn it, he had to come down to the DMV, play quarterback for Bishop McNamara. Jalen Hurts, through 4 weeks, has played like a high school-level quarterback, a JV one at that. 95 yards passing through four quarters this past Sunday for Jalen Hurts. Are you kidding? 95 yards passing, including negative 5 passing yards, which, by the way, I'm Montgomery County Public Schools educated. I'm smarter than the average bear. But what does it mean? How do you have negative 5 passing yards? I mean, you threw a screen and it got tackled for loss? I don't know. I got some more numbers for you just to tell you how bad Jalen Hurts and that Philly offense has been. Over the past two seasons, Philadelphia leads the NFL in the most halves with negative passing yards. Over the span of the past 2 years, they've got 4 halves with negative passing yards. You know how hard that is? I'll read you the full stat line. Jalen Hurts was 12 of 27 for 93 yards on Sunday. I mean, seriously? And Philly fans, this is the thing. Y'all treat Jalen Hurts, I give him this mama's boy-ass syndrome, this don't talk about my baby-ass syndrome. You can't say anything negative about the BBL before Eagles fans get into a tizzy. You can't say anything poor about Jalen Hurts before Eagles fans start to tweak. Let me speak a language that Philly fans should be able to understand. Let me speak a language that Philadelphia fans should be able to be 1-1 with. They're 0-for-12, or they went 0-for-12 on third down this past Sunday. And in the game prior on Monday Night Football against the Chicago Bears, I believe they were 2-for-12

0: shelf is exactly what Philly needs. Isn't that crazy to say? Imagine Eagles fans, that is your reality. I'm telling you, man, it's crazy. I thought I was going to say something that, you know, Philly fans out there would be able to resonate with. By the way, let's just peel the curtain back. Philadelphia has the stupidest slang that I've ever heard in my life, which is why it was so difficult for me to try to use it here in real time. They use this word called jawn. J-A-W-N. What's a jawn? Philly people. I was trying to use jawn in a sentence. I'm probably not even saying it right. I was trying to use jawn in a sentence to try to fix your offense. I need to fix that jawn. Nah, it's just not. It doesn't sound right. Makes me sound like the oldest in charge, not the youngest in charge. But as far as I'm concerned, the 2026 Philadelphia Eagles are as good as dead. I didn't have them making the postseason in the first place. So it's not really a surprise to me that they've played this way to this point. Jalen Hurts being as bad as he's been, though, that's been the surprise. I said it during the summer. I questioned Saquon Barkley and his ability to fit this scheme. The reality is, when it comes to the Philadelphia Eagles and what this group is moving forward, life support. One final segment left to go. We'll put the show to bed, and then I'll ignorantly try to fit in a little NFL facts or cap. We got some time here. A couple of housekeeping notes to get to. Give you the rest of my truth, put the show to bed, and then we'll wrap this bad boy up next here on Westwood One Sports.
1: Westwood One.
2: The Falcons beat the Saints. Once thought for dead, Kevin Stefanski's Dirty Birds have won two in a row. Can the ATL keep it going with the Ravens up next? Westwood One Sports.
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0: Here's Linnell Willingham.
1: Yes, indeed. One final segment to go. About 10 minutes left here on Westwood One Sports Night. Appreciate you all chiming in, as you always do throughout the course of the program. I got Denton Day going to put the show to bed coming up momentarily. But before we do that, let's get a little bit of NFL facts or capping as we try to tell you what it is and what it ain't going into week number 5 of the NFL season. What you got for us?
2: All right, I got a couple for you. These ones are juicy. I have to admit, I'm patting myself on the back. So we're going to start with maybe the boldest one. Either the Texans or Chargers will still make the postseason in 2026.
1: Now, according to Pastor Willingham, the Texans have officially been resuscitated.
2: Like Lazarus, they've risen.
1: I'm about to say, you know, hell no to the Chargers. But as far as the Texans go, man, Jacksonville getting off to as hot of a start as they've gotten off to in the division makes it a little bit more difficult. Here are the next four for Houston: at Tennessee, home for Jacksonville, home for the Giants, at the Chargers. You got to beat the Jags across the pond in London in a couple weeks, but there's a real chance they can win all four of their next games and get back to 500. I'm going to call cap because I don't think it's likely. I don't think it actually happens, but I do think there's a real shot of them making the postseason still. Yes, I believe in that group.
2: God, how funny would it be if they lose to Tennessee, given everything that Tennessee has endured with their quarterback over the first few weeks of this season. All right, second one here on Factor Cap. We will have a first-time MVP winner this year in 2026. There are four active players who have won the MVP. Patrick Mahomes has done it multiple times. Lamar Jackson has done it multiple times. Josh Allen has done it once. And Aaron Rodgers has done it multiple times.
1: I'm going to go facts. I think right now, if you had to like inject me with truth serum and ask me who the NFL MVP is, I'd tell you it's Kenneth Walker of the Kansas City Chiefs. I think in order for a running back, though, to win the award, we found out with Saquon Barkley, like, you have to break the record, right? But, man, Denton, you gave us those numbers the other night. Like, I think we're a lot closer to K9 being the MVP than we realize. He's just got to keep up the current pace that he's on. Kansas City losing two wide receivers theoretically makes that more difficult, but I don't think it bothers him. I do think Kenneth Walker maybe can win MVP. Bijan Robinson, if the Falcons play well enough, could win the MVP. As far as a first-time quarterback, then, can I throw a name out there that I admit is going to sound pretty wild?
2: There's two that I can think of that I was going to suggest. I can't imagine yours are wilder than them.
1: Caleb Williams. I know he's missed some time here.
2: Yeah, that's not happening. He's missed too much time.
1: He's missed too much time. He would have to go
2: out this week, so he's at most going to be able to play 15 games.
1: He'd have to go berserk. And they're a run-first offense.
2: And they're a run-first offense. Because he didn't play great against Minnesota already.
1: No, he didn't. No, he did not. Who are you going to say?
2: There's two right now. You hate both of them, Brock Purdy and Bryce Young.
1: I would, honestly, I don't know who I'd rather win. I don't think that either is going to win,
2: but through 4 weeks, they have had very impressive starts.
1: They have. With the Brockulator, I still am a firm believer that he's a victim of the system, right? Like, I think if you gave Mac Jones 17 starts, he'd put up good numbers. Niner fans are going to kill me for this. I don't know, man. He's playing at a damn near flawless rate right now. I think him and Kyle Shanahan, best quarterback coach duo right now in football in terms of him just having a mastery of what Kyle wants from him. I'm gonna go cap, though. I do think it's going to be Lamar or Josh Allen.
2: I would point out that they did have to go with Mac Jones last year. Went very well for like a game. Well, then it didn't go that well. You're like, oh, that's right. You're a backup quarterback. That's why. All right, continuing on here, I got two more for you that I think are interesting. The next one here, staying on the East Coast, J.J. McCarthy will start at least 4 games for the New York Giants this year.
1: This is where sometimes facts are capped. In this show, period, it kind of gives me like a conflict of interest, right? I love the Washington Commanders. It would be good news if J.J. McCarthy started 4-plus games for the New York Giants, who are currently 3-1 atop the NFC East. I call cap on that, though. And if you've been listening since they, you know, traded for JJ, you know where I stand. Jameis this past weekend gave you the ultimate Jameis performance, 18 to 29, 250 yards, 3 touchdowns, but he did give you 2 picks. He unlocked Malik Nabers, though, Denton, and I'm worried about that coming up this weekend.
2: Yeah, he's pretty good. I think the only way that happens is if Jameis gets hurt. I can't imagine that Jameis is going to play poorly unless he goes like a classic peak Mark Sanchez 6-interception game. I can't imagine that he plays poorly to the point where he gets benched.
1: Yeah, I feel like it's a pipe dream too. And him being on the bench, we suffer as a media group because you don't get great Jameis sound bites.
2: Final one here. This is just something that I found interesting in doing a little bit of research. Mm-hmm. We will have at least one team win 15 games this year. We had two of them in 2024, but then outside of that, there really hasn't been a lot in NFL history that have won 15 games, which I was surprised with.
1: So with the new schedule, that would be 15-2.
2: 15-2. So the Detroit Lions and Kansas City Chiefs each went 15-2 in 2024. The Chiefs made it to the Super Bowl, and then Detroit spent an entire week saying how their home field was second to none and then lost in the divisional round. Very funny.
1: I'm looking at the schedule here. If a team's going to do it, it's got to be one of the remaining undefeated teams. Who's got the easy – I mean – I want to go Minnesota, but I know they may lose this weekend.
2: You can't because you got to have like a high-powered offense and a good defense.
1: Yeah,
2: Detroit had this crazy offense that year and a pretty good defense, and then they had injuries at the end of the year. The Chiefs had Patrick Mahomes and a pretty good defense.
1: I would say San Fran, Denton, but they're in that division. Like they're gonna get clipped by Seattle or in LA at least once. That's just how it works.
2: That I was running into is that I thought Kansas City, and then, oh, that division's crazy.
1: And they got a tough schedule outside of their division, too.
2: And then San Francisco's another one, but you're like, oh, I mean, the division, you're going to beat the Rams and the Seahawks twice each, more likely than not. Yeah. I don't think it's going to happen. I didn't realize when I was looking this up how rare a 15-win season was.
1: So I'm officially going to call cap on that.
2: Yeah, it truly doesn't happen a lot. All right. That's all I got for Factor Cap.
1: Well, there we go. You have me interested in the 15-win thing. Before we get out of here, as we got a couple of minutes left here, I appreciate you, D-Day, doing what you do. We'll have the podcast up for you as well if you missed any portion of the show. Well, we got a few minutes. Top stories in the National Football League today. Lane Johnson of the Eagles announcing a surprise retirement. And then Ian Rappaport suggesting that Lamar Jackson could miss several weeks with the ankle sprain that cost him most of the second half against Tennessee on Sunday. We had both of the game threes played in the NLDS. It was the Dodgers winning 3-1 over the Braves. Real quick, talking about Los Doyers, Los Doyers. Can we give some credit to Yoshinobu Yamamoto? What a outing that brother had on the mound. 7 strong innings, 10 punch outs, gave up just 4 hits, 1 run on the night. He was absolutely big time. And then the greatest closer in the world, y'all, Edwin Diaz coming in, doing the damn thing, getting LA out of there cleanly. Yeah.
2: His first save in almost 2 months.
1: So he's been on the shelf or just not in position to?
2: A little bit of both.
1: A little bit of both.
2: They haven't made him, and Oliver would know a little bit better. Well, you and Oliver, you know, your Dodgers. but he didn't. He kind of fell out of the closer role a little bit this year.
1: Due to performance, Oliver Popular, or what?
3: It was a bit of performance. He also had, I think it was an elbow injury back in like April. So he was off in the shelf for 3 months, came back, wasn't sharp, clearly was still ailing. And then basically like last 3 weeks of the season, he kind of had a few nice outings, pitched well in game 2 of this series, and then got the save opportunity right there.
1: Wow. Padres and Brewers, San Diego taking that one 4-3. Milwaukee now with a 2-1 lead in the series. Just looking at the box score here, because in full transparency, I didn't catch much of this game as we were on the air. Didn't look like it was a bullpen. No, it wasn't a bullpen game. It was Nick Pavetta on the mound for San Diego. 4 1/3, gave up 5 hits, 2 runs. We'll see what happens the rest of the way in this series. All of you that thought the Braves were going to beat the Dodgers, by the way, grow up. That's going to do it, though, for Westwood One Sports Night. Back with you later on tonight as we enter the pressure cooker on Westwood One Sports Night. Thank you to our guy, Oliver Popular. Thank you to Denton Day. Most importantly, thank you for your calls. Drake Toll, Pete Souza, how do you do?
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0: Friday edition of Westwood One Sports Night. Youngest in charge, Linnell Willingham in charge as we get you up to 3 a.m. Eastern time. Coming up in about 20 minutes, as we do each and every Tell the Truth Tuesday, I bring you my truth, Nell's Super Six Pack, my top six NFL teams coming out of week four of the NFL season. We'll open up the phones for you as well and get your top team. Phones are open to you now as well, but on this, we were just talking about really just how awful the officiating has been here through the first month of the season. Some of the numbers that tell the story of just how bad the officiating has been. It's the most red zone penalties per game by offenses in NFL history. It's the most penalties on third and fourth down in the second half of games in NFL history. It's the most flags thrown in 4 weeks in over a decade by the NFL. And if you're watching the NFL games week in and week out and you feel like, man, something doesn't feel right when it comes to the product, that's what's wrong. That's what's wrong. There's constantly stops and pauses in action because the officials, this is my thought. Y'all can say I'm being overly critical. You can say I'm being too harsh. My mentality is that these officials, just like a bunch of us fans that watch the game, we got women that watch, but most NFL fans are testosterone-filled men that have massive egos. And I believe that these officials have just as big of an ego as you and me. They want to be a part of the show. Instead of just playing their role, they want to be the star, right? Instead of just playing their role and being in the background, right, they want to be the star. The NFL officials in 2026, instead of just being, you know, a pair of socks, they've been the jeans. You know what I'm saying? Instead of just playing the background, they've been one of the marquee players when it comes to the first month of the NFL season. And I think, one, that mentality amongst officials has existed forever, right? Men gonna be men, right? And then two, I think as we've watched the four weeks of football this year, and whatever team you root for, I'm sure this is happening during your games as well. The bigger the moment, the more involved the officials are. And that, to me, you can say it's not purposeful, it's coincidental, all you want. I believe there's legs to what I'm talking about. Credit to the NFL, though, putting their foot down, at least they thought they did, yesterday. We had the two incidents over the weekend. Referee Adrian Hill making contact with a player and pointing in a player's face and being demonstrative towards a player after a player made incidental contact with the referee, knocking him down. He was issued a one-game suspension. Jeff Seaman, who repeatedly was cussing out Cardinals tight end Trey McBride, he received a two-game suspension. I thought that was going to be all she wrote when it came to this situation, and we'd never hear from this situation or about this situation again. Well, the NFL Referees Association came out today and said they're going to appeal the severity of the suspensions, which they feel went beyond appropriate punishment. So this is where I open up the phones to you at 310-840-4910. Was the NFL too harsh with its punishment of the two officials on Sunday? They issued out a one-game suspension and a two-game suspension. Was the NFL over the line, or is the NFL Referees Association tripping? 310-840-4910. Ryan is in Buffalo wanting to chime in. Ryan, what's going on, man? Welcome into Westwood One Sports Night.
1: Thanks, Lindell. Thanks for taking my call. First-time caller, long-time listener. I got to throw that cliche in there. Listen, I just want to put my two cents in here as a former ref. Youth hockey, flag football, you name it. Okay. I just want to play a little devil's advocate here with you. I'll give you something to talk about. You know, I agree with your point. I was just listening. I agree with your point that I think the refereeing has just been consistently terrible for the past, you know, maybe ever. And I think also to a point, it's maybe over-officiated. Mm-hmm. I was watching the Bills game on Sunday, and they called Connor McGovern offsides, not on a tush-push or anything. And maybe they got the wrong number. But, just some things, listen, hey, you know, they get paid a lot of money. But what my main point here, yes, Lindell, sir, is that, you know, we saw a moment where the guy in Arizona, I don't know his name, forgive me, you know, said some choice words at Trayvon Brett.
0: Jeff Seaman.
1: Yes, Jeff Seaman.
0: You got to say the name.
1: Jeff Seaman. I mean, legendary name. Anyways, my point is, from Jeff's point of view, and I don't know Jeff. I'm not some, you know, this isn't Jeff on the line. This is Ryan from Buffalo, so don't you worry about that. But I'm not some Jeff defender or some, you know, NFL ref defender. But, you know, what's being said to these refs during the game? You know, there hasn't been a suspension in a while, but,
0: That's true.
1: From my personal experience from reffing, I've been called everything under the sun. You know, I think I make a good call, I'm told I'm wrong. I make a bad call, I'm called a wrong again. So you can't win. So it's a thankless job, and they get paid a lot of money. And so, but, you know, I just want to leave.
0: So
1: with
0: the last part that you said, and I want you to stick around for a second because I want to hear your response.
1: Okay.
0: I think, to your point, the referees probably are getting called all types of names, man, throughout the course of a game. But what they know is that this is what comes with the territory. Even if you're a little league umpire, man, you know you may have a crazy-ass parent that's going to cuss you the hell out. But you can't retaliate. You can't respond. You know better. That's why I'm disappointed in Jeff Seaman, and that's why his ass got a 2-game suspension, because he knows better.
1: Well, I agree with you, and I think the suspension's deserved. I mean, there's a line that was crossed clearly, but I just think that, like, I mean,
0: they have a tough job, bro. I agree with you.
1: But every man, and like, think about it this way: if someone, you know, you were doing your job, you know, and someone told you, no matter what you did, what you said, what call you responded to, you know, whatever, that you're wrong, no matter what, you know, it's so.
0: Well, it happens to me every night here on this show.
1: Right. But you know what I mean. So, but with such high stakes and emotions and. It's got to be tough being a ref.
0: Sure.
1: I just think maybe got to his breaking point. Not saying I'm not defending him, but
0: no, I think you're spot on. Real quick before we let you run, because I got to get to some other callers. Do you think the NFL was fair in its punishment? Was it too stiff? Was it not severe enough?
1: I honestly, based on my point of view, the ref in the Minnesota game?
0: Yeah.
1: The guy that only got one, Adrian Hill.
0: Yeah.
1: Or is that the basketball player?
0: Yep,
1: he only got one for pushing a player. I thought that was way more egregious than a little cuss word.
0: I think you hit it right on the head, and I'm going to let you run, brother. The Adrian Hill thing was crazy. He hopped up in bro's face, put his finger on his face mask, on his visor. Like, that's – come on, man. So here's how I will look at it, right, with the Adrian Hill thing. If Adrian Hill would have did what he did on the streets, that's battery, America. That's assault. And I'm not trying to, be soft about it, but like let's keep it 8 more than 92. These are people at the end of the day still, man. I think Adrian Hill was embarrassed. I think Adrian Hill was embarrassed that the entire country saw him get knocked on his ass. So he hopped up and said, hold the hell on, Slim. I got to defend myself here in this situation. The Adrian Hill situation, I think, is worse, seemingly because, bro, you know that was an accident. Why are you getting up all angry and hostile over something you know is clearly an accident? It goes back to what I've been saying. Their emotions are tied into this thing more than they should be. Because why should you feel embarrassed if you're a referee and get knocked down? It's what comes with the territory. You know, it ain't embarrassing being at that damn check cashing window, getting that sack. That's not embarrassing. I'm talking like we're in like 1990. Who the hell's going to a check cashing window? 310-840-4910 is the number. The NFL deciding to suspend referee Adrian Hill for 1 game. It suspended line judge Jeff Seaman for 2. Is the NFL wrong for punishing these two officials? Are they being too stiff with their punishments, man? The Referees Association saying today, hey, we're appealing the severity of these suspensions. I don't think it gets overturned. And I think the suspensions are fair. Based on what the last caller just said, I might up Adrian Hill up to 2 damn games, as far as I'm concerned. 310-840-4910 is the number. Let's go to a guy, Mr. Positive, wanting to check in from out in Michigan. Greg, what's up, buddy?
2: LW, boom, shakalaka, unequivocally not. The NFL is justified in doing this. It sends a message that says that no one is above the law. You have to abide by it. You can't take advantage of your position, because then you can extrapolate it and they can do things that will be suspect, and it will bring various negativity or, oh my God, behind the scenes, this is what's happening. It's a teachable moment, I guess.
0: I'm about to say,
2: if I will.
0: Is there an official on the other end of this call, man? Real quick, and I appreciate the call, Greg. The one thing that I kind of thought about as Greg was making his call here, when it comes to these NFL officials and the requirements to become an official, I don't know what it entails. But, man, the officials get treated well. What I don't want to see, because I was reading the comments under Shefty's tweet when he announced that the Referees Association was appealing him. Some of the comments was like almost people feeling bad for the officials. You better not feel bad for a damn NFL official. They got one of the easiest jobs in America, and they get paid handsomely for it. The fact that they have a union, their own separate union, kudos to them. You know what I'm saying? Like, I'm all for it. I dig it. I guess the other piece of this that I think is fair to look at was the NFL Referees Association. Are they just doing their job by putting in the appeal? Like, is this something that you just expect because there is a union? I don't know what happens anytime a player is suspended. Does it automatically get appealed? I don't think so. Not every time. So, like, part of me is like, man, I think the Referees Association, one, is making themselves look like absolute clowns for appealing it. And then two, it's like a waste of time. They're clearly in the wrong. Nobody with a pulse is going to tell you that the official's behavior on Sunday in both of those games was appropriate. No one's going to say that. No one's going to say that. The question that we're now chewing on here at 310-840-4910, was the suspension too severe by the National Football League? I don't believe so. There were some folks in the comments, and if you feel this way, hit us up. There were some folks that felt like a suspension was over the top. A fine was all that was needed. I don't know how much these refs are making, but I know they're paid handsomely. What does a fine look like in this situation? See, there's some more deep diving I got to do on this in terms of, like, the officials, I believe, get a game check just like the players do. So a suspension, theoretically, is missing however many game checks you're suspended for. So my question that I immediately think of, if the NFL Referees Association is dissatisfied with the consequences levied out by Roger in the NFL, well, what did you want? Were you looking for a fine here in this situation? 310-840-4910 is the number here on Westwood One Sports Tonight. The NFL Referees Association appealing the suspension that was given out to line judge Jeff Seaman. He called a 2-game suspension for cussing out. I'm going to laugh every time I say it. For cussing out Cardinals tight end Trey McBride. And then referee Adrian Hill, who was refereeing Dolphins and Vikings, he got a 1-game suspension for making contact with a player after that player made incidental contact with the official. The Referees Association saying, you're not doing this to our guys. They appealed the suspension saying that, they're too severe. One, do you think the NFL's punishment was too severe? And then two, does the NFL Referees Association, do they look crazy for appealing these suspensions? 310-840-4910. Let's go to John in Massachusetts wanting to chime in. John, what's up, buddy?
3: Hey.
0: Hey. What's up, man? How you doing?
3: Hey, John's from Springfield, Massachusetts. I'm just wondering, the NFL referees, they get everything from the book at them. All the swears, everything. And they can't throw a head coach out or anybody, but umpires in Major League Baseball.
0: Whoa. Okay. Let me let you continue. Okay. I hear what you're saying. You're saying you feel like they should have the jurisdiction to toss somebody from a game. They do.
3: They do if they get physical contact with them, I guess.
0: Oh, you're saying, okay. I see what you're saying. That's a good question. I don't, I don't know. So you're saying you think, and I'm hopefully not putting words in your mouth, the referee cusses out Trey McBride. You're saying, well, damn, what made him cuss him out? Should he have been able to throw him out as a result of what he said to him? It's fascinating, man.
3: Yes.
0: We'll never know what was actually being
3: or
0: said.
3: Or any kind of head coach.
0: Right, right. Well, I know Dan Quinn cussed the hell out of an official on Sunday in London. So, yeah, it's interesting. But here's what I said to the last caller, John. I think your point is great. But, like, the referees, when you sign up for this job, you understand what comes with the territory. So there's a certain behavior that you're responsible for upholding, as far as I'm concerned.
3: Right. Thank you very much.
0: The call, brother.
3: The Basketball Hall of Fame when you have the chance. Thank you.
0: Yes, sir, man. Yes, sir. Springfield, Massachusetts in the house. We don't hear from Springfield a lot. 310-840-4910 is the number here on Westwood One Sports Night. Reed is in Cleveland wanting to chime in. Reed, what's going on, buddy?
4: Hey. Good evening.
0: What's going on, man?
4: Hello?
0: How you doing?
4: Right. Now, let's be clear. There's questionable calls every Sunday.
0: Correct.
4: There's a lot of things that go on in the NFL game.
0: Sure.
4: But professionalism, but also the fact that the referees swallow their whistles, and players are going to be pissed.
0: For sure.
4: You're not making literally egregious calls, and they won't blow the whistle, but they will blow the whistle for ticky tack. So the players are frustrated. You see this guy grabbing my face mask. You see this guy grab my jersey. You see, but if I fight back, because this is war. When the players were on the field,
0: I get what you're saying. My point is, there's a standard that the officials are held to based off of them signing the check or signing the contract. Nobody's putting a gun to the official's head saying you got to do this for a living. So you got to abide by the rules. Just like at your job, there are rules you got to follow. At my job, there are rules that I got to follow. Real quick before we let you go, do you think the punishment was too severe from the NFL?
4: I don't think that it was severe enough.
0: Oh, that's an interesting perspective. I might agree with you. I appreciate the call, brother. 310-840-4910 is the number. I want you all to continue to line up on the phones with this, man. The NFL Referees Association came out today challenging and appealing the suspension handed out to Jeff Seaman, which was a 2-game suspension, and then Adrian Hill, a 1-game suspension. Is the NFL Referees Association crazy for appealing a suspension where their client was clearly in the wrong? And then two, is the NFL being too severe, too stiff with this punishment? Your call's next here on Westwood One Sports Night.
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6: The Falcons beat the Saints. Once thought for dead, Kevin Stefanski's Dirty Birds have won 2 in a row. Can the ATL keep it going with the Ravens up next? Westwood One Sports.
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1: 310-840-4910 is how you reach us here on the Talking Text Line. Here on Westwood One Sports Tonight, getting you up to 3 a.m. Eastern Time. It is a Tell the Truth Tuesday edition of the program. So you know what that means. Fresh installment of Nell Super Six Pack. My top six teams in the NFL. We are taking your calls, though. 310-840-4910. Full transparency. I just sprinted across one side of my apartment to the other. Not in as good a shape as I thought I was in. 310-840-4910 is the number. The NFL, through the first week of the season, the officiating has been really a major issue. I think we've talked about it extensively here on the program. The suspension that was handed out, two-game suspension for Jeff Seaman, one-game suspension for Adrian Hill. Do you believe that the NFL was over the top with the punishment that they chose to give out? 310-840-4910. Let's go to John in Columbus. What's going on, John?
2: Hey, sorry, I'm eating my midnight snack.
1: What you chopping on, brother? Don't tell me you're eating a midnight snack and don't share what it is.
2: Peanut butter and an apple?
1: Peanut butter and apple? Together? You dipping your apples in peanut butter?
2: Yeah.
1: Okay.
2: It's good stuff. Anyways.
1: You just made Denton's ears perk up.
2: That makes anyone's ears perk up with apples and peanut butter,
1: I'm allergic to apples, so it doesn't make this guy's ears perk up.
2: Oh, usually people are allergic to peanut butter. But, yeah, and you're not missing too much. I'm not going to lie. This is a decent, good, hearty.
1: You didn't no-sell your snack like that for me. I respect you. What do you got for us? You think the suspension is too severe or what?
2: Not severe enough.
1: Wow. If I'm the second person that's called sitting, in and said that tonight.
2: Yeah, I mean, think about it. If I were to act like that at my job place, I'd get fired immediately. Makes sense. But there's 100,000 people in the stands of a football game, and like six total people are required to act professionally. And that is the referees, the fans, the players, everybody, for the most part, are not required to uphold a standard of professionality. Mm-hmm. The refs are paid and told to do that. It's their job. They need to do that. Once they start cussing out players, there's no limits. I don't think it's enough. I think they should fine and suspend that the dude who got in the guy's face. I don't think it makes any sense. Imagine a player forcibly got into a ref's face.
1: Well, it would be a whole nother conversation, and I appreciate the call. I think what he just hit on and what we've been talking about here for the past half hour or so, there is a responsibility that comes with the job title. There's a responsibility that comes with the territory. Our guy Denton Day pulled some numbers here for us during the break. The average NFL official pay, which is crazy as hell to think that they're making this much money, they make between $350,000 and $385,000 per season. Jeff Seaman, by the way, before we even get to Jeff Seaman and his specific numbers, to think that a NFL official is being paid $350,000 to call a football game. This is what's wrong with us as a country. Now I'm about to go on a whole tirade about why the hell they make so much money. What do they do? What is their real contribution to society to where they're making $385,000? There are people homeless out here, and officials are raking in damn near $500,000 to then be terrible at the job. That's the sad part. If they're making that much money, Denton, you should have never let me know these numbers, by the way. We may not be able to move on. The fact that I know they're making this much money, it makes the numbers that I gave a moment ago even more egregious. There should be punishment. I'm telling you, there should be a grading system. If you don't meet the grade each week, you get put on the bench for a week. I need accurate calls if we're making this much money. I can't believe it. Real quick, Jeff Seaman, the official in Cardinals and Giants that cussed the Cardinals player out, he is set to lose between $30,000 to $45,000 in game checks during his two-week suspension. Adrian Hill is set to lose $15,000 to $20,000 during his one-game suspension. A couple of you have called in and said, man, the suspension isn't stiff enough. Now that I know how much money they make, and then you go back and review the behavior, you damn right. Not only is the NFL in the right for suspending these two officials, they didn't give out a stiff enough punishment. 310-840-4910. You can hit us up via the YouTube chat as well. Just search Westwood on Sports Night. I got Cameron Burrell saying, what's up? What's going on, Cam? Never seen this name before, so Cam, probably a first-time listener. We appreciate you being here. Trying to get to the bottom of this, man. Do you believe that the NFL's punishment for these officials was stiff enough? 310-840-4910. Kevin is in Cleveland wanting to check in. Kevin, what's going on?
0: Hey, what up, Linnell? How are you?
1: What up, man? How you doing?
0: Oh, man, I'm chilling. Man, I believe the offense that was taken is clearly punishable, right?
1: For sure.
0: A lot of heart and a lot of money involved in this, and the officials control the game. So if you can criticize and dissect everyone else's point of view, from players to fans to coaches to everybody, but you can't touch the officials, it's just not right. Yeah. The officials should be the most...
1: They should be held to the highest standard, shouldn't they?
0: Yes, sir. Yes, sir. Exactly.
1: I'm picking up what you're putting down, man. I got to let you run. I appreciate the call. 310-840-4910. Is the number. I'm telling you all, and it was so funny because during the break, Denton being the star producer he is, he pulls the numbers, and I didn't read them until we got on air. I can't believe how much money NFL officials make. If we wanted to, based off how crazy this is, we could spend the rest of the show talking about how much money NFL officials actually make. We're going to run through these calls and then get to a fresh installment of an L Super Six Pack, my top six teams in the NFL as we get geared up for week 5, but we got to get to the bottom of this, man. Do you think the NFL's punishment is stiff enough for these officials? And then if you're feeling frisky and you want to chime in on how much officials make, am I the only one that's taken aback by this? 310-840-4910. Let's go to Chance in Alabama. What's going on?
3: Hey, man. Appreciate you taking the call.
1: What's up, buddy? How you doing?
3: So I definitely think that the suspension is just. Could have been thrown an extra game or two. But I will say this. One thing I do disagree with you on.
1: What's that?
3: I think these NFL referees should be paid more.
1: What?
3: Let me explain.
1: Go ahead.
3: They should be trained more. There should be like a screening process. NFL.
1: No, hold on. Let me stop you, Chance, because I think you're about to say some things that are in existence, that are in place. If you don't think that the vetting process to become an NFL referee is as extensive as any in the country, you done lost your mind.
3: It's not good enough.
1: I'm pretty sure.
3: It's not good enough.
1: What makes you say that? I'm interested.
3: Just missed calls every week. I mean,
1: right.
3: there needs to be constant off-season
1: but
3: training.
1: Chance, we're still humans, though. We're still humans. We're going to make errors. I get your point, though. The level, the amount of missed calls is crazy. I hear you.
3: Maybe get a little bit younger. Maybe get a little bit better shape. These guys need to. And you know, they need to be held to a higher standard, just like a school teacher is held to a higher standard, you know, just like your boss or whatever.
1: For sure.
3: These guys are supposed to be, you know, looked up to in a way, but you know, they're supposed to be the pro's pro out there. And
1: sure.
3: I think they should just fire these two and replace them, man.
1: I know you're hot under the collar. Your Bills lost this weekend, but you got Alabama coming up this week. I'm rooting for the Crimson Tide this week. I think Keelan balled out of control this past weekend. And I think they're about to beat the hell out of Georgia this weekend. Chance, I appreciate you as always. Looking forward to hearing from you, man. 310-840-4910. The number here on Westwood One Sports Night. I see a bunch of you all lining up on the phones. If you're getting the busy signal, continue to try us, man. 310-840-4910. If you're just joining the program, man, the numbers surrounding just how poor the officials have been this year, kind of staggering. Through the first month of the season, we've seen the most flags thrown by officials through 4 weeks in over a decade. And it feels like, as we watch these games and we all root for our favorite team, it feels like the bigger the moment, the more egregious the call is from the official. More numbers to tell the story of just how horrendous the officials have been to start this NFL season. We've got the most red zone penalties per game by offenses in the NFL's history through the first month of the season. We've got the most penalties on third and fourth down in the second half of games in NFL history here through the first month. And then this is the number that when I read it, I almost didn't believe it. There have been 4 weeks of games, right? There have been 17 touchdowns nullified, called back because of a penalty. If that doesn't tell you that refs are impacting the most important moments of games like we've never seen before, I don't know what else to tell you. The proof is in the pudding. The question is, what changes from here on out? The most egregious thing that we saw this weekend in terms of an officiating blunder, there's three calls. The Stephon Diggs push-off in Commanders Colts was absolutely ridiculous. Took away a first down for Washington offensively. The Kirk Cousins pass to Trey Tucker near the end of regulation in Kansas City in Vegas. The ball clearly bounces up off of the turf into Trey Tucker's chest. And then what are we supposed to be privy to now, guys? What do we now have the benefit of? Replay assist. And in a moment like that, if Andy Reid wasn't so damn, I don't want to talk about Andy being big, but if Andy was in better shape, I guarantee you he would have exhausted more energy cussing out the damn official. If Kansas City would have lost that football game, y'all, as a result of that blown call, come on, man, the conversations get loud.

0: between $350,000 and $385,000 per year. 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I don't want a pocket watch. 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

0: Kirk, you heard the big voice guy, youngest in charge, Linnell Willingham, kicking it with you as we get you up to 3 a.m. Eastern time here on a Tell the Truth Tuesday edition of Westwood One Sports Night. I'll give you my truth coming up in the 1 a.m. hour on the East Coast. I'll bring you a fresh installment of Nell's Super Six Pack, my top six NFL teams as we get geared up for week number 5. We'll also tag in the super producer, Denton Day. We'll bring you NFL facts or cap as well. So all of your regularly scheduled items here on Tell the Truth Tuesday. Phone lines are jumping, though, man. Appreciate you all chiming in the way that you do each and every night. What's on tap tonight, if you're just joining us, the National Football League yesterday levied out a 2-game suspension to line judge Jeff Seaman for him cussing out Cardinals tight end Trey McBride. And I'm going to retweet the video out real quick at NELL_BTP. For those of you that are not privy to what happened, line judge Jeff Seaman cussing out, and I'm not making this up, this is real deal, cussing out Cardinals tight end Trey McBride. As a result, the NFL levied out a 2-game suspension to Jeff Seaman. Adrian Hill, who was the referee of Vikings and Dolphins, there was a play where players made incidental contact with Adrian Hill. He hit the deck. He got up. I don't know if he was embarrassed or what, but the body language and the demonstrative act towards the player, pointing in his face, putting his index finger on the player's visor. If it was in the streets, man, you could have gotten charged with assault. He gets a 1-game suspension as a result. The tricky thing to me is the fact that the NFL Referees Association, that's their union that represents them, they came out and are trying to appeal the suspension, saying that it's too severe, too stiff. I ask you on the phones, one, is the punishment too severe? And then two, you know, do you think the National Football League, and its officials have been a problem here in the first month of the season? 310-840-4910 is the number. As far as Adrian Hill, he's a veteran referee and someone that you see on your television every Sunday, every Thursday, every Monday night. Someone pointed this out, and Denton, you watch as much ball as I do. Somebody was making the conspiracy or making the assumption, trying to put two and two together, saying, notice how all of the referees that are the lead officials in the games, the ones that speak, they're jacked. They care a lot about their appearance. But when you see the line judges, they're these fat slobs sometimes. Any merit to that? Do you think that there's ego here involved when it comes to the referees? Because I feel like we're all, like I continue to say, testosterone-filled men. And I know the NFL has done a tremendous job, including women in the officiating, and they do a tremendous job. But when they're wrong, they're going to get it too, just like the men. I definitely feel like egos play a part in calls being made or not each and every Sunday. Just feels like it is what it is. Now, if I was an official, and this is what's crazy about it, we could sit here and complain and moan and groan all we want, but every time we do that, every time you're put in a situation like that, I ask that you put yourself in the shoes, you know, of the official. And I think some of you all on the phones have done a good job highlighting and illustrating that. If you was getting cussed out, if you was being told you was a no good, you know what, by a coach, how would you react? This is what I fight back with. And this is why the numbers that Denton pulled are phenomenal here. If I'm getting cussed out, if I'm being disrespected, if I'm being talked bad to, yeah, it'll ruffle my feathers. Yeah, it'll cause me to poke my lip out a little bit. I'll be sour. But when there's $350,000 on the line, and that's the average pay for an NFL official, when there's that type of cheese on the line, I turn into Aunt Mousy. I don't say a damn thing. 310-840-4910 is the number. Let's go to Andrew in Tacoma, Washington, wanting to check in. Andrew, what's going on, buddy?
1: Thank you for the call, Neil. Appreciate you, man.
0: Yes, sir.
1: Love the show. I agree with what you just said, man. That was actually the thing that I agree with the most, is what you just, the comment that you just made. Mm-hmm. You know, if I was getting cussed out, you know, I'm a man of men, you know, I'm going to say something too, you know, and a lot of people aren't looking at the fact, you know, what these referees take all game long too, you know, I mean, sure. It's not just the coaches cussing them out. I'm sure that players, these players have a lot fans. To say to the to, there you go. You know, and I mean, what if somebody was to say something about one of their wives or call them the B word or, you know, I mean, how would you feel as a man or some, you know, but like you said, you also got to look at the fact if there's $350,000 on the line, you know, I'm pretty sure my wife would have been like, hey, you could, they could say whatever they want about me. Just bring on that
2: money.
1: They
2: have me for $350,000 now. I'm telling you, what am I would have said, huh?
1: You know, but yeah, you know, but that's the only thing I don't think people are appreciating either is putting their, like you said, putting themselves in these referee shoes, man, and what they got to go through. But at the same time, I also agree with you saying, man, I think every week they should get graded on the scale. And if you don't meet the criteria, then you're
0: put on the bench,
1: week.
0: Man. You get there put you on go, the bench. Man. I got to let you run because we got a bunch of other callers to get to. I appreciate you as always, man. 310-840-4910. Patrick out in San Jose. What up, Pat?
3: What up? So, I got so much to say. I guess I'll start with Seaman. I think the suspension is appropriate, but only because he got caught on camera. Because I guarantee you that happens all the time.
0: It probably does.
3: But he got caught on camera, and so the NFL has to do something. Number two, I disagree on the pay because these guys actually take a lot of time during the week. They kind of research both teams. They do all that stuff. So these guys are well prepared. And the other thing is, don't worry about the salaries. Worry about how much money is getting bet on these games and the integrity that they have to make sure these officials have is crazy when there's literally hundreds of millions of dollars getting bet like on each one of these games.
0: No, I look, and here's the thing, and I appreciate the call. I'll answer you off air here. Appreciate you chiming in. That it's fascinating that the gambling aspect has been brought up. If there was like one thing that we didn't really touch on here with this is that. You know, how sports gambling impacts the way that officials are chosen because everybody bets. Everybody bets. So to find officials that don't bet, like if they would have gotten to find new officials, I think it'd be super difficult in today's day and age because everyone's got a FanDuel account, a DraftKings account. Everyone's got an account somewhere. 310-840-4910. Listen, I'm a bonehead. Let's continue. Let me get some text in here. We got a couple of texts on the text line. Then you know I'm a bonehead.
4: Yeah, I mean, there are a lot of people that have texted us in saying, hey, yeah. I need a little bit more than $350,000 if I'm going to be berated. The way That's that crazy. These officials are, and I would say to that, no, you don't. $350,000, a lot of money.
0: Yeah.
4: A lot of money. There are some people calling you out a little bit here.
0: On what?
4: They're okay. saying, why are you bringing up the officials pay and as it relates to homelessness when we got quarterbacks making $60 million.
0: I mean, but if you all listen to the show regularly, I mean, this isn't the first time I've gotten on my soapbox about how much pro athletes make. We've had this conversation. We've actually taken calls on this subject before. So I'm an equal opportunity criticizer.
4: I would also say to the texters, please give me your name so I can properly attribute
0: yes.
4: you. But like six different people said the two things that I just gave out. So nobody was getting credit for that one.
0: So there we go. 310-840-4910. Just in case I haven't clearly given my thoughts on this, you're damn right. I have an issue with, and it's not the NFL that's the worst. Really, it's Major League Baseball and the NBA. That's where the contracts have gotten totally out of hand, and they're not as popular as sports. So they don't have as big of an impact on the economy as the NFL does. Theoretically speaking, if you were to divvy out each pro sport and they get paid based off of their impact on the United States' economy, the NFL players should be the highest paid players in pro sports, but they're not. That's a fascinating conversation to have, though. We can do it here, baby. It's late night sports talk radio. The world is ours. That's why I compliment you all sometimes and call you the smartest national sports talk radio audience in the country. Some of you make some damn good points, man. 310-840-4910 is the number. As we ease our way into the 1 a.m. hour on the East Coast, I will bring you a fresh installment of Nell Super Six Pack, my top six teams in the NFL as we get geared up for week number 5 of the NFL season. We'll tag in our guy Oliver Popular coming up a little bit later on in the program, as well as we keep you up to speed with what is going on in the Major League Baseball postseason. Top 9 in Game 3 of the NLDS between the Padres and Brewers. San Diego up 4-3. We'll keep you up to speed on that. We'll give you the result of Dodgers and Braves Game 3 all as we roll throughout the 1 a.m. hour on the East Coast here on Westwood One Sports Tonight. Bunch of different ways you can tap into the program. 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It is at N-E-L-L underscore BTP. 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By the way, I give you all credit for this, too. Y'all showing the hell out on YouTube, man. 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Coming up, we'll continue to run through your calls, 310-840-4910. Do you believe that the NFL's suspension that they levied out to the two officials, do you think it's too lax? Do you think it's too severe? And then, as promised, we'll get you a fresh installment, an L Super Six Pack, coming up next here on Westwood One Sports Tonight.
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0: 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Here's Linnell Willingham.
1: 1 a.m. Eastern Time here on Westwood One Sports Night. Youngest in charge, Linnell Willingham, vibing out with you as we get you up to 3 a.m. Eastern Time, halfway down the hatch. You can keep the convo rolling with me on social media at N-E-L-L underscore B-T-P. I got Navy Mo tweets at me and says, I know they'll never do it, but they need to suspend these referees when they make these egregious calls or no calls. As you know, they screwed over our Commanders this past weekend. Shout out to our guy Navy Mo chiming in from the DMV. I think we're in lockstep with that. And I think everybody that's on the talking text line is in lockstep with that. I think football fans across the country are in lockstep with that. Here's the difficult piece about punishing officials for poor performance and getting calls wrong. These are still humans at the end of the day, right? These are still real people that are not perfect, that are going to make human error. So in terms of coming up with a sliding scale in terms of who gets to move on and call a game the next week, I think that'd be super difficult to come up with. But as we keep going back to, numbers don't lie, check the scoreboard. Dende pulled these numbers on these officials and how much money they're making. And based on the numbers, like, hey, tough cookie is how I would put it, right? Like, hey, tough. I know you're humans. I know you're not perfect, but you got to be as close to perfect as possible when I'm paying you $350,000 per season. We're going to run through a couple of more calls, and then I'm going to bring you a fresh installment of Nell Super Six Pack. But let's go to, never heard this name before, Cigarza out in California wanting to chime in. What's going on?
2: How's it going, man?
1: Going swell. Appreciate you chiming in.
2: Yeah, so I just think that these officials, you know, it should be one strike and you're gone, dude. Give me $250,000 and all that good stuff that they get. You know, you get to see your kids, you can travel, all that fun stuff. And you can kick me in the butt, and I wouldn't come at you and say the F bomb.
1: No, for sure. Sure. I definitely think it. He was tripping, like, as far as that. You had to have some more control.
2: You're the judge in the courtroom.
1: Mm-hmm. Yep.
2: You know?
1: 1,000%. Yeah, that's a hell of a comparison, too, man. Think about the standard we hold our judges to. Judges get cussed out by inmates, jurors. Well, not jurors, but you know what I'm saying? Prosecutors, defense, all that. And they don't, you know, retaliate.
2: Yeah, you can't lose it. Like, right. You know, like he said, oh, there are six people and with 100,000 people, you know, in the stands, and those people have to give the composure. All that money, that 350. Hey,
1: sure.
2: I'll be fine, dude. You know,
1: it'll be fine. I'll be fine too, man. So, he's got to get the calls right. Cigarza, yeah, I appreciate you chiming in as always. Got to let you run 310-84. Then you're evil, man. 49-10. Nate is in Detroit wanting to chime in. Nate, what up, man? Let's go to Tony in Pittsburgh. What up, Tony?
3: Well, now, great, great way of describing what you're talking about. I love the way you handle yourself, and I'll try to be a real good. Heck yeah, they get paid a ton of money. We all work a job and a half, full and part-time, struggling, but that's okay. We did it to ourselves. They have an opportunity to live that good life. And no, they have to be more responsible for the game and not be the game. We're not me, but everybody wants to see the product, not what they're going to dictate. So you bring it up a good point, and many ways you bring it up so good. And I'm not trying to slow your head. I listen most of the time. I try to call, but it's too busy. Thank you for the way you put it. And
1: yes,
3: thanks
1: indeed
3: for taking my call. Have a
1: yes,
3: good night.
1: Sir.
3: I continue listening to you.
1: Appreciate you, buddy. We'll get one more hearing on the officials before I bring you the list that I know y'all chomping at the bit for. People are knocking at my door earlier today. I went to the local Safeway. Somebody tapped me on the shoulder in line. They said, who's going to be in the Super Six Pack tonight, man? So you got to stick around and find out. 310-840-4910 is the number. Fidel out in Chicago wanted to chime in. What's going on? Welcome in to Westwood One Sports.
4: Hey, how you doing? I got
1: a little bit
4: of a different take.
1: Yeah, sure. I'm open to it.
4: I think the refs are paid fine. I have no issue with them with their salary. Mm-hmm. I think it's harder to ref football game than it's ever been. I mean, imagine a couple decades ago when it was pretty easy to call a sack or contact to the head or you know, whatever it is that's changed. I think it's harder to ref now. You have cameras. You have the gambling. Everybody second guessing you. I think these refs are paid fine. And listen, if you're going to disrespect a ref, I think that's the problem with the player. And I think the refs are getting together and unionizing and doing what they're supposed to do to protect their interests.
1: For
4: and
1: sure.
4: I don't got a problem with them getting paid. And I think it's harder to ref now than it's ever been.
1: No, for sure. And look, I appreciate the call, brother. So I'm going to stick on what he said at the end there. I don't have a problem with how much the refs are getting paid. I want to very much draw my line in the sand here so it doesn't get misconstrued. Do I per se have a problem with how much refs are paid, with how much pro athletes are paid, with how much, you know, entertainers are paid? Do I have a problem with it? Problem might be too strong of a word. Do I think they're severely overpaid in some of the problems and issues that we have as a country? You know, some of that money was kicked to some folks who need it. Maybe we'd be all better off. 100%. But, like, I also understand the amount of blood, sweat, and tears that these pro athletes put into earning the salaries that they get paid. I just feel like, man, and I said it about 10 minutes ago, I think the highest paid pro sports athletes are either Major League Baseball players or NBA players, right? I'm not giving away state secrets when I say that. It is very clear, though, that the NFL is the most popular pro sport in the United States and, as a result, has the biggest impact on America's economy. So therefore, NFL players should get paid the most. That's how I think the sliding salaries and scales should be kind of sorted through. Which pro sport is making the biggest contribution to the economy? That's what pro sports leagues should get paid the highest. That's how I think these contracts should be divvied out. What is your impact on the economy? Then I go back to COVID. COVID showed me a hell of a lot about what matters in the world. When we were all quarantined, forced to wear masks, and so on and so forth, who are the first people that went back to their jobs? Pro athletes. You know why? Because these TV contracts that have to be upheld, those billion-dollar contracts, they make this economy go round and round. So while me and you were at home, staying 6 feet from one another, there was a reason why NFL football was still happening. Money wins all wars, bro. 310-840-4910 is the number. Last call on the officials before I give you my super six-pack. My main man on the line. I'm going to go to my guy, Sean, in Atlanta to wrap it up. Sean, bring it strong like you always do, brother. What you got for us, man?
5: Hey, what's going on? Can you hear me?
1: Got you, buddy. Got you.
5: Hey, I wanted to say that I think the punishment wasn't severe enough, but I'm okay with it because the officials union is pure hell to deal with. Like, you think the players association players union is bad? Those officials, they're lockstep in everything that they do. So the fact that they got punished at all was a shock to me. So I was pleasantly surprised. I didn't think there's any chance they would get fired or anything like that because their union is very, very strong.
1: And they can get petty with the NFL is what you're saying, right?
5: Yeah, exactly. In regards to their pay, I don't have an issue with the pay because if you say that, and I agree with you, football is the most popular sport in America. If you're refereeing the most popular sport, then you probably deserve to get paid pretty well. And the fact that they have to do more as an official than most officials in other sports, because like baseball officials, they don't really have to go anywhere. They kind of can stand in one spot the whole game. NBA court, not as big as a football field. Those guys got to run up and down that field.
1: Be in better shape. I'd be in better shape too. Yeah.
5: Yeah. While they're watching the game, they got to be able to run all the way up and down that field. So you got to be in shape and you got to see bang, bang plays, determine if that's a catch, determine if the guy dragged his foot. Like they have a lot more that they have to watch for than the guys in other sports, except for maybe like an umpire having to do balls and strikes. I'm sure that's very, very tough, but with everything they have to do, I don't have an issue with their pay.
1: I appreciate you as always, man. Emily Martins hits us up in the YouTube chat and says, the Padres won game three. Well, there we go. You heard it from Emily Martins first. The Padres did win game number three, 4-3 over the Milwaukee Brewers. If I'm not mistaken, Milwaukee now leads that series 2-1 after the victory. We'll get you a full-scale breakdown of the Major League Baseball postseason, the two games that we had on tap tonight, coming up in the final hour of Power. But let's get to it, baby. No more waiting. No more tiptoeing around it. I'm going to tell you what it is and what it ain't when it comes to your favorite teams in the National Football League. Without further ado, the most highly anticipated Power Ranking segment in all of Sports Talk Radio, Nell Super Six Pack, my top six teams going into week number five.

0: Let's do it, baby. Nell's Super Six Pack, my top six teams in the NFL as we get geared up for week number five. You know how we get down. I got to show the three teams that are knocking on the door some love first. Coming in at number three, knocking on the door. We talked about them last night. Nuck if you buck, the Atlanta Falcons at 2-2, I believe, might be the most formidable 2-2 team in all of the National Football League. Some people may say it's recency bias. I look at why they've been successful over the past 2 weeks against Green Bay and then last night against the New Orleans Saints. In an era of football where wagertainment is so prevalent and quarterback play matters so much and we care so much about points, game is won and lost on the offensive line and the defensive line. The Atlanta Falcons, through the first month of the season, the formula in which they're winning with, I think is sustainable. And I don't know if there's a team in the NFL tough enough to slow down the Atlanta Falcons right now. Some numbers that tell the story on just how good Atlanta has been on both sides of the line of scrimmage. They're averaging 181.3 rush yards per game. That's second in the NFL. And then they're allowing the fewest rush yards per game in the NFL. Ever since the return of Michael Penix, you're starting to see the potential that this Atlanta Falcons football team has. Not only do I think they're going to win the NFC South, I think the days of the South winner being some charity 7-8-9-win team is over. I think they're going to host a playoff game at Mercedes-Benz Stadium and maybe win a playoff game at Mercedes-Benz Stadium. I got the Falcons coming in at number three in terms of the teams that are knocking on the door when it comes to Nell's Super Six-Pack, my top six teams in the NFL. Number two and knocking on the door, Las Vegas Raiders. They were almost going to make the list, but I still think the six teams above them are just a little bit better. I think the Las Vegas Raiders are one of the biggest threats to the Kansas City Chiefs and all of the AFC. You just got to continue to prove it, man. I need to see a larger sample size before I buy all the way into the Raiders. I think they're legit, though. Despite not winning on Sunday against Kansas City, I think the Raiders proved a hell of a lot. The team that was the closest to making Nell's Super Six Pack, the knock that was the loudest is how I would put it. Matt Stafford and the Los Angeles Rams. I know Rams house, y'all are wondering, what do we have to do to get on this list? Impressive win on the road at Lincoln Financial this past weekend. Fourth quarter comeback. I'm here for it. The thing that I still am not buying about the Rams is their defense. Think about it, guys. The Philadelphia Eagles offense has struggled. You gave up 20 points to the Eagles offense. You shouldn't. You're the Rams. Spent a lot of capital on that side of the football. I still have questions about the defense. Matt Stafford didn't play well on Sunday, throwing two interceptions. It just feels like the Rams aren't going to be playing their best football till late October, early November. And until then, they won't be a Nell Super Six Pack. Let's get to it, though. Nell Super Six Pack, top six teams in the NFL as we get geared up for week number five. Number six, the Chicago Bears. Impressive victory over the weekend against the New York Jets. Just a dominant performance with Tyson Bagent under center. It was the Kyle Manunga show. As they got whatever they want, whenever they want it, on the ground. I think Chicago is going to continue to be a force to be reckoned with within the landscape of the NFC. The thing that's most impressive about the Chicago Bears, and I say it every week we talk about them, what they're doing in the run game, and I know, you know, Kyle Shanahan, Sean McVay, constantly praised as the best play designers in the National Football League. You need to put Ben Johnson in that same category. Their run scheme, one of the most diverse in football and the most efficient in all the National Football League. Kyle Manunga, as I mentioned, went Kanye crazy this past weekend. The Bears are legit. Their defense continuing to be opportunistic as well, forcing turnovers week in and week out. Not a bunch of household names on that side of the football, but they're producing the football. And for that, I have them at number six. Caleb will be back before we know it. Number five in Nell's Super Six Pack. Top six teams in the NFL as we get geared up for week number five. I got the Buffalo Bills, and they were very close to falling off of this list after their loss to the New England Patriots. Two consecutive weekends in which Josh Allen totally was off his rocker, doing his damnedest to try and give the game away to the opposing team. To see Josh Allen struggling with turnovers a month into the season after he single-handedly cost Buffalo in the postseason, not a good sign, man. Here's the thing, right? With Josh Allen and some of the interceptions that we've seen, there is an arm arrogance that exists with Josh Allen. And, man, you know, you can't have your buddy be your boss, is how I would put it. It's a rule of thumb. You can't have your buddy be your boss. So anybody out there working in corporate America and you think you're buddy-buddy and you got a good relationship with your boss, I promise you it's not real. 310-840-4910. What do I mean by that? Joe Brady, elevated to the head coach of the Buffalo Bills. Him and Josh are BFFs. And I believe Joe Brady's inability to hold Josh Allen accountable ultimately going to cost the Bills down the stretch. You can say what you want about Big Tuna, talking about Brian Daboll. But when he was in Buffalo with the Bills, he wasn't afraid to cuss Josh Allen's ass out when he needed to. And I think the relationship between head coach and quarterback, not good in Buffalo, and it's going to cause the Bills to fall short of expectations. Number four in Nell's Super Six Pack, my top six teams in the NFL, heading into week number five, I got the Minnesota Vikings, man. Y'all know how I feel about this group. Until they lose, they're going to be on this list, man. That defense, one of the best in the National Football League. Kyler played a lot better in the second half on Sunday, but if you listened to us last night on Overreaction Monday, I told you if the Vikings are going to reach their ceiling within the landscape of the NFC, they got to pick up the phone and go get a quarterback. Number three, Nell Super Six Pack, top six teams in the NFL heading into week five. I got the Jacksonville Jaguars, man. I am picking up what the Jags are putting down. One thing that's normally pretty accurate in terms of, you know, determining team success, one stat that reflects team success is EPA. If you're a team that's within the top five in offensive EPA and defensive EPA, odds are you're amongst the best teams in football. The Jags are the closest right now in the NFL. I believe they're fourth in offensive EPA and they're sixth in defensive EPA. They're playing as good a football as anybody in the NFL. What they did to Joe Burrow and the Bengals this past weekend, you want to talk about getting punched upside the head, that is what happened this past weekend between the Jags and the Bengals. I keep waiting for the other shoe to drop on the prince who was promised, Trevor Lawrence. I need to stop waiting. I think Liam Cohen and Trevor Lawrence, by season's end, going to be talked about as a top five head coach quarterback duo in all of the NFL. He continues to get the most out of T-Law, and I think as that relationship continues to flourish, so will the play of the Jacksonville Jaguars. They come in at number three in Nell's Super Six-Pack. 310-840-4910 is the number. I want you to hit me up with your top team in the National Football League as we get geared up for week number five. Number two in Nell's Super Six-Pack, I got the San Francisco 49ers. Look, I still believe that they have major flaws, but to be undefeated after the first month of the season, you earned my respect. Big-time victory this weekend on the road against Denver. I said it last weekend, man. I wanted to see the Niners beat a formidable opponent. Unfortunately, I don't think the Broncos are that formidable. But I have San Francisco coming in at number two in the Super Six Pack. Their schedule is going to make their regular season record look good. When they get to the playoffs and when they play stiff competition, you're going to see the real version of the San Francisco 49ers. 310-840-4910 is the number here on Westwood One Sports Tonight. I want your top team in the NFL heading into week number five. I'll give you my top team in Nell's Super Six Pack next here on Westwood One Sports Tonight.
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2: The Falcons beat the Saints. Once thought for dead, Kevin Stefanski's Dirty Birds have won two in a row. Can the ATL keep it going with the Ravens up next? Westwood One Sports.
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1: The big voice guy, he'll never lie to you, man. Youngest in charge, Lindell Willingham, kicking it with you as we get you up to 3 a.m. Eastern time here on a Tell the Truth Tuesday edition of Westwood One Sports Night. I bring you my truth each and every Tuesday here on Westwood One Sports Night. I'll give you my top six NFL teams heading in to the following week of NFL action in Nell's Super Six Pack. I want you to line up on the phones with your top NFL team heading in to week number five. 310-840-4910 is the number. If you're just joining us, the three teams that were the closest to making the list and knocking on the door, the Atlanta Falcons, the Las Vegas Raiders, and the LA Rams, the closest to making the six pack. 6-1, Bears 6, Bills 5, Vikings 4, Jags 3, Niners 2, and the number one, should there be any surprise who's number one? Maybe there is, because my Super Bowl pick is actually not at number one. My Super Bowl pick actually not on the list. Number one, I have the Kansas City Chiefs. Do I really need to give an explanation as to why they're number one? Undefeated record. Best non-quarterback in football right now. Bijan, Ken Walker, Jamar Chase, Justin Jefferson, JSN. They're all in that category. But I say all that to say, Kenneth Walker off to a historic start. We gave you the numbers on Sunday night in terms of just how good he's been to start this year. Love that. And then they proved something to me on Sunday. I know it's hard for an undefeated team and a team that has the tradition and history of Kansas City. I know it's difficult for them to prove something to you. But for them to go on the road and punch the Raiders in the mouth the way that they did, it wasn't a perfect game at all, right? It was a game filled with adversity. It was a game where they were pushed to their absolute brink. They lost two starting wide receivers in this game, yet it didn't mean a damn thing, America. It just didn't. I don't know if I've got this off this way before, but I'm going to get it off this way tonight. Tyquan Thornton's ankle being turned the opposite direction and Rashi Rice coming up with a limp hamstring, it's going to have zero bearing on the offensive efficiency of the Kansas City Chiefs, because with Kenneth Walker in the backfield and that run game being as potent as it's been through the first month, guess what Kansas City's going to continue to get? Man-to-man coverage. And I think the dudes on their roster, Xavier Worthy, Travis Kelce, Tyreek Hill, before you know it, those dudes can beat man coverage, and they're going to be fine. I think the Kansas City Chiefs are running the football so well, you're going to start to see 7, 8, even 9-man boxes to slow down one Kenneth Walker. Because the run game has been so potent, I don't believe they're going to feel the impact of losing the receivers that they lost this past weekend. 310-840-4910 is the number. It's an L Super Six Pack. Give me your top team in the NFL as we get geared up for week number five. Josh is in Cleveland. What up, Josh? Josh.
2: How you doing, sir?
1: Doing good, man. Doing good. Sir, I'm the youngest in charge, brother. Call me the Yick. Say, how you doing, Yick?
2: Yick. How you doing, Yick?
1: What up, baby? How you doing? I'm doing good.
2: All right. I love it. I love it. I was the one that called last night about the Browns, baby. We here.
1: Yes, sir. You didn't make the Super Six back, though, pal. I know.
2: But my number one, my number one team in the NFL right now, you said it yourself, is Kansas City Chiefs, baby. In Spagnola, we trust. They punched the Raiders in the mouth exactly like you said. It wasn't a good game, but they did it. And I thought it was going to be a dogfight, but, you know, I can't ever put anything behind Patrick Mahomes. I don't think anybody can anymore at this point. He is the guy.
1: 1,000%. Real quick before I let you run, with the injury to Lamar Jackson, I think your Browns may be in first place in the division coming up by Thanksgiving. I think they'll still be in first place.
2: I wanted to throw a hot take at you before I left, too.
1: Okay.
2: I think the Browns are going to be number one in the AFC. Whole AFC. All of it.
1: You said you was giving me a hot take. You ain't tell me you was drunk. Appreciate the call, brother. 310-840-4910. What the hell is he thinking?
3: Do you see what you started? This is you.
1: Well,
3: you are the Browns guy, and now you got people calling our airwaves and saying they're going to be the number one team, as in, like, ignorant. Top of the food chain?
1: Ignorant. Ignorant. I will say, it is my fault. But look, I love that Cleveland is leaning into the fact that no one believes in them. Todd Monken, he's geeked up that people don't buy into his group. I told you all on my training camp tour, the number one thing that stood out from Browns camp, Jared Verse won't shut the hell up. The battles that he's been in here in the first month of the season, there's a toughness that he brought to that football team that I think was sorely missed. And you're seeing here through the first month that they desperately needed it. 310-840-4910 is the number. Stephen out in Santa Clara, what's going on?
4: Santa Cruz,
1: what's going on, man?
4: What's going on, Linnell?
1: What's up, buddy?
4: Hey, circle your calendar, 10:25.
1: Mm-hmm.
4: We got the Niners visiting. I call them now the Boogie Birds.
1: The Boogie Birds. I like that.
4: The Boogie Birds. That's right. It's the Atlanta Falcons. They will shock the whole entire NFL. I could not believe what they're doing right now, and they're just putting up points, and they're just, it's like they're like the Alabama. They're just throwing up points like nothing, man.
1: Ever since the left-handed bandit Mike Penix has been under center, man, they have been unstoppable. So 10:25, we get Falcons and Niners. You said Falcons Niners on 10:25.
4: 10:25. I'm looking at it right now.
1: Can't wait.
4: Hey, put five bills on the Falcons.
1: you putting up?
4: I'm gonna put. I'm doing it, Linnell. I'm gonna put five bills.
1: Well, look, you bet for me and you. You rock with me that hard. You bet for me and you, then,
4: okay,
1: brother.
4: And then, before I forget, yes, I want to introduce the number one pick of the Tennessee Titans right now. Welcome to Nashville, Jeremiah Smith.
1: Man, they better draft a quarterback. I appreciate the call, man. If the Tennessee Titans are picking first and they take Jeremiah Smith, they're crazy. They need a quarterback, I think. I'm all out on Cam Ward, by the way. And for those ass clowns out there that think I say nothing negative about black quarterbacks, well, there you go. I think Cam Ward sucks. 310-840-4910 is the number here on What's With One Sports Night. Let's get to my man Hugo out in Maryland. What's going on, Hugo? Oh, we lost Hugo. Hugo, we ain't heard from him in a minute either, man. Jeff is in Dallas. What up, Jeff? Who's your top team in the NFL?
5: I can't argue with your estimation of the Chiefs, but at the very least, they get all the calls. At the very worst, the NFL, why are we still using 10 yards of chain to measure the football? Like, did you see the roughing the passer call in the Miami Chiefs game?
1: Yeah, on Chop Robinson from a couple weekends ago?
5: No, just this past weekend, right?
1: You said Miami Chiefs.
5: So Mahomes gets a call for the defensive lineman coming down on him with his full weight. Mm-hmm. But
1: I think you're referring to 2 weeks ago with Chiefs and Dolphins. It was Chop Robinson got called.
5: Okay, yeah, I'm sorry. It is 2 weeks ago. It was Chiefs Dolphins. Yep. But have you seen the footage where the ref is already reaching for his flag before they even make contact, and then the flag is in the air before they're hitting the ground? But the call was he fell on him with his full weight. So how is he anticipating that and throwing the flag beforehand?
1: I totally agree. The officiating's been bogus the first month. Before we let you run, who's your top team in football as we get geared up for week 5 here?
5: I know it doesn't look like the past 2 weeks, but I think the Bills are still going to straighten it out.
1: Hey, you're not crazy for that. They're still in my Super Six Pack, so there we go. I appreciate you as always, man. 310-840-4910 is the number here. Man, it feels like with Buffalo, because now I want to talk about the Bills for a little bit. It feels like with Buffalo, right, it goes back to what I said about having your best bud also double as your boss. I love me some Josh Allen. He's, for my money, if we had to just choose one guy to be the best quarterback in football – I'd probably still go with Lamar Jackson, but Josh Allen, a very, very close second right now, as far as I'm concerned. And I think he's got all the ability in the world. But if I'm a Bills fan, the old saying is the definition of insanity is doing the same thing over and over again, expecting different results. How many games is Josh Allen going to cost you because of turnovers before you think, maybe he's got a turnover problem? And I'm not saying move on from Josh Allen. That'd be crazy. Quarterbacks are a dime a dozen, especially quarterbacks of his ilk. But damn, man. For him to have as many turnovers, I think it's 6 turnovers here within the first 4 games, or 5 turnovers within the first 4 games for Josh Allen, for that to be the number, right? Knowing how their postseason ended, have you learned anything, pal? That's like getting a damn DUI, and as soon as you get your damn license back, you hemmed up, sipping Cutwaters behind the wheel. You know what I'm saying? Like, it's just, it's stupidity. I'm frustrated with Josh Allen. I am. I understand his greatness. I understand what he means to Buffalo. But I'd be damned if I was watching my

0: first time talker? Because I've seen your name before. Not everybody's out there named Giuliano now.
1: Nah.
0: So I remember your name, but, of course. I appreciate you locking in with me, man. What you got?
1: Yeah, so I don't disagree that the Chiefs are the number one team in football. I don't know that they punched the Raiders in the mouth, though. I mean, they won by three. They were down at half. I think the Raiders, they're
0: when I
1: they're
0: say
1: a lot
0: punch,
1: I'm gonna
0: let you continue.
1: For.
0: I'm gonna let you continue. But when I say punched in the mouth, it's because of how the Chiefs ran the football on them. That's why I say punched in the mouth.
1: Yeah, that's fair. That's fair. I mean, it was a close game, though. I think the Raiders. I'm a Raiders fan, so I was, you know, a little
0: y'all are legit,
1: disappointed.
0: Man. Y'all are legit.
1: We made a lot of little mistakes. The holding on that last drive, Trey Tucker missing that pass right
0: fumbling
1: through his hand.
0: How about fumbling on the kick return?
1: Like, that's back-to-back weeks with the kick return fumble, and that was disappointing. You just can't make those mistakes.
0: Yeah, you just can't, man. Here's the good thing for your Raiders, though, man. I believe in them. I think they're legit. To hold Pat Mahomes to a 50% completion percentage in a game, that Raiders defense is legit, man. N'Kobe Dean playing at an all-pro level. I'll be rooting for you, man.
1: I think he might be one of the best Raiders free.
0: He might be one of the best Raider free agent signings ever. I don't think he's far off with that. 310-840-4910 is the number. I want you to line up on the phones. Give me your top NFL team as we get geared up for week number 5 of the NFL season. When we come back, I will bring you numbers that matter, the top numbers that help tell the story of week 4 in the National Football League. That is next here on Westwood One Sports Night.
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1: I love when it's smoke in the YouTube chat. You can bring some smoke to the YouTube chat as well. Just search Westwood One Sports Night. Guidance and Pine Needle, two 49er fans. Y'all spoiled ass, crybaby ass Niner fans. Pine Needle, I'm gonna read this comment first. Said he likes to troll, but what he doesn't realize is he's the only person out there with a nationwide show that doesn't give the 49ers respect, so all credibility is lost. Can y'all Niner fans, are y'all just like Cowboy fans? Do I gotta talk slow to y'all and tell you that you're listed number two on the Super Six Pack? 1, 2, 3, 4, 5, 6. Y'all number two on the list. What the hell are you talking about? I'm not giving the San Francisco 49ers respect. This is how I give out respect. And you made the list. What the hell could you possibly complain about? What, you think you better than the Chiefs? If you Niner fans out there genuinely think you're better than Kansas City, I would love to hear from you. 310-840-4910. Jeez Louise, man. I am definitely a little bit surprised at, one, the lack of Raider fans I've heard from tonight. I thought tonight for sure, you made your debut on the Super Six Pack, first time all year. Where you at, Raiders Nation? 310-840-4910. I'll bring you numbers that matter coming up here momentarily. And then I have a friend stop by the program coming up here. So make sure you stick around for that. Give me your top team in football. We'll run through them. Uh-oh. Miss Gina, are you in Baltimore tonight, Miss Gina? Is that Miss Gina or is this another Gina?
2: No, it is the Gina.
1: Hey, what up, girl? How you doing?
2: I am not in Baltimore. I am in Delaware where I reside, but my heart, my blood is red, white, and blue. What triggered me to call you, okay? You speak truth. I am not going to deny what you are saying, but you know where I'm going with this.
1: Yes,
2: number
1: I know.
2: 17 and who I trust and who we trust, okay?
1: Well, Miss Gina, hold on for a second, Miss Gina. Have I said anything wrong about 17? You can't keep turning the football over, especially with how y'all left out in the postseason last year.
2: Listen to me. I am telling you, it's hard for me to say this to you. Yes, you're speaking truth.
1: Yeah.
2: But it's almost like, don't you talk about my brother. I'll talk about my brother.
1: Nah, I feel, you know what I'm saying? You treat him like he's one of your own. I'm glad you could be honest about it. It's just, do you think there's any merit to what I said about the Joe Brady, Josh Allen relationship?
2: Obviously, there has to be. Now, am I in their brains? Am I in the locker room? I freaking wish I was, because I'd light a fire under all of them. But yes, I do believe there is some validity. I myself was a huge McDermott fan.
1: Yeah.
2: Okay,
1: I
2: love Sean McDermott and what he did for us. But I know we had to move on. Okay, I'm still licking my wounds from Sunday's game. We needed that divisional win. We needed that. I was so tired of hearing about Drake May's shoulder. There was nothing wrong with his shoulder or his damn leg. So,
1: well, there was nothing wrong with his legs for sure, Miss Gina. He cut y'all up on the ground. I'm going to let you run because we got some other callers to get to. Good to hear from you, as always. Miss Gina speaking the truth on her Buffalo Bills. Yeah, the Josh Allen thing is fascinating, man. I think, and this is where, you know, Denton, me and you don't really know any better as Commander fans. One of my best friends is an Eagles fan, and he constantly says, man, when you're a team that's always in the postseason, the regular season begins to lose its meaning a little bit. I wonder if that's something that, you know, the Buffalo Bills are going to have to deal with throughout the course of the season. Fatigue. Regular season fatigue. Because you know, right, if you're Josh Allen, if you're Lamar Jackson, right, C.J. Stroud, Herbert, all of the top guys or the guys that want to be the top guys, you're not judged on what you accomplish in between the months of September to December. You're judged on how you perform in January. And the reality is, last time we saw Josh Allen in January, he got his coach fired. So I will continue to tread lightly on Buffalo. I'm paying close attention, know that. 310-840-4910. 49-10 is the number. Let's go to Jason out in Sacktown wanting to chime in. Jason, what's going on, man?
3: What's up, Linnell, the youngest in charge. Love the show, my brother.
1: Appreciate you.
3: Your Super Six Pack, the number 1 and 2, Chiefs and Niners. Yes, I like it. I ain't crying about the Niners. They're on there, just like you said.
1: You're a Niners fan?
3: Revenge is the sweetest joy next to get. You know what? We're going to get up the Chiefs to the Super Bowl this year, my brother. Payback.
1: That would be something.
3: Oh, man. That would be, you know, I've been looking forward to that for a long time. I got to get my get back. That's right. And, you know, I see you talking about the injuries. The Niners are going to be getting those injuries. No, not this year, my brother. No way.
1: Fingers crossed if you're a Niners fan. A couple more Niners fans on the line. Bo is in California. What up, Bo?
4: But now, what's up, bud? It's your favorite California Niner fan, brother. What's going on?
1: What's going on, man? What you got for me?
4: Hey, man, just doing my weekly check-in, hollering, saying, yeah, "Let's go, Niners."
1: You finally got a quality win this week, is what I would say. First time since week one.
4: Yes,
1: San Fran's got a quality.
4: Yes, yes, sir. It is going to be, of course, this weekend, this Sunday, doing it against the, of course, in Lumen Field.
1: I'm ready for it. Are you ready for it, though? It's like you're taking on Big Brother this weekend, man. I know Niners fans, you got to be ready to play today.
4: I mean, we put belt to them before. I know last year was not good, but... Mm-hmm. I think it's going to be a hard-fought game. I think it's going to be close, but I think I got the Niners by 5.
1: Here is what I think is in you guys' favor. Jadarian Price on injured reserve. I don't know how Charbonnet looked in his return this weekend or if he actually returned. They got some issues at running back, is what I would say, with Seattle. And then the reason why I tell you you're crazy and you have no shot, the health of your receiver room, you need to be at 110% when you're taking on the Seattle Seahawks and what they have in the secondary. I think Christian McCaffrey and Mr. Black will have the opportunity to get off as well. My Commanders ran the ball pretty well against them. Maybe you guys can too. Appreciate the calls always, man. 310-840-4910. You know, when you do this show 5 nights a week, it's fun. You meet new people and you learn things about yourself. What I've learned here over the past 8-9 months of doing this program, I've learned a lot about myself. I've learned, one, I have tremendous patience because you all are ridiculous on the phones and in the chat. Love you, but absolutely ridiculous. You know what I also learned? I also learned that, you know, in pro sports, right, just like in life, they tell you, treat people the way that you want to be treated, right? I'm a big believer in, like, universal law, universal energy. You treat people right, good things will happen to you, right? You treat people right, good things will happen to you. You treat people wrong, you do wrong by people, you know what I'm saying, vice versa. When it comes to pro sports, the National Football League in particular, we don't get the opportunity to see who's really living right on and off the field. We just get to bear witness to the results. There's one man across the country, though, one man around the country that knows exactly what's happening on and off the field when it comes to these NFL teams, man. He's very, very in tune, I would say, with the football gods. And he's nice enough to bless us with his presence here tonight. Coming up on the other side in the final hour of Power, we'll be joined by Pastor Willingham next there on Westwood One.
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0: 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Here's Linnell Willingham.
1: File in and make sure you drop something off for your usher on the way in. Amen, everybody. Welcome in to the final hour of power. Here on Westwood One Sports Night, there is this young brother I hear across the airwaves nationwide. I think he goes by the youngest in charge, and he gave me a call over the weekend, and he said, Pastor Willingham, brother, I need you to come in here on a Tell the Truth Tuesday and tell the truth, give out some blessings to the teams in the National Football League. So file in. Those of you joining our congregation for the first time, we welcome you. Understand that we come as we are. That's why I wear a do-rag. Amen. You know, a lot of times in the National Football League and in pro sports, period, as I'm sure the youngest in charge has told you, when you're living right and you're living the way that you're supposed to and you're giving your offerings each and every Sunday and you're paying your tithes each and every Sunday, good things happen to you. You might stumble upon a $20 bill as you're going to the grocery store. Your daughter may come home and tell you she found the man of her dreams. But if you aren't living right, America, know that bad things happen to you. Amen? Amen. In the National Football League, when teams are doing right, they have success on the field. When teams' players are doing right off the field, they have major success on the field. What I was brought here to do tonight, some will call it the work of the Lord, giving out some blessings to some very, very needy teams. I heard the youngest in charge, Barry. I said Barry, the Houston Texans earlier this week. They sit at 0-4, that zero in that win column. It's how many blessings they have coming their way as well. There's nothing I can help you with, Texans fans, but I ask you to do this. Y'all pull out your worship books. I'm looking out of the King James Version here tonight. Turn to Jeremiah 6:16. And in Jeremiah 6:16, it says, stand by the roads and look, ask for the ancient paths where the good way is, and then walk in it, and you will find rest for your souls. But they said, we will not walk in it. What do we pay attention to here in this scripture? Stand by the roads and look for the ancient paths. That Texans defense, you need to get back to your ancient paths. Last year, you were the talk of the town. You were everyone's Super Bowl pick within the landscape of the AFC. But what happened? You sinned. Houston, Texas, you sinned. And as a result of your sins through the first month of the season, the Houston Texans have been amongst the worst defense. I said the worst defenses in all the National Football League, amen? If they followed the scripture of Jeremiah 6:16, Texans fans, you will know that you can get back on track, amen? Those of you that are still filing in, we welcome you here. Pastor Willingham, doing the Lord's work as we give out some blessings to some very needy teams throughout the landscape of the National Football League. I'm very afraid of heights. I'm not someone that deals with the altitude very well. I'm on blood thinners and it's awful. But I had to take a trip to Colorado because I'm protected and covered by the blood of the Lord. I ask that you turn your worship books to Isaiah 43:18. In Isaiah 43:18, the Lord says, forget the former things, do not dwell on the past. See, I am doing a new thing. Do not dwell on the past. See that I'm doing a new thing. The problem plaguing the 2026 Denver Broncos is it feels like they're a group that's basking in the past. They were the number one seed, America, in the American Football Conference just a year ago. And it feels like that group here in the first month of the season has lost just a little bit of his swagger. Now, under this do-rag, I hold a whole bunch of swagger, but I can't give it out. I challenge you, Broncos country. Turn to Isaiah 43:18 and recite it with me. Forget the former things. Do not dwell on the past. See, I am doing new things. Everything that Sean Payton and Brother Nix accomplished last year in Denver, it means nothing now. Those of you just filing in, we welcome you. Pastor Willingham giving out some blessings to some very, very needy teams. And I said it at the beginning of this worship session. I'll say it throughout. Those that live right off the field, say it with me, have success where? On the field. This one gets close to home for me, so I can close my worship book. I don't even need to read the Lord's word when talking about these two teams. When giving out the blessings that these two teams oh so desperately need, it's very easy for Pastor Willingham. I ask that you all turn to your worship books, though. Proverbs 3:7. Do not be wise in your own eyes. Fear the Lord and shun evil. This will bring health to your body and nourishment to your bones. There are two quarterbacks in the landscape of the National Football League. They reside in the DMV. In Proverbs 3:7, it tells you, do not be wise in your own eyes. Fear the Lord and shun evil. This will bring health to your body and nourishment to your bones. Lamar Jackson, Jayden Daniels, I hope your head is fully submerged in Proverbs 3:7 because you need good health. If you don't have it, well, Lamar, you won't get paid, and Jayden, you won't get paid. And if you don't get paid, how will you give tithes to Pastor Willingham and the congregation? The final NFL team, yeah, I know I'm paid by the minute. The final NFL team that I'm lucky enough to get the opportunity to bless here tonight, it's a team that the youngest in charge has been telling me to pray a little bit extra for ever since the summer. He said his reputation, America, was dependent upon this team having success, dependent upon this team escaping the devil. I ask you to turn your worship books to Proverbs 15:15. And in Proverbs 15:15, it says, all the days of oppressed, I read that wrong. All the days of the oppressed are wretched, but the cheerful heart has a continual feast. That's Proverbs 15:15. All the days of the oppressed are wretched, but the cheerful heart has a continual fast. I'm speaking to you, Browns Nation. It's very easy to fall victim to the system, as I like to say. It's very easy to believe what the devil continues to say about you. But you know what I say? The devil is a lie. The Cleveland Browns, once oppressed, once wretched, now with their new 3-1 cheerful heart, gets to have a continual feast. Amen. Those of you out there that are wondering, well, will my team get a blessing, Pastor Willingham, depending on how many tithes you drop. But each and every Tuesday night, Wednesday morning, from here on out, I have agreed to lend my services to the youngest in charge. This has been Pastor Willingham. God bless you and yours.
2: I mean, what a message. What a message from Pastor Willingham. I feel like I am lucky to have graced that in person. I mean, what a luxury. The tithing, my team being one of the teams that got a blessing. I mean, are you kidding me? I ain't even tithe and I still got a blessing.
1: You all right? No, don't worry. Don't worry about it. You do everything you need to do. You bless this, brother, and I appreciate you. Does the word get y'all the same way it gets me? I'm in here sweating.
2: I'm ready to tithe.
1: I'm about to say, man. I feel like as we move throughout the NFL regular season, one, I got to get in better shape. Two, I'm hoping that this program becomes one that the folks out there across the country can rely upon for worship, America. And every time I ask for an amen, I hope there was an amen written in the chat. There we go. Hallelujah. I've never seen hallelujah spelled with an A, but I'm for everybody. You know what I'm saying?
2: That's real churchy right there.
1: I'm about to say, of the teams that received blessings tonight, there's one that was very close to not receiving their blessing. It's the Houston Texans, man. At 0-4, we buried them earlier in the week, and I felt like, you know what? As I was on the horn with my good pastor, Pastor Willingham, I asked him, I said, Pastor, he said, yes. I said, can we give eternal life to the Houston Texans, Pastor Willingham? Can we give eternal life to those that are dead? I asked Pastor Willingham, and he said, amen. Did that answer my question? No. But it did get the blessing of the Lord. 310-840-4910 is the number here on Westwood One Sports Night. Kicking it with you as we get you up to 3 a.m. Eastern time. If your team did not receive a blessing tonight and you were financially incapable of participating in our offering, don't worry. The opportunity, it'll spin right back around the block coming up about a week from now. So don't you worry, America.
2: As long as you got that tithing money.
1: As long as the money is green. You're going to find out what I mean. 310-840-4910, the number here on Westwood One Sports Night. The fact that I still.
2: The church accepts checks, too. And
1: the
2: Venmo.
1: Church, I'm Zelle, Venmo, Cash App, Apple Pay, Chime. Oliver, can you just put the cords back behind me? Because I feel like the way that it works, America. The way that it works if you work it so well. 310-840-4910, the number. About a half hour left to go here on Westwood One Sports Night. We have a ball here. Don't let anybody across the country tell you that we're not having a great time here on Westwood One Sports Night. Enjoy kicking it with you. A bunch of different things we've discussed here tonight. We will bring you a fresh installment of NFL Facts or Cap coming up in about 20 minutes or so. While we have the opportunity, I want to get you up to speed with what I consider to be the top story in the National Football League on Tuesday, the health and status of Lamar Jackson. Yes, Pastor Willingham may have blessed the Baltimore Ravens and, you know, told them to crack open Proverbs 3:7, but it doesn't mean that Lamar Jackson is going to be ready and available coming up on Sunday against the Atlanta Falcons. His head coach, Jesse Minter, he had spoken to the local media on Monday. He had this to say about Lamar and his availability for Sunday Night Football.
3: Yeah, I don't know the chances yet. We're still gathering a lot of the information and the imaging and things like that. Just dealing with a little bit of an ankle, and we'll kind of see where that shakes out. You know, full trust and confidence in him that, you know, when it's ready to roll, that we'll roll and go from there.
1: Yeah, look, it feels like listening to Coach Minter that there's a real possibility that we see Lamar Jackson this weekend against the Atlanta Falcons. And the message that I would give to Lamar, as well as the entire Baltimore Ravens organization, right? Do not bring Lamar Jackson back. He should not return until he is 110% healthy. He should not return until he is 110% healthy. That being said, right, this is a massive, massive issue right now for Baltimore, right? You all know how I feel about the Ravens. They're my pick to represent the AFC in the Super Bowl. Damn it, they're my Super Bowl winner. So Lamar Jackson being on the shelf makes all of this impossible, which is why if I'm Jesse Minter, if I'm Eric DaCosta, if I'm one of the decision makers in Baltimore with the Ravens, I don't bring him back until he's 100%, because I know how important he is to success or failure with our group. You bring him back at less than 100%, that ankle injury becomes something that instead of just dealing with it for 3 weeks, you deal with it for 17 weeks. And now he's missing more time than he would have missed originally, man. The injury history of Lamar Jackson, I know, clouds the situation here with Baltimore. You heard from Coach Minter. He seems pretty bullish. Like there's a real shot he's available coming up on Sunday Night Football. Ian Rappaport, NFL Network, NFL Insider, had this to say about what he's been hearing about Lamar Jackson.
4: My understanding is Lamar Jackson has just an outside chance to be able to play on Sunday. It sounds to me, based on my knowledge of the situation, that it is a little bit unlikely that he is out there. He's dealing with an ankle sprain. It's a little bit of an unconventional ankle sprain, so everyone wants to know, is it low, is it high? Kind of a rarer type of ankle sprain we saw him get rolled up on in Sunday's game. My understanding is, based on rehab, he could actually end up missing multiple games here. Snoop Huntley is the very capable backup. The way we may see a little more than we want for the Baltimore Ravens.
1: Well, I don't know everything. That's why I rely on the Lord. But I do specialize in translating NFL insider jargon. And what I heard there from Ian Rappaport, what I take away from what Rap Sheet said about Lamar Jackson, he for damn sure is not playing on Sunday against Atlanta. Not at 100%, at least. That's one thing for certain. Two things for sure. Not only will he not play Sunday in Atlanta, I believe this is going to be a multiple game absence for Lamar Jackson. And if you're Lamar Jackson and you're the Ravens, as I've reiterated all night long, this is the worst case scenario for them as an organization. It just is. They cannot overcome life without Lamar Jackson. It's no shade or slight to Snoop Huntley. It's just the reality. It's just the reality of the situation here. If I was giving Lamar advice, if he was, you know, calling on me for what he should do, stay out until you get back to 100%, because you have a massive, massive contract negotiation coming up. The more games you miss, the more your play is impacted by injury, the more leverage you give the Baltimore Ravens at the negotiating table when it's time to work out a long-term deal for you. That's just the reality of the situation. It wouldn't stop me, though, if I was the Ravens. This is where Baltimore's true feelings are going to get exposed one way or another. Because if you really buy Lamar Jackson, if you really are sold on him being your long-term answer at quarterback, him missing three games due to an ankle injury, that's not going to prevent you from making him the highest-paid quarterback of all time. It's just not. So we're going to find out over the next couple of days and really over the next couple of weeks just how severe or not Lamar Jackson's injury is. That being said, his injury history should have no impact on the Baltimore Ravens ultimately committing to him long term. 310-840-4910, the number. I see a couple of folks still rocking out on the phone lines with us. We take your calls on I almost called it Terrible Tuesday. Tell the Truth Tuesday. As we get your top team in the National Football League, as we get geared up for week number 5. Ryan is in L.A. Is Ryan still in L.A.? Wanting to chime in. Ryan, what's going on, man?
5: What's going on, man? First and foremost, big 49er fan. But, you know, I was talking to the pastor, too. He gave me my worship book, Luke 23:34. This is to you, Linnell. Father, forgive them, for they do not know what they are doing. Forgive these entitled 49er fans, man. Forgive them because they feel entitled to a Super Bowl after all the injuries, after Brock Purdy's Mr. Irrelevant. Forgive my fellow 49er fans, man.
1: I forgive you because I'm always forgiven. The Lord always forgives. I'll ask you this question, right? Because there were a couple of people that were pretty salty at me in the YouTube chat, man, saying, look, why don't you give us, our Niners, any credit? It's not that I'm not trying to give them credit. You all are so injured, and I get a lot of these guys are going to come back at some point and that pass rush will get juiced up. But, man, history tells us that you guys are going to continue to be injured. And you know what else history tells us? That one of these injuries that you all suffer is going to be too much to ultimately overcome. That's been the story of the Niners dating back to 2022. Appreciate the call as always, man. 310-840-4910 is the number. Let's go to Boss out in Oakland wanting to chime in. Boss, what's up?
6: What the yank? That's what it is. They're calling the yank.
1: What up,
6: what up though? I'm gonna make it real quick with the yank. You understand what I'm saying? I'm picking up what you're putting down.
1: For sure.
6: Of course. You know what I'm talking about. And I just gotta say real quick to the 49ers, they're gonna be mad when they hear this. All the 49ers fans, I tell my cousins all them this. Y'all got the curse of Colin Kaepernick. You'll never win again.
1: Oh no.
6: Yeah, how about that? Nobody wanna talk about that part.
1: Call,
6: huh?
1: That's
6: yeah.
1: What you should call a mic drop, Boss. I feel like you should just wrap it up with that.
6: I'm out.
1: He's out. 310-840-4910 is the number. A couple of more items to get to before we put the show to bed. Let's do this coming up on the other side. We'll tag in the super producer, Denton Day. We'll bring you a fresh installment of NFL Facts or Cap here on Tell the Truth Tuesday.
0: Can Dallas make it two in a row? After their comeback win in Houston, they'll have to hold off a desperate Tampa team to do so. Cowboys. Bucks. 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

Johnson L. Willingham rocking out with you as we get you up to 3 a.m. Eastern time. Appreciate it, guy. Pastor Willingham stopping by the program. You'll hear from him each and every Tell the Truth Tuesday here on Westwood One Sports Night. Want to get you a fresh installment of NFL Facts or Cap as we continue on this Tell the Truth Tuesday edition of the program. But before we do that, want to let you in on what I consider, if Lamar Jackson and his status for Sunday and moving forward, if that was the number one story in the NFL today, this next thing we're about to bring you, 1B, surprise retirement from Eagles right tackle, Lane Johnson. And it was crazy. I brought this up on the show a couple months ago after my training camp tour. I told you that a source in Philadelphia, I don't know if I brought it to the show actually, but a source in Philadelphia told me that, you know, they were expecting Lane Johnson to retire during that training camp. If you're an Eagles fan out there listening, you know he missed several days in a row of camp, maybe almost a week. And during that time, there was a bunch of speculation, a bunch of thought that, hey, maybe he will retire right now. He obviously gave it a go, thugged it out through camp, was with the Eagles to start the regular season. He missed his first game of the year this past weekend. And I think that time that he got to spend on the shelf, not being on the field with his team, I think that was maybe the straw that broke the camel's back for Lane Johnson. Not being on the field with his group. I don't know how he watched the game on Sunday. He missed Sunday due to personal reasons. He wasn't hurt. Remember that. He missed Sunday due to what they described as personal reasons. And when I saw that report, I knew something was off. Now, there are a bunch of things floating around in terms of, like, what actually is keeping him away. That's none of our business, right? Peace, blessings, all the respect in the world to Lane Johnson. One of the greatest right tackles the NFL has ever seen. You feel for Lane Johnson, the person. As far as how this impacts the 2026 Philadelphia Eagles, I don't know if any national sports talk radio host is willing to go this far 4 weeks into the NFL season, but I am. As a result of what we saw today, Lane Johnson calling it quits, Tank Bigsby going on injured reserve, Saquon Barkley's hamstring still in pieces, I am officially sticking a fork burying the 2026 Philadelphia Eagles. Now, maybe Pastor Willingham comes on in a couple of weeks and is able to resuscitate him and revive him from the dead. But unless that's the case, Philly's dead and stinking. That's the best way that I could describe the 2026 Philadelphia Eagles. And their demise, their fall off, one, we should have been anticipating it more than we did. And then two, I don't know how they fix the current problems that are plaguing their football team. The biggest issue to me that plagues Philly right now, and if you listen closely here on Westwood One Sports Tonight, I've been saying it all offseason, they can't run the football. And because of the type of quarterback that Jalen Hurts is, if he does not have the benefit of a rushing attack, he will not succeed. Tell you all the time about Jalen Hurts, the baby Birkin, the accessory, the passenger, the BBL, as sometimes I like to call him, right? He is a quarterback that you win with, not a quarterback that you win because of. That is how I describe Jalen Hurts. You win with Jalen Hurts, and you take away the run game from Jalen Hurts, which has been really the case the past two seasons with the Philadelphia Eagles. The last 2 years, this team has been middle of the pack in terms of rushing offense. When they punched their ticket to the Super Bowl, back in 2024, what was the difference? They were historically good rushing the football. And as a result, they had a lot of man-to-man coverage on the outside. Jalen Hurts was able to function at a high rate off of play action. And they were deadly to stop. Deadly difficult to stop. The last two seasons, right, their rushing offense has taken a major step back. In 2024, Philadelphia finished as the number one rushing offense in all the National Football League. Last year, they finished 18th. And through the first month
of this season, they're ranked 16th in the NFL in terms of rushing yards per game. They need this run game to get back to its dominant self for this offense to get resuscitated. And here's the tricky part about it and why I'm burying them. Lane Johnson retiring doesn't make running the football any easier. Let me give you a little secret, right? Him retiring does not make their ability to run the football any easier. Here's the other piece of it. What did I just say? Tank Bigsby today, going on injured reserve. Saquon Barkley left Sunday with a hamstring. Who's running the football for the Eagles? Who's running the football for the Eagles? Shady McCoy and Emmanuel Acho, they're terrible ass show. They might as well call Shady McCoy off the bench. He's got nothing to do. He can come run between the tackles for Philadelphia. They need, though, they need to get the run game going. If they don't, Jalen Hurts is going to continue to look like a high school quarterback. You wouldn't dare. You don't mean that, do you? Yes. Through 4 weeks of play, Jalen Hurts looks like he needs to go play a Don Bosco prep. Jalen Hurts looks like, damn it, he had to come down to the DMV, play quarterback for Bishop McNamara. Jalen Hurts, through 4 weeks, has played like a high school-level quarterback, a JV one at that. 95 yards passing through four quarters this past Sunday for Jalen Hurts. Are you kidding? 95 yards passing, including negative 5 passing yards, which, by the way, I'm Montgomery County Public Schools educated. I'm smarter than the average bear. But what does it mean? How do you have negative 5 passing yards? I mean, you threw a screen and it got tackled for loss? I don't know. I got some more numbers for you just to tell you how bad Jalen Hurts and that Philly offense has been. Over the past two seasons, Philadelphia leads the NFL in the most halves with negative passing yards. Over the span of the past 2 years, they've got 4 halves with negative passing yards. You know how hard that is? I'll read you the full stat line. Jalen Hurts was 12 of 27 for 93 yards on Sunday. I mean, seriously? And Philly fans, this is the thing. Y'all treat Jalen Hurts, I give him this mama's boy-ass syndrome, this don't talk about my baby-ass syndrome. You can't say anything negative about the BBL before Eagles fans get into a tizzy. You can't say anything poor about Jalen Hurts before Eagles fans start to tweak. Let me speak a language that Philly fans should be able to understand. Let me speak a language that Philadelphia fans should be able to be 1-1 with. They're 0 for 12, or they went 0 for 12 on third down this past Sunday. And in the game prior on Monday Night Football against the Chicago Bears, I believe they were 2 for 12 on third down that night. I don't know how Philadelphia is going to improve. I don't know if there's a running back out there that can switch the situation. But it feels like that group's going nowhere fast. I said it from the outset. I don't believe at this age a zone blocking scheme is what's best for Saquon Barkley. He's a running back that at this juncture in his career, much better going north and south, getting downhill. This east and west ass offense that they're running, that run scheme, it don't fit him. It doesn't. So maybe Saquon going on the shelf is exactly what Philly needs. Isn't that crazy to say? Imagine Eagles fans, that is your reality. I'm telling you, man, it's crazy. I thought I was going to say something that, you know, Philly fans out there would be able to resonate with. By the way, let's just peel the curtain back. Philadelphia has the stupidest slang that I've ever heard in my life, which is why it was so difficult for me to try to use it here in real time. They use this word called John. J-A-W-N. What's a John? Philly people. I was trying to use John in a sentence. I'm probably not even saying it right. I was trying to use John in a sentence to try to fix your offense. I need to fix that John. Nah, it's just not. It doesn't sound right. Makes me sound like the oldest in charge, not the youngest in charge. But as far as I'm concerned, the 2026 Philadelphia Eagles are as good as dead. I didn't have them making the postseason in the first place. So it's not really a surprise to me that they've played this way to this point.
Jalen Hurts being as bad as he's been, though, that's been the surprise. I said it during the summer. I questioned Saquon Barkley and his ability to fit this scheme.

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0: Sports Night. Here's Linnell Willingham.
1: Yes, indeed. One final segment to go. About 10 minutes left here on Westwood One Sports Night. Appreciate you all chiming in, as you always do throughout the course of the program. I got Denton Day going to put the show to bed coming up momentarily. But before we do that, let's get a little bit of NFL facts or capping as we try to tell you what it is and what it ain't going into week number 5 of the NFL season. What you got for us?
2: All right, I got a couple for you. These ones are juicy. I have to admit, I'm patting myself on the back. So we're going to start with maybe the boldest one. Either the Texans or Chargers will still make the postseason in 2026.
1: Now, according to Pastor Willingham, the Texans have officially been resuscitated.
2: Like Lazarus, they've risen.
1: I'm about to say, you know, hell no to the Chargers. But as far as the Texans go, man, Jacksonville getting off to as hot of a start as they've gotten off to in the division makes it a little bit more difficult. Here are the next four for Houston: at Tennessee, home for Jacksonville, home for the Giants, at the Chargers. You got to beat the Jags across the pond in London in a couple weeks, but there's a real chance they can win all four of their next games and get back to 500. I'm going to call cap because I don't think it's likely. I don't think it actually happens, but I do think there's a real shot of them making the postseason still. Yes, I believe in that group.
2: God, how funny would it be if they lose to Tennessee, given everything that Tennessee has endured with their quarterback over the first few weeks of this season. All right, second one here on Factor Cap. We will have a first-time MVP winner this year in 2026. There are four active players who have won the MVP. Patrick Mahomes has done it multiple times. Lamar Jackson has done it multiple times. Josh Allen has done it once. And Aaron Rodgers has done it multiple times.
1: I'm going to go facts. I think right now, if you had to like inject me with truth serum and ask me who the NFL MVP is, I'd tell you it's Kenneth Walker of the Kansas City Chiefs. I think in order for a running back, though, to win the award, we found out with Saquon Barkley, like, you have to break the record, right? But, man, Denton, you gave us those numbers the other night. Like, I think we're a lot closer to K9 being the MVP than we realize. He's just got to keep up the current pace that he's on. Kansas City losing two wide receivers theoretically makes that more difficult, but I don't think it bothers him. I do think Kenneth Walker maybe can win MVP. Bijan Robinson, if the Falcons play well enough, could win the MVP. As far as a first-time quarterback, then, can I throw a name out there that I admit is going to sound pretty wild?
2: Well, there's two that I can think of that I was going to suggest. I can't imagine yours are wilder than them.
1: Caleb Williams. I know he's missed some time here.
2: Yeah, that's not happening. He's missed too much time.
1: He's missed too much time. You think he would have to go
2: out this week, so he's at most going to be able to play 15 games.
1: He'd have to go berserk, and they're a run-first offense.
2: And they're a run-first offense, because he didn't play great against Minnesota already.
1: No, he didn't. No, he did not. Who are you going to say?
2: There's two right now. You hate both of them, Brock Purdy and Bryce Young.
1: I would, honestly, I don't know who I'd rather win. I truly believe
2: that either is going to win, but through 4 weeks, they have had very impressive starts.
1: They have. With the Brockulator, I still am a firm believer that he's a victim of the system, right? Like, I think if you gave Mac Jones 17 starts, he'd put up good numbers. Niner fans are going to kill me for this. I don't know, man. He's playing at a damn near flawless rate right now. I think him and Kyle Shanahan, best quarterback coach duo right now in football in terms of him just having a mastery of what Kyle wants from him. I'm going to go cap, though. I do think it's going to be Lamar or Josh Allen.
2: I would point out that they did have to go with Mac Jones last year. Went very well for like a game. Well, then it didn't go that well. You're like, oh, that's right. You're a backup quarterback. That's why. All right, continuing on here, I got two more for you that I think are interesting. The next one here, staying on the East Coast, J.J. McCarthy will start at least 4 games for the New York Giants this year.
1: This is where sometimes facts are capped. In this show, period, it kind of gives me like a conflict of interest, right? I love the Washington Commanders. It would be good news if J.J. McCarthy started 4-plus games for the New York Giants, who are currently 3-1 atop the NFC East. I call cap on that, though. And if you've been listening since they, you know, traded for JJ, you know where I stand. Jameis this past weekend gave you the ultimate Jameis performance, 18 to 29, 250 yards, 3 touchdowns, but he did give you 2 picks. He unlocked Malik Nabers, though, Denton, and I'm worried about that coming up this weekend.
2: Yeah, he's pretty good. I think the only way that happens is if Jameis gets hurt. I can't imagine that Jameis is going to play poorly unless he goes like a classic peak Mark Sanchez 6-interception game. I can't imagine that he plays poorly to the point where he gets benched.
1: Yeah, I feel like it's a pipe dream too. And him being on the bench, we suffer as a media group because you don't get great Jameis sound bites.
2: Final one here. This is just something that I found interesting in doing a little bit of research. Mm-hmm. We will have at least one team win 15 games this year. We had two of them in 2024, but then outside of that, there really hasn't been a lot in NFL history that have won 15 games, which I was surprised with.
1: So with the new schedule, that would be 15-2.
2: 15-2. So the Detroit Lions and Kansas City Chiefs each went 15-2 in 2024. The Chiefs made it to the Super Bowl, and then Detroit spent an entire week saying how their home field was second to none and then lost in the divisional round. Very funny.
1: I'm looking at the schedule here. If a team's going to do it, it's got to be one of the remaining undefeated teams. Who's got the easy – I mean – I want to go Minnesota, but I know they may lose this weekend.
2: You can't because you got to have like a high-powered offense and a good defense.
1: Yeah,
2: you know, Detroit had this crazy offense that year and a pretty good defense, and then they had injuries at the end of the year. The Chiefs had Patrick Mahomes and a pretty good defense.
1: I would say San Fran, Denton, but they're in that division. Like they're gonna get clipped by San Fran, or excuse me, by Seattle or in LA at least once. That's just how it works.
2: That I was running into is that I thought Kansas City, and then, oh, that division's crazy.
1: And they got a tough schedule outside of their division, too.
2: And then San Francisco's another one, but you're like, oh, I mean, the division, you're going to beat the Rams and the Seahawks twice each, more likely than not. Yeah. I don't think it's going to happen. I didn't realize when I was looking this up how rare a 15-win season was.
1: So I'm officially going to call cap on that.
2: Yeah, it truly doesn't happen a lot. All right. That's all I got for Factor Cap.
1: Well, there we go. You have me interested in the 15-win thing. Before we get out of here, as we got a couple of minutes left here, I appreciate you, D-Day, doing what you do. We'll have the podcast up for you as well if you missed any portion of the show. Well, we got a few minutes. Top stories in the National Football League today. Lane Johnson of the Eagles announcing a surprise retirement. And then Ian Rappaport suggesting that Lamar Jackson could miss several weeks with the ankle sprain that cost him most of the second half against Tennessee on Sunday. We had both of the game threes played in the NLDS. It was the Dodgers winning 3-1 over the Braves. Real quick, talking about Los Doyers, my Los Doyers. Can we give some credit to Yoshinobu Yamamoto? What a outing that brother had on the mound. 7 strong innings, 10 punch outs, gave up just 4 hits, 1 run on the night. He was absolutely big time. And then the greatest closer in the world, y'all, Edwin Diaz coming in, doing the damn thing, getting LA out of there cleanly. Yeah.
2: His first save in almost 2 months.
1: So he's been on the shelf or just not in position to?
2: A little bit of both.
1: A little bit of both.
2: They haven't made him, and Oliver would know a little bit better. Well, you and Oliver, you know, your Dodgers. but he didn't. He kind of fell out of the closer role a little bit this year.
1: Due to performance, Oliver Popular, or what?
3: It was a bit of performance. He also had, I think it was an elbow injury back in like April. So he's off in the shelf for 3 months, came back, wasn't sharp, clearly was still ailing. And then basically like last 3 weeks of the season, he kind of had a few nice outings, pitched well in game 2 of this series, and then got the save opportunity right there.
1: Wow. Padres and Brewers, San Diego taking that one 4-3. Milwaukee now with a 2-1 lead in the series. Just looking at the box score here, because in full transparency, I didn't catch much of this game as we were on the air. Didn't look like it was – a bullpen. No, it wasn't a bullpen game. It was Nick Pivetta on the mound for San Diego. 4 1/3, gave up 5 hits, 2 runs. We'll see what happens the rest of the way in this series. All of you that thought the Braves were going to beat the Dodgers, by the way, grow up. That's going to do it, though, for Westwood One Sports Tonight. Back with you later on tonight as we enter the pressure cooker on Westwood One Sports Tonight. Thank you to our guy, Oliver Popular. Thank you to Denton Day. Most importantly, thank you for your calls. Drake Toll, Pete Souza, how do you do?
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0: is the Drake Toll Show on Westwood One Sports, the Westwood One Sports app. Drake Toll with you from the Savannah Bananas organization, locked on Big 12 and right here on Westwood One Sports. He's Pete Souza, the co-host of the show. Addie Bates produces, Laura Jimenez runs the board, and Lane Johnson retires in one corner. It's like a Family Feud kind of day for me. We got the Bates family. We got the Souza family. Ready to play. I'm excited today, Pete. Here's why I'm excited. Because we come to you, and this is me breaking the fourth wall a bit. In sports radio, when we build out the story.
1: Or breaking something else, a set of something. Go ahead.
0: When we break down the rundown for the day, I'm like, all right, what are we going to talk about? Today's show is filled with oddity. It's my favorite news value. It's weird stories. The first weird story we're going to hit is Lane Johnson, this all-pro Hall of Fame right tackle for the Philadelphia Eagles, who's a two-time Super Bowl champion who disappears in the night like a fart in the wind. It's a Shawshank Redemption reference. And then on the other side, we have the Padres closer, Mason Miller, who's the best closer in baseball, top three, no doubt, who is on paternity leave in the middle of the postseason. We are filled with oddity today, but I want to start us in Philadelphia, and you're the Philly guy, Pete. There is maybe no bigger pillar on the offensive line. When I think offensive linemen, I think like Joe Thomas, Lane Johnson. Of the last 20 years, like some of these names that come to mind are these legendary figures of a city or legendary figures of a franchise. And Lane Johnson's one of those guys in Philadelphia who himself is a dynasty. He was like an offensive lineman dynasty. And it wasn't this take your flowers, Lane Johnson retires a la Jason Kelce and gets this send-off. Instead, it's middle of the night. The Philadelphia Eagles show up at the facility on Sunday to play a football game, and he's just not there. Now, 3 days later, he's retired. This is a funky one.
1: Well, yeah, and I know guys around the Eagles organization from talking to some people yesterday. Because that's where I'm from.
0: I want to give Philly. Yeah. Pete's a Philly guy. Pete's
1: I'm from Philly. I have like pretty strong media ties there. I did public relations for the 76ers for, you know, about 3 or 4 years. So you develop those strong ties with writers, with people that cover the teams. And, you know, the Lane Johnson thing's tough because it's been like a mental health thing. It's been physical injuries, and he's been very open with his mental health, and it's been pretty illuminating, and I think his vulnerability has actually strengthened a lot of the bonds on the team, on and off the field. And I'll get more into his off the field stuff in a moment, but you mentioned it, Drake, just like a pillar for the organization and for the offensive line. But from a football perspective, look, when the guy plays, they win 67% of their games, right? This is over the course of 14 years. When the guy doesn't play, and he hasn't played in 30 games, so it's not like he's only missed a handful of games. But when he doesn't play, or excuse me, he hasn't played 48 games. And when he doesn't play, they win 37% of the time. So when he plays, they win 67% of the games. When he doesn't, they win 37%. Okay, that's just an ironclad stat that shows you how much this guy means to a team. By the way, who flirted with either an NFC conference championship or a Super Bowl appearance or Super Bowl title throughout many different stretches of his career. He was a guy that was a piece of connective tissue in the locker room. He'd been through so many different iterations of the Philadelphia Eagles, you know, going all the way back to, like, you know, Chip Kelly, Andy Reid before that, and then obviously this era with Nick Sirianni. There's nobody else on the team that stretches over all that time now. And it's emotional equity that you're losing almost just as much as you're losing a right tackle. This hits this team in so many different ways because his ability to play right tackle and to play it well allows the offensive line and the offense in general to do so many different things. And this is going to hurt the Eagles strategically too. It's going to affect the way that defenses attack Jalen Hurts. It's going to affect the way that defenses try to stop the run against Saquon Barkley. And for an offensive team that's already really struggling, you know, there were memes out all over Twitter yesterday. Like, you already thought the Eagles offense was bad. Now you're like, what else could go wrong if you're a Philadelphia fan? And this has tentacles, man. I think it impacts the entire NFC East race. And I think the Cowboys are favored now, and we'll talk more about that later. But like this morning, after that news hit yesterday afternoon, the Cowboys became the favorite in the NFC East. If you need even more evidence as far as what the markets are saying.
0: 310-840-4910. The phone line, text line are open. 310-840-4910. Did the NFC East just flip on its head with the retirement of one player? That player is Philadelphia Eagles Hall of Fame offensive tackle Lane Johnson. Let's go. This is Lane. We pulled audio from preseason at camp where he was lifting off. And Nick Sirianni, by the way, going into the season even said, we're just lucky to have him. We want that guy in our facility. It'd be great to have Lane Johnson in any capacity. As he decided not to retire in the offseason, here is Lane prior to the year beginning about his priorities.
2: Yeah, it's, as you get older, you know, things change in your life, priorities, you know, your children get older, parents get older. And so, just puts things into perspective. So, man, looking like, man, this is probably potentially going to be probably my last year just because I am getting to that point of those priorities, you know, away from football are starting to merge.
0: So I want to paint you a picture here, Pete. He was already pretty clear preseason that he may not go and that he may not go past 2026 and this will be his final year in the National Football League. This is an East Texas guy, small town dude, yeah, who's become a star in Philadelphia. But I want to pair that audio with this, another legendary offensive lineman. And remember what I love about Philadelphia's offensive line, because we don't give those guys enough credit usually, the big uglies up front. But Philly a couple years ago did this Christmas album with Jordan Mailata and yeah, Jason Kelsey and Lane Johnson. Mailata has become a star in his own right in Philadelphia. He spoke about Lane Johnson. This is from this past Sunday after the Eagles lost to the Rams. Here's Jordan Mailata.
3: Yeah, tough. Real tough. You know, but this is why we train the way we do and we practice those rotations during the week, so that, you know, the next man up isn't a new thing for us and that we're able to, you know, get things going.
4: When did it first come on your radar?
3: When we got here.
4: What were you told?
3: Slam was down. And, you know, when you come to game day, you just got to keep playing that next play. So it was, who's up next? Michael's up. And prep Michael.
0: This is eerie to me, Pete. The guy is kind of cryptic going into the season, yeah, about his future in the National Football League, and then his team shows up at the facility on Sunday to play the Rams, and you just heard from Jordan Mailata. The first time they heard Lane Johnson wouldn't play was when they were told he's not even at the stadium, he's down, he can't go today, we got to go next man up, don't ask any more questions. Eerie is the word that I would use.
1: Yeah, and great job by, you know, Addy and Laura getting that sound for us, because I think that really does illustrate like the gravity of the impact here. And you mentioned it was on Sunday. I mean, maybe being a little extreme, but it reminds me of Barrett Robbins kind of going AWOL before the Super Bowl and how that impacted the Raiders. Now, Lane Johnson wasn't in Tijuana, right? He wasn't partying. We knew that Lane Johnson had been having problems with mental health, and dude, he spent 14 years in the NFL.
0: Right,
1: that's a mental health issue on its own, right? But he's been open about other stuff. So when he doesn't show up, you know, one, I think that for the guys in the locker room, many of them, from what I'm hearing, maybe saw this coming, you know, the finality of it when he didn't show up Sunday. But then it just impacts the way you go about business. You know, it impacts your calls. You don't have a right tackle now. You start a third round rookie who was totally exposed. Like, I think Hurts was pressured like six times, and it was at the hands of their rookie right tackle, right, that was replacing Lane Johnson. And you also have a feeling as almost somebody died. I know that's way extreme, but like him moving on for these guys.
0: You just heard Mailata. You heard, yeah, his voice. Like that dude, yeah, is dejected, trying to make sense of, we showed up today and the leader of the team, like you showed up in your office and the guy who stirs the drink is not there. And when you ask, why isn't he here? No one can answer it for you. The response is, you got to play without him. You got to work without him. That's scary. You're right. You're right. I think the weight of that makes sense.
1: Yeah, dude, we're a team here. If we showed up and it was like, yeah, Addie's not here and we can't tell you why, she's just not here. That would be like, we'd all be like, whoa. Like, you kind of have, you're moving through your work thinking about that half the time. It's just human, right, nature, right? And so that really takes away a lot from the Eagles emotionally. And then, look, man, you got a brand new offense that you're struggling to implement with Sean Mannion, your new offensive coordinator. You've seen the problems you've had with Jalen Hurts. You're injured all over the offensive line. And so this is like a death blow. And don't think, or a death nail. And don't think that, you know, Lane Johnson isn't aware of that. So the last thing he wants to do is leave this team right now. The timing is awful. And it's something that they're going to have to figure out, right? It's so cliche, but you heard Jordan Mulata say it, like, next man up. But again, this is such a huge hit to the Eagles that Monday morning or Tuesday morning, they're favored to win the NFC East, and this morning they're not. You know, and those guys who handicap this stuff, say what you want about them, they're pretty damn good at it.
0: Hmm. Lane Johnson retires. That's the news that comes out of this. And I want the message that I give. That this sucks. Like, this sucks. You've got an all-pro Hall of Fame guy that leads the Philadelphia Eagles and retires in this fashion. Doesn't get the curtain call. Doesn't get the send-off, the parade. But in the middle of the season has to hang it up. I think it's a fair question. How does that impact? And again, you're the Philly guy. How does that impact the culture of a locker room that revolves around a guy like, I mean, this, at this point, Lane Johnson's one of those, he's a planet. Like, he's a star that the planets revolve around here.
1: Yeah.
0: You lose that guy. What do you lose culture-wise?
1: Well, you lose basically the center of gravity in your locker room. You know, Sal Palantonio, one of the things he reported yesterday was just like the guys in the locker room were like, we're really hurting for our brother. You know, like to a man like that, that's what was said yesterday. 14 years, multiple Super Bowl runs, multiple coordinators, multiple quarterback changes, coaching changes, locker room drama, like injuries. He has seen and heard it all. And the expectations and the insanity of playing in Philadelphia, right? When you're an offensive lineman particularly, and you end up at that city, and you show up, and let's say you're this young guy, Mike Bell, who's now the right tackle, Mikel Bell, excuse me. And you know, you got eyes as wide as saucers, and you're like, what the heck is this? And he's like, hey, brother, stick with me. You know, I got you. We're going to adjust and implement this whole thing for you together. There's no more of that, you know? And when Lane Johnson is struggling, the Eagles offense usually was struggling. And I mean that, like, when he was struggling emotionally or physically, couldn't play or was having mental health stuff. You know, he's one of the guys that would tell everybody in the locker room when people are like, what's going on? You know, he'd be like, I got you. You know, I'm going to help you through this. And that is a huge part of playing in Philadelphia because of the overbearing aggression of the media, the overbearing aggression and intensity of the fans at times. And it's huge, man. It's absolutely huge. And the football side of it is just as big as the emotional side of it. So when you put those two things together, the impact in the locker room is seismic because it's not Drake like, hey, he's coming back. And so you can kind of put your worries mentally or emotion on the shelf, like, hey, he's handling something, but he'll be back. It's almost like when you hear, and this is again extreme, but like when you hear somebody has cancer and it's like, look, they have like 8 months to live, and like that's going to be it. Like, there's no fighting this. There's no treatment for this. You've got to say your goodbyes. That's like really hard, as opposed to, hey, they're going to fight it. They've got a good shot with this treatment, and we're going to go forward. Again, like extreme example,
0: but in football terms, right?
1: There's a finality to one, and right, a say your goodbyes, and this is really sad because ultimately, Drake, what's happened here is I don't want to speak for him, but the assessment would be he's lost a battle with mental health, right? He's lost a battle with physicality and his ability to go on anymore. He's not going out on his terms. And he's not been like kicked off the team or jettisoned from the organization where you can kind of be like, yeah, that guy was, you know, he was up to no good anyways. He brought it on himself. This isn't that. And I think that's what makes it hard.
0: Yeah, I want to back you up here, Pete, too, because I think in sports, when you mention like it feels like somebody died or a diagnosis it's out of Lane Johnson's control. And by the way, I don't care if you played junior high football. Everybody's been in a locker room. You heard the pregame rah-rah speech. You got fired up for 3 hours, and it was life or death for you. And then, you know, 7 years later, you're like, you know, junior high football wasn't that serious after all. But in the moment, and what these guys live day in and day out in the National Football League, and the fact that this guy effectively had a cancer in his football career that took him off the field in the middle of the season. The weight that leaves for Philadelphia takes a franchise at the top of the NFC East, and it might just bury it. At least that's what the sports books now predict. Does this mean the NFC East has flipped? Look, we're going to talk a lot of baseball today. There are Padres fans who woke up excited. We're 13 minutes away from digging deep into the San Diego Padres or the LA Dodgers. But let's break down the NFC East. If you're a Cowboys fan, let's go to the football field. There's the sap stuff, but the gridiron itself, does this open up the window for the Dallas Cowboys to clearly win the division? We'll answer that next on the Drake Toll Show.
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0: It is the Drake Toll Show, and the Dallas Cowboys are back. 310-840-4910. Does the NFC East belong to America's team now that Lane Johnson's retired from the Philadelphia Eagles? Pete, this is crazy, man. Usually it's a star wide receiver or a quarterback who goes down, and everything flips. That's when Vegas starts burying the team, and, oh, we got to change it all up, and somebody else is going to win the division, and the Super Bowl odds shift. This is an offensive lineman, and it just goes to show how dominant an offensive lineman, how big a pillar Lane Johnson is in the National Football League for the Philadelphia Eagles. But when he retires after 14 years in the middle of the night, it now opens up the division, and this division kind of sucks. It doesn't suck like it did 7-8 years ago in between that Romo and Dak, the NFC least years, but it stinks, man. And that's because the Cowboys have still a bottom five defense in the National Football League until proven otherwise. This week they allowed 30 points in what Pete thought was a defensive masterclass. Thank you, Joey Porter Jr. Then you have the Washington Commanders. Every single player is hurt. The Philadelphia Eagles just lost Lane Johnson, and you've heard from Eagles fans a couple days ago, they're not happy. And the New York Giants are without their starting quarterback, Jackson Dart. Now, the Giants are still 3-1, by the way. They lead the division as it pertains to wins and losses. But I'm not going to count out the Dallas Cowboys. I think the NFC East belongs to Jerry's team.
13: Well, look, if you don't believe Drake, all you got to do is ask Las Vegas, right? The Cowboys woke up this morning as the favorites.
0: You good over there? You need a cough? You need a cough?
13: No, I'm good. The Cowboys woke up this morning as the favorites.
0: He hates the Cowboys. He hates them.
13: I don't hate the Cowboys. I've always been enamored by the Cowboys. From Jerry Jones's trailblazing business deals.
0: It's good TV.
13: To how he bought the team. I've actually weirdly become, and I take a lot of, you know what, from my boys, is that, like, people are like, dude, you're like a closet Cowboys fan. Because I always talk about them.
0: Wow.
13: Because this is where I live now. And I do try to, you know, I spoke at a class at Baylor yesterday.
0: Nice.
13: I drove down from Dallas, went down there, and I was talking to them about my love for sports, how I got into broadcasting and play-by-play. And, boy, by the way, you mentioned at Baylor that you do something with Drake Toll, and you immediately have to, like, hose the whole entire classroom off. Pitch you know forks. Drake Toll? Drake Pitch Toll? Forks. Drake Toll? Drake Toll? Savannah Bananas? Drake Toll? I'm like, settle down.
0: Torches.
13: For folks who don't know, Drake went to Baylor, so he's a huge star there.
0: Good context. Anyways,
13: I was explaining to them why I was so taken with the NFL at a young age, and I mentioned NFL films. America's team, Tom Landry, you know, the guy with the chiseled jaw and the fedora. There was something special about the Dallas Cowboys. There was something that pulled you in like a tractor beam. So now we find ourselves on Wednesday. The Cowboys play tomorrow night against the Tampa Bay Buccaneers, so they can sort of solidify this standing with a big win at home. But they are the favorites to win the NFC East. And when you watch Dallas play and you get alerted about this Lane Johnson move, the Lane Johnson, the tentacles of this situation, I think, touch everything throughout the Eagles locker room and really take, you know, we're looking at what are the Commanders going to do under center? What are the Giants going to do under center? What are the Eagles going to do at all with this team that has been ravaged by injuries across their offensive front, right? And now your running back, too, is hobbled. Your quarterback cannot really find his footing. Like, it's almost like there's something going on with Jalen Hurts between the ears. And now you lose the guy who was the glue to your locker room, but the greatest offensive lineman that you had on the field. It's big-time trouble, and it was acknowledged by Las Vegas yesterday when they put the Cowboys as the favorites to win the East.
0: So are you almost saying there's so much chaos in the NFC East that it falls to the Cowboys by default as the one team?
13: Yeah, no, I exactly. Thank you for speaking, Pete. Yes, that's exactly what I'm saying. I think that there is it's a division where there's not much stability, and you're starting to look around the division and you're saying, where is the stability? In fact, where is the improvement?
0: Right.
13: And it's in Dallas. Like, you mentioned the Joey Porter Jr. thing as a joke. Look, man, if he can duplicate that performance on Thursday night.
0: You like him.
13: But that's a whole nother, that's a guy. It's the Deion Sanders, right? Joey Porter Jr. could fall asleep in a meeting room and Christian Parker can throw an eraser at him and say, wake up. And Joey Porter Jr. can just say, like Deion Sanders used to say to Jerry Glanville, coach, I got one guy. Like, and that's it, you know? Like, I'm going to eliminate a whole side of the field for you. And what that does, and the freedom that allows Christian Parker to operate with, again, he's got to keep that level of play up, and teams have to respect him like we saw last week. Just one target, no receptions for any members of the Houston Texans.
0: I know more about the Cowboys than any other team in the NFC East. That's why I think the Cowboys, and we're in lockstep here. That's the way that I would put it, because the Giants are missing their franchise quarterback, their starting quarterback for the rest of the year. The Washington Commanders, same situation, quarterback issues and question marks around Jaden Daniels. The Philadelphia Eagles here are now without Lane Johnson, and you gave the stat with their 18-30 in his 14-year career where Lane Johnson doesn't play, and Saquon Barkley will get an injury update today on Saquon. That we know more about the Dallas Cowboys than anybody else in the East. And it's a confusing division. Like the AFC East, that's the Buffalo Bills. That's their identity. The AFC North, that's Lamar Jackson, Joe Burrow. That's kind of the quarterback play. And the other two teams suck on fire, the Browns and the Pittsburgh Steelers. I think they'll end up sucking on fire at least. The AFC South has opened up to just be the Jacksonville Jaguars. The AFC West is super fun now that the Raiders are good. The NFC West is the best division in football. The NFC South is the worst. The NFC North is fun. Like, the NFC East might be the most confusing one because so many key pieces are hurt or now retired. And somehow, and this is crazy, the team that has it figured out the most, the franchise that has it figured out, which is not a term I would ever use for this franchise, is the Dallas Cowboys. I think it's more, it's an indictment more on the rest of the teams in the NFC East than it is a compliment to the Cowboys. But the Cowboys are in a great position to, if you don't win the division, there are problems for Dallas right now.
13: Yeah, and that's, the bar has been raised, I agree, as far as expectations is concerned. And who would have thought, right? It reminds me a little bit of all the college football we cover and the games that I call. When you dive into college football, it's like, which team brings back continuity in today's right. NIL world? That's a big deal, you know, especially on the offensive line, because it's like there's nothing more cohesive or where cohesion is important and imperative than up front on the offensive line. The right guard needs to know what the right tackle's doing, and if they're really good, they can finish these other sentences on the field. You know, through their play and verbally off of it, right? Same thing with the center all the way down. Now with the Cowboys, you have more continuity than any other team in the NFC East, personnel-wise and coaching-wise, if you make that combination, really. I mean, Schottenheimer's been around now. Now he's basically almost in the middle of his second year. Yeah. You know, obviously Dak, CeeDee Lamb, like what we saw was just unbelievable. The defense finding its footing somewhat. You know, I don't want to get too carried away, and you do a good job of keeping me in line there. Let's be real. But around the league, you don't have that kind of stability. You don't. I mean, you don't have a quarterback in Washington, or maybe you think you do, but really, what do you have over the last two years and change? You've got confusion, like you said, Drake, and you've got absence. We love Jameis Winston, but come on. Come on, man. Yeah, Does anybody think that's a long-term solution? He's a rebound chick. You know, like, this is not a long-term deal. And the Giants are looking for one, as it was announced yesterday. Jackson Dart is obviously having season-ending surgery. But the Giants need Jameis to be special this year. But, you know, the recent history tells us that that's going to be really difficult to come by.
0: The elbow is not an organ. Otherwise, the Commanders would be looking for an elbow donor. Can we get our quarterback an elbow? The Eagles are saying, can we get our quarterback an arm? Any arm at all, please? Can anybody get a whatever's going on with Jalen Hurts in between the ears too? Can we fix that, please? And Jameis Winston is the quarterback of the New York Giants. I'm not sure what he needs, but it's.
13: And here's one thing I'll pop in and say about the Eagles too. We've seen this before. You know, the year where they won the Super Bowl, they started off slowly. If you can remember, it was the season where, you know, game after, you know, all this talk about Sirianni getting fired, and then they beat Cleveland at home, like Cleveland, and he goes over to fans in the stands and is like, I told you so. You know, he's kind of, he's jawing with Eagles fans. I can remember thinking like, man, this is almost like a bit of a bottom for us, talking to my brother about the Eagles. And then what happens? They win the Super Bowl that year. And a lot of that has to do with the internal fortitude of your offensive line and your locker room. Now, two of the biggest piece to both those things is gone now in Lane Johnson. Yep. And obviously Jason Kelce too. But it's tough, man. There's more questions than answers, as I used to say when I worked in TV news. And that's not the way you want to start a story.
0: You know. It's Westwood One Sports, the Westwood One Sports app. It is the Drake Toll Show alongside Pete Souza, the co-host of the show, as Addie Bates produces, Laura Jimenez runs the board. And Pete, let's jump from the gridiron to the diamond, America's pastime, baseball in the postseason. And this is a weird story we're going to get to multiple times over the course of today. The San Diego Padres have lost their closer, Mason Miller, who's the best closer in baseball. He's on paternity leave. Let's unpack it, and let's unpack it in San Diego. He's been waiting on the line for 26 minutes, Michael in San Diego. Michael, good morning. The Padres are back in the win column. Still down 2-1 in the series, but back in the win column, my friend.
5: Yes, good morning. Thanks for taking my call. Thank you. So, since it is Wednesday, we're going to say with a W, Pete gave words of wisdom, and he said, Michael, you have to believe.
13: So there you go.
5: It was a nail biter in the ninth inning, and I was like, it almost seemed like the exact same scenario as the other night. And I'm like, I'm not gonna lie, I was biting my nails, like, are we gonna lose? And we won. So with that being said, also I want to tell you guys that I'm blind, and I love listening to your show every night because hearing your voices brings sight to my eyes, and I really mean that.
0: Wow, that's incredibly cool, Michael. Appreciate the phone call. Thanks for being on the line so
13: man,
0: long.
13: What a nice thing to say, man. And what a way with words, Michael. Man,
0: jolted me
13: it,
0: up this morning. Pete, you said it. You said Padres fans should believe, and you were spot on. Think about this, all right? Can I give you some context here? No, I mean, we're both, this is the time of year you really dive deep into baseball. Michael King has been a starter for most of the year for the San Diego Padres, and with their closer, Mason Miller, having a kid. I guess his significant other is having a kid, but with him on paternity leave,
13: he might as well be too.
0: In a must win situation.
13: If I'm his teammate, I'm like, yeah, he better be having the baby. Right, but we can get into that.
0: He leaves the franchise for paternity leave, and in steps King, the starter in a closer role, pitches two innings last night. A pretty masterful work. Works around the Milwaukee Brewers. Padres win 4-3 at home and keep the season alive. Pete, you were right to tell Padres fans to believe, and luckily Michael believed in you, and it paid off.
13: Yeah, well, the one thing I'll say to Michael and any fan base, and we've all experienced this, like you just got to, sometimes there's always hope. And that's the beauty of sports. It's the best reality television in the world. And I do believe, like, wins like last night by the Padres really enhance the value of fans at the ballpark, because there is a belief now that's spreading throughout the city of San Diego, the fan base, that we can win close games in situations where we're jammed up down 2-0. And, you know, when you're at the ballpark and it's the bottom of the ninth and they're down a run tonight, you know, like, maybe the place is even more jazzed because last night you flexed that muscle. So let's flex it again. And I think that's a great win for San Diego. I really do. And the Mason Miller stuff, to be able to work around that too, because that can be a shock sent through the locker room. I'm not going to pretend like I know what's going on there. It could have been Manny Machado saying, "You've got to go." Like, right? Like, I don't know. We don't know the situation. I do want to say that. But at face value, it don't look good.
0: We'll dive into that more later because I want to get into it. It's in depth. Addy, the Brewers had two men on in the ninth inning. King shuts the door. Padres still alive. Can the Padres rattle off now three in a row in totality to knock off the Brewers?
6: I still like the Brewers. Okay. I do, because even when you get into that position where it's the ninth inning and it comes down to that, that's not a great sign. When it has to come down to you have to make this double play in the ninth inning and that ends the game, yeah, you're in San Diego, but I still love this Brewers team. What I saw in games one and two, I still have faith in them.
0: It is what sucks is I also like the Brewers. You know, it's like these are two very tough teams to hate. It's very tough to hate the Brewers. You see the mic'd up moment last night?
13: Oh, it was awesome. I actually saw it this morning. It's on TV now. I saw it when I was getting out of the shower. It's amazing. Pat Murphy's amazing.
6: Oh yeah, the man carries pocket pancakes to the games. Like, how can you hate Pat Murphy? That's the thing. But then also, I can't hate Craig Stammen. He's awesome. I love the Padres, and that's not a dig at them. I mean, the Brewers have just been playing quality baseball all season.
0: For some context, Pat Murphy, the manager of the Milwaukee Brewers, was in the middle of a mic'd up and was pretty frustrated with the opposition being good at baseball and let out some choice words on national television last night that we cannot play on the show. But it was one of those funny, cute little moments that humanizes these sports figures. Let's dig into it. We got a guy. Now, here's a guy in the middle of his postseason run who leaves the team because his partner's having a baby. Are we cool with that? Next on the Drake Toll Show.
7: Can Dallas make it two in a row after their comeback win in Houston? 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

So picture this. You're going to have a kid. Well, you're not going to have a kid, but your wife is going to have a kid. And then you find out that it's going to be in the middle of your postseason run, the NLDS. But you're also the best closer in baseball. Herein lies the issue. Pete, Addy, Laura, Mason Miller, the best closer in baseball. Going to have a child with Jordan Lynn Miller, his wife. She's pregnant. Baby's about to pop. What does the closer do? Smell you guys later. I'm going to my wife while she has the baby. Now the San Diego Padres have to figure out who closes games for them. They used a starter yesterday, Michael King, and it worked out. It was scary there at the end, but it worked out. They won the game. But now they have to use someone not named Mason Miller as he goes to the birth of his child. Now, I've unpacked this in a pretty empathetic

0: emotional way here. There's not a lot. There's some pathos to what I'm giving you right here. I'm trying to hit the heart bone a bit. But Pete, we're talking sports. We're talking closer. We're talking championship on the line. Let's begin with you. Are we cool with this?
1: Look, I'm not, but I do want to, of course, give background. Like, I'm not saying that baseball is more important than the birth of this child. I'm not saying that. But this wasn't Tuesday night against the Rockies in June. It was an elimination game. And Miller, arguably the most important reliever on the roster. The Padres were down two games. I think there's exceptions, like, to the rule. Like, I'm totally on board with paternity leave. Like, athletes being present for their families. But hold on now. Like, okay. Professional sports command, like, sacrifice. And success in professional sports is built around tiny windows of extraordinary sacrifice. And a baseball player might play 15 years and not get this opportunity. And I would almost put it to my own personal, like, situation. Like, I in my story, in my life, like, I had setbacks. I had to get sober before I could get anything going professionally. And I've worked my ass off to get to where I am. And if I had, like, a college football playoff game for ESPN, like, 2 years from now, and somehow by you know, some amazing feature, you know, above, my wife is pregnant at my age. Who knows? But you know, if that goes down,
0: at Pete's age, Pete's getting a little too old. Pete's getting too old to have kids.
1: I'm in my mid-40s, but you know, and she's around the same age. So, anyways, if that were to happen, right? If the miracle took place, I think I would. We've already got an agreement that, like, when we met, it was like, hey, this doesn't supersede all, but this is the deal. Like, I have worked my entire life for this. I had a huge pause. I'm back at it. And with Mason Miller, so just to finish that thought, I'm back at it. I got to do this. We discussed it. I'll be back home. I'll be there right after. Okay. And I know Addie's like, that's no good. But hold on. I will say this last thing. The Mason Miller deal spills off into an entire team, which I think makes it even more impactful. Like, and again, like we said before the break, I do not know the entire story. She could have an extenuating health issue we don't know about, right?
0: Sure, sure.
1: Seriously, there could be something there. Or like, a veteran like Manny Machado could have grabbed him and said, you need to be there for your wife. Like, you know, because there is a different approach that some athletes are a little more evolved now. They're a little more thoughtful, right? So that's my take on the whole thing. I would have been at Petco Park last night.
0: Addie, before you go, the music's ready. The music's cued. You have two options. You can either deliver the biggest loser of the day to Mason Miller, who's on paternity leave, or to Pete Souza. And the second you deliver it, roll music, roll biggest loser of the day.
2: Today's biggest loser of the day is Pete Souza! Yeah, man. I mean, just behind the scenes, I can tell you right now, I work with baseball players every single day of the week. I do. And they would tell you, go be there for the birth of your kid. Go be there for that.
1: An elimination game?
2: I'm sorry, that's not.
1: The floor.
2: Yeah.
0: He did poop the bed. He did poop.
2: Yeah, he went 1.2 innings and allowed 2 earned runs October 4th versus the Brewers. And they were saying, no, he wasn't tipping pitches. But it's like, okay. I'm sorry, I know it's an elimination game, but what? You want that kid 18 years from now to hate you? Be like, oh, well, you obviously prioritize other things. I said this earlier when the whole news with Mike McDonald came out. He's like the head coach for the Seahawks, and he said, I only see my son 30 minutes a week. That's not a flex. That's super embarrassing, and that's bad on you as a father. Yes, you're an athlete. I get it. But it's the birth of your child. That's not something that happens all the time. And I know a lot of ball players, just when talking with them, they will tell you, no, you need to go be there for that. And guys, it was only one day, one game. I understand it's the postseason, and it's an elimination game. But if this roster is constructed correctly, if A.J. Preller, their general manager, did his job, then they have other guys that can come in, which they did, and like kind of go up there and help that team out. We're not even talking about the fact that New York Yankees pitcher Max Fried, his wife is due any day now. And that's the other thing, is he might have to go on paternity leave. And the players are like, no, you need to go do that. It's the birth of your kid. This isn't like it's the birth of like your dog's having a litter. No, it's your child. Go be a father for one day, go play baseball, and then come back and be there.
1: My buddy Matt Devlin, who I talk about, the Raptors play-by-play guy, missed the birth of his son because he was calling a WNBA game, the New York Liberty. Like, he thought he was really going to make it, no problem. And this is obviously like 20 years ago, and he didn't get there in time.
2: I'm sure he thinks about that to this day.
1: He tells the story. There's a reason I know it, to your point. Here's one thing I do want to highlight, because this happened just recently. The Cowboys beat the Texans, and Shamar James, a member of the Cowboys, took Jerry Jones' charter back to Dallas right after the game to be with his wife. Like, there are also accommodations made in today's world where, like, it's 2.5 hours. Like, his wife's got to be in San Diego, right? I could be wrong. I don't know. I mean, that's now I'm making assumptions. But you would think he could get right there after the game in a freaking helicopter. This isn't
2: You say that. I'm just gonna say there's a reason why I'm an only child. Julie Bates with her 56 hours of labor. It could take a couple days. Yeah.
1: I got no business like arguing with women about stuff like this, to be honest.
2: Yeah, I know you're like, no, go play baseball. It's not that big
1: of a
2: deal.
1: But I do. Look, I know, and to my own detriment, I know what I would have done. That's all I'm saying. Like, I know what I would have done. Like, and it's a choice, and it remains a choice. Like, even if I'm going to take major heat from my wife.
0: Cats in the cradle and the silver spoon.
2: I think if I'm just thinking about this right now, I think if I was having a kid and my husband was not there for it because of like one game, I actually think that would bother me for a very long time. Like, I think that would be like something. It's like you missed like this important event.
0: Yeah. Here's what we're not thinking about. Plan this a little bit better, man.
2: Don't be doing the deed in January.
0: The second she was like, oh, my due date's October 8th. Like, no. Like,
1: As a woman, like, even if the guy, so if I play the game and I get there in time with like an hour to spare, I'm guessing you're still pissed. But if I make this risk, if I'm like, you know, you could go at any moment, but I'm like, I'm praying to God that this 3 hours, it's not going to happen then. So I've made the decision and put it all at risk. Are you still mad at your partner?
2: I just think there's nothing in this world that is as important as the birth of a kid. Your child. And I trust you, he's not the only one whose wife is like going into labor. There's, like I said, Max Fried, Tyler Glass now at the end of this month.
0: There are wives in Africa going into labor right now, Pete. You're complaining right now.
2: I'm so sorry to his wife. I got Pitt versus Virginia Tech. I can't be there.
0: Like, every time I asked my parents for McDonald's when I was a kid, like, there's kids starving in Africa. I was like, there's kids starving the next town over.
2: I'm starving.
1: Send it to them was a good way to get hit. Okay, I will tell you just this one piece of context, piece of history, because I remember this. I lived through it. 1993, Babygate. Babygate was the incident.
2: Yeah.
1: Okay,
2: I was there.
1: The player on the Houston Oilers was David Williams. He was a starting offensive tackle. Saturday, October 16th, 1993, Debbie, his wife, goes into labor. He got permission from Bud Adams, the team owner, to use the charter. Management expected him to catch a commercial flight later to join the team. He did not. He chose to remain in Houston with his wife. He didn't join the team on the road. The GM docked him a week's pay, $125,000, fined him another $100,000, and it sparked a massive debate nationwide as to what is right, what is wrong with this. And some of the players inside the locker room were not happy about it because he was supposed to come back, and he didn't. And that was a team where the Oilers were supposed to be really good that year. Remember, they blew it against the Bills in the playoffs. And you look back at moments like that, and it's like, was this team as together as they needed to be?
0: Oh, man. I was really excited to get to. Let's do it super fast. Ben, we're hitting a break in about a minute and a half. But Ben, go. It's your turn. Ben in San Diego.
3: Got it. Hey, come on. You guys are making something out of nothing. Let the guy go be with his. They said that they knew this. They're hoping it would have happened in Milwaukee. So when they flew back, they gave him the day. The guy threw like 45 pitches in 2 innings the other day. Granted, we had a day off. He shut down for 2 days usually on stuff like that. Go be, not to mention Walker Buehler too. He missed the start on Saturday to have his kid. They threw Robbie Ray, and it ended up working out. So we have the best bullpen in baseball. Someone needs to step up. These are professionals. And like the Brewers? Do you like the Brewers? But hey, we lost by a wire on the roof, and Mason Miller tipping his pitches in the ninth inning. So this could have been. either way. This could have gone either way. I'm not saying they're going to win, but, you know, who knows? Thanks.
0: Thanks, Ben. Great as always, man.
1: Under the gun, I will say, if he was definitely not going to pitch if he had a day off, that's a whole different story. I would go.
0: All right, just in the nick of time, Pete. That's Pete Souza. Addie Bass produces. Laura Jimenez runs the board. And Joe Davis, dead today on the Drake Toll Show.
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0: shall receive. We had a whole dialogue yesterday about how it's a little weird that Joe Davis would be the voice of the Dodgers and then also get to call games on Fox where he's got to represent both the Dodgers and the Braves. And then all of a sudden, due to vocal rest, because Davis had lost his voice, in steps the man, Kenny Albert, to call the game with John Smoltz last night from Atlanta. And we didn't have to worry about this whole debate over whether or not Joe Davis should be calling these games. So, Pete, this is full circle here. We just had a whole conversation about whether or not you miss a baseball game. And I shouldn't dilute that. Whether or not you miss a playoff game for the birth of a child, would you miss a postseason? I'm talking an NLDS live on Fox broadcast call because you lost your voice. Would you ever do that?
1: It's not your choice. They'll shut you down. That is one thing they will shut you down on.
0: Well, they didn't shut Joe Buck down in 2011.
1: Well, they didn't. Look, that's a whole nother story. With Joe Buck, that was when he went to get the hair transplants, and there was an impact to that surgery.
2: Oh, yeah.
1: Joe, he writes about it. He talks about it. He became sort of obsessive about hair implants, and he, as Matthew McConaughey said to him in person, so you went in to have him fix your video, but they effed up your audio. That's what McConaughey said to him, and that's what happened. His voice was screwed up because of these surgeries. It was like a freak chance that this could happen. And so Fox like kind of hung in there with him because he didn't want the story to get out. His voice was, you can do some of those old calls, like you mentioned, you can hear it. He writes about it in his book. And that was more like, hey, we're sticking with our guy, because he was almost vulnerable. When you have a regular sore throat where you cannot talk and it's obvious, dude, I've had that happen to me recently. Like, I was doing a game to start off. We had two games in Utah. I did a game at Utah and at BYU, two games in three nights, and you're in the altitude. I hadn't been drinking a ton of water, and I definitely got, like, very dry throat. And there was a minute there in the BYU game. I'm like, dude, I better get it together. You know, like, so I just started crushing water, and I came back. But that's a very anxious feeling.
0: Wow. Well, you know what? It's Westwood One Sports, the Westwood One Sports app. It is the Drake Toll Show. It's time for our obituary. Dead today. Sportscasters with sore throats. I guess it happens to the best of them. And this time, the best of them was Joe Davis. Kenny Albert filled in. Addie, how did you feel about Kenny Albert on the call?
3: Kenny Albert's fine.
0: I like Kenny.
3: He is not as biased as Joe Davis, which I know some people in our YouTube videos are like, well, y'all just come from small market teams. No, Joe Davis just is a little too biased. So
0: right.
3: I liked the Kenny Albert addition. I thought it was fine.
0: Atlanta, notable small market team. Joe Davis calling games for the Braves Dodgers. You guys just want small markets, huh?
1: So the funny thing about Kenny Albert is, and I love how Addy says he's just fine. He's actually the all-time leader for national telecasts of all time. And like,
0: really? Is that real?
1: I think a lot of people feel the same way Addy does. I know I do. It's like, yeah, okay, I'll take Kenny Albert, but like, whatever. He's called more games like across the NHL, NFL, MLB, and NBA on national television more than anybody else.
3: I gotta give my flowers to my boy Adam Amin, Valpo grad. That's my favorite. So, you know,
1: he's very, very good.
3: Yeah,
1: very
3: Valpo good. Legend.
0: Anish Shroff. We could just go on naming play-by-play guys for the rest of friends of the program for the rest of the show. It's our obituaries on the Drake Toll Show. Westwood One Sports, the Westwood One Sports app. Dead today, the Giants wide receiver room. So they cut Odell Beckham Jr. to add Braxton Berrios. And, oh, man, we got the classic notes app post from Berrios. God's timing. Saw this the other day, loved it. Today marks another year around the sun, and he's out for the year, needs surgery that will end his season. Is it too late to pick up the phone, Pete, and call Odell Beckham Jr. and say sorry?
1: Not at all, Mr. Bieber, not at all. And also, you could reach out to Tyreek Hill as well if you wanted to test that out. Get that Maserati out of the garage.
0: Hide your wife, hide your kids.
3: Yeah, I think he's going through some issues right now with the trial in Florida.
0: A little bit suspect.
1: Look, Don't let the social media clips fool you. Everybody's got their stuff they have to sort through.
2: Nothing
1: he's
2: bad
1: get
2: right
1: back. He's looking to get
3: right,
1: back
3: like
1: on the field.
3: Like beating your pregnant.
1: No, okay. Look, okay. Yeah. Let's clear this up. I'm 1,000% kidding, but I do want to say there was a report earlier this week that he was getting ready to sign with the team. I don't know how his legal, the legal ramifications of what's happening now will impact that, which is, to Addy's point, a very ugly, gnarly situation playing out in court. But we got a report as early as this week. He's going to be re-signing with an NFL team. So would this be the Giants now? Are they eligible?
0: I got a text from my uncle 3 months ago that said, just learned today, Tyreek Hill's son is on my son's flag football team.
2: What?
0: This is unbelievable. I was like, what? Hold on, what's happening here? He's like, I learned last night, the team that I coach in baseball and football, one of the children is Tyreek Hill's son. Had no clue this kid was birthed from the cheetah. But 100%, Tyreek Hill's first wife when he's in the NFL. That kid, I won't give the town, but my uncle, my little nephew's not my nephew. What would my uncle's son be? Cousin, my cousin.
1: Yeah, yeah, your cousin
0: plays with Tyreek Hill.
1: Your first cousin.
0: Yes. Is learning from Tyreek Hill's own. It's our obituaries today, giving you our eulogies. Dead today, Sam Darnold as a quarterback for the Minnesota Vikings. I mean, this corpse has already rotted. It's been a couple years since this happened, but it's been brought up again. Kevin O'Connell was on Pat McAfee yesterday and was asked about Sam Darnold. And like, hey, you guys let the guy walk that won the Super Bowl. Why did that happen? Here is Kevin O'Connell, the head coach of the Vikings.
4: Your team and the Lions playing for the NFC's number one seed 2 years ago. Was that 2 years ago or 3 years ago?
5: Two years ago.
4: Because
5: Darnold won the Super Bowl last year.
4: Oh, yeah. Football justice. You don't have to talk about it.
6: Packers fan, make sure you're
4: money. Yeah, that's Green Bay Packers fan. We don't like that at all. I don't like that KOC at all.
0: It was great. It wasn't his decision. And just the look on Kevin O'Connell's face. Pete, we don't talk about this enough. The Vikings, it's like Kevin O'Connell is winning in spite of the Vikings front office. Brian Flores didn't get a fair shake as a head coach in the National Football League, becomes the defensive coordinator of the Vikings and is dominant and still, for some reason, has not been hired again as a head coach. Like, the Vikings are winning without infrastructure. It's just the Kevin O'Connell, Brian Flores effect.
1: Well, and I don't think you can be too hard on Vikings ownership for letting go of Sam Darnold. I think he had a body of work with the Vikings that showed they needed to move on. And sometimes that's what it is. That's why you need a change. You see that all the time in football. We've talked about it ad nauseum this season with John Harbaugh. You know, like Baltimore needed a change. We heard that yesterday. So sometimes you just need a change, and that change led to Sam Darnold winning the Super Bowl. I think we're hard on the Vikings front office about that.
0: All right. Finally, dead today, Jim Harbaugh being a good guy. Here is Jim Harbaugh.
7: When you came here, your charge was to get him protected. My charge was to make sure he didn't have to be a superhero. But, you know, 2.5 years later, like you said, he still has to be a superhero for you guys to have a chance to win the game. Why is that?
8: Yeah, that just sounds more like an insult than it does a question. But, I mean, that's the way you look at it. I'm saying that it's the kind of competitor that he is, where I've never seen him flinch. I've never seen him rattled.
0: I need to give a little bit of context here. This is the first time we let old man Pete submit his own link for audio for the show. And he tried really, really hard. And he got it. It was close, Pete. We're getting closer.
1: All right, so I can set you up. That was a reporter asking Jim Harbaugh just kind of a prickly question about his quarterback for the umpteenth time. And I give Jim Harbaugh, he diagnosed that and nailed it. He said, that sounds like more of an insult than a question. And it was. And, you know, then he went on to, like, build Justin Herbert up into something he's not, which, okay, fine. It's what you got to do right now. But it's getting really ugly there. And you just feel it. Like, the L.A. Chargers are on the brink, and Addy is ready to. Addy is going to be like the 1972 Miami Dolphins. If you guys remember, every time a team lost a game and it proved they weren't going to go undefeated and break the Dolphins' record, like Nick Bonacani and Bob Greasy, these former Dolphins legends on that undefeated team, would pop champagne, like sometimes on the sidelines at the game, be so weird. And, yeah, that's what Addie's going to do when the Chargers go 0-9 like she predicted, which is she's well on her way. Congratulations.
3: Thank you.
0: Yeah. Those are your obituaries. That's who's dead today. We've eulogized them all. Time for the quickie top five headlines in all of sports. Addie Bates reads them. Drake Toll, Pete Souza respond. Good thing I'm Drake Toll, and that's Pete Souza. Give it to me.
3: Oh, Drake Toll's going for Yamamoto pitches Dodgers to game three win. 2-1 NLDS lead versus Braves now.
0: Yeah, the Dodgers taking game the first game of the series in Atlanta and doing it in dominant fashion. The Braves didn't look good, man. I watched this game. I live in Savannah, Georgia, and so I watched this game from the slot Mexican restaurant, had a pitcher of margaritas. The Dodgers struck first in the fourth inning of this one. I was like, all right, cool. The Braves have time. Like, it's fourth inning. Come on, let's go to the bar. We'll watch the rest of this with Dancing with the Stars. And the Braves just sucked, man. The Mets at no point, there was nothing. At no point were they anything. And Chris Sale, in a Chris Sale start, like, all right, Sale goes five innings, three earned runs. Don't love that. And across the way, Yamamoto's dealing for seven innings, one earned run on his night. Edwin Diaz comes in, slams the door. I'm not even a Braves fan. It's just so, I think, twofold. One, I feel frustration for my Braves brethren. On the other side, I think there are some baseball fans who are like, well, we thought it was the Braves that would topple the Dodgers. Doesn't look like that's going to happen. Now you hope it's either the Padres or the Brewers that can topple the Dodgers. Not sure if that'll happen either. Dodgers win 2-1 series lead in the NLDS. They're a game away from the NLCS. That's a minute.
3: Pete, here's your next headline. The Seahawks decide to not sign running back Joe Mixon after a physical.
1: That was weird. And Mike McDonald, the day he was in town for the physical, meets with reporters, and he says, you know, Joe is in there right now getting evaluated. Like, you know, basically we look forward to signing him. And, you know, this happens at the 11th hour. Who knows what came up, what popped, what happened, but he is now not going to be a member. And by the way, it was for a job on the practice squad, like, so they could look at him and possibly elevate him. And then C.J. Gardner-Johnson could talk bad about him when he made a play. But it's unfortunate for Mixon because he was right on the brink of extending his career, and it looks like, you know, party's over, man. That was a bummer. But when McDonald was talking to the media, it felt like, yeah, he's gonna be a Seahawk or at least a member of the practice squad.
0: They got to be doing much different physicals than we did in high school.
1: Yeah.
0: Because we just had to drop trowel and cough. And yeah, all right, you're good.
1: I heard you really looked forward to that. You and Nurse Flom over there, right? Yeah.
3: He actually preferred when it was the male doctor in there. He really liked that.
0: Well, it was better because it was less
1: embarrassing. How did you know Nurse Flom was a woman? She was, but good job.
3: Drake,
1: it's because she was a nurse. That's crap, Addie. Go ahead.
0: That's crap.
3: I'm sure she'd be at her. I'm sure her husband would be at her birth, but not Pete Souza and his wife.
0: He Drake. Will not be at the birth of his child.
1: Not in the playoffs.
3: Nope. Yes. All right. Drake Toll. Here's your next headline. The Guardians and the White Sox are going to both start openers in ALDS Game 3.
0: So good. I love the world that we live in. Bullpen day between the White Sox and the Guardians is just the perfect encapsulation of the White Sox and the Guardians playing meaningful postseason baseball. Today, 4 o'clock Eastern time, that'd be 1 p.m. on the West Coast on TBS and True TV. That's right, baby. It's the Guardians and the White Sox. The White Sox lead the series 2-0, headed to Chicago for the first time in the ALDS. Daniel Espino and Sean Newcomb. Hell yeah, man. Hell yeah. That's postseason. You keep your Yamamoto in Sale. Give me White Sox Guardians. That's my version of baseball. Give me the Diamondbacks and the Rangers in the World Series. Said no one ever. Excited to watch this on the plane today. That's a minute.
1: You should be excited because the fans are going to be part of the story there. That place is going to be rocking.
0: At 4? 3 o'clock local time?
1: Yes, man. Come on.
0: All right.
1: Pope Leo.
3: Here's your next headline. Let's go to college football. The Vols, Tennessee, is going to give McIntyre his first career start, and they're benching Brandon versus Arkansas.
1: Well, look, you have to start to make changes, and it's a good opportunity to make changes against Arkansas. Like, if you want to ignite change, right, and look smart for making a change, this is the week that you do it. It's almost as though, there you go. I'm sorry, Drake. I apologize. Like, it's tough sledding right now in Arkansas, and I hope things get turned around, because I love Arkansas being a part of the old Southwest Conference all the way back to Lou Holtz.
0: And it is
1: tradition rich at times. Arkansas has been a very special football program, but right now it's just not the case, and they're a get right opponent right now. So if you want to introduce a new aspect of your offense, if you want to change quarterbacks, right, if you want to test out a different type of game plan, or a flea flicker, now is the time. You're playing the Arkansas Razorbacks. I hate to say that because it's such a proud program, wow, but I don't know how much longer this can go on, right, as just how poorly. Who's the AD there? His name?
0: Juracek.
1: Hunter Juracek. That guy's on the hot seat, man. Let's just put it that way. Hunter Juracek could be one of the next to go in the college sports.
0: Yep. Faison Brandon has not been good enough at quarterback for Tennessee. I don't understand how they're top 15, but they are.
3: Here's your final headline. The Gamecock Stewart is back from his suspension, but his game status is undecided.
0: Yeah, this is that weird one where Stewart's a top 3 pick in the NFL draft, but then he punched a guy during the Alabama game. And the coaches are like, why would you punch that guy? Why would you do that? And then he proverbially double birds the coaches and shows up the entire team on the sideline, shows his butt in front of God and everybody. And this is the kind of stuff that tanks your draft stock. He's one of the best defensive players in college football, if not the best defensive player in college football. Again, was a consensus top 3 pick in the upcoming NFL draft. Now this Stewart kid might fall in the middle. I mean, somebody is going to take him as a project at this point from a head case standpoint and try to revitalize him in the National Football League. I don't want to be that GM. I don't want to be the franchise that has to do it. Maybe you bring him in, give him the right leadership. It's just obvious that that's not the case. That what's happening at South Carolina right now is not the right case for Dylan Stewart to succeed on or off the field. Welcome back, though.
1: I'll say one thing as an addendum. I do think this is a second act for him, right? He could actually, like, what happens now going forward could completely change the face of the issue right now. So he's got to buckle down, and he's got an opportunity, and it starts 11:45 a.m. Central Time against Florida on Saturday.
0: I love that you love people, Pete. I love you. Your empathy is admirable.
1: No,
0: this kid's a head case. It's not going to get
3: better. Unless your wife is having a kid, then
0: at which point
3: hates
0: Pete
3: you.
0: Doesn't care. At
1: what
0: which
1: if
0: point
1: she's
0: Pete doesn't care.
3: Pete hates you if you're having a kid. Those are your headlines.
0: That is the quickie. Top 5 headlines in all of sports. That's Pete Souza co-hosting. Addie Bates produces. Laura Jimenez runs the board. 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Who are the 2-2 teams in the National Football League that might just mess around and win the Super Bowl? I got a list next on the Drake Toll Show.
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0: in the National Football League. 32 teams begin the season, but only one can win the Super Bowl. Live on Westwood One Sports and the Westwood One Sports app. And will the team that wins the Super Bowl start their 2026 campaign with two wins and two losses? Well, that's a question we can answer. He's Pete Souza, ESPN play-by-play co-hosting Drake Toll with you. It is the Drake Toll Show. Who are the teams that you're forgetting are 2-2? Pete, let me begin with the teams that you did not think would be 2-2, like the L.A. Rams, the Detroit Lions, maybe the Philadelphia Eagles. Are you surprised the Broncos, the Bengals, the Patriots, or the Steelers are 2-2 to begin the year? Maybe it's the Falcons, the Panthers, the Packers, the Cowboys, or Colts that are okay with being 2-2 based on how it's gone so far. Let's dig in. I'll allow you to go first. Which 2-2 team has a genuine chance to make a serious playoff run?
1: There's a couple on here, but I want to drill down to one in particular, and that is the New England Patriots.
0: Wow.
1: I feel as though we're witnessing a resurgence, not only of this, the roster, but also the coach. And you can just turn back the clock to Sunday. Their performance, their ability to win and respond from a Josh Allen, what would have been game-winning drive, but for Drake May, last year's MVP runner-up, right, to find some of that rhythm again, that literally elevated him to, you know, a game within a Super Bowl championship. He was right there. And I truly believe, like, he still has that left in the tank. He did not become a bad quarterback overnight. He struggled because I believe he was still feeling impacts of injury. And last week, Mike Vrabel told us he got all the reps in practice. It's the first time he's never been, he hasn't been limited all season long. And I say Vrabel's name because it's fun to piggyback on him. Like, the way he responded to C.J. Gardner-Johnson after C.J. Gardner-Johnson, a Buffalo Bills cornerback who was burnt by the Patriots' former practice squad guy, Chisholm, to get beat on Sunday, Vrabel said, dude, how many teams has that guy been on? Like, all of a sudden now, Mike Vrabel is the alpha in the room again. Right after having to tiptoe around and walk on eggshells because of some off-season self-inflicted drama. But this team is coming back together and coming back to look like the team that went to the Super Bowl last year. So I like the Patriots.
0: The 2-2 Los Angeles Rams. How did you not start there, huh? You understand this is the worst version of the Rams we're going to see in 2026? This is the worst the Rams will get, and they still are sitting at 2-2, right at 500, and the world is their oyster. Matthew Stafford has 6 interceptions to start his year. That's way too many through 4 games for the veteran QB. That won't stick. That won't hold. Stafford's going to obviously be fine. The Rams right now 2nd in the NFL in passing yards per game. Thank you, Matthew Stafford. By the way, the running back tandem of Kyren Williams and Blake Corum has started to come along, and Devontae Adams looks prime at wide receiver. Puka Nacua, who's battled through injury, has yet to catch a touchdown pass in 2026. Myles Garrett has missed substantial time and been on the IR, but the expectation is to have him back in mid-October. And oh, by the way, Aaron Donald comes out of retirement and looks really good at football alongside guys like Kobe Turner, Byron Young, Quentin Lake. The LA Rams are 2-2. And they don't care. That's the most dangerous part of the Rams right now. Their upcoming opponents are Buffalo. That might be a loss. But past that, they've got a stretch of win, win, win, win, win, and then some. Arizona, Las Vegas, Los Angeles, Washington, Arizona again, and then they host Green Bay. The Rams will rattle off 6 wins in a row. And at 8-3, you'll remember why this team is the best team in the National Football League. Their slow start is not indicative of who the Rams are going to be in 2026. If there's one 2-2 team that can or will win the Super Bowl, the first team I'm taking off the board is the Los Angeles Rams. Addy Bates produces. Addy, where is your 500 team that can win the Super Bowl or at least make a playoff run?
2: I get to pick a team?
0: Yeah.
2: I'm part of this?
0: Yeah, we're going to...
1: Here comes Stuart Little.
0: We'll allow it. Oh, he's got the little... Yeah, yeah. We'll allow
2: it. I'm getting excited.
0: Don't pick the Panthers.
2: Okay.
0: Or the Steelers.
2: Pete, so Okay. What about the Broncos?
0: Yeah, all right.
1: Yeah, that's a good pick.
2: Can I pick that? Yeah, yeah. I mean, are we forgetting who's coaching the Broncos? Are we forgetting that it's literally
0: Sean Payton? She loves Sean Payton.
1: Well, it's hard. As, you know, she likes the Saints, so I get it.
2: How can I not love Sean Payton? He's a great coach. And when he's actually calling the plays, he's amazing. And it's Bo Nix. And the Bo Nix is going to play the Chargers, and it's going to be great because historically, the Chargers have never lost. I mean, Justin Herbert has never lost to Bo Nix, but that's going to happen this season. And then the Broncos are going to look like true Broncos form again, and they'll be in the Super Bowl.
0: And they'll be in the Super Bowl is a really good, nice little icing on top of this. All right, the 2-2 teams. Let's break down, Pete, another 2-2 that you like.
1: You know, I like the Bengals a lot, but they need to rediscover their defense.
0: Okay.
1: That and they need to get Jamar Chase back. The injuries throughout the NFL all season long, I feel like it's been a tick more than usual. It's just maybe prisoner of the moment stuff, but they need to get Chase back. They need to get the defense back to where it was in the first few games, which is in there. And you've got Joe Burrow, a quarterback. Another team is Dallas, too. I think you've got to keep your eye on the Cowboys.
0: Watch it. Don't take my team.
1: Okay, you go ahead, but that's my second team. And by the way, one thing about your Rams pick, you make it sound like it's so definitive. This could be the end of the line for Matt Stafford, dude.
0: Oh, like, my goodness.
1: This could be it. I just want to say that. And you mentioned Aaron Donald, like he's going to come back on the field and be like this super impactful, potent source of defense or pass rush. I look, him missing games doesn't lend much to that theory. And then I worry about Puka Nacua a little bit, too. Maybe there's a reason why he hasn't found the end zone yet. And it could be, I think Puka Nacua will be back at 100% and, like, flying high. But there's so much going on in that dude's life right now that I think that won't be till next year.
0: The Rams don't even care, Pete. They don't even care.
1: That could be the problem, Drake.
0: Flipping
1: a switch in the NFL is a little more difficult than, you know, I feel like the Rams are starting to make it look like, you know? Just keep an eye on that.
0: You can be as mean as you want to the Rams. They don't care. You're just giving them bulletin board
1: material. They definitely do not care. They definitely don't care.
0: Week 7, that switch is going to flip. And then next thing you know, the Rams will win the Super Bowl, and I'll be right here to say I told you so. Just like I told you so about the Dallas Cowboys. Well, if their defense can be average, and I'm not so sure the defense can be average yet, but Joey Porter Jr. being in the fold is incredibly helpful, and the Cowboys have the best offense in the NFL. They have a blistering 30.5 points per contest, 122 total points through 4 games this year. 4th best in the league on third down at 51%, by the way. And oh, the Cowboys? 81% efficiency inside the red zone. That's 13 touchdowns on 16 trips. Take that, Brandon Aubrey. And the 7th best passing attack in football right now at 258 yards per game. Now, I've thrown you a lot of statistics. That's because the Cowboys' offense has weapons. Dak Prescott at quarterback is one of the best in the National Football League. CeeDee Lamb at wide receiver. George Pickens at wide receiver. Jake Ferguson at tight end. You'd be hard-pressed, and the Cowboys might not get enough credit. You'd be hard-pressed to find another wide receiver tandem that matches that level of production on the field. Like, we talk T. Higgins and Jamar Chase, but one of those guys is usually hurt, if not both of them hurt, or the output not what we expected. You can go to Puka Nacua and Devontae Adams. Puka's hurt, or Devontae Adams is 46 years old. This might be the best wide receiver tandem of the last 2 years in the NFL, CeeDee Lamb and George Pickens. When you throw Jake Ferguson, touchdown merchant, he's got 3 already this season, into the fold with Javonte Williams at running back, the Dallas Cowboys offense is great. Then defensively, Caleb Downs has been, if not as advertised, close to it and will continue to grow. Quinnen Williams is Quinnen Williams up front. Joey Porter Jr., lockdown corner. The Texans couldn't throw in his direction a week ago. Pete, you mentioned them a second ago. I'm all in on the Dallas Cowboys being a team that can make a genuine run in the postseason this year.
1: I truly believe that they are a team that can make a run. And one of the things we mentioned earlier in the show is with Lane Johnson now no longer being a member of the Philadelphia Eagles, announcing his retirement, the Daniels situation in Washington with the Commanders, Giants don't have a quarterback. This division is wide open. and the Cowboys look like they are ready to barnstorm it. One thing I will say, and disagree with a little bit, George Pickens needs to kind of, like, CeeDee Lamb had more catches on Sunday than George Pickens has had all season, I think. Pickens is not totally lathered up and hitting his stride yet. He needs to pick it up a little bit so far this
0: year. Don't do this. CeeDee Lamb had a career day. The greatest day he's had since he got in the NFL.
1: George Pickens has had four games. He's had four games so far.
0: CeeDee had 17 receptions in one game. Like, that's cherry picking.
1: All right. Fair enough.
0: It's a lot of receptions. Addy, anybody else we missed?
1: Adeline?
2: Well, Drake, recap who y'all both picked.
0: I will take the Los Angeles Rams and the Dallas Cowboys today, Pete.
1: Well, we both took the Cowboys. But I was out of line there.
0: You drafted twice.
1: I want the Patriots. I thought it was a snake draft. I get the Patriots and I get the Bengals.
2: Yeah, man, you're really leaving me with some great teams here. If I had to pick one,
0: Eddie got the Broncos.
2: I did. And you know what's so funny? And this is strictly because of I will never pick the Dirty Birds for anything in my life, even in a professional setting. I just can't do it. And so I'm going to go with the stretch here. I'm going to go with the Lions. I have to go with the Lions. Just because, like, I feel like it's still Jared Goff. It's Jared Goff at the helm. That offense, I feel like it has something that could be good. I hear everybody talking about their fantasy teams all the time on my softball team. They're like, oh, my God, Jahmyr Gibbs. And so there's a lot of pieces. Just, you know, when the defense has to be out there, then it looks like a peewee league. So other than that, I'll go with the Lions.
1: And let's be honest. Dan Campbell still lights a fire for all of us. We always feel like there's something there if he's still around.
2: Pete, I'll be honest with you. I cannot believe you didn't pick the Eagles. Which, by the way, after re-listening to the first hour of the show, Pete is okay if you retire mid-season because you don't feel like playing football anymore. But if you miss one game because of the birth of your kid, Pete hates you.
0: A playoff game. Playoff.
1: That's an interesting way to look at it, Addy. I mean, both of those... That's why they call them segments, but yeah, I do agree.
2: He's like, now that you mention that.
1: No, look, I stand by that. I'm not going to come off that. I'm going to be there for my team in the playoffs, right? And if I have, like, a serious bout with mental illness that's overwhelming me and I'm hallucinating and I can't play or things are getting super dark, I hope people would understand that.
0: We are missing 1-2-2 Indianapolis Colts. And maybe the reason they suck is because their owner won't leave the coaches alone. Is that the case?
1: Take it
0: next
1: easy.
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0: that's on me. I should take a step back here. Because Carly Ursay, the owner of the Colts, she's got the earpiece on the sideline. She's talking to the coaches. And the media has overblown this. Fans have overblown this as she's got this iron fist and she won't let the franchise operate without having a hand in all of it. And if you believe that, if you're against what Carly is doing, well, then Pete Souza might just label you our idiot of the day.
1: Idiot of the day.
2: Thank you very much, Drake. I've been trying to get my hands around this story for a few days now, maybe even a few weeks.
0: And it's your show too, Pete. We can whenever you want there, big guy.
2: So Carly Ursay Gordon, right? People are talking about the fact that she is so involved with the Colts right now, that she's down on the sideline, that she's actually telling coaches what to do based off of video that's like complete rubbish or maybe even like AI. And then, you know, people are more and more public about, you know, if this Bill Simmons, who I like and respect a lot, said on his show or his pod earlier this week with Cousin Sal, if this was a guy doing this, people would be going crazy. I couldn't disagree anymore. And let's just take a listen. We have some sound of Carly Ursay Lloyd, or Gordon, excuse me, talking a little bit about her experience and what she's been accomplishing or looking to accomplish as the Colts owner.
3: Like I like to say,

0: Good to have I have a fifth grade reading level understanding of the game and just the basic concepts of what we're trying to do, depending on the week and depending on our opponent and depending on the situation. But I think then it just helps to understand and to ask questions, because I think one of the things, in my opinion, like being a good leader is about listening, really to understand. And I think that's what the best teams do.
1: And look, like, as far as we know, she has done nothing as like to implement any kind of like instructions or rules or, you know, play calls, right? Like on the sidelines, or even like, you know, she just wants to know what's going on. She's the owner. She's basically learning, and people are making a mockery of it. And when you look at it, like the double standard truly exists. Like, you know, and we'll just go right to Jerry, right? And I'm going to avoid the lazy take. Oh, she's the owner. She can do whatever she wants. Forget that. That's too easy. I want to go right to Jerry Jones, who's been doing radio interviews on our affiliate in Dallas, on The Fan, right, where the flagship of the Dallas Cowboys broadcast. For 15 years, he's been doing interviews, right? He goes into the training room when Tony Romo is hurt, you know, about 10, 11 years ago. And, like, then he goes back out to the sidelines and tells Jason Garrett, yeah, Romo's good to go. You can put him in the game. Like, and what about Shad Khan's son? Do you remember this, Tony Khan, in 2024? He is the owner. He has, like, a position high up in the football ops department or the business ops of the Jacksonville Jaguars. He's at the draft with a neck brace on, basically continuing an AEW wrestling storyline, right? Because the Khans own AEW. Like, Arthur Blank always down on the sidelines. If we look at these guys, like, oh, look at them. They're crazy. They're funny owners. Isn't it? Oh, we get a kick out of them. But, like, if this was a female, people would be losing their minds. Georgia Frontier, who owned the Rams when they won the Super Bowl, when they were in St. Louis, and then she owned it before then in L.A., she was always dodging all kinds of nonsense. Like, a female front-facing owner of an NFL team is always going to take it. And this one's just trying to learn. Like, this bothers me that people are so concerned about this. It truly does. And one of the players, the last thing I'll say, one of the players on the Colts was like, dude, it's no problem. You know, like, we have no issue with this at all. It's her team. Like, it's kind of cool. That's all I'm saying.
2: You know, I the only pushback that I would give is these cases you've mentioned, Jerry included. No one gets more hate in sports than maybe Jerry Jones. Now, he's the villain, of course, right? He wants to be the villain, and the Joker's got a lot of fans, right? The Batman series isn't what Batman is without the Joker, and Jerry Jones plays that role well. But I don't know if male or female, any owner is... Like, think about Jimmy Haslam, right? And the control the Browns ownership has over Cleveland. Like, we dragged that name, that family, on this show multiple times. And we've stayed away from Carly Urse Gordon. She's proven to be someone who's got an understandable grip on the franchise. We're like, you are the owner. You're the person that this is your money. This is your thing. This is your team. But at some point, too, as the owner, you also are subject to pretty much everyone hating you most of the time.
1: Like, that's a good point.
2: There's
1: but why
2: nothing
1: are they
2: you
1: hating
2: can
1: you?
2: Do where you're
1: but
2: going
1: why are
2: to win.
1: They hating you? Are they hating you because you're... Because let's face it, dude. If your team is winning, nobody cares about any of this stuff. And the Colts aren't, like, you know, bottom feeders right now. Like, and that's part of the thing that, like, the Colts won that game Sunday morning, right? Sunday morning USA time, overseas against the Commanders. They beat the brakes off them. But the only story coming out of that game was a false rumor that she was walking up to coaches in-game and telling them what to do. That was not true at all. And like we do on the internet, we went crazy. And that's why it's a lot of fun sometimes. I love getting on Twitter and having fun and putting content out there, but it's also a cesspool. And we had like a lie going for like 6 or 7 hours before somebody came in and was like, hey, that's not what happened. You know? So.
2: Yeah, you've given me examples of moments where owners have gone too far and owners have gotten massive backlash to the point that they're still memorable a decade plus later. Owners do anything, owners sneeze. And fan bases are meant to say, whoa, too much. And so, I, as somebody who completely supports what Carly Arce Gordon is doing, I think it's awesome And I like the way that when she started doing this with the Colts a year ago, and the Colts started, what, 8-2, 8-3 last year, and then bottomed out toward the end of the year. When they were winning, it was cool and fun. Like, we like the owner being on the sideline with the earpiece and listening to the calls and learning and being hands-on with the franchise. Now that the Colts have been on a skid, that's when it becomes this rumor mill. I don't remember this being as much of an issue 8 games in a year ago when the Colts were winning. You win, gender aside, you win, the owner's well-liked. You lose, we find any and all reason to hate the owner.
1: Yeah, I agree. And the last thing I'll say about this, and this is kind of a hard point to drive home, but like, yo, man, people were less upset about Jim Irsay getting pulled over in his car with like a bag full of opioids like years ago as he continued to battle his drug problem. People seem more bothered by this than Jim Irsay being like a real drug-addled owner who couldn't get out of his own way for a little while, right? A sick guy dealing with addiction. I have obviously a lot of understanding and grace for that, but it's interesting how this is like looked totally different, you know, like the response to this. That's all.
2: Addy, what are your thoughts on the way that Carly Gordon Irsay's handled the Colts franchise as the owner?
3: Oh, my goodness. It's just she's taking notes on the sideline. I love the fact that she wants to know what's going on with the team, what they're doing during practice. I don't think that's crazy. It's not like she's going in there and calling plays herself or overriding plays or micromanaging. I mean, nobody looks at James Dolan, who owns the New York Knicks, and says, this guy is like, this is insane how much he micromanages. No, because they win. So that is a good point there. But I think the big thing is just like, Drake, when I first met you, the first time I ever met Drake, I still have this notepad that I have with me. And I took so many notes. When we had conversations, I took notes on different things that we wanted to see in a show or where we wanted this to go. And that's fine. That is just wanting to see something improve and be involved. So all of this, oh my gosh, she's like just being, she's intervening and stuff, is just such BS. Get over it. The difference is Jerry Jones is the owner, the president, the general manager. I'm sure he's micromanaging the hot dog stands in that ballpark, in that football field. Like, that's way different. The guy is terrible. He's well-hated for a reason because they have not won. She's just brand new into this role. Let her learn this team. Let her learn what it is like, what goes on every single day in that organization.
1: And to Addy's point about Jim Dolan, you know, he was a guy who was in the crosshairs forever with the New York media and national media. And they win the NBA Finals, and people go back to this video that he gave the team, this speech, this amazing speech he gave the team before the playoffs. And that's one of the reasons, you know, they were catapulted to the top of the mountain. So that's a good point.
2: Yeah. The only pushback I'd give to that is
1: Drake, you've been pushing back a lot.
2: Well,
3: phrase haunts me in my sleep.
1: Yeah.
2: If you're Shane Steichen, the head coach, she said a year ago, I'm not going to give them a contract. Like, she said a year ago that of the GM, Ballard, and Steichen, the head coach, like, this could be it. We might have to fire them this year. So the fact that you're, like, anybody knows this. If your boss is behind your cubicle watching you, and you know your contract is up in 6 months, and your boss is listening to everything you do and watching every move, I understand it's good for the operation. And, like, all right, cool, the boss wants to know things. I don't want to be that employee of the cubicle.
3: It's a performance improvement plan. It's a pip.
1: A pip. It's
2: definitely a pip, and nobody likes pips. Pips don't help anybody usually. Sorry,
3: And so that's what they're on. And so that she is monitoring their performance,
2: yes,
3: hoping that it improves.
2: And everyone has always loved when their boss watched every move that they made and listened to every call that they made on the headset and sat right there. So yes, I do think genuinely she's trying to understand the franchise better, and I have no problem with it. I can also get, from a realistic point of view, not the Twitter trolls who are idiots, but Shane Steichen being like, hey, can I just for a second, can I pee in the corner and not have somebody watching me? Can I, this is the warden in Shawshank to an extent, which, by the way, Shawshank's not nearly as good of a movie without the warden being a badass. So it's the give and the take here. I don't mind the warden in this case. Carly Gordon Irsay. That's Pete
4: Somebody
2: Sousa.
4: Get these beggars out of here.
2: That's good. That's Pete Sousa co-hosting. Addy Bates runs the board. Laura Jimenez is the Drake Toll Show. 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

0: Yeah, well, to an extent, and the Yankees aren't all the way dead yet, but the Tampa Bay Rays have been all over the New York Yankees, holding the Bronx Bombers to under a 100 batting average through the first two games of the ALDS. And you know, what I start to think about a little bit is that 99-win Rays team from 2023 that lost the Rangers in the wild card. You're like, whoa, how did that happen? Like, you won 99 games, and all of a sudden, two games into your postseason, the year is over. And then in the wake of that, a hurricane hits the next year, and the trop is riddled, and you're starting to wonder, I mean, what is the future of baseball in Tampa? Where is the future of baseball in Tampa? And now all of a sudden, winners of the division, a team that leads the Yankees and is dominating a series. This version of the Rays just feels different from the outside looking in. Let's go to the inside looking in. He's Rich Hollenberg, studio host for the Tampa Bay Rays. You can see him on ESPN. You can hear him on the radio. You turn on something, Rich Hollenberg is there. Rich, appreciate your time up early with us this morning. And I want to leave it broad to start. What is baseball right now? What does this version of the Tampa Bay Rays mean to Tampa, Florida?
1: It means more than most people can imagine. First of all, Drake and Petey, it is great to be on this show with you. Drake and I first met each other when he was a scrawny little Baylor Bear, and I was recruiting him to be part of my cohort, my sportscaster training program, and he had to save up his money to buy a mink coat instead. Oh, and now look at it.
0: Good.
1: So, all congratulations to you and Pete. You and I have known each other for years, so it's great to be with both of you, first of all. Second of all, to answer your question, Drake, I don't want to get too sappy or too sentimental. It's 8 o'clock on the East Coast, and we want to bring the energy, right? But this means more than you could ever imagine. I live 10 minutes away from Tropicana Field. My house flooded during Hurricane Helene and Hurricane Milton. The roof got ripped off Tropicana Field during that second hurricane. Millions of lives were impacted negatively when those two hurricanes came through, and no one ever imagined that there would be baseball played again in Tropicana Field, let alone St. Petersburg, Florida, and maybe even in the Tampa Bay area at that time. That's how devastating it was. But I have said this all year, fellas, this season has been a season of redemption and reclamation, not only for this Rays organization who missed the playoffs the last 2 years, but for this entire Tampa Bay community. And it has been nothing short of meaningful and magical every step along the way.
2: Rich, you know, the Rays win 98 games. That's the best record in the American League. But yet it still feels like, you know, overall society is surprised by this. And I get it, Rays, Yankees, but what do people not know about the Rays that has made them so special and has put them in this position to be up 2-0 on a Major League Baseball powerhouse?
1: Well, first of all, you know, I think in baseball especially, guys, you know this, the numbers don't lie. You could call the Yankees a powerhouse, but they're without their power source most of this year. Without Aaron Judge, they are not the New York Yankees that everyone thinks they are or should be. That's why Yankee fans are losing their minds the way that their team lost these first two games. They lost to small ball, and that's how the Rays have won all year long. The treetops diagnosis of the Tampa Bay Rays for people who still don't know, and as they say in the hip-hop culture, if you don't know, now you know.
2: Yeah.
1: This is a team that has thrived on what I call the two C's, contact rate and change-ups. Contact rate was a paradigm shift for them, and just about every other organization in baseball, save for the Milwaukee Brewers, who are the best team in baseball record-wise. Those two teams this year have embraced small ball, get them on, get them over, get them in. A little bit of a throwback style to maybe the 1970s and even into the 80s of the way baseball was played, especially in the National League without a designated hitter at that time. They have made a concerted effort to strike out less, to get on base more, and to trust what Vice President, or I should say President of Baseball Ops, Eric Neander, calls his three aircraft carriers. And those are the three at the top of the lineup. Yandy Diaz led the league in hits, 20-plus home runs. Jonathan Aranda, criminally underrated as a left-handed bat. And then, of course, MVP candidate Junior Caminero. Everybody else below them focuses on base percentage, not striking out, getting on, and putting pressure on the opposing defense. On the other side, the other C, like I said, it's changeups. And they did this more than any other team. Kyle Snyder, you can at me, you can argue with me all you want. There is not a better pitching coach in all of baseball than Kyle Snyder. And he instituted the implementation of a changeup, and virtually every pitcher on the staff throws it and throws it effectively, and it has kept opposing offenses on their heels all season long. No team seems to have a real good handle on how to handle this Rays pitching staff. Those two C's are the two key reasons why they won the 98 games and are going to advance to the American League Championship Series.
0: He's Rich Hollenberg of the Tampa Bay Rays joining the Drake Toll Show on Westwood One Sports and the Westwood One Sports app. Rich, when I think the best Rays teams of all time, I think 2021, obviously 100-win season. I think back to those Rays teams that played 2010, 2011 in there, where that series against the Rangers. You know, you're a sniff away from the World Series in a couple of those seasons. But this version, and you kind of alluded to it, it's not necessarily this top-to-bottom star-studded cast. It's a name. It's the key pieces, the key names, and the right pieces of the coaching staff. Is this just the perfect storm for Tampa at this point? As opposed to, hey, look at this poster board of eight guys that you know, and instead the right 8, 9, 10, 12 people in this organization putting it all together. I mean, how did this Rays team come about?
1: Yeah, perfect storm would be no pun intended, obviously.
0: Yeah.
1: I've been around the team. I've covered this team since the Joe Madden days. And Joe Madden and obviously the front office group, which at that time was led by Andrew Friedman, who now runs the Dodgers, and Matt Silverman and Brian Ald, and of course Eric Neander, who is the lone remaining front office personnel. Chaim Bloom, throw him in there. He's now running the Cardinals. But Eric Neander helped hire Kevin Cash. Kevin Cash, after a couple of years, brought in pitching coach Kyle Snyder and hitting coach Chad Mottola. And those four, Neander, Cash, Snyder, Mottola, have been with this program ever since. Kevin Cash is still one of the youngest managers in baseball. He's the longest tenured manager in baseball as well. So that tells you something. He is a player's coach. Everybody loves playing for those people because they are over-communicators. They care about you as people. They let you be the best version of yourself as a player and as a person. But they have a method to their madness. And when everybody is bitching and moaning about analytics taking over sport and there's no feel, Eric Neander and Kevin Cash have found that balance between chemistry and feel and analytics and data. And this team is a team in every sense of the word. They are a mix of veterans. Yandy Diaz is the elder statesman in this organization. He's been with the team for 8 years. Then this year they bring in Nick Martinez, who is, they call him El Presidente. If there's ever been an MVP in a clubhouse as a starting pitcher, Nick Martinez is the poster boy for that. They brought in veterans to supplement their youngsters because they've usually featured the youngest roster in baseball. This year, not as much, even though they still trend young. So they've just got a great mix. It's finding that balance. It really, truly is like a human chemistry experiment every year with football, with baseball, with basketball. But the difference with baseball is you're dealing with a 40-man roster, right? You're not just dealing with 25 guys. You're dealing with a 40-man roster. We used to call it the Durham Shuttle because they would be bringing guys up from AAA every other day to throw a couple of innings, send them right back down to trips. They've done the same thing this year, but they have rode their horses. And everybody has had close to a career year. And that's what you need if you want to contend for a World Series title. Doesn't matter if you're a low-budget, small-market team like Tampa Bay or if you're the New York Yankees. Everybody has to perform to the best of their abilities if you want to contend for a World Series championship. The margin of error is razor thin, but the Rays have shown the resiliency to do that time and time again. That's the biggest difference this year. They have avoided major injuries. It would be great if Shane McClanahan was healthy, but he's not. But they have avoided major injuries to all their key players. They've stayed healthy, and now in September and into October, they've been among the hottest teams in baseball. And in any sport, you guys know this as well, the two H's, hot and healthy, those are the teams that win championships.
2: Pete, I want to give also that applies just, to Rich too. Hot and healthy. Go ahead, back to you, Jake.
0: The note that I would give on that.
1: I don't know if I'm that degree of either of those, Pete. But thank you for that compliment.
0: At least healthy. Pete, the note that I would give on that. When I was calling games, I called the games for a summer Cape Cod Baseball League, last best league, right? The half the stadiums don't have lights, and analytics have crept into that league kind of hardcore. One of the coaches was relieved of his duties because he asked the question to management. He asked the GM of this team, he said, am I running the team or is it the 23-year-olds with the laptops? And the GM's response was, well, it's kind of the 23-year-olds with the laptops. It's the fact that the Rays have found the perfect mix of analytics as well as the Jimmys and Joes. That's what I love about this franchise and the run they're on, Pete.
2: Yeah, no, talking with Rich Omberg on the Drake Toll Show. Rays studio host and ESPN play-by-play. Also, you hear this guy, richhollenberg.com. richhollenberg.com if you want to get in and get some help becoming a play-by-play guy and a broadcaster. Rich is your guy, a great service. Rich, back to the diamond. When we look at present day, tonight, you know, the Rays are going into Yankee Stadium. How much can Yankee Stadium change this series, or do the Rays have what you mentioned, right? The chemistry, the moxie, the experience to not be fazed by that. I mean, they've been there plenty of times before, but again, it's October 7th now.
1: Yeah, it's a great question, Pete. And I'll be completely honest with you because, you know, my journalistic background prevents me from being a complete homer. I try to call it down the middle. I said at the beginning of this series, I think it's going five. And I think every game is going to be low scoring and tight. And so far, that's proven to be the case. The Yankees are a different team when they play in front of their home fans. That short porch in right field is a factor. That vortex, that Gulf Stream that goes out to right center field is real. So the Yankees will benefit from that. They're a left-hand heavy lineup. And they're pitching, ostensibly, you would think they're pitching two lefties in two games. Max Fried go tonight, I would assume, unless it's already been determined and I didn't know about it, I would assume they'd throw Carlos Rodon in game four, who, by the way, shoved against the Rays in the last week of the regular season. I think he threw eight innings shutout ball. So you're throwing two lefties against the Rays, which means the Rays will probably go with as many righties as he can, which would mitigate that right field porch for them. And the Yankees have a left-hand heavy lineup, which will help them. And yet, I still think the Rays can win one of these two games. Why? Because of the style of play. Guys, I had one of the most entertaining nights watching a baseball game in game two. I purposely decided I'm not going to the ballpark. I'm going to stay home and watch this on my couch, A, because I'm a sportscasting nerd and I love listening to Brian Anderson and Frenchie and Lauren Shahadi and everybody. But I also wanted to live tweet during the game. Never done this before. And I, of course, got into it with E fans. And my message to anybody who was paying attention was, at this point in the season, you are who you are. and the Yankees committed the second most errors in the American League, and the Yankees had the sixth worst batting average in all of baseball. I don't know why the Yankee fans are bitching about their team losing. This is what they've seen all year long. Again, are they undermanned? 100% they are, because arguably the best player in baseball is out of their lineup in Aaron Judge. But you got to dance with who brung you. And Judge hasn't been there for a long time. This Yankee team doesn't hit well and doesn't field well. And that showed up in both of these games in the series. Because of that, I don't think you're going to see that much of a different Yankees team. If Max Fried shows up tonight and shoves, and he could absolutely do that, I think you're going to have another close ball game, and maybe a home run or two by the Yankees wins them the game 4-2 or 3-1 or something like that. But again, you can't expect the Yankees to go out and play gold glove defense and go, you know, 7-for-12 with runners in scoring position, because that's just not who they are. Conversely, the Rays have been almost as right as rain, save for about a 3 or 4 week period in late May, early June. They have been who they are all year long, and they're the best team in the American League. They have the best batting average in baseball, tied with the Brewers. They don't hit a lot of home runs, but they put an ungodly amount of pressure on your pitcher and on the defense. And look, let's just go back to this, even though the horse has been so beaten so many times. That Austin Wells double trying to stretch it into a triple, yes, that was a boneheaded move of the playoffs. I'm not going to argue that. Yeah. But the reason he did that, the meta reason, was because of the pressure that the Rays had put on that Yankees team. He felt like he had to do that to spark that team. And those are the mistakes that the Rays force you into making. And I don't think that's going to change, even when they're playing at Yankee Stadium.
0: With ESPN and the Tampa Bay Rays, he's Rich Hollenberg, at Rich Hollenberg. And Rich, incredibly appreciative of your perspective and bringing us into Tampa this morning. And incredibly appreciative for what you do for young broadcasters across the country with your cohort and those who are learning how to do it and do it right because of your leadership. This is exactly what we needed for the 8 o'clock hour, my friend. You've done it again.
1: You guys are awesome. I'm a big fan of both of you, as you well know. Please have me on anytime you want. I'm willing to wake up at whatever hour it is of the morning on the East Coast just to be on the Drake's Toll Show with Pete Souza.
0: That's good. Thanks again, Rich.
2: Thanks, Rich.
0: We'll have you on during the World Series when the Rays are there. That's good.
1: All the best, fellas.
0: It's Rich Hollenberg, at Rich Hollenberg on Twitter. I like that he's the perspective of, look, the Rays got to muck it up. Just
2: and
0: go
2: you know,
0: to New York.
2: Drake,
0: muck
2: how
0: it up.
2: Cool is it to get, like, in a world that's overrun with national Yankees talk, to get that Rays perspective for a good, like, chunk of time? It's just got me looking at that series totally differently, and it cleans up your viewpoint. I'm like, oh, yeah, this makes sense. You know, like, it makes more sense now.
0: It helps me understand why the Yankees are playing stupid baseball. The Rays are forcing the Yankees into stupid baseball.
2: Yes.
0: They muck it up and make the Yankees uncomfortable. The Rays have scored in three innings. Out of their first two games, the ALDS, the Rays have only scored in three innings. They're 2-0. And it's just, hey, look, we need one run here, a couple runs here, small chunks. Go win the game. Go throw the Yankees for a loop. And they've done that against one of the biggest brands in baseball, as you mentioned. The Rays up 2-0 on New York as the series heads to the Bronx. It is Westwood One Sports and the Westwood One Sports app. Coming up, one Super Bowl contender just had a star retire in the middle of the season, and now their Super Bowl window is closed. More on that next on the Drake Toll Show. You know, I'm winning money right now, which I love to sports bet, have always loved to sports bet, and I usually lose money, so I just do it as fun. Like, I quantify it like this. I say, if you go as a family of four to the movie theater, popcorn, drinks, if you're spending $125 past the tickets and all the concessions, it's like, what if I spent $125 on a viewing experience where I bet on one team and I could win money? You lose money at the movies, right? That's how I justify it. And then I'd lose that $125 and say, well, I paid for a good time. Not anymore. 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

0: mean, roughly out of nowhere, a future Hall of Famer retires. Lane Johnson of the Philadelphia Eagles has manned the tackle position for 14 years for the franchise, and he himself is a dynasty. He helped bring two Super Bowl rings to the city of Philadelphia, and now he is up and retired in the middle of a campaign. And the reason I say this isn't completely random is he had mentioned how this would likely be his final season, and Lane has been pretty open about mental health struggles, and let's actually take you to audio of Lane Johnson himself. That's, again, future Hall of Famer who decided to come back for one more year on his priorities ahead of what he planned to do in 2026. This is from a few months ago.
1: Yeah, it's, as you get older, you know, things change in your life, priorities, you know, your children get older, parents get older, and so, just puts things into perspective. So, man, looking like, man, this is probably potentially going to be probably my last year, just because I am getting to that point of those priorities, you know, away from football are starting to merge.
0: So he had decided that this was going to be it. And this is the swan song. You get one last year in Philadelphia. And the Eagles, when Johnson has not played in his 14-year career, are 18-30 in those games. That's not very good. When he does play, they have a 65%+ win percentage. So he kind of warns you coming into the season, I'm winding down. But then Sunday hits, and when the Eagles go to play the Rams, Johnson doesn't show up at the stadium at all. Here is Jordan Mailata, another Eagles offensive lineman, on Sunday after the loss to the Rams, saying he himself doesn't really know what's going on.
2: Yeah, tough. Real tough. You know, but this is why we train the way we do, and we practice those rotations during the week. So that, you know, the next man up isn't a new thing for us, and that we're able to, you know, get things going.
3: When did it first come on your radar?
2: When we got here.
3: What were you told?
2: Lane was down. And, you know, when you come to game day, you just got to keep playing that next play. So it was, who's up next? Michael's up. And prep Michael.
0: I mean, you imagine you work at KPMG and you're in a pod of six people that show up every day at the same office and have the same cubicle next to one another. And there's the one person who everybody looks up to. They're the most tenured one at KPMG. And that's the guy. If you've got a question, you go to that guy. And then one day you show up Monday morning on a big day for KPMG. And as the presentation's about to start, he's not there. And you say, well, all right, well, where's Dan? Like, he's out today. Like, well, but with what? We don't really know. That's what the Eagles showed up to on Sunday, and now by Tuesday, Lane Johnson had retired from the National Football League. You're listening to Westwood One Sports and the Westwood One Sports app. It is the Drake Toll Show. Pete Souza co-hosting. Pete's a Philadelphia guy. Pete, I think the word eerie is where I want to start with my thoughts on this.
4: Yeah, and it's a real shame because you'd have to imagine that the mental health is at the center of this, and that's just because Lane Johnson has told us as much in the past. And you did a great job with the comparison, and Addie and Laura did a great job giving us that sound to kind of paint the backdrop or give us a backdrop for this painting, which is like becoming more like a Jackson Pollock with a little bit of like a darker edge. Like, it's all over the place. It's beautiful, this guy's career, but it's got so many twists and turns, and then you think about 14 years with the Eagles, several different head coaches, right? All the way back to the Andy Reid era, different quarterbacks, right? He's helped this team through injuries, a Super Bowl runs. He is the guy that's been the anchor and has been the stabilizing force, aside from the things that he's been vulnerable and talked about dealing with mental health-wise. In fact, you know, you talk to people around that organization, and it's like he's brought this team closer together. Just like if I'm talking to you, Drake, and I tell you something that's really going on in my life that's troubling, and then you bring something back to me and you say, you know, I'm struggling with something similar. And all of a sudden now we're having a really powerful conversation that elevates our bond and really probably elevates the two of us as we are on our road to whatever kind of recovery. That's what he supplied the Eagles with off the field in a sport where it's day-to-day for a lot of these guys because of the physicality of it, right? You just never know when your number is going to get called, when you could be done. And being in the trenches with the rest of the Warriors on the team means everything to you. You know, I know that from from football and college and being around, being in Philly, you know, doing PR for the Sixers, like having a little bit of a vibe of how the media works there and knowing people that still cover this team. I know that the team is devastated by his absence in the locker room, but on the field, man, it's huge. Like, you've got a brand new offensive coordinator in Sean Mannion. You've got a quarterback who's struggling. You have injuries all over the offensive line. You have Mykel Bell, who's going to start for you now at right tackle. He is a rookie, and he, I hate to say this for a young guy, but he was violated by the Rams in that game on Sunday. Like, he was a weak spot with no Lane Johnson. So now you have to move forward, and you've got to figure out a way to put a plug in the jug, but also at the same time help this team move forward mentally. And that's where we get to another part of this thing, is that you wake up this morning and the Cowboys are favored to win the NFC East now on the heels of this news. And you and I talked about it earlier. You've got the Giants without a starting quarterback. You've got the Washington Commanders pretty much going through the same thing. The Eagles now are just a shell of who they were. Whether they can put it back together or not remains to be seen. But without Lane Johnson, it's going to be a tough road to hoe. And then you got the Cowboys, man. Who would have thought they had the most like cohesive deal going as now we get into week five?
0: I think if we're talking about a division where the Cowboys have the most cohesive thing going, we're talking about a pretty bad division.
4: Yeah, probably, right?
0: We're talking about the NFC East pre-Eagles Super Bowl, you know, NFC least era, where, or even right at the end of the Peterson era, when the Cowboys were middling and trying to get Dak back around. I mean, there was a time where there were serious questions about, there were serious conversations about the NFC East being the worst division in football. We've seen that over the last 15 years. There have been seasons where you look around and go, nobody's really good here. No, but there's not much going on here. And this year, I think the division is falling back into that, and it leaves it open for the Cowboys, who are in bye mode. The Commanders are trying to figure out whether or not they have a franchise quarterback and have a long-term head coach. The Giants thought they had it figured out, but now their quarterback, Jackson Dart, goes down for the year. John Harbaugh is picking up the pieces with Jameis Winston. For the Eagles, this is falling apart in front of you. Lane Johnson's the latest example. And the Dallas Cowboys are kind of the team that's left as the team in buy now mode. They go get Joey Porter Jr., who's an instant impact at corner this week. The Cowboys want to win. Not to say the other franchises don't. They're just not in a position to win and win consistently right now. The division belongs to the Dallas Cowboys. I can declare that clearly on October 7th.
4: Well, if you don't believe Drake, you can just ask Las Vegas. I do believe that speaks to the situation that we are in right now with this NFC East division. Like, the Cowboys are favored to win the division right now, and the Giants are actually in first place at 3-1. And when you look at the long road to hoe that lies ahead, I mean, who do you feel comfortable with? I mean, you know, Dak Prescott is playing. Some people are saying he's coming off the best game he's ever played in his career. Like the way that he was surgical in helping the Cowboys win that game at Houston on Sunday, and also the way he involved CeeDee Lamb. Those two guys together for 7 years now appear to be exactly on the same page, on the heels of years where it did not feel like that at all.
0: It is Westwood One Sports, the Westwood One Sports app. The Philadelphia Eagles will now play the rest of their 2026 without Lane Johnson, a future Hall of Famer on the offensive line. That, can you give that stat, Pete? You had the win percentage with and without.
4: Yeah, no, it's 66% when he's with them and 37% when he's not with them. And to give you an example of how much or how deep this can cut, that's basically the difference between an 11-win football team and a 6-win football team.
0: Yeah.
4: Right? Like, when Lane Johnson is playing for the Eagles in a given season and he's healthy the whole time, they go 11-6. When he doesn't, they go 6-11. Like, that's the totality of that if you look at that statistic and want to run with it. So these are tough times ahead. And I mentioned it too, you know, what he brings, the stability to that offensive line, and what he allows everyone else to do on the offensive line, is something that grants liberties to his cohorts in the trenches. And it reminded me on Sunday, really, I mean, I know this is extreme, mentioned it earlier, like when Barrett Robbins went missing before the Raiders played the Bucks in the Super Bowl in 2003, he goes to Tijuana. You know, Lane Johnson is having some sort of personal or mental health situation, or I guess that's one of the same, but he no longer can play for the Eagles. He doesn't show up last minute on Sunday. And boy, the Eagles looked just as discombobulated on Sunday without Lane Johnson as the Raiders did in that Super Bowl without Barrett Robbins when they got, you know, their fannies kicked.
0: All right.
4: Fannies, for levity. Fannies.
0: Fanny, yeah, we can use the word fannies. The FCC is going to be fine with that today. Let's go from the gridiron to America's pastime. Tonight, the New York Yankees will be swept by the Tampa Bay Rays, and Aaron Boone will wake up tomorrow coaching the Savannah Bananas. Here's why that's the case, and I can back it up next on the Drake Toll Show.
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10: I got a sweet little body as you're rolling in the caddy with me.
11: The Tampa Bay Rays are going to close out the series in New York tonight. And here's how it's going to go, is the Yankees are going to roll out one of Major League Baseball's best in Max Fried. And Fried's going to go 7 1/3 of 2 earned run work. The lefty's going to be dominant. And the damn Rays are going to win 2-1. That's what the series has been. It's what Rich Hollenberg of the Tampa Bay Rays told us earlier in this show, is that in tonight's game and in the series in general, the Rays' entire goal is to muck things up, make the Yankees uncomfortable, play small ball, and force the issue against New York. The Rays don't care who's on the mound. The Rays don't care if they finish with 4 hits, 5 hits. It's just about timely runs. In 2 games, Pete, in 2 games of the ALDS, the Rays have scored in 3 total innings. It's all they've needed. A run here, a couple there. 2-0. They lead the series headed to the Bronx. But, Pete, before I get to you, MLB Network's own Addie Bates, did the Rays finish the job tonight and just knock off the New York Yankees before we need to go any further?
12: I love the momentum this Rays team has. And remember, this is a team who, in Game 1, Drew Rasmussen, the Yankees were no-hit for 7 innings, through 7 innings. And this is a Yankees lineup with Ben Rice, Cody Bellinger, these big names where you expect them to do big things. And those are the only two guys who know how to hit a baseball, and that's really saying something. This Rays team, man, they have the Yankees number, and if you're a casual baseball fan and you hate the Yankees, you're going to love this. You're going to love this because it's the Rays, and it's a feel-good story. Rich Hollenberg said it there. I like him in Game 3. I do. Pete. I think this would be a beautiful sweep.
13: Yeah, Rich Hollenberg, Rays studio host, was with us just a little bit ago, and he was jazzed for this, and he really got me even more invested in a series like this than I already am. And I love it because it's the Yankees, it's postseason baseball, it's October. A couple of things that are really leaning in the Yankees' direction tonight. They were 2-5 on the season at Tropicana Field. Let's get out of there. We're out.

0: of there. Max Fried has been, he'll start tonight for the Yankees. ERA of 1.81, last seven appearances against Tampa. So the Yankees are favored to win this game. But here's the big thing. This is, the Rays have to win this game. They have got to win this game. You want to, you have your foot on the throat. And I don't care what anybody says, because yes, it is a different year and it's a different Yankees team, and the numbers support that. But you don't want to get into a situation where now you're playing in game four in New York, where they have, you know, after losing tonight, where they have everything on the line. The place is electric. You know, the ghosts start to come out. Babe Ruth, Lou Gehrig. It's just like, it can be a powerful scene, right? Overwhelming to the human condition. And the Yankees win that game, and then you just got one game now for everything. Like, you are in control of this game if you're the Tampa Rays or in this series, and you've got a stranglehold on it. You've got to choke the Yankees out tonight. You've got to do it tonight. If you don't do it tonight, you could be in big trouble. I'm serious, Addy. I'm ready to choke somebody out myself. Give me the skeleton back here.
1: He had that Lou Gehrig guy. That's crazy.
2: Goodness. Pete picked this is the Addy's Atlanta being a jerk. Falcons.
0: Thank you, Drake.
2: To beat the Saints, and somehow it made us all think that Pete is not an ALS, an advocate.
0: It didn't
2: against
0: make
2: ALS.
0: Anybody think that. It made you two nudniks give me a hard time about it.
2: I cannot be looped into that.
1: No, you did. You did react to the message. You did emphasize it.
0: Emphasize what?
2: May
0: as a surprise, like we were texting, and you know, I'm old, by the way. Well, if I just hit you with an exclamation point,
1: Drake did.
2: 45, Pete.
0: That's because he's a jerk.
2: 45.
0: No.
2: Yeah, well, I mean,
0: Whatever. I'm telling you, I have a feeling, and you know what? I hope we see Lou Gehrig tonight in some way, shape, or form, right?
2: You know what?
0: A second coming.
2: I hope you're never invited back to Baylor as a guest speaker.
0: Why? I did a great job yesterday.
2: I said it. There you go. Not at my alma mater. Nope, not anymore. I went there.
0: Guys, I spoke at Baylor yesterday, and I mentioned Drake in the middle of my talk, begrudgingly, and everybody freaked out. Drake told Savannah Bananas. Drake told this one kid's nodding his head like he's having a stroke. I'm like, yeah, dude, that Drake told.
2: It's because they love
3: a family, a wife, four kids.
1: If only they knew
3: the
1: that
3: suburbs.
1: He pukes after every show.
0: Yeah. Yeah, this is our guy, by the way. You don't think that this guy, speaking of Iron Man, like Lou Gehrig, this guy is playing, he's playing hurt today.
2: I use the oral restroom after every show. That's you got for the FCC. You've got to say it like that. Otherwise,
0: we can't talk about
2: bodily functions.
1: Well, you didn't do it on someone. You didn't do it on someone,
2: I
1: guess.
2: No, I would hope that I did not. Didn't use the oral restroom on someone.
0: There's
2: That's
0: Howard
2: a very
0: Stern
2: good point.
0: For that.
2: Yeah. Oh, man. Well, you know, as I was saying, the Braves and Dodgers tonight. Addy, we got a lot of Padres fans that are listening, a lot of Brewers fans, obviously Braves-Dodgers fans. This, and we talked earlier about the Guardians and White Sox. Do the Braves keep the series alive?
1: They have to. I mean, last night, like you said, Yamamoto shoved. I mean, he shoved against this
2: really
1: Braves
2: good.
1: Lineup. You know it's bad when you're pinch hitting in the ninth and you have to bring out a Yastrzemski, okay? That's how you know you're down, Braves. But if they don't win today, that's when
2: Carl?
1: We start to get a little concerned. They do have to win here. Yeah, it's not the one who you want. But they have Tyler Mahle on the mound, and he can also shove. So if Tyler Glasnow is pitching for the Dodgers, which I'm pretty sure he is. He's good, but he's not prime Tyler Glasnow. And I'm saying this, I just spoke with him the other day, so I'm sorry, Tyler. So the Braves have a good chance here.
0: Drake, my empathy for you is about to go off a cliff. Are you drinking a Bang right now with the stomach virus?
2: It's still really full. There's small sips.
0: What?
2: The caffeine. It's either Excedrin or Bang.
0: Are you trying to
2: Bang.
0: Stay awake for after the show so
1: he
0: you can
1: like
0: heat up to get sick?
1: He acts like a baby to get our sympathy, and then
2: Excedrin.
1: He just does the same thing over and over.
2: It shoots the caffeine in your system instantly. The Bang's a slow climb if you sip it slowly. And so I've had this in my fridge for a long time. I need to get rid of it.
0: I talked to our friend Cam Stewart, and he said your parents are awesome. He said he's met them. And your mom, who has listened to us and talked to Drake about my reverb and my mic months ago, right? Like, that was my fault. I fixed that problem.
2: I
0: would
2: lied
0: think
2: to you,
0: that
2: Pete.
0: Your
2: mom
0: would call you now about this.
2: I lied to you, Pete. It's me who had a problem with reverb, but I knew if I said that my
1: Where
2: mom had a problem
1: from?
2: With it, that you would fix it.
0: Well, yeah,
2: my father was a Jehovah's Witness.
0: We got to we gotta get Mama Toll on this because she ain't down with him drinking an energy drink.
2: Where in the world of the stomach did you?
0: That's all I'm saying.
2: Look, I'm gonna fly today. I've got a dinner tonight. I've got to get to. I can't. There's no time, as you know. I've got emergency there.
0: You got to push through. I respect.
2: You can't
0: that.
2: Miss any. No days.
1: No
2: off.
1: Coffee in Utah. Damn it.
4: Ba ba ba ba ba ba. Okay, we have it in our side. Fire.
0: Right,
4: boom.
0: I'm done.
2: Boom. Brewers, Padres. The Padres keep the series alive.
0: Oh, you, Eddie.
1: Oh, okay. Yeah. I mean, the Padres.
2: Yeah, you think Pete's going to answer the baseball question?
0: I'm
1: like
0: done.
1: I said, I'm only.
0: I've used up my time.
2: Gumby ass Pete's going to answer the baseball question over there. Look at that guy. Like 110
1: pounds. Selfishly, I'm rooting for the Brewers. I feel like this is a team that it's like finally their time because they never
2: Orlovsky,
1: get over that hill. And I mean, let's say the Padres get knocked out. I think then we'll have a question about AJ Preller and what's working and what's not working with spending and trading away prospects.
2: Ugh, I do feel sick. It's time for our best game of the week. It's Who Are They? Happy
1: Woo!
2: Wednesday, everybody. You're listening
1: Just
2: to Westwood One Sports and the Westwood One Sports app. Addie's going to read a bunch of facts that are not true. And then Pete and I have to guess what person she's describing.
0: I'm scared to ask this. We guess right away, right?
2: Oh, my gosh.
1: Yeah, yes. After I'm done speaking. Okay, this person is celebrating his 75th birthday. He is an American rock singer songwriter, the founder, co-founder of Farm Aid, and an actor.
0: Oh, Willie Nelson.
2: Bono.
0: No.
1: Willie Nelson's not 75, and Bono's not that old. Born in Seymour.
0: Oh, John
1: Indiana.
0: Cougar Mellencamp. John Cougar Mellencamp.
1: John Cougar Mellencamp.
2: John Cougar Melatonin. Thank you, Pete. Close. Almost
0: John
2: got it.
0: John Cougar Mellencamp.
1: Here's your next one. And this is an American Major League Baseball outfielder and shortstop. Plays for the Dodgers.
2: Joseph Stalin.
1: What? He plays for the currently plays for the Dodgers.
0: Mookie Betts.
1: Yes, it is Mookie Betts. Mookie Betts. Yes. This person is an American comic, actor, and writer. He was on SNL. He's been on Vacation.
2: Chevy Chase.
1: Yes. Woo! Drake, I'll be shocked if you even know who this is. This person was born on this day in 1968. He is a British musician and singer. Some of the hits include...
0: Robbie Williams.
1: That's funny. Paranoid Android. All I Need. Karma
2: Bono.
1: Police.
2: Sting.
0: Oh, Boy George.
2: Boy George?
1: That's Karma Chameleon.
0: That's Karma Chameleon.
1: Their biggest hit was Creep. The biggest hit
0: was
1: Creep.
0: No. Hold us up. Karma Police. Buckley. No. No, the guy... one name, people. Morrissey. No.
1: Smith. This is Tom York of Radiohead.
0: Oh, okay. Sorry.
2: Tom York?
1: Yeah.
2: Didn't he do the prostitute in Ohio?
1: Here's your last one.
0: Jed.
1: This is
2: Jed York.
1: Danish physicist who expanded quantum physics.
2: Albert Einstein.
1: He has an entire model named after him.
0: Newton.
2: A model? Is she hot?
1: Wouldn't you like to know, Weather Boy? It's Neil
0: Newton.
1: Bohr.
2: Niels Bohr?
0: Newton.
1: Niels Bohr, the Bohr
2: You're
1: model.
2: Making
0: oh, yeah,
2: up
0: yeah,
2: names.
1: Golly,
2: at this
1: what
2: point.
1: Did they teach you in Arkansas?
2: That's yeah. Well, not much, obviously. Oh, yeah. It's why I that's why
0: we
2: I
0: We got a guy from Bologna, Arkansas, and a Catholic school education. Welcome.
1: Golly,
2: well, Pete's mom
1: God.
2: Knows the Pope.
1: Oh, that's,
2: so.
1: The Pope is Catholic.
0: Yeah, very much so.
2: Pete informed us of that. Pete broke that news recently on the show.
0: I would love it if the Pope was at the game today.
2: Is the Pope
0: for the
2: White
0: Sox?
2: Fan?
0: How cool would that
1: yes,
0: be?
1: Yes, he's a White Sox
2: a lot,
1: fan.
2: No, it's a much better saying. It's like, you drinking tonight? The Pope a White Sox fan? That's pretty good. That's pretty good. Maybe cooking with that. Armin Williams, Bruce Gilbert, Pete Souza, Ryan McGuire, and Colin Jones, thank you for a job. Surely you'll learn a thing or two with You Better You Bet, the fastest show in all of sports coming up, or your local programming. Addie Bates produces, Laura Jimenez runs the board, Pete Seuss is the co-host. This has been, and it always will be. We will see you tomorrow morning from 6 a.m. to 9 a.m. Eastern Time. Love ya. 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
23: What do you care what they say?
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25: If loving sports is wrong, I don't want to be right.
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25: 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And on this Wednesday morning, the world of sports absolutely buzzing. And we are going to get to all the big stories, including the potential, but likely, end of an era of Philadelphia Eagles football. And why? The microscope, the pressure, all on Jalen Hurts and Nick Sirianni ahead of Sunday's game in London against the Jaguars, where the Eagles are 7.5-point underdogs. We will get to Lane Johnson's stunning retirement yesterday and talk about what it means, not just for the 2026 Eagles, but the future of this team coming up later this hour on the show. Also, Lionel Messi, you know, the greatest soccer player ever, played his final game last night, international soccer, for Argentina. Why it is the equivalent of Michael Jordan walking away from the NBA or Tom Brady retiring from the NFL, and the real story of Leo Messi's international career, and why it is one of my favorites in the history of sports. And why the current king of San Diego sports should be your king as well. Unless you are a Milwaukee Brewers fan or from the state of Wisconsin. The phone number, 310-840-4910. 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Will the Eagles make the playoffs? 310-840-4910. You can call or text. 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Our bets for tonight in Major League Baseball, where can't wait to watch the Yankee game tonight. My stomach already hurts thinking about it. Thoughts on the Game 3s in the American League Division Series. We will talk all things Major League Baseball, give you our bets at the end of the show. But we officially begin the wonderful Sports Wednesday edition of You Better You Bet with yet another Yoshinobu Yamamoto masterpiece. Yoshinobu Yamamoto, the Japanese Madison Bumgarner, the Japanese Curt Schilling. And as a Yankee fan, I hate to say that one. Schilling, obviously, with the Red Sox and with the Diamondbacks. But look, got to call it like I see it, right? And hell, Yoshinobu Yamamoto, at times, the Japanese Mariano Rivera, when it matters the most, closing out the World Series last year against the Toronto Blue Jays. And yesterday, last night in Hotlanta, we talked about it yesterday with Jim Bowden on the show, how excited we all were for this unbelievable pitching matchup. Future Hall of Famer Chris Sale going for the Atlanta Braves. Series tied at a game apiece. And Yoshinobu Yamamoto toeing the slab. Hashtag on the bump for the Los Angeles Dodgers. And in the end, it is Yamamoto who wins this pitcher's duel, outdueling the great Chris Sale, who is going to be in Cooperstown one day, a legendary pitcher. And Yamamoto gets the best of him. Yoshinobu Yamamoto, 7 innings, 4 hits, 1 earned run to go along with 10 strikeouts. Dodgers beat the Braves 3-1 and take a 2-1 lead in this best-of-5 National League Division Series. Ahead of tonight's Game 4, Glasnow and Mailey, the proposed starters for both teams. I don't know if the series is making it back to Los Angeles. We can talk about that coming up in a little bit. But man, Yamamoto, guy's unbelievable. Postseason stats for Yamamoto, and actually, like a couple substandard by his standards, starts in 2024, weigh this down a little bit. So it's actually even better than this if you're looking at last year and what we've seen thus far, obviously, this year. Yamamoto, 8-1, 2.06 ERA in the postseason. 2025 World Series Most Valuable Player. This is clearly a player who saves his best for when it matters the most. And to all the big baseball fans out there, like members of our show crew, you are listeners and viewers. I'm going to ask you a loaded question right now. If you could pick one pitcher right now in Major League Baseball, just one pitcher, to start the biggest game of the year for your team, or come out of relief in a massive spot, and shout out to Michael King, we'll get to him in a little bit, but you know, a starter to come out of the bullpen and finish a huge game for you, anyone in all of Major League Baseball, any pitcher in Major League Baseball, you could have Jacob Mizorowski of the Brewers, best pitcher in the National League this regular season. Maybe you want to go with Knock Knock Who's There, Killa Cam Killa, Cam Schlittler, the best pitcher in the American League this season for my New York Yankees. I think the pick is very clearly Yoshinobu Yamamoto. One pitcher to save my life right now in Major League Baseball, to pitch the game of the season, to keep my season alive, to secure a championship, that pitcher, Yoshinobu Yamamoto. If I'm tied in a series at one, going to the other team, and they've got their future first ballot Hall of Fame ace on the mound, who do I want? Yoshinobu Yamamoto. And he's on a pitching staff that includes Tarik Skubal, who is one of the best pitchers in baseball as well. And you take Yamamoto, right? You don't even think twice about it. Is there even an argument? Is there even an argument as to who you would take in a big spot? It's Yamamoto. The guy is unbelievable. And he is one of the biggest reasons why I believe the Los Angeles Dodgers are going to win another World Series championship. And if and when the Dodgers win the World Series, this will be a three-peat for the Dodgers. And they will become the first team since the 98-99 2000 Yankees to do so. Now, you might say, well, of course, look at all the money they've spent, right? Look at the resources that they have. They're able to trade for Tarik Skubal, and it pissed everybody off when that happened. Okay, like, yes, they do spend a ton of money. There's no question about it. And yeah, like, as a Yankee fan, I wish my team did that. I'm a little hot and bothered by it. I understand. People hate the Dodgers for this reason. But I think something that's really important to understand is that throughout the history of sports, and there are a million examples we can give, we could go internationally to soccer, right? And look at a club like Tottenham Hotspur in the English Premier League. Spends a ton of money, never wins anything. Hell, how about right here in my neck of the woods, the Yankees spend a ton of money and haven't won a World Series in almost 20 years. The Steve Cohen New York Mets, another team that kind of falls under that umbrella. We can go to various teams that spend money and pour resources in and just don't win. Just because you spend the money and just because you make the trades and you try and have the best team that money can buy, just because you do that doesn't mean you're going to win. It does not guarantee that you are going to win. The Los Angeles Dodgers, yes, are the best team money can buy. And there are some homegrown players, but we've got a lot of mercenaries as well. Hell, Kyle Tucker hit eighth last night for the LA Dodgers. Big free agent acquisition this summer. Shohei Ohtani, he has to be hurt with the way he's hitting right now. You know, dropped to fifth in the order, 0 for 2 yesterday with the walk. I have to believe Ohtani's going to turn it around. Way too talented. So, yeah, this is a team that has a lot of mercenaries on it. There's no question. Yamamoto's a big free agent signing. Skubal's obviously the acquisition at the trade deadline. They are filled, not all, but they are filled with mercenaries. And yet, despite that, they have unquestioned, and I'm not a Dodgers fan, right? I'm a Yankee fan. They embarrassed my team in the World Series a couple years ago. I don't like them. I don't root for the Dodgers. I don't like them. But we have to call it like we see it. We have to tell the truth. The Dodgers have the heart of a champion. And the Los Angeles Dodgers, I will use this expression purposefully, are the 1990s New York Yankees on steroids. They are like the rich uncle of the 1990s and early 2000s New York Yankees. Like with the way inflation works, like a house in 1996 when the Yankees won their first World Series on that run, I'm 13 years old, beat the Braves down 2-0, come back and win 4 in a row, hell yeah. John Wetland in his dirty hat, World Series MVP. Like if the Yankees were a house in 1996, that house is maybe worth $1 million, right? With the way housing prices were then. Today, that house is worth like $10 million. The Dodgers are like the inflation version of the 90s New York Yankees. Like the Yankees in the 90s were millionaires. The Los Angeles Dodgers of the 2020s are billionaires. They're billionaires. And you just always have the feeling, right? And this is not always the case. And look at Dodgers teams before they broke through and started winning that couldn't get it done. When people like me would point at Dave Roberts and say, Robo manager, I will do whatever the spreadsheet says. I don't know what I'm doing managing a pitching staff. That was what I used to say about Dave Roberts. So the Dodgers, it took them a while to break through. Just because you have the money doesn't mean you're going to win. The Dodgers win not just because it's part of it. Obviously, having great players helps. Not just because they spend the money. Not just because they make the trades, but because these players are supremely clutch. Now, I acknowledge this. The series against Atlanta is not over yet. The Braves could win tonight. They could beat Skubal in Game 5. The Braves could absolutely come back and win the series. And the Dodgers don't have to beat the Brewers in the NLCS. Or maybe the Padres come back. And we'll get to the Padres' awesome win last night over the Brewers in a little bit. So the Dodgers don't even have to make the World Series, and they could lose in the World Series when they get there. But even if that happens, I think that everything I've said is still true. You can't take it away from this team, where they're in a close game, and you just feel like they're going to win. Like, how many teams in baseball, let's use like the mid-90s, just as like the cutoff point, right? So we come back from the strike in 1995, the Braves beat the Indians in the World Series, and then the Yankees begin their run of dominance, right? How many teams have there been, not like single season teams, but teams over like a prolonged stretch of time, where you feel like watching these games in October, they're just going to figure it out. Like they're just going to win. How many are there? Like the David Ortiz, Manny Ramirez, Red Sox, like definitely got there, especially after they vanquished the Yankees in 2004. The Yankees, obviously. You know, the Bruce Bochy, San Francisco Giants absolutely had that air about them. The Houston Astros, even like cheating notwithstanding, like the Astros you felt that way about, especially me as a Yankee fan. And now these Dodgers. And again, I'm not guaranteeing they're going to win. I'm not even guaranteeing they're going to win this series against Atlanta. But I think they're going to. And even if they don't, it doesn't mean that everything I've said is false. This team's got it. However you want to define it, they've got it. And the fact that they lavish this roster with money and, you know, maybe like are doing some shady things in terms of their business, like with Ohtani's deferred contract, whatever. Like, all of that can be true, and I'm not saying it is, but all of it can be true, and it doesn't take away the fact that these players go out on the field and they win. And they win. Because just because you spend money doesn't mean you're guaranteed to win. They go out on the field and win. Freddie Freeman goes out there, the consummate winner. And I actually loved, and I'm predisposed to not like Justin Verlander. I thought he was pretty good. He's doing a nice job right on Fox on the post-game show with Kevin Burkhardt and Jeter and A-Rod and Poppy. So I liked Justin Verlander. And Verlander's talking to Freddie Freeman and talking about how Freddie Freeman is great in the clutch. And Freeman's like, oh my God, like Chris Sale's a Hall of Famer. Verlander, you're a Hall of Famer. Like the graciousness that this dude has. And then he's getting into it just like, this is what we do. Like we play our best when it matters the most. And no one knows that better than me. Nick Costos, Yankees fan, who watched Freddie Freeman destroy the Yankees in the 2024 World Series and root to being named World Series Most Valuable Player. Like, this Dodgers team is awesome. Whether you like them or not, and I'm guessing you don't, you can't take it away from them. Like, you can hate the Yankees, and I'm guessing a lot of you do. And you can laugh at the Yankees and say the Yankees don't have the heart of a champion, because they don't. Maybe I'll be proven wrong. I am almost certain I will be right about that. You can't say that about the Dodgers. Like, you can hate them the same way you hated the Patriots with Tom Brady. The same way, I guess, like, everyone kind of loved the Bulls except for people in New York. I hated Michael Jordan and the Bulls. But, look, I could have rooted against them and despised them. But you know they're the best. You can't say they're not the best. And it's the same thing with the Dodgers. Again, the LA Dodgers, the 1990s and early 2000s New York Yankees on steroids, with a much bigger wallet, like more mercenaries, but possessing the same heart of a champion. And I believe when it's all said and done, and a sincere, no disrespect meant to the Brewers, who are awesome. The Padres, and if the Padres come back to beat the Brewers, man, Dodgers-Padres would be, if the Dodgers beat the Braves, that's not even guaranteed. No disrespect to the Braves, the Padres, the Brewers, whoever comes out of the American League. Probably Tampa, but we'll see. No disrespect to those teams. The Dodgers are going to win. They have the best players, and they're clutch. Like, to paraphrase Mariano Duncan in 1996 for the New York Yankees, who famously said, we play today, we win today, das it, D-A-S. The L.A. Dodgers have the best players, and they're supremely clutch. Das it. And I believe, when it's all said and done, we will be talking about the 2026 L.A. Dodgers, along with 24 and 25, as the first three-peat champion in Major League Baseball since the 98-99-2000 New York Yankees. And a big reason why the most clutch big game pitcher in Major League Baseball wears Dodger blue. And his name, Yoshinobu Yamamoto. We're just getting started here on a wonderful Sports Wednesday edition of You Better You Bet. Later this hour, we will talk about Lane Johnson's stunning retirement, future first ballot Hall of Fame right tackle for the Philadelphia Eagles, what it means for the Eagles Sunday against the Jaguars, what it means for Nick Sirianni and Jalen Hurts moving forward. It is a meaty conversation to be had about Lane Johnson retiring for the Philadelphia Eagles. But on the other side, my king, Michael King. I loved it last night from this. Even though I lost money on the game because I bet the Brewers, you have to love what you saw last night from Michael King and the San Diego Padres. So we'll talk about the Padres win over the Brewers and get you set for the two ALDS Game 3s coming up tonight. The White Sox and the Guardians on the south side of Chicago. And the Yankees against the Rays in the Bronx. You Better You Bet rolls on a Wednesday on Westwood One Sports. Nick Costos and you right after this.
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25: 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Little Blink-182, All the Small Things, great song. Padres, here's the sports. Padres did All the Small Things last night to extend their series to a Game 4 against the Milwaukee Brewers. And Michael King and the Padres sang, "Say it ain't so, I will not go. Turn the lights off. Carry me home. Na na na na. 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My king, Michael King. I've said it a few times over the last couple years here on the show, and basically throughout my life as a sports fan. Now, football is my favorite sport. Like, baseball is not my favorite sport. I love it, but football is my favorite sport. But I think my single favorite thing in all of sports is when we get to the Major League Baseball playoffs and a stud starter comes in on short rest to pitch out of the bullpen. I think it is absolutely the best. Like, one of my seminal memories as a sports fan, and I would encourage you as a big sports fan, like, I remember where I was during this game. Was Game 7 of the 2014 World Series with the San Francisco Giants and the Kansas City Royals, where Madison Bumgarner came out of the bullpen and just stuffed the Royals into a locker and, like, put them in a coffin and buried them. It was incredible. It was awe-inspiring. And I always love it when that happens. Maybe not when, you know, Randy Johnson did it to the Yankees in the 2007 and the 2001 World Series, but you know what I'm saying. It is always awesome when this happens. So last night, what Michael King did for the San Diego Padres is not only worthy of praise, but is something that we have not seen in the history of Major League Baseball. Michael King becoming the first pitcher ever to start a postseason game and then 2 days or less later come in for a save of 6 outs or more. First time it's ever happened in the history of baseball. And King's achievement last night, coming out to close out the Game 3 win over the Milwaukee Brewers, Padres win 4-3 to stay alive, to force a Game 4 coming up tonight, was made even more special and even more incredible by the fact that the Padres did not have either of their top bullpen arms available in a game that they needed to save their season and stave off elimination. Morahan dealing with a stiff shoulder, unavailable last night. And I saw just like all the takes about Mason Miller, who was unavailable last night due to paternity leave. I think about to give his partner birth to a child, obviously. Was Mason Miller even going to pitch in last night's game anyway? After like the marathon pitch session that he had when he blew game two on the road in Milwaukee with Jackson Churio? Like, was Mason Miller even going to be available? So, like, I know everyone's like wants to get their takes off about that. I don't even know if Mason Miller was going to be able to pitch in the game anyway. It doesn't matter. What matters is Michael King saw the moment, saw what was needed, told the Padres, Greg Stammen, "I'm good to go. I'm ready to go." And sometimes in life and in sports, you have to break glass in case of emergency. And the emergency last night for the Padres was to try and kill the Brewers in Game 3 and force a Game 4. And to do that, they went to the guy that had started a couple days earlier for them. What a performance from Michael King. And it wasn't totally easy, right? Especially in the ninth inning. Puts a couple guys on base and then ends up inducing the game-ending double play. Xander Bogaerts, you know, turns it himself, basically. You know, runs over to second and then throws the ball to first to end the game for the Padres. And the Padres win 4-3. This has been, this Padres-Brewers series, masterpiece theater. 10 out of 10. All three games decided by one run. And all three games having a sick storyline woven throughout. Game one, obviously, you know, the Padres chase Jacob Mizorowski early. The Brewers fight back to take the lead. We have the ridiculous play with Ty France and his ball hitting like the top of the stadium and like Jackson Churio, the presence of mind and the focus to catch it off the carom. Ridiculous, right? So the Padres lose game one. Then they're up in game two with the best closer in baseball on the mound, Mason Miller. The Padres leave him out there for like 185 pitches, only a slight exaggeration, and he ends up serving up the game-winning hit to Jackson Churio in walk-off fashion. And I felt like the Brewers were going to sweep at that point. So game one, the Ty France play off the roof. Game two, Mason Miller blows it. Jackson Churio, the hero. And then last night, the hero, Michael King. I don't know what more you could ask for from a division series. Well, I know the answer to that question. As an East Coast dad, can we start this? It's never going to happen. I'm yelling at a cloud. Can we just, we're never going to start these games earlier. It would be really nice. Oh, wouldn't it be nice if we could start them at 8 o'clock Eastern? Can we start earlier, please? I know it's not going to happen, but it would be really, really nice. So great job by the San Diego Padres to win and keep their season alive. And we'll see if they're able to get the series back to Milwaukee. Game 4 coming up tonight with the Padres and the Brewers. Now, my overwhelming senses, and I said it leading up to Game 1, right? And I'm going to stick with it. I felt like whoever won Game 1 was going to win the series. And when the Padres jumped out to that lead and knocked Mizorowski out of the game, I felt really good about the Padres at that point. So I'm going to stick with the Brewers here. I think the Brewers will win tonight, and even if they don't, I do think they will win Game 5. But if it gets to Game 5, with the way the Brewers' postseasons have gone as of late, you would imagine that, you know, it's going to get a little tight in Milwaukee. It'll be interesting if and when that happens. My best guess, though, is that the Brewers will win the series, whether tonight or at home in Game 5, and get to an NLCS against the Dodgers that, if you are, forget about just like a baseball fan, if you're even just like a sports fan who parachutes in for baseball in October, totally fine if that's you, this series should fill you with wonderment and excitement if we get it. And I don't mean, again, to be disrespectful to the Braves or the Padres. Maybe they both come back and win, which would be an awesome NLCS also. But if we can be objective about it, Dodgers-Brewers is the better series. Like, that's the sexy series. That's the series that's on the marquee. And I think we're going to get it. And if and when we do, to quote the great Terrell Owens, next question. To really quote, I guess that was Drew Rosenhaus, to really quote the great Terrell Owens, that's my quarterback. And if we really want to quote the great Terrell Owens, get your popcorn ready for the Dodgers and the Brewers. You bet on this Wednesday. Nick Costos and you here on Westwood One Sports. To the American League. Game 3's tonight. With the White Sox having a chance to punch their ticket to the American League Championship Series for the first time since they eventually won the World Series in 2005. And the Rays a chance to knock the Yankees out, which would be yet another, oh man, can't wait to see, like, Johnny DeLuca singing New York, New York, and mocking the Yankees tonight, if the Rays are able to beat the Yankees. I think the White Sox are going to win. I think they're going to win tonight. I think they're going to win the series. I don't have much to say about it. If and when they win, we can have a conversation about the White Sox and this amazing run they have been on. I wake up this morning, and the first thought I have, what the hell's going to happen tonight in this Yankee game? Like, are they going to get swept by Tampa? Are they going to go down like dogs? And I have the Jim Bowden interview from yesterday playing in my head. And I've known Jim, so just to pull the curtain back a little bit, I've known Jim for a long time. Like, we used to work together like a decade ago at CBS. So I love Jim. I think that Jim, like, has affection for me, right? Jim is friends with Aaron Boone. So, like, I'm always, you know, like, and I've always said, like, Aaron Boone's a great guy. So there's always, like, a lot going on there with that dynamic. When Jim comes on the show yesterday and he says, Jim's like, I understand where Yankee fans are coming from. Like, everyone in Major League Baseball knows the deal here as it concerns the New York Yankees. And Bowden says to Yankee fans, and he's talking to me also when he says that, and he knows that, and I love that about him. Like, to all the Yankee fans that are going to call for Boone to get fired and Cashman to get fired, like, they're both coming back. So you can waste your energy, which I will do. I will spend all my energy complaining about something that I know is not going to happen, which makes me stupid, and I know that, but I am going to be an emo sports fan. If the Yankees lose tonight, or they lose, period, to Tampa, I am going to bitch and moan and call for Boone and Cashman to get fired, knowing that Jim Bowden is probably 99% right, and they're going to come back. So I have this now in my head, just like they're going to lose and we're going to run it back next year. And it is sickening. Like, do the Dodgers make any excuses for the fact that Shohei Ohtani's not fully healthy? Like, are the Yankees the only team? I hate it. I don't mean it. I almost want them to lose tonight and just end this. Like, put me out of my misery. Great, so you win tonight and then lose game four, or even worse, get it back to Tampa so Drew Rasmussen can shove it up your rear end. I mean, I think I'd rather lose tonight. I don't mean that. I don't mean it. But also, I kind of do. Here's my message tonight to the New York Yankees. Hey, Max Fried, he of the $218 million contract, go out there and shove tonight. Go out there and shove. Go out there and make it happen. Because I'm going to tell you, and like this is not a prediction. It's not even a spoiler, because spoiler would imply that like you don't know this also. We all know it. Let's create a scenario. The Rays take an early 1-0 lead. What do you think the mood's going to be, the tenor is going to be at Yankee Stadium? Season's over. No one's going to make any noise. It happens every year. What happens if the Rays jump out to a lead? You tell me if you think the Yankees are going to come back. I don't. I know what's going to happen. I know. If they go down early in this game, crowd is going to be, not only is the crowd going to be dead, but they're going to have that nervous energy that's going to permeate into the players. And like, you know, like it's going to be like a palpable feeling. Like you could cut it with a knife, like a hovering overhead, like a fog over the players on the field. Max Fried, don't let it happen. Don't let it happen. Prove it. $218 million. Go out there and pitch like a $218 million pitcher. Make it happen, Max Fried. And the other thing that I would say, and I don't think that they'll do it. We'll see. I can't believe I'm saying this. Does Giancarlo Stanton need to be in the lineup tonight? Do the Yankees need to put Stanton into the lineup? This lineup right now, aside from Ben Rice, who scares you? Who scares you? Now, I didn't like Stanton coming in cold, first at bat in 5 months against Baker in game one in the ninth inning. I didn't like that. I felt like he's definitely going to strike out, and he did. In this spot, I don't think they'll do it. I think they'll probably save it if they need him to pinch hit, which, by the way, if that happens, just like set a betting market, will Stanton strike out off the board? If that, you wouldn't even be able to bet it. I actually think that I put him in the lineup tonight and like figure it out with everybody else. And like these, like the lefty-righty splits and the analytics and all this crap, just like Adam Sandler and The Wedding Singer, somebody kill me, please. Just put me out of my bed. I can't. I don't know if they're going to win. I hope so. I feel like the White Sox are going to sweep tonight. My best guess is the Dodgers win game four. My best guess is the Brewers win game four. And we, hopefully, we don't have the league championship series all decided tonight. Hopefully, at the very least, we get a game four with the Yankees and the Rays. Hopefully. I'm not holding my breath for it. Just very, very nervous heading into tonight. On the other side, Lane Johnson retired yesterday from the Philadelphia Eagles and from the NFL. In 5 years, he will be inducted into the Pro Football Hall of Fame. It is an enormous loss for Philly. And what it does is shine a very bright light on Nick Sirianni and Jalen Hurts. The pressure will be on those two like never before. We will get into it. And what the Eagles must do this Sunday in London against the Jaguars to wrap up our number one on this Wednesday, right after this.
1: Can Dallas make it two in a row? After their comeback win in Houston, they'll have to hold off a desperate Tampa team to do so. Cowboys. Bucks. Thursday Night Football from Jerry World. Westwood One Sports.
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0: 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I didn't think Lane Johnson was going to retire, based on some things that I had heard off the record from people in the league. It had been bandied about, certainly, that Lane could potentially step away. And even like Mike Garofalo, when he joined us on the show on Monday, you know, Mike is as plugged in as it gets. Mike, you know, insider for NFL media and for ESPN. And he kind of didn't think that Lane was going to walk away either, which doesn't mean that either of us had to be right. Lane Johnson officially retiring yesterday from the NFL and stepping away from the Philadelphia Eagles, released a lengthy statement in which he talked about prioritizing his mental health and said that he wanted to gut it out for one more year and felt that his body would be up to the task. And right now he feels like he needs to step away from the game. Just first on the career of Lane Johnson. This is a no doubt, no brainer, first ballot Hall of Fame player. Not like, will he get in or not in? Not like maybe in the hall of very good. Not like he may have to wait a few years because there's a logjam in front of him. No way. Lane Johnson is a first ballot Hall of Fame player and authored a legendary career in Philadelphia with the Eagles. Played through a ton of injuries. Helped the team win two Super Bowl championships. And helped the Eagles, you know, following the post-Andy Reid era, become one of the model franchises in the National Football League. And if you're a longtime listener or viewer of this show, right, you know, because we've talked about it all the time, betting games, handicapping Eagles games, what it has meant to the Eagles when Lane Johnson is out of the lineup, how important he has been, stalwart on the right side of that offensive line. One of the greatest offensive linemen in the history of the National Football League. Full stop. Full stop. So hopefully, you know, there are rumors out there, which I think are kind of public information. I'm not going to address them as to kind of like what's going on in Lane's life with the family, etc. You can look that up if you want. The only thing, again, that's not like betraying anyone's information. This is all stuff that's out there and is public. I don't want to get into it. All I will say is, I hope Lane Johnson and his family, that they find peace. And congratulations to him on a Hall of Fame legendary career. You better, you bet on this Wednesday. Nick Costos and you, Westwood One Sports. Now, let's talk about the Eagles post Lane Johnson. I don't think it's hyperbole or dramatic to say that right now, the Philadelphia Eagles find themselves in a spot that is the most dire one they've been in quite some time. Now, we can go back to 2023, following the Eagles' 38-35 loss to the Kansas City Chiefs in the prior Super Bowl, when the Eagles started 10-1 and then absolutely collapsed down the stretch, finished 11-6, and then Jalen Hurts was made to look silly by Todd Bowles in the wild card game, which they lost 32-9 to Baker Mayfield and the Tampa Bay Buccaneers. Remember all the think pieces that came out on the Eagles leading up to that year? A divide between Nick Sirianni and Jalen Hurts. Can they get it together? Well, not only did they get it together, but they authored one of the most dominant runs that we've seen in quite some time. And that 2024 Eagles Super Bowl winning team that squashed the Chiefs in Super Bowl 59, that's one of the better NFL teams of this century. So that team was able to bounce back in a big way from 23 to 24. I would argue that right now, we're only four games into the year, but right now, this is more dire than what the Eagles were facing a number of years ago. Because this has the opportunity to really spiral out of control for Philadelphia. And when it spiraled out of control in 2023, they were already 10-1. So like, what's the worst they could be? 10-7, they won 11-6. They still made the playoffs. This is different. They're 2-2, and this has the chance to really get away from them here. They are, as it stands right now, and every time I say it on the show this week, the number is bigger. because people are betting the Jacksonville Jaguars in Sunday's game in London against Philly like they know the final score. Jacksonville is out to a 7.5-point favorite in that game. And that's not just because people are pessimistic in, like, the Eagles' offense. No, it's because the Eagles also have a ton of injuries. Like, Lane Johnson is a future Hall of Famer. He's not there anymore. And now who is it? Markell Bell, the third-round rookie? Fred Johnson? Like, who's stepping in now? This offensive line is not even close to what it used to be. Saquon Barkley's banged up. Devontae Smith may not play in the game. Quinyon Mitchell may not play in the game. We'll see about Zach Bond. I mean, this team is the walking wounded right now. These aren't just like players, like starters that are out. These are plus starters that could miss for the Philadelphia Eagles. And the vibes are really bad. Really bad in Philly, following the way they lost on Sunday to the LA Rams and the way they got destroyed by Case Keenum and the Bears last Monday night. The pressure's on Nick Sirianni and Jalen Hurts. You know that I am a huge Jalen Hurts fan, and I have defended Hurts and Sirianni over the years. And what I always say is, like, is Sirianni on the Sean McVay tier? Like, no. Is Jalen Hurts on the Patrick Mahomes tier? He's not. Also, they win a million games. And winning, style points be damned, winning is what matters in the National Football League. In order for us to keep saying that, they have to win. And this offense right now, 0-for-12 on third downs last week against the Rams. I don't know if it's at least half broken, but also, you know, what, Saquon Barkley's hurt, Lane Johnson's not playing, Devontae Smith isn't there. Like, I'm not sure, like, what's supposed to happen here. Like, they might just be up against it from a personnel perspective here. And the defense, which everyone wants to defend, again, folded like a cheap suit against the Rams on Sunday, this past Sunday. I don't think the Eagles have to win on Sunday against Jacksonville. Obviously, you want to. I don't know that they have to win. But I'm going to tell you what they have to do in order to, like, keep the pitchforks at bay. And the bloodthirsty, and I don't mean that as an insult, they're passionate, right? Eagles fans are awesome. The bloodthirsty Eagles fans in Philadelphia to keep them at bay. You can't get embarrassed on Sunday. Like, it's one thing to lose. It's another thing to get embarrassed. And the betting market right now is saying the Eagles are going to get embarrassed. So look, like, they can be up against it, right? If Devontae doesn't play and Saquon doesn't play and Lane just retired. And we'll see about some of the stud players on defense. You can't go to London and get destroyed by the Jaguars. You can't have it. Because if that happens, this, like, they are really on the knife edge here of this potentially spiraling out of control. And it's too early in the season for that to happen. I don't think, and if it does happen, if they get slammed by the Jaguars, at the very least, we have to start having the conversation. A, is Nick Sirianni going to make it through the year? Fair or unfair? And B, is Jalen Hurts going to be the week one starting quarterback of the Eagles in 2027? Hour one done, hour two for you coming up on the other side. We will start the hour talking Major League Baseball playoffs with friend of the show, the great Sal Licata.
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0: The wonderful Sports Wednesday edition of You Better You Bet rolls on. Nick Costos, our crew, and you here on Westwood One Sports. Love the first hour of the show. Look, I'm a Yankee fan. It doesn't give me any pleasure to talk about how great the Dodgers are, but they are, the 2020s LA Dodgers, are like the rich uncle of the 1990s New York Yankees. Like the steroid version of the 1990s New York Yankees. Like the inflation version of the 1990s New York Yankees. Are they the best team money can buy? Yes. But you know, we have seen many teams be the best team money can buy. Sal Licata is going to join us in a moment. His New York Mets doesn't mean you win. I'm a Yankee fan. They haven't won in almost two decades. You can't just say the Dodgers are a team of mercenaries and that they are a team that, you know, they buy championships. You can buy great players, but they got to go out and win. And they got to have the heart of a champion. And I understand they haven't even won the series yet against Atlanta. But the way Yoshinobu Yamamoto pitched last night, the most clutch pitcher in Major League Baseball, the Japanese Madison Bumgarner in a big spot, the guy's unbelievable. I have a hard time believing the Dodgers are not going to close this out, beat the Braves, move on to the NLCS, and beat probably the Brewers, maybe the Padres, but probably the Brewers, en route to three-peating for the first time since my Yankees in 98, 99, and 2000. So great performance last night from Yamamoto, and the Dodgers take a 2-1 series lead over the Atlanta Braves and beat future Hall of Famer Chris Sale. We credited Michael King. What a performance by him last night for the Padres. Six-out save after starting a game a few days earlier. Padres keep their season alive against the Brewers. We previewed both American League Division Series tonight. I think the White Sox take care of business on the south side of Chicago, sweep Cleveland out, and advance to the ALCS for the first time since 05. And Max Fried. Hey, buddy. $200 million. $218 to be exact. Go out and look like a $218 million pitcher tonight and save our season. And we talked about Lane Johnson retiring from the Eagles and why I think this is a dire situation the Eagles find themselves in ahead of a game on Sunday in London against the Jags, where they are 7.5-point underdogs. We'll get to Leo Messi's final game for Argentina in a little bit. Danny Parkins from FS1 joins us later this hour. But kicking off the hour, we had to welcome him back to the show. It's been too long. One of my favorite people in sports media or otherwise, the wildly talented. And he's doing great work at Underscore New York, the new venture that he launched along with other friends of the show, John Jastrzemski, Jimmy Traina. They're doing awesome work. If you are a New York sports fan, you need to be checking out Underscore New York. They are doing fantastic work. My buddy, Sal Licata, on Twitter, at Sal_Licata. My friend, welcome back to the show. What's going on?
21: Very nice intro. I appreciate that very much. And I would love to have you on Underscore New York, but you're all over the place. A podcast with Baldy. You got your show here. You got your shows at The Fan. You have to be, and I'm so happy for you and truly so proud of you. You have to be the busiest guy, especially during the football season, the busiest guy in media.
0: My wife hates me.
21: Yeah, well, I mean, that's par for the course. I mean, when is your free time? You got games on Monday, games, forget about the baseball postseason. Football, Monday, Thursday, college football all over the place, all your shows. Like, do you sleep during the from the fall season through the end of the Super Bowl?
0: Honestly, like, no, and I don't mean that as a complaint. Like, I love what I do, but I probably sleep, like, I would say Friday into Saturday, I get pretty decent sleep because I don't have to, like, get up to work. I would say I sleep about 5 hours a night during football season.
21: It's not enough, man, no?
0: But listen, man, my mortgage ain't going to pay itself.
21: Brother, I get it, but your energy is second to none, so much, much respect, and yes, it's been too long, so I'm looking forward to chopping it up with you.
0: Okay, so I actually want to start with something non-sports related, and I want to just tell a story quickly. So you talked about free, like, one of the things I like to do with my free time, I go to this workout class, right, that, like, my wife goes to. We don't go at the same time, but, like, my wife goes to it also. And it's at this gym in Staten Island where I live. And they have three TVs at this gym that are always on, right? I would say at least one of them is sports. Usually two of them are sports, but sometimes one of them is news. But it's usually two of them are sports, right? And the third is always, and I love this, always playing Seinfeld on Netflix. So all day long, it's just Seinfeld, episode of Seinfeld after episode of Seinfeld. So I go in for an hour workout class. I watch like three episodes of Seinfeld basically during this workout class. And the guy that owns the gym loves Seinfeld. We're joking about it during the class and it's great. So I was actually, I'm at this workout class last night and I'm thinking about you. As weird as that sounds, while I'm pumping iron, I'm clanging and banging, I'm thinking about Sal Licata because I think he said to me, he was talking about Michael Richards who played Kramer's book. He's like, you should check this book out. I loved it.
21: Oh, it was great. I read it. It was fantastic.
0: Oh, you read
21: it?
0: Nice. Read it. And he goes, like, could you imagine how cool it would be to like hang out with Kramer? And I'm thinking in my head, what about hang out with Jerry? Which Sal Licata did. Have you talked to Jerry Seinfeld recently? Like, you guys are actually friends, like in real life.
21: No, you're overplaying it. I mean, we did hang out, and it wasn't just like, oh, hi, nice to meet you. Okay, moving on. Like, we watched a baseball game together in Port St. Lucie, which is a tremendous experience. And even saying it back, I still can't believe that it actually happened. We had a great time. But no, I do not. I've become friends with his best friend. Him and I talk quite a bit because he's a big Met fan and we text a little bit. But I told you, dude, I don't want to bother Jerry, although I might be bothering him soon.
0: Do you actually like his best friend or do you just like stay close to him because you stay close to Jerry?
21: No. His best friend is legit great, dude. Like, you love him. This guy, Johnny Muse, he's really great guy.
0: Is that his real name? Sounds Johnny, like he should be like, sounds like a left fielder for like the 1958 Brooklyn Dodgers.
21: Johnny Muse. Yeah, he's a great, I actually had him on my podcast. If you missed that episode, you should check it out. Because he gives his insight into relationship with Seinfeld. Like, we talked about that. It wasn't the whole thing, but he's a fascinating, like, dude, he rode a motorcycle from the east end of Long Island to Nova Scotia. And I'm like, who does that? It's just a different way of living. Anyway, I'm not one to bother. Like, even you, I don't want to bother you. I know you're busy. I know what it's like on the other. Like, I got your boy, Pat Boyle, hitting me up. He's like, bro, can you come on my show tonight? I'm like, dude, it's my one night free.
0: Pat Boyle. Hey. I love Pat Boyle. Pat Boyle's got to relax with these text messages.
21: I love him, too, and I will go on with him. I'm just like, I'm doing these shows in the morning. I'm doing it at night following the Yankee game. On a one night free, I got to talk to my wife. I can't be on with Pat Boyle at 10 p.m.
0: Like, Brad comes on my show every week. So, like, I don't mean this in a negative way, but just like all the stuff that goes on. Like it's less that and more like that. And I love Pat, and Pat's really, we both feel that way about Pat.
21: Yes,
0: Pat's a star, right? Also, like, texted me like five times, like, hey, buddy, just making sure you're good to come on. It's like, please, just like leave me alone. Like, I love him. I'm happy to go on.
21: Me too. So I just got to make some time for it. So my point is, I don't like bothering anybody because I understand sometimes what that might feel like and how valuable that time is. So no, I'm not gonna hit up Jerry. I hit him up once a couple of months ago about the Knicks, and that was it.
0: Did he answer?
21: But soon, he did not. It was not really because he was at game four.
0: Oh man.
21: He was at game four for the Knicks with the OG thing, and I just sent a stupid text. And probably because you told me to, and that's exactly why I don't want to do it. But no, I am gonna soon. It's on my to-do list soon. Now that we got underscore settled in a little bit, I'm gonna try to talk to Jerry, maybe get him on.
0: Wait, are you? Is that true?
21: Yeah.
0: How are you gonna? So you text Johnny Muse? Is that what happens? Like, how does that?
21: No.
0: Go?
21: I will. I could DM myself. I mean, there's a procedure here, but yeah. I mean, I'm gonna. Because I didn't ask to go hang out with him. Seinfeld invited me.
0: I'm happy that you chose to paint it this way right now.
21: This is actually
0: like a Seinfeld. This is like a Seinfeld bit. I didn't ask him. He asked me.
21: Yeah, because I would never even think like, oh, by the way, Jerry, you want to hang out? It was good enough to get a follow from him on social media and to talk with him a little bit about the Mets like that. But then he's like, oh, I'm going to be in spring training. Why don't you come hang with us? So. Of course I'm going to do that. My point is, I don't like, there are some people, and look, closed mouths don't get fed, right? There are some people that ask, and then they get. I'm one who'd rather be passive and miss out than be overly aggressive. But I do, there will be, so I never had him on my show is my point. There will be a time where I will ask for that to happen, and hopefully he could come through.
0: Be honest, 1 to 10 scale, 10 being most devastated. If Jerry doesn't answer you when you ask him to come on the show, What will the level of devastation be?
21: I'd probably be a little disappointed, yeah. And I don't take those things lightly. I mean, I get, like, I take it personally. Oh, now you don't want to be friends? Sure, you got me to a spring training, and now you don't want to call me back? Okay, what, because I'm no longer with WFAN? You don't want to be friends with me now, Mr. Seinfeld? Okay.
0: I got to tell you, man. I feel
21: Herb
0: like
21: was
0: you need
21: better
0: to,
21: anyway.
0: I feel like you need to Venmo me like 50, but like we're on like the psychiatrist couch right now. I feel like you should send me some money. Also, Curb, not better than Seinfeld. Good
21: no,
0: show.
21: I agree. Not Seinfeld, Seinfeld, way better. I'm just...
0: You know what's crazy? Like, we'll do sports in a second. How is it possible? I said this yesterday to the guy at the workout club. Every episode of this show is good. They're all good. Like, how is that possible? No episode is bad.
21: You talk about therapy. That, for me, for many years, and even now, hearing, like, just talking about it, makes me want to watch. I used to watch that every night before I would go to bed. It just
0: 11 o'clock on Channel 11 in New York.
21: Every night. And then I bought the DVDs, you know, when DVDs were a thing, and I'd rewatch in sequential order. Like, I couldn't get enough of it. Without fail, it would always enhance my mood. And then you get married, you have a kid, you have multiple jobs. It's hard to fit that in. But you do a good job of still getting that in. I got to find a way to get more Seinfeld back in my life because it is it's a elevator. It uplifts my mood.
0: Let me tell you something. I have a pair of workout sneakers that I wear that are like, they were white. Now they're like black. Mm. And my wife says to me every, order a new pair of sneakers. I don't even have time to order a pair of sneakers. I only watch Seinfeld because it's on at the gym. Otherwise, I would never watch it. Anyway, I'm going to get Jerry on your show. And also maybe be like, hey, you want to come on this great show called You Better, You Bet on Westwood One Sports? My friend Nick's really great, and he's a huge fan.
21: Sal Licata, what are you going to talk to him about? You're going to break down Seinfeld episodes? You're going to talk sports? Like, that's also the thing. Like, I could do an hour with him just on Seinfeld, but does he want that? You want to just talk Mets? What would you even do?
0: My guess is that I don't know this. My guess is that Jerry Seinfeld would rather walk into traffic than talk about Seinfeld for an hour with anybody.
21: Agreed. Right? That's the thing. So then we want to talk about Seinfeld. He wants to talk about the Mets. Anyway.
0: What you should do is bring him on and be like, Jerry, what are your thoughts on New York City Mayor Zohran Mamdani to start the interview? let's talk some sports here. And then be like, oh, by the way, my buddy Nick would like to have you on the show. Okay.
21: Yeah, right.
0: Sal, you are like the heartbeat of New York sports. And I want to talk to you about some NFL. We'll do some Falcons. Like, you're big. Are they for real? We'll get to that in a little bit. But your expectations tonight and moving forward this series for my Yankees and Sal, noted Mets fan / Yankee hater, is it over? Is it over for the Yankees?
21: I don't think so, and I'm surprised at so many fans that do feel like it's over. This is what happens in a series. Teams do sometimes lose the first two games. Let me paint a practical, logical, tangible picture for why I believe this series is not over. Number one, the Yankee pitching, okay? Down 0-2, you have Max Fried on the mound. Generally, Max Fried would be a guy that would have started game one or game two on most teams. For the Yankees, he's starting game three. If you do win game three, game four, you have the combination of Carlos Rodon, who has been lights out, in particular at home, and Garrett Cole backing him up in the event that Carlos Rodon doesn't have it. And then, if you were to win that, you have Cam Schlittler looming in game five, who's only been the best pitcher in baseball, or at the very least, in the American League, all year long. So that's a baseline. Two, coming back home. Dude, you know this better than anybody. And this crowd against the Red Sox in the wild card round, that felt like vintage Yankee Stadium crowd.
0: Oh,
21: Aaron
0: Sal.
21: Judge. Oh,
0: Sal.
21: It did. Aaron Judge can even I, said it felt like 2017. That was a different energy.
0: What happens tonight? Let's just say the Rays go up 1-0 early. What's the energy in the stadium?
21: Yeah, probably not good. Well, that's why I'm so surprised that fans getting down. Like, they don't believe. They believed against the Red Sox, and they believed even bigger. It wasn't just, well, we could beat the Red Sox and then we're going to lose. It was, this could be the year. And then they go out there and score nine runs.
0: Yeah, we're stupid. We're fanatics.
21: But it's realistic. The Yankees are the second best team in the American League, even without Aaron Judge all year long. Now we're supposed to expect they're going to go away quietly and get swept. I'm not buying it. Now, you're right. I would be nervous about that energy in the crowd because it feels like the majority of Yankee fans are done with this team. They fed up with seeing the same thing over and over again. They want Boone fired. Probably want Cashman fired as well. Don't like the lineup, especially without Judge. But I think it could change quickly. What if the Yankees go up 2-0? Ben Rice, Cody Bellinger, two homers in the first. Whatever it may be. What if they go up early?
0: From your lips to God's ears.
21: It can happen. I am not. Matter of fact, I am placing. I was in on the Yankees to win the American League before their series against the Rays. I'm going to triple down on that now, because the odds are obviously in their favor, and if they win this series,
0: are you screwing with me?
21: No, bro, you don't think if they win this series, they're winning? They're going to the American League? They're going to the World Series? Like, they're not getting beat by the White Sox?
0: Yes, like I do think that. Also, I don't think they're winning this series.
21: Did you? What would you feel going into this series?
0: Listen, man, like, I'm a fan. It's tough for me to divorce myself from, like, my love for the team. So, like, I felt like they were going to win. But, I mean, you know, once they start kicking the ball around in game two. You know what really it was? When the Bellinger ball is in the air in game two, I said it on my father's grave. I'm thinking in that moment, if this is a grand slam, the Yankees are going to the World Series. And if it's not, the Rays are going to the World Series. And it died at the warning track. And I feel like the Yankee season died in that moment. That's my honest answer.
21: I was texting a couple of, Yankee fans were texting me, see, this team sucks, blah, blah, blah. And I was texting one of my Yankee hater friends, like, if the Yankees win this game, they are going to the World Series. Like, yeah. No doubt about it. But I thought the Rays had to win game one and had to win game two, because paint me the picture that the Rays were going to win that series in the event that it was 1-1 coming back home.
0: It doesn't matter. They did. Like, they won.
21: Well, but I'm saying going in. And then the way that it played out, I understand, is discouraging. But to me, it was less about the defense, because Cam Schlittler minimized the damage. It was more about the offense not getting the job done, even though they did put some pressure on the Rays, specifically that inning with Bellinger there. Those things can change at home. I do not believe at my core, and I admit, Nick, it's hard for me to divorce myself from what I saw and lived through every year in the 90s and then occasionally in the 2000s.
0: It's not like that anymore. It's just not, man.
21: You could say that, but it happened in 2017. A Yankee team that came out of nowhere that they weren't expected to even make the playoffs. They get to
0: and they went down like dogs in Game 7 in Houston.
21: Okay, but they went to Game 7 of the ALCS against the cheating Astros. They also
0: were
21: down 0-2. They were down 0-2 to the Guardians. I thought they were dead there. They came back and won. Like, I'm not saying they're going to win the World Series. I'm saying that this is not, to me, I understand that there's a bias, because I grew up watching this team refuse to lose, and they were the toughest out ever. I have a hard time saying the series is over, especially coming home with their pitch.
0: Lightning round here with Sal Licata from underscore New York. Only a couple more minutes. Want to hit you with a couple things. Fair or unfair to say what I said in the first hour of the show watching the Dodgers? And look, like, I mean this, right? I'm not trying to poke you as a Mets fan. Mm-hmm. But the Mets are a great example of a team that spends money and doesn't win, right? So for people that want to say all the Dodgers do is spend money, like, okay, they do. Also, they win. I feel like they are like the rich uncle of the 1990s New York Yankees. Like, they're like the 90s Yankees. They never say die. They have the heart of a champion. Fair or unfair analogy there in your eyes?
21: No, I think it's fair. I think that it's not just about spending money. Anybody who thinks that, it's absurd. It has been proven many times over, whether it be with the Yankees in recent years or going back to the last decade, whether it be the Mets recently. It's not just spending money. It's why I'm torn on Tarik Skubal. I don't know anymore. I'm out of answers. I wanted Juan Soto, and the Mets have gotten worse since they added Juan Soto. So the Dodgers, now they do add on top of adding, right? And that was my knock against the Yankees coming in this offseason. Like, if the Dodgers, who have won back-to-back World Series, can add Kyle Tucker and Edwin Diaz.
0: Tucker's batting eighth. Tucker batted eighth last night.
21: Think about this. The Dodgers have won two World Series in a row, and before the season and in season, they have added Kyle Tucker, arguably the best position player on the market, Edwin Diaz, at the time the best closer on the market, and Tarik Skubal, the best pitcher on the market. They won two in a row. They've added three best players out there, and the Yankees are like, well, we're good to run it back and add Luis Garcia. Like, that doesn't add up. So, yes, to your point, I don't think it's just about spending money. They also have the right guy. How about Freddie Freeman? A guy that I was begging the Yankees to sign years ago. Freddie Freeman, the guy as clutch as can possibly be. He got robbed of a homer last night. Should have had two homers. Winner. Absolute winner. If one of their starters is hurt, they have another one right behind them. They are as loaded as I've ever seen a team be loaded before, but they also do it the right way. It is a winning culture. It's not just spending money that has led to the winning. It's the right players in there, the right mix of guys that they bring in, and just continue to churn out dubs. It's unbelievable what's going on.
0: Two minutes to go, two questions. Number one, and I preface this by saying, Sal is a bigger baseball fan than me, and has been throughout the balance of both. Sal's a couple years older than me, but Sal's a bigger baseball fan than me. So I'm curious what your answer will be to this question. If you could have one pitcher come out of the pen and close a game for you as a starter, or start a big game for you, I might choose Yoshinobu Yamamoto. He's certainly my answer today. Present day, he's the guy I'm taking in a big game. He is the big game pitcher. Am I overstating that? Is there someone you would choose in a big spot over Yamamoto?
21: I think the only one that comes to mind right now, and I don't even think you could take him over Yamamoto, because we've seen Yamamoto do it. You're talking about right now? I mean, you go back in the day and say, yeah, Schilling or Randy Johnson or Bumgarner, who you referenced before. No, Yamamoto, dude, last year what he did, that was the emergence of him bursting onto the scene. Then again, you see him last night, he's as nasty as it gets. Cam Schlittler would be the only other guy because I think he's got the makeup, the intestinal fortitude, as Gorilla Monsoon used to say, where he's got that bulldog mentality, but he's not where Yamamoto has been at, and he also hasn't done it in multiple ways. So hard to argue against Yamamoto, who, by the way, the Yankees and Mets went all in to go get him. He just wanted to be with the Dodgers. Nothing we can do about that.
0: Pretty sick.
21: Yankees tried. They had the numbers set aside for him. The Mets tried. Yeah, the Mets went to $300 million. He wanted to be a Dodger.
0: It's disgusting.
21: Who would even be second in your mind? Like, Schlittler's got to be second. No? Who else would be? Who would be the close second
0: probably,
21: in your mind?
0: Probably Killikan.
21: Sale, no.
0: Probably Killikan. You know?
21: Yeah. I mean, just because of that attitude, that, you know, the guts.
0: And we'll see if Mizorowski can get it together. Obviously not a great first postseason start for him. Final one for you here. 30 seconds. Sal, big Atlanta Falcons fan, which is always just like little, the heartbeat of New York sports. Also, like, here's my Michael Vick jersey. Will the Falcons make the playoffs in 30 seconds?
21: I think they're winning the division. I felt that way before. Now, the Panthers are going to be a tough foe, but I felt that way before the season. Cooper Rush, I mean, he was the worst quarterback ever. People wrongly judging this team based off of him. They look totally different. Your guy Penix, you got off of him after last season. They're loaded, dude. Stefanski, a real coach, another guy you like. I believe they are going to win the NFC South. Yeah.
0: I love it. Sal, great job. _ New York. Sal's doing awesome work covering New York sports. They do all sports also, but primarily New York sports. If you're a New York sports fan, check it out. Sal Licata, our friend John Jastrzemski, Jimmy Trina as well. Appreciate you, my friend. We will catch up soon.
21: This was great. Thanks for having me, man. Talk to you soon.
0: Our friend Sal Licata on the show, and we will we need to know when Sal messages Jerry Seinfeld to come on his show, and we will keep you updated on as to whether Jerry answers or not. And I don't say that negative. Maybe I should just message Jerry. Also, Pat Boyle caught some strays during this interview. Pat, we love you. Pat's very talented. We love BetMGM tonight. And I mean that sincerely with Pat and Brad Evans. All right. Danny Parkins joins us later this hour. But on the other side, the big story about Leo Messi's career that everybody is missing following his final game last night in an Argentinian kit. We're talking a little footy coming up next here on a Wednesday.
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0: Friend of the show, Danny Parkins, will stop by in a couple minutes. Until then, a few minutes on the great Leo Messi. So last night, Lionel Messi playing his final game for Argentina. They beat Benin 5-1. And of course, Messi in the game scored a goal because, of course, he did. His 126th in an Argentinian kit. The second most goals scored for a player for his country, only behind Cristiano Ronaldo's 146 for Portugal. And this all but ends the career of the greatest soccer player of my lifetime and perhaps in the history of the sport. Yes, he is still playing in Major League Soccer for Inter Miami, but his international career is done. He will, in all likelihood, never go back to Europe. So yeah, like he's playing in the United States, and if you want to consider that, yes, his career is technically still going on. But for all intents and purposes, the truly competitive period of his career is over. And we don't have to mince words about it. This is Tom Brady walking away from the NFL, Michael Jordan walking away from the NBA. And I think sports fans, especially younger sports fans, or even sports fans around my age in their 40s or maybe a little older, I think have kind of a skewed view of Messi's career, at least in terms of international. Because ever since he burst onto the scene for Barcelona when he was very young, it was very clear he was already the best player in the world and won a bunch of La Ligas, won Champions Leagues with Barcelona, a ton of Ballon d'Ors, best soccer player in the world. But really, I think the most interesting stuff as it concerns Messi's career came with Argentina, where I think if you asked, again, a lot of casual sports fans, casual soccer fans, oh, Messi at Argentina, they've dominated the whole time he's been there. It's actually really not the case. And I think this is the most fascinating thing about Messi's career. Because yes, they did win the World Cup in 2022 in that epic final against France and Qatar, one of the greatest sporting events of my lifetime, soccer or otherwise. And yeah, they just made the World Cup final when they were not even close to the best team. Should have. England was way better, but you know what? They played like a team. England folded. Terrible managing from Thomas Tuchel. I'm still pissed about it as someone that bet England in that game. But Argentina made the final and got beat by a Spain team that was clearly better. But I think people forget what a struggle this was for Messi, where, you know, the way that we talk about Michael Jordan, and obviously the way that Jordan won with the Bulls, almost ignores the fact that he lost a lot before he broke through and finally won. And it's a similar-ish conversation to Leo Messi in his time at Argentina. Starting in the 2007 Copa America, getting slammed by Brazil in the final 3-0. 2010 World Cup, getting destroyed by Germany 4-0. Losing the final to Germany in 2014, 1-0, when they barely threatened in that. Gonzalo Higuain missed a sitter early, and Messi never really got it going in that final, which they lost to Germany, and that was in Brazil. The 2011 Copa America quarterfinals, losing to Uruguay, the eventual winners in penalties. Losing the 2015 Copa America final to Chile, when Argentina was way better than, and that's a good Chile team, Arturo Vidal on that team, but Argentina absolutely should have won. And then getting blasted by France, final score would indicate the game was closer than it was. Really, France dominated that game in 2018 in the round of 16, en route to France winning that 2018 World Cup. And people forget that Messi almost walked away from Argentina following all of those failures, and had never won a trophy, a single solitary trophy, with Argentina for country. And then broke through. They won the 2021 Copa America tournament. Obviously won the 22 World Cup. Won the 2024 Copa America. And then made this past World Cup final. Just when the story is told of Leo Messi's legendary career, it's more of a Michael Jordan arc than it is a Tom Brady arc. And I think that part of his story, not the Barcelona part for club, where they dominated very early, forming that partnership with Pep Guardiola early, right, where they were so tremendous, one of the greatest club soccer teams of my lifetime or any lifetime. That, to me, is way less interesting than his journey and his story in the Argentinian kid. A million losses, turned away at the end, always a bridesmaid and never a bride, before finally breaking through and winning the World Cup. It's a sad day in soccer to say that the greatest player maybe ever, and certainly of my lifetime, gone and done. What a career, international, for the great Lionel Messi. On the other side, very good friend, Joe. Danny Parkins will join us to talk the Bears and the Packers coming up this weekend and more on a Wednesday on You Better You Bet.
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0: I haven't thought to that much about the Bears-Packers game coming up this week. And I have an interesting thought on it. And I know who else is going to have an interesting thought on the game, and that is one of our best friends here on You Better You Bet. He absolutely dominates First Things First on Fox Sports 1. He's doing an incredible job with Nick Wright and the crew on FS1, weekdays 5 to 6 p.m. Eastern on FS1, on Twitter at Danny Parkins. You know him, you love him. He joins us now here on a Wednesday. What's going on, my friend? Welcome back to the show.
1: Great to be here as always, Nick. How you doing?
0: I'm doing great, and I can't wait. I'm so pissed this game's at 1 o'clock. Like, this game, Ravens-Falcons has got some juice. I don't care that the Packers are struggling and are lucky to be 2-2. This needs to be a primetime game this week, and I'm a little upset it's not. I have not unearthed my big take on this game yet. I'm curious, Danny, your thought on this game as a Chicago guy, a big Bears fan, where you guys are 3-point road favorites in Green Bay with Tyson Bagent set to start.
1: A million thoughts. And yeah, I was very upset that this game got flexed out of 425. I

0: obviously very satisfying. It's Caleb. I'm bummed Caleb isn't playing in this game because you want to go full on, full strength on full strength. And again, he's really embraced the rivalry. But I have seen the Bears lose so many times to Brett Favre and so many times to Aaron Rodgers. And I've had to hear Packers fans, like, when Aaron Rodgers is hurt and misses six games, be like, oh, it's so unfair. It's like, you had 40 years. You had 40 years, and counting, by the way, of good to great quarterback play. That, like, the idea of Tyson Bagent going to Lambeau and beating or maybe even blowing out Jordan Love is so potentially satisfying and just, like, it's like a new terrain. It's like I'm Ferdinand Magellan as a sports fan. Like I have never never explored this possibility that, like, the idea of Bagent beating Jordan Love in Lambeau. Caleb can come back for the Falcons game. And then if the Bears do lose to him with Bagent, it's like, well, they had Tyson Bagent and the Packers were desperate. So, like, it's weird. I never in a million years would have thought that I'd be like, you know what? I think I want Caleb to wait another week because it would just be very satisfying for Bagent to beat Green Bay.
1: Is Magellan like the woke version of Christopher Columbus to you to say?
0: I could have said Columbus. Like,
1: Vasco da Gama.
0: I wanted to show you. Listen, I don't know that any of the people from that era are like particularly like they're all their behavior would age particularly
1: well. No. You mean the conquistadors, the conquerors? Yes, I'm not so sure.
0: Yeah, exactly. Like conquest without exploitation, you know, that sort of thing. Yeah. So like, yeah. So I don't know how woke it is, but I just wanted to show you that I went more than Columbus deep on explorers. Thank you. What is your great, you know, as we're getting, what you say, you call the take trough?
1: Baby. Yeah. Let's get in the mud. Oink, oink, baby.
0: Yeah. What do you got?
1: My daughter loves Peppa Pig and, like, she calls me Daddy Pig and I just do, I do that all the time. So it's like, we're going to do that right now here. I can't wait to watch the players on the field. I think the most, like, the game that's more fascinating than the actual football game is the mind games between these two coaches. And, like, the way that Ben Johnson has antagonized Matt LaFleur, like, you have to back it up. And he did, right, at the end of the year with the two wins down the stretch, week 16, right, and then the playoff game, obviously, in come-from-behind fashion, where just an interesting, and I know you like this stuff also. I love talking to you about this stuff. Like, the psychological study here of Matt LaFleur, he can say whatever he wants, right? He can downplay this publicly and say it's not about the coaches, it's about the players on the field. Like, no, who would believe that? Like, even a basic understanding of human psychology would dictate that he wants to, like, give Matt, like, he wants to give him a wedgie and put him upside down and give him a swirly and flush the toilet. Of course he wants to here. So almost beyond what's going to happen on the field here, that dynamic of Ben Johnson is coming for his neck. LaFleur knows it. And for some reason, LaFleur's like, yeah, it's not that big a deal. Matt, we don't believe you, buddy. So I almost feel like it's a huge game for him.
0: It is. Well, because he's the one who's been getting stuffed in the locker. The guy who's getting bullied doesn't often, like, verbally antagonize the bully. Of course, like, I know coaches talk to each other and, you know, his brother is literally an NFL head coach and, like, they share film and tidbits, like, within your fraternity or whatever. But you cannot convince me that if Matt LaFleur beats Ben Johnson, he is not getting more congratulatory texts from the coaching fraternity than normal from
1: absolutely.
0: Right. Like, so like the McVay tree guys are all obviously rooting for Matt LaFleur to give Ben Johnson a little bit of humble pie. And if Ben Johnson beats him, he's going to run to midfield, give him the most perfunctory, quick, our hands touch handshake, not say one word, and then run away. Cause that's what he does to go celebrate with his team. And like, I do think that there is a world where Ben puffs out his chest a little bit and does a little bit more of a, not playoff level on-field celebration, but like, I could see him relishing being exuberant and celebrating on Lambeau.
1: At Lambeau, exactly.
0: If they win the game. Because what I can tell you is, well, I don't know how much trash he will talk this week. He is not going to back away from anything he's ever said. Like, so he will continue to be asked about it.

0: and he will, you know, he speaks today, and he's going to talk about how he doesn't like them and rivalries are good for sports. It's going to be great.
1: Hate is a strong word. You're not in his head. I'm just curious to your opinion. Do you think Matt LaFleur hates Ben Johnson?
0: Yeah, probably. Because I also,
1: right?
0: Yeah, probably. Because he also just, he's been lapped.
1: It's like Ben Johnson, took it from him.
0: Took it from him. Like, best coach in the division, Ben Johnson. Best offensive mind in the division, undeniably Ben Johnson. And so it's just like, and he calls you out. And as we talked about last week, there's one thing to talk the talk. It's another thing to walk the walk. And Matt LaFleur is on the hot seat, some degree of warm. We could debate that. And Ben Johnson is the flavor of the month and has a real shot at coach of the year this year. So yeah, competitively, he has to hate him. I don't know about personally, but competitively, he's got to.
1: Oh, I feel like personally he doesn't.
0: Yeah, probably personally too. Like they're clear. Like I remember, and it riled up some Bears. There was I forget what the sporting event was. It might have been like a Marquette basketball game or a Bucks basketball game, where like Matt Eberflus and Matt LaFleur were sitting courtside at a basketball game next to each other, and it was like, I don't want that.
1: What a loser, man.
0: Yeah. Like why?
1: Matt Eberflus. What a loser, man. Yeah,
0: like you don't have to like campaign to the red meat of the fan base if you don't want to. Like you don't have to go as hard as Ben has gone. But like there's no reason for you guys to watch a basketball game courtside together.
1: Dude, when Lovie Smith got hired, he had that great press conference where he's like, I just want to beat the Green Bay Packers all the time.
0: Yeah.
1: It was awesome. Like, I remember it.
0: Yeah, of course. It was a famous, and again, part of that is George McCaskey, the owner of the Bears, who is a Bears fan who hates Green Bay, and like he definitely tells these coaches that. But like again, you know, John Fox like was like the goal is to win the division, right? Like he did not like single out and like really like play to the red meat of the fan base. Fine, but to hang out with Matt LaFleur courtside is just weak. Like no, like why? No,
1: but when he hands nobody, you your lunch.
0: Yeah. He destroys you. Your fans hate it. Like if you get photographed together at the owners' meetings in the offseason, like fine, that's what. But like
1: it's not Mike. It's not Mike Tomlin and John Harbaugh, right? Who like went back and forth, like a rivalry where like both guys win. Like Eberflus got his ass kicked by LaFleur.
0: Yeah, and they're there for 10 years. Like yeah, Eberflus did not have pelts on the wall to be doing that. So like I personally identify way more with Ben Johnson's way of doing business than Matt Eberflus.
1: All right, a couple more minutes here with our friend Danny Parkins. First things first on Fox Sports 1. I think this question's a little more difficult, and I we're doing psychology here, but I enjoy this stuff.
0: Yeah.
1: So I asked you if you think Matt LaFleur dislikes Ben Johnson. We both would answer. We don't know for sure, but I think, you know, common sense and logic would dictate that he probably does. Do you think Ben Johnson dislikes Matt LaFleur? Because I actually think he doesn't. I think he's probably just like someone that I have to beat.
0: Yeah, I think that I don't know that Matt LaFleur has given him a reason to dislike
1: he's
0: him.
1: He's rolled over him.
0: Yeah, he's like, I don't think he was particularly impressed by him when he was the offensive coordinator in Detroit. Like Ben, what I will say is that Ben poked the bear first when he called him out by name.
1: That was the press conference.
0: That was what was a little different about it, even than the Lovie one. Lovie was like, beat the Packers. Ben Johnson got hired, and he's like, I love kicking Matt LaFleur's ass.
1: that's really funny, right?
0: It's hilarious. But like that is what he said at his introductory press conference. So like it was really satisfying. And again, I do think that some of this is he knows that his owner loves it. Like I do think that is some of it, but he also gets the entertainment part of it, man. It's sports. This is like one of my like truisms of sports. Less hate in the world, more hate in sports. Sports hate is a good thing. It's a good thing. It leads to rivalries. It leads to interesting sound bites. It helps discussion on a Wednesday to build up to these games, be more impactful. It leads to better quotes from players after the game. It leads to celebrations. It leads to it's a good thing. It's a good thing. And so I think Ben Johnson gets that part of the job.
1: We have about 60 to 90 seconds left here for this one. Loaded question. Fascinated by your answer. Without getting into all the things that have gone on, just in the interest of time, are the Philadelphia Eagles going to make the playoffs?
0: No. I picked them to miss the playoffs before the year. My logic was their offense was bad last year, and then they lost A.J. Brown. Now, Goddard's hurt, Saquon's hurt, Devontae's hurt, Lane Johnson's retired, Philly fans are calling for Cam Jurgens to be benched. Dickerson is hurt. Like, now you need your $250 million quarterback to elevate a substandard situation where those of us who have been critical of Jalen Hurts for the last 4 or 5 years have always been like, he has been elevated by the situation around him, and could he do it otherwise? They haven't played a good game of football yet. Barely beat Washington, barely beat Tennessee, blown out by the Bears, and the collapse last week against the Rams. They had four scoring drives that totaled less than 100 yards last week. Their offense is broken and hurt, and they don't have a quarterback who could overcome it. So I expect them to get destroyed by the Jaguars. Destroyed.
1: I'll tell you what. There's a decent chance Sirianni doesn't make it through the year, which is crazy, but it's the truth. I have like 30 seconds left.
0: Yeah, sure. Like, you can't keep blaming the offensive coordinator. You can't keep changing the offensive coordinator. And you have an offensive head coach who doesn't call the plays. So at some point, but what I don't get is why it's not a referendum on both. Why is it not a referendum on Hurts and Sirianni?
1: Oh, it will be. I've been the biggest Jalen defender. I said last hour, like, this could be the beginning of the end of him as a starting quarterback of the Eagles.
0: Yes,
1: of course. If this goes poorly, yeah.
0: And by the way, that's fair.
1: It is.
0: I'm not saying he won't be there week one next year, but like, why couldn't they draft a quarterback this year?
1: I'll go there. I think there's a chance he's not the week one starting quarterback next year if this spiral's out of control.
0: It depends how bad it gets, but I'm just saying, like, they will, to me, everything is on the table for both coach and quarterback in Philadelphia.
1: You're the best, buddy. 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Stay well, we'll catch up with you next week.
0: All right, buddy, thank you.
1: I love talking sports with Danny. I get into the psyche of these coaches, absolutely the best. Final hour, Power Hour coming up on the other side. We will begin the Power Hour, a weekly chat with our best friend, Femi Abebefe.
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0: 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All right, we will get to Lamar Jackson's ankle injury coming up in a little bit. We will talk about what the Seattle Seahawks aborted signing of Joe Mixon tells you about the Seahawks game on Sunday against the 49ers, and we will close the show with all our bets for tonight. But joining us right now for his weekly chat, this is a true story. I don't even want to say this because it's not nice. Should I say it or no?
1: Oh, boy.
0: Our friend Femi Abebefe.
1: Before we head.
0: Well, I buzzed my hair off so we could feel simpatico, buddy. Since you've now become, you remember Hoodie Mello when Carmelo Anthony would wear the
1: yes.
0: hoodie? does Hat Femi go into the annals along with Hoodie Mello or no?
1: I don't think we're there yet. I still got to put some more reps in with the hat, but by the end of this NFL season, we might be there with Hat Femi.
0: I think it's a good look. Like Black Hat Femi, I think is absolutely awesome.
1: Let's
0: promote all of Femi's stuff and then we'll talk some sports. Femi's Focus, if you like to bet on sports, which I think a lot of our audience does, check out Femi's Focus, which is his Substack breaking down awards markets and futures and game stuff. Femi's Focus, you can find that link in his Twitter account at Femi Abebefe. Also the GM Shuffle with our pal Marty Herney, produced by the great Matt Deutsch. Welcome to the show, my friend. How's it going?
1: It's going well, man.
0: Oh, and also Sunday's on You Better You Bet with me. I left out the best one.
1: Also
0: we have that. How's it going, my friend?
1: 11-1 Eastern for those who want to tune in for that and sweat some London football. As we had a lot of great time, a lot of fun times this past Sunday. 8th and Cali McManus, show favorite. we're doing well. A lot of high leverage sports. I was watching the baseball last night. Fun game between the Padres and Brewers. NFL have a really fun week of football now that we're into week five now, which is insane. A lot of good stuff that's coming up around the corner, so a lot of fun.
0: We'll get to the National Football League. Let's actually start with Major League Baseball, Femi, and your whatever big takes you have on any of the four series. They could all potentially end tonight. Right, with the Brewers up 2-1, the Dodgers up 2-1, the Rays up 2-0 on my Yankees, and the White Sox up 2-0 on the Cleveland Guardians.
1: Let's start with your team, because I think this series is the one that's most interesting. This is the series that prior to the start of it, the Yankees were favored, -120. Like, it was kind of a toss-up. These two teams, Yankees and Rays, were seen as pretty even, and I agree with that. Like, looking at these teams, I did a preview on my Substack before the playoffs started saying that this series is pretty evenly matched. The betting market, and I think a lot of folks, just the general sentiment, is that a lot of people are kind of throwing dirt on the Yankees. I think that's a little bit too soon, man. Like, the Yankees could easily win tonight with Fried on the mound. I know Rodon is expected to start tomorrow for game four, if we do get that game four. This could easily go back 2-2 to the Trop, and then you have Cam Schlittler on the mound, which, like, the defense didn't do him any favors the other night, just kicking the ball around the infield. But Yankees right now, +460 in that range to win the series. I think that's worth something to bet. It's a bet that I made earlier this morning. It certainly is, Nick. I'm telling you. It certainly is. So you telling me if there's a game five, I know the Trop is a house of horrors for the New York Yankees.
0: They're not getting there. They suck,
1: based off
0: man.
1: Of what?
0: Based on the fact that they suck. That's based on that. They suck.
1: They suck. The Yankees are a good team. The Yankees are a good team.
0: Yes,
1: the Rays
0: are
1: really good.
0: Yes, the Yankees are good from April to September, and then the calendar turns to October, and they turn into the Bad News Bears on the field. Dude, like, come on.
1: I mean, they're a good team. I mean, I'm not going to sit here and lie to you and say that they're, like, a bad team. I guess, like, it didn't go well game two when they were kicking the ball around all over
0: Everyone
1: the place
0: agrees
1: making
0: with you,
1: errors.
0: By the way, to be fair, I think I'm on the contrarian side here. Like, I think a lot of people agree with you.
1: So you think this is what, Rays in three? Is that what you have this going? Or like what?
0: I think
1: this is more likely to go back to the Trop than Rays in three.
0: My guess is the Yankees win tonight and lose tomorrow night and get bounced.

0: dump on the Yankees last year. Now we have, like, yo, Johnny DeLuca. And, like, who are these guys for this? It's sickening to me, man.
1: I still believe in this team. And I ultimately believe in going into the playoffs. I felt that this series, which we were going to get, like, I never thought that, like, the Red Sox would beat the Yankees or anything like that. But I feel like this is, like, we're playing a five-game best-of-five ALCS. The winner of this Rays-Yankees series is going to win the pennant in the American League. I like the Yankees to still come back, especially from a betting perspective, at price. I think they can even this thing up and make this a one-game showdown coming up on Saturday with Cam Schlittler on the mound. Plus 465. Like, they're favored to win, like game three. And, like, if they win, like, all of a sudden all the pressure is now on Tampa in game four, where it's like, oh, you don't want to have to play Schlittler in game five and all that stuff. Like, I trust this Yankees rotation to be able to win these games in the Bronx. They're left-handed hitting in the Bronx as well with the short porch. I think that favors New York. I think this Yankees team can win this series. And if you like them to win the series like I do, I think you also owe it to yourself to bet the Yankees to win the pennant. I mean, I came on with you guys last week saying that I like the White Sox, their stage of elimination bet being the ALCS. That is a bet that I have in pocket. I'm not shocked with what I've seen so far in that series between Chicago and Cleveland. Like, I think the White Sox are just the more explosive lineup, as we've seen the Guardians just continue to leave guys on base like it's going out of style. So I think the Yankees are still alive to do all the things that you wanted them to do at the start of this thing, Nick. I don't think you should be pouring dirt on them. I think they could definitely make it to the World Series. So that is a bet that I have also placed at a little over 7-1. So Yankees plus 465 to win this series and a little over 7-1 for the Yankees to win the pennant.
0: From your lips to God's ears, my friend. I would absolutely love for you to be right and me to be wrong. Yeah, I mean, I don't know.
1: Don't write them off.
0: Well, I may have. National League. Can the Braves come back? Can the Padres come back? Thoughts on the NL moving forward?
1: I don't think the Braves can come back. I think they had to win the sale start. I mean, Yamamoto, like, you know, like, we've been talking about him the last couple of years. Like, he's quickly becoming one of my favorite, like, baseball players, not just pitchers, just baseball players, because the dude's an absolute hoss. Like, in the big spots, like, he's going to give you, like, seven innings. And, I mean, he wants to throw, like, 140 pitches or whatever if they would let him. I love watching Yoshinobu Yamamoto pitch. And last night, he was spectacular once again. I think that the Dodgers are able to get it done probably in four. On paper, the Dodgers are just much, much better than the Atlanta Braves. And that's not to shade the Braves. The Dodgers are the Dodgers. You know, there's a reason why they were the favorites heading into this thing. Milwaukee, the bet that I made on them prior to the start of the series was lay the series spread, laying 1.5 games. So I would love for them to win game four, clearly, as I need that to happen. But just ultimately, I think San Diego, yes, they're tough at home and the Brewers will have to get around that. Do we know who's pitching game four? Because, like, last night went into it and, like, obviously the Mason Miller paternity list situation, that kind of made things a little
0: nothing
1: dicey.
0: Nothing listed yet. I think Bueller actually is pitching for the Padres.
1: Bueller for the Padres?
0: I believe so.
1: I'll take my chances against Walker Bueller. In a big spot, no, I'm not trusting him whatsoever. I think Milwaukee gets it done and wins this thing in four. The Brewers just feel like they're such a complete team, and it does feel a little bit like destiny. What we saw, was it Friday night game one? Or it might have been Saturday night game one, Sunday afternoon game two, like the walk-off and then like the railing in game one. Like, it just feels like a team of destiny with Milwaukee, and I think they're going to advance in four. So I like the Brew Crew to advance, and I think they meet the Dodgers for the NLCS rematch that we saw last year.
0: And you'll take the Dodgers, I'm guessing, in that series?
1: Yeah, I'll take the Dodgers. You know, like, it'll be close. Let's see what the odds makers have it at. But, I mean, this Dodgers rotation
0: Dodgers
1: is just
0: will be favored.
1: Insane.
0: Dodgers will be favored, yeah. Right, even with the Brewers with home field.
1: Yeah. I'm monitoring this Ohtani situation because the Dodgers moved him now down to fifth in the order because he's clearly not healthy.
0: He's clearly not healthy.
1: Yes, which is a little problematic. Like, you want Ohtani to be Ohtani. Now, luckily, there's other great players around him. Like, Kyle Tucker has somewhat found his form after sort of being like a big bust in the regular season.
0: He's batted eighth last night. Like, think about that embarrassment to Bridges.
1: I mean, like, the guy's making a boatload of money, and it's like, hey, here's Kyle Tucker in the eighth spot. So you would hope that these Dodgers guys can get going. I think they can, but it's not like a guarantee, like, hey, like, the Dodgers for sure are going to make it to the World Series. Like, Milwaukee can definitely give them a much better fight than they gave them last year where they got swept, and we saw Ohtani have the game where, what, he had, like, 10 strikeouts and hit two home runs or whatever it was, like, the greatest individual performance in, like, a playoff game that we've ever seen. I think it'll be a close series, but I would favor the Dodgers in that one. I think the Dodgers get back, but Milwaukee's going to give them a run in the NLCS, in my opinion.
0: Just as sports fans, are we, like, is it in our contract? Because you said in the eighth spot. for Kyle Tucker. Are we contractually obligated to call it the eight hole? Like batting out of the five hole? Like, do we have to, do we have to use the word hole there?
1: I don't think we're contractually obligated, but I mean, it's probably the preferred term.
0: It's just like, these are words that you would literally like never use except in like this specific instance. Like, did I do this on the air recently? Someone said like, I don't think it was on the air. I think my wife might've said about her car, it guzzles gas. And I'm like, does anyone use the word guzzle if you're not talking about gas?
1: No, correct. I've never heard it other than gas.
0: Like guzzling. I mean, I guess you could guzzle other things potentially, but yeah, gas is probably the one that gets used the most.
1: Who's right? That line judge? Is that the NFL suspended? No, I'm just kidding.
0: The unfortunately named. Yes. We'll leave that one alone. You bet on this Wednesday. Nick Costos joined by our friend Femi Abebefe. Sunday mornings with me, countdown to kickoff, 11 a.m. to 1 p.m. Eastern. Femi's focus on Substack, the GM shuffle with former Panthers general manager Marty Herney. Before we do the NFL, anything else in sports stand out to you right now? WNBA, NBA, NHL, anything else here before we do some football?
1: No, not really. I mean, WNBA, I'm rooting for the New York Liberty to get it together. No, Alicia Gray is expected to miss tonight's game for the Liberty and the Dream. This will be game two after Atlanta. Pretty long layoff between games one and game two. Game one, I believe, was Sunday. Now game two, not until Wednesday, despite the fact that we're not changing location. This is a best of five series. New York catching 2-1.5, depending where you shop. I think New York evens up the series. So if your Yankees can't get it done, at least your Liberty can.
0: Absolutely. Who cares if the Yankees lose as long as the Liberty win?
1: Hey, you know, let's go Libs. You know, I know you got your T-shirt and the rally towel at home.
0: I gotta tell you, that is a rallying cry here in New York. Just look at the governor results. Let's go Libs. So, I mean, that's what happens in my neck of the woods here. All right, now let's move on. Let's do some football. And before we get to, I don't want to do some games with you for week five, but just as a Cowboys fan, I said on Monday, and I mean it, and you know I really like that. I had the Cowboys losing on Championship Sunday to the Niners coming into the year. So this is not like a knee-jerk opinion by me.
1: You've been a believer.
0: I have been. The offense is super, the capital S. It is a super offense. And I believe that this defense is going to get better as the season moves on. Maybe in short order as Porter Jr. gets more acclimated. I still think Jerry's going to make another move. I don't know what it is. Maybe it's Josh Sweat. We'll see what happens. But I think he's going to make another move for a pass rusher. I think they're pretty clearly, with all the Eagles issues right now, I think they're the best team in the division. I think they're probably going to win the NFC East. I think they're going to smash the Buccaneers tomorrow night. I think they're going to play deep into January. So this is kind of interesting, right? Because you're not a Yankee fan. I'm a Yankee fan that doesn't believe in my team. You're not. You believe. I'm not a Cowboy fan. I believe in the Cowboys. Do you, as a Cowboys fan, believe in your team?
1: I believe they can win the division. I believe they are going to smash coming up on Thursday night. That is a bet that I made. I laid the 9.5 with Dallas, which I was surprised that bounced back in my face and is now as low as 8 in some places. I know BetMGM as an 8.5. I don't understand how Tampa's supposed to keep this thing competitive with Jalen Daniels making his first road start on a short week with the Tampa team, who I watched all of that game. Like, we discussed the Battle of the Bays on Countdown to Kickoff last Sunday. Like, I was very invested in Green Bay. Ended up getting a push because I laid 3 instead of waiting for the 2.5s like some other people. But watched all of that game. The Bucs are not in a good place. And Antoine Winfield doesn't sound like he's going to play in that game. So, yes, I believe Thursday night. As it pertains to the playoffs, that's where I have to pump the brakes. I've seen it so many times with this Cowboys team, and they're going to have to show it to me. I don't really trust Brian Schottenheimer from a game management standpoint. Some of the stuff that they're doing, like, I get it. Brandon Aubrey can probably hit like a 65-yard field goal. That doesn't mean that we need to opt into those. And the field goal
0: block, he's also missing, right? He's missing more kicks now.
1: He's not as dialed in as he used to be. Like this is not automatic Aubrey. Like, this is like, okay, he seems more like a regular NFL kicker. And it feels like there's way too comfortable in saying, all right, well, we got Aubrey 64 yards out. Like, Will Anderson blocked the field goal last Sunday. Like, a couple of field goal misses led directly to Texans points. I'm like, you have this explosive offense with Dak. Lamb is cooking. George Pickens can do his thing. Ferguson is a really good tight end. And this offensive line, most importantly, is going to get really healthy. Tyler Smith, we don't know for sure if he's going to play on Thursday, but it sounds like he's at least going to be back next Sunday when they visit the Green Bay Packers on Sunday Night Football. That O-line is humming along. Tyler Tyler Guyton's been an awesome left tackle for them as well. Like, this offensive line and this offense in general, you're 100% right. They are absolutely cooking, and they might be the best offense in all of football. I just don't know if I trust Shoddy in those big moments to make the right game decisions. And also, too, like, as great as Dak has been playing in the regular season, he's laid some clunkers in January, man. Like, I'm still old enough to remember that wild card game against Green Bay, where they were the two seed, and it's like, oh, well, Dallas is a 7-point favorite.
0: Packers scored a billion points in that game.
1: He also threw just an egregious pick six when the game was still in shouting distance. Like that was like, and there's other games. It's not just that one. There's the games against the Niners where the Cowboys defense actually showed up, whether it was in Santa Clara or it was in Dallas back-to-back years. The defense actually showed up and the offense was nowhere to be found, led by Dak Prescott. And yes, you might say, hey, that's Mike McCarthy, et cetera, but Dak Prescott was also there as well. So that's my only thing from like a January standpoint. What can this team do? I still don't trust it, but in the regular season, why can't they go 11-6, 12-5 and win the NFC East? I wholeheartedly agree there.
0: I don't mean this as a criticism. I think it's funny. You do realize that you just gave the exact same answer I did about the Yankees, about the Cowboys.
1: I mean, at least the Yankees have won. They made the World Series 2 years ago. I mean, we were just trying to get to a damn NFC title game. You know what I mean?
0: If this keeps stretching, like, the Yankees are like the new Cowboys. You considered that?
1: I mean, you guys made the World Series 2 years ago.
0: Hey, we lost, though. But, like, we have to win. It's different. Like, the Yankees are different from every other team in that regard.
1: We have the Cowboys have the longest drought in the NFC of teams to make the NFC Championship game. That's how embarrassing it is. It's not even close. I will trade for your Yankee fandom for my Cowboys fandom. I'll do that in a heartbeat.
0: I'm good.
1: Exactly.
0: Because
1: you understand what's going on.
0: Let's go lightning round here. Let's do a bunch of games coming up week 5 NFL Sunday and get your opinion. Are you ready?
1: Let's do it.
0: All right, let's begin. Jaguars and Eagles. Jacksonville, and this is difficult because we're doing this Wednesday morning. We have no injury reports, right? So, like, maybe, I don't know if Quinnell Mitchell, Saquon Barkley, there's a lot. Lane Johnson just retired. Just conceptually, thoughts on that game, and also, are the Eagles going to make, we both like the Eagles a lot coming into the year.
1: Yeah.
0: Are the Eagles going to make the playoffs? Give this to me in about a minute. The game on Sunday, and will Philly make the playoffs?
1: Yeah, the Eagles were my Super Bowl pick. That's not looking so great after watching their offense through the first month of this NFL season. You know, I love to wear the pastels. I'm rocking my pink. I also love to put on the hazmat suit as well when it comes to betting. I do like the Eagles this week, getting the 7.5 against Jacksonville. I think this market's a little bit too crazy. I think that the Eagles can still make the playoffs just because I don't believe in the rest of that division. Your Giants are 3-1, and I've been betting your Giants. You can attest to this on Countdown to Kickoff. Last 2 weeks, I'm like, hey, big blue, big blue. I don't believe in the Jameis Coaster. Washington, I mean, they'll get Jaden Daniels back, but for how long? I don't really believe that they can keep him healthy. So I think Philadelphia can still pick up some wins in the division. Their defense has to get healthy, you would think. The O-line's a little bit scary, of course, but I still think the Eagles can make the playoffs. So I'm not rushing to bet Eagles to miss like I know some folks are.
0: Okay, so that's the Eagles and the Jacksonville Jaguars. Potential NFC title game preview Sunday in Seattle with the Seahawks and the Niners. Brock Purdy playing at an MVP level. I know the Broncos defense is good. Think probably fair to say a bit of a stiffer test coming up for Purdy on Sunday against the Seahawks and Mike McDonald. Seattle, like, in between a 2.5 and a 3-point home favorite. 30 seconds on the Seahawks and the Niners.
1: Yeah, Brock Purdy was also playing at an MVP level a few years ago, that fateful Christmas night when he took on a Mike McDonald defense, and it didn't go well. I see this going similarly. I like Seattle laying the 3. I think McDonald has Shanahan and Purdy's number. I think the Seahawks defense is going to show up in this game. I also question the Niners' run defense as well, with that defensive line being so banged up. Nick Bosa chief among them. So I think this is the game where the Seahawks remind everybody, yeah, we're the defending Super Bowl champions. All that Niner talk, undefeated, quiet all that stuff. We're still the Seattle Seahawks.
0: Yeah, I'm invested in the Niners. We'll see how it goes coming up on Sunday. Bears and the Packers in Lambeau with Tyson Bagent set to start. The Bears are 3-point road favorites, and I am going to spend, I think, Femi, like the next 96 hours probably trying to work up the gumption to bet Green Bay as a home dog. Oh, and I don't know if I don't know if I'm going to be able to get there. Thoughts on the Bears and the Packers? Like, we're early in the week. No injury reports yet, but just an early thought.
1: Early thought is I can't get there with that game. As much as I like to put on the hazmat suit, how the hell is Green Bay going to stop this Bears rushing attack? Like, that's like my thing. Like, I just keep thinking about this game, and here's Manungai, here's Swift, just jamming the ball down Green Bay's throat. They're Edgerrin Cooper now out for the season with a torn Achilles. It just is not set up. I know it on paper, Bajent favored at Lambeau. That sounds insane, but I actually think it's justified. This is a stay away for me. I think Chicago's going to run the ball down their throat.
0: Let's see. Should we do... Oh, what about Bills-Rams on Monday night?
1: I think it's the Rams. I think the Rams kind of exercised some demons last Sunday. You saw the way McVay was jumping up and down. Like, Philly's been the house of horrors for them. Like, if there's been that one team that's had their number over the last, like, handful of years, it's been the Eagles. And the fact that they came back down 10 points in the second half with those two TD drives, that meant something to the Rams. I think it gets them going in the right direction and maybe towards fulfilling those expectations of being the dream team that everybody thought prior to the start of the season. And also, you know how I feel about Buffalo's defense. Like, I've been saying it all season long. I think their defense stinks. We saw it. Drake May had the get-right game against this Bills defense. Watch what Matthew Stafford, Devontae Adams, and Puka Nacua do to this Bills defense. I think it's going to be fireworks for the Rams on Monday night.
0: Anything else that you like coming up week five in the NFL?
1: You want to throw on the hazmat suit and bet Tyler Huntley Sunday Night Football? +3.5
0: Maybe.
1: Against the Falcons?
0: Maybe.
1: I kind of do.
0: I'll tell you what. I would definitely not lay that with Atlanta. So it's Baltimore or nothing. Yeah.
1: I mean, it's the quintessential fallen hero spot with Lamar Jackson being out. Who knows, maybe multiple weeks there for Lamar Jackson, which is unfortunate for those of us who bet him to win the MVP at the start of the season. But I think this Ravens team, like their run game is still pretty solid now. The Falcons have been really impressive. I was thoroughly impressed with what I saw Monday night with Atlanta, with their run game and their run defense and what they've been doing. But it just feels like this might be a little rich for Atlanta now all of a sudden where, hey, you're a dog on the road in New Orleans, and now you're laying 3.5 to the Ravens. Like, I'm not so sure that I can get there. So I might be back in Huntley, who started and covered a playoff game on the road against Burrow and the Bengals. Why can't he cover Sunday night?
0: Trivia question. Do you remember who returned for like a 99-yard fumble six? Who it was?
1: Oh, yeah. Sam Hubbard from The Ohio State University.
0: Sam Hubbard. Old Mother Hubbard. Yeah. For that, the Ravens might have won that game otherwise.
1: As many call
0: the Bengals. Yeah. Final one. I think you've had a pretty good read on both these teams this year. This game's like a little puzzling for me right now. Like, I filed my column for The Athletic this morning, picking all the games, and this was the one I had the least confidence in. And we don't know if Christian Gonzalez is going to play yet for the Patriots, and that will matter because maybe they would just put him on Brock Bowers. Like, I don't know how that would go, but obviously you'd like to have Christian Gonzalez as opposed to not have him.
1: Yeah.
0: The Patriots are 3.5-point home favorites against the Las Vegas Raiders. 1 o'clock Eastern time start, 45.5 the total. Do you have a thought on this game early in the week?
1: Slight lean to New England because it just feels like it almost like the sentiment around the Raiders is like, wow, look how great the Raiders were. It's a lot of like moral victory talk after playing a competitive game against the Kansas City Chiefs. Like I've seen some of the publications be like, the Ravens or the Raiders are going to bump up in my power ratings after what I saw against Kansas City. I'm like, they still lost the game, guys. Like, and who knows, maybe they don't even cover if Tyquan Thornton stays healthy and the Chiefs are able to somewhat get stops. But I think New England kind of turned a corner last week, and we're going to see the Patriots team that we thought we would see, at least at the start of this season, prior to all the injuries and stuff. If Gonzalez plays, I would be more inclined to lay it than to take the 3.5. With the silver and black.
0: You'll be rooting for the Yankees tonight?
1: Hell yeah. I got the bets locked in, bro. I mean, I'm right there with you. +465, 7-1 to win the pennant. Let's go Yankees. I'll be out there. Well, I won't be out there, but I'll be out here in Vegas cheering on the team.
0: Welcome to hell. Femi's focus on Substack. GM shuffle Forced with Marty Henry. Or burned to death.
1: Or burned.
0: Yes. Or charred to a crisp. Sunday morning
1: game five.
0: Yes, well, we'll see. Get it to game four first. Countdown to kickoff with me on Sundays, 11 a.m. to 1 p.m. Eastern. Thank you very much, my friend.
1: Hey, you guys be well. Good luck with the bets, and I'll see you on Sunday, man.
0: Our pal Femi Abebefe joining us here on You Better, You Bet. And he's right about the Yankees, right? Of course they could win the next two. This is where, you know, like I will say, I think Femi's Cowboys fandom is getting in the way of him potentially not liking Dallas as much as he should. In the same way, someone could criticize me and says my Yankees fandom is getting in the way of me objectively analyzing the next couple games. To that I say, you're probably right. And also, I'm probably right as well. On the other side, Lamar Jackson's ankle injury, what it means for Falcons Ravens. We'll do some Seahawks Niners in the wake of Joe Mixon and the Seahawks deciding not to sign him. We're talking week five in the National Football League coming up next here on this Wednesday.
2: Can Dallas make it two in a row? After their comeback win in Houston, they'll have to hold off a desperate Tampa team to do so. Yeah. Cowboys. Bucks. Thursday Night Football from Jerry World. Westwood One Sports.
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15: As you can see, that you know they're capable of doing a lot of great things. 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It's kind of wild. 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
0: That is the voice of Chicago Bears linebacker Devin Bush. We didn't really get to it thus far this week, because of everything else that's been going on. We've had some great guests on the show. Baseball playoffs, obviously. College football. But we haven't talked about the Bears and what they did to the Jets this past Sunday. An emasculation of the New York Jets. Now, the final score says 23-12 in favor of the Bears. I'm being sincere. I have seen a lot of blowouts over the years in pro football in the NFL. This was just as lopsided a game as a game that you will see with a score of 49-3. It was that bad. The Bears had more first downs than the Jets ran offensive plays. It was a bludgeoning, a beatdown, a battering, a humiliation, an emasculation of the New York Jets by Ben Johnson, Tyson Bagent, the Bears defense, Devin Bush, and the Chicago Bears. Devin Bush did have a sack in the game. Now, we will name Devin Bush and the Bears. It's really the Bears offense, but whatever. Devin Bush, our defensive player of the week on You Better You Bet, sponsored by Navy Federal Credit Union, proudly serving all branches of the armed services, veterans, and their families. 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Navy Federal. Our members are the mission. A couple injury notes in the National Football League and other assorted things to get to. Number one, it looks like Lamar Jackson is going to miss Sunday night's game for the Ravens on the road at the Atlanta Falcons. We know that both because NFL insiders have said, and I believe the exact verbiage that was used, the exact like quote was a slight chance that Lamar Jackson plays. So we know he's probably going to miss because of that. And we also look at the betting line for the game, and we see that the Falcons are 3.5-point home favorites against the Ravens, and that should tell you that Lamar Jackson's not going to play. So Tyler Huntley, Snoop Huntley, likely to start for Baltimore. Now, who to bet in the game, as far as the point spread is concerned, and who's going to win, are two different conversations. You know, Femi said in the last segment, and I happen to agree with him, if you made me bet the game against the spread, I think I'd bet Baltimore. I think I'd take the 3.5. I reserve the right to change my mind. We don't have one injury report yet this week. Maybe Lamar plays. Who knows? But I think I'd probably take the points with Baltimore. But if you made me pick the winner, I think I'd take the Falcons. It is Tyler Huntley starting. The Ravens offense did nothing last week when Huntley entered the game. And maybe you want to say the Ravens knew that they didn't have to do much. Just don't make a mistake. And they end up holding on for a 24-18 win against Tennessee. But also, like, they didn't do anything when he came into the game. It's a huge test for the Atlanta Falcons on Sunday night. It's one thing, and I've credited them as much as somebody could, right? They handled the Packers in Lambeau, and they destroyed the Saints on Monday night. If they do the same thing to the Ravens on Sunday night, if this Jeff Ulbrich defense, and I call them the no-name defense, the new no-name defense, and like a lot of Falcons fans got mad at me on social media. They're like, well, what about Devon Diablo is awesome. Like, yes, I know who all these guys are. I play Dynasty Fantasy Football with 50-man rosters, including defensive players. I know who I have Harold Perkins on Dynasty rosters. I know who all these guys are. But the casual fan doesn't. That's my point. That's why I call them the no-name defense in Atlanta. if the Falcons defense gets after Tyler Huntley, assuming it's Huntley, and the Falcons lean on the Ravens defense with their ground game, and Bijan has another huge game. And look, Bijan's amazing. Bijan could go 12 carries for 22 yards on Sunday night, and he's still amazing. Like, he's great no matter what. But also, as a running back, you need stuff to go well around you. If the run game leans on the Ravens defense, and Michael Penix doesn't make mistakes, and the Falcons defense looks like it has the last couple weeks, they're going to blow the doors off Baltimore with Lamar Jackson not playing. And if that happens, and I understand that it's not Lamar, so the caveat will be, well, they beat a backup. If the defense plays like it has, and the offense leans on Baltimore, what are we going to say on Monday about the Falcons? Playoff team? NFC South champion? Yes, right? Like, that's going to be the conversation around the Falcons with Michael Penix at quarterback. We're only a couple days away from that potentially being a reality, because it looks like Tyler Huntley's going to start. Now, betting opinion, probably Baltimore plus the points, but who do I think's going to win? I think Atlanta likely to go to 3-2 if Lamar Jackson does not start. You bet on this Wednesday. Nick Costos and you, Westwood One Sports. We didn't do this on the show yesterday, candidly, because I didn't think it was a big deal. And it would be more a conversation for later in the week and on Sunday when, you know, we're giving props out for the games and thinking about things through the betting prism. The Seattle Seahawks, it looked like, a couple days ago, were going to sign former Cincinnati Bengal and Houston Texan running back Joe Mixon. If you recall, Mixon missed all of last season with a foot injury, and then obviously has not played at all this season and has not been on a roster. So it looked like the Seahawks were going to sign Joe Mixon. Then they gave him a physical, and like, I don't know if we have official word. I'm guessing he failed the physical. The Seahawks declined to sign him. So they were going to, then the physical happened and they didn't. Yada, yada, yada. You do the math and figure out what happened there. So that in and of itself is not a big deal. Like, Joe Mixon at this stage of his career, especially after this foot injury that's cost him maybe his career. We'll see if he picks up somewhere else. Joe Mixon is not a difference-making player anymore. So it's not like having Joe Mixon versus not having Joe Mixon is the difference between winning and losing. It's not. But the fact that they wanted to sign him, I think tells you something about where John Schneider and Mike McDonald see this running game, where they believe the running game is at. Jadarian Price, the first-round rookie, is on injured reserve and couldn't stop fumbling before being placed on IR. Zach Charbonnet is going to return at some point in the near future. The Seahawks opened up his practice window last week, so he's got a couple weeks, but presumably he's going to be back in the next couple weeks, but not this Sunday in all likelihood against the Niners. Which leaves George Halani and Emmanuel Wilson. Now, Emmanuel Wilson was awesome this past Sunday against the Chargers. And you know who could use Emmanuel Wilson, by the way? The Green Bay Packers, who let him walk. He'd be their best running back right now in the absence of Josh Jacobs. So yes, like, Emmanuel Wilson has been pretty good. Also, he's Emmanuel Wilson. And doing it against the Chargers front, that is just, I mean, the Chargers are to call them a dumpster fire is an insult to dumpsters that are currently ablaze. Doing it against the Chargers and doing it against the Niners, even in the injured state that the Niners defense is in, I think are two different things. And that takes us into just a massive game on Sunday afternoon with Seattle and San Fran. The 4-0 Niners, who I think by most people rankings are the best team in football right now. I picked them to win the Super Bowl before the year. That's looking pretty good. We'll see how it goes. At the 3-1 reigning defending Super Bowl champions, Kyle Shanahan versus Mike McDonald. Arguably the best offensive coach versus arguably the best defensive coach. This is like football nirvana. It's like football porn, the Niners and the Seahawks. It's going to be awesome. I can't wait for it. Now, of course, I want the Niners to win because I have Niners bets from the win the division, make the Super Bowl, win the Super Bowl. I'm going to root for San Francisco here. I will admit, I am a little concerned about the Niners' offense in this game. Now, Brock Purdy has played at an MVP level, and you know I'm a Brock Purdy. I picked them to win the Super Bowl. I'm a Brock Purdy believer, right? Brock Purdy in week one faced a Rams team that I think we can all say now after the fact was pretty clearly jet-lagged, right? Can we all agree that that's a thing? Week two, destroyed the hapless. They are improving, to be fair, but beat down the Miami Dolphins. Week three, played the Arizona Cardinals. The Giants just averaged almost 8 yards a pass play against Arizona's defense. And then last week, didn't play great, but beat a Broncos defense that, to be fair, they lost Patrick Surtain, who's not done for the year but is going to miss some time with an ankle, and Riley Moss during the game. So this is going to be for Brock Purdy. This is like going from, you know, the second or third boss of a video game, and now you're fighting the final boss. This is the difference between Mike Tyson's Punch-Out going from, you know, King Hippo to Mike Tyson or Mr. Sandman or Super Macho Man, whomever it was. That's a really dated reference. I need to come up with something more current, but that's where we're at right now.

0: the champs and lost. No shame in that. It would be my full expectation for the Niners to return the favor later in the year in Santa Clara. Before we take our final break of the day and get to all our bets for tonight, our executive producer, Bill Zimmerman, is here. He's feeling better. It's great to see Bill. Great to hear from Bill. He has submissions from the real ones and today's trivia question. Mr. Zimmerman, take it away.
1: All right, Nick, let's jump in here. Because on Sunday, we all saw Ethan Kaliakmanis enter the game and play quarterback for the Washington Commanders after Marcus Mariota was injured. Now, Kaliakmanis is a product of Rutgers. That's not something we see very frequently as an NFL quarterback. So, Nick, before this past Sunday, who was the last Rutgers quarterback to throw an NFL pass?
0: Well, I believe it was the Yankees third baseman's brother and Vincent Kennedy other son, Shane's brother. That would be Rutgers legend Mike McMahon.
1: That is correct. Yeah, this is one compliments of Dan Turner. I actually thought it was going to go all the way back to Ray Lucas. I had forgotten about McMahon. But yes, Mike McMahon is the correct answer.
0: True story. 2005, I go to Giants Eagles at Lincoln Financial Field, like in Philly. And I go on like the Giants bus. I forget what it's called, but it's like the official Giants bus that takes fans to road games with a couple of my buddies, including my buddy Tommy, who's a diehard Giants fan. Maybe he's listening right now. Tyler, I don't know if Dan, but my Tyler's from Jersey. What is the sports bar in Philly, the famous sports bar that has like the huge steins of beer? If you're a Philly sports fan, you know exactly the bar I'm talking about. I forget the bar, but it's like the famous sports bar in Philadelphia. Is that right? Is that the name of it, Tyler? That's not what it's called. Anyway, it's called Xfinity Live. What did it used to be called? It didn't used to be called that. 20 years ago, this bar was called Xfinity Live. It's not possible. Anyway, so we go through, and this is just to set the stage. This is Eli's second year. Giants win the division. And Donovan McNabb is hurt, so that's why Mike McMahon's starting. Brian Westbrook is hurt, and Ryan Motes is the running back for the Eagles. We walk through this entire sports bar. I'm wearing all Giants stuff. And we are chanting, Terrell Owens sucks, in this Philly sports bar. The Giants win in overtime. So the game goes to OT. I think they won 23-20. We are celebrating to the point that an Eagle security guard came up to us and said, guys, like, you have to leave. People are dumping beer on us. So at Lincoln Financial Field, it's a big spiral, like not staircase, but spiral like ramp going down. The entire way down, I am chanting, Eagles suck. This is Giant Stadium. And somehow made it out alive. Anyway, that's my Mike McMahon story. He started that game for the Eagles in 2005.
1: That's a courageous thing to do in Philadelphia, Nick, or really stupid. One of the two. I'm not sure.
0: All right, quickly to the real ones here. That story took way too long. I apologize.
1: All right, that's all right. Let's jump in here. You asked, Nick, will the Philadelphia Eagles, with their injuries and Alain Johnson retiring, will they make the playoffs? We got some texts. Jay in Sacramento, Eagles will not make the playoffs. Their offense is horrible, and Lane Johnson is a big piece missing. Mike in Pennsylvania, barely, but yes. Three teams in the West, one in the South. If Dallas wins the division, are Eagles better than Giants and the other North teams? I think so. At Go Birds in the YouTube chat, Eagles Super Bowl window is officially closed for at least a few years. At Jamie Sulks on Twitter, is Jabba the Hutt skinny? And Nick, we'll finish up with a couple heckles coming from the real ones on your baseball team. At Mark Shanks 592, Rays gonna sweep, break out the brooms, go Rays, with a toothy grin emoji. And Jacob in California texted, Nick, how'd that Brewers bet go for you last night, pal? Padres win again tonight. There you go. A little sample from the real ones.
0: Piss off, buddy. We'll wrap up the show right after this.
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17: 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All right, four games tonight in Major League Baseball, four potential clinching games. Let's bet. Give me the Chicago White Sox, who... thank God the White Sox exist, because all I do is win money on the White Sox. Two games against the Astros, two games against the Guards. I bet them every game. Let's not stop now. Nuke them. White Sox. Let's go. Southsiders. White Sox -130 against the Guards. The Braves have been bet out to the Dodgers, bet out to -150 against the Braves. No bet for me on that game. Price a little too rich for me. I do think the Dodgers will win. I wouldn't bet the Yankees with your money tonight. I will just be watching as a fan. And the Brewers haven't announced a starting pitcher yet, but I'll go against Walker Buehler. Give me the Brew Crew to beat the Padres and advance to the National League Championship Series. So let's go Brewers tonight, -105 in San Diego. Give me the White Sox, -130 in Cleveland. And I do think the Dodgers will win. Should I parlay the Dodgers and the Yankees? No, I don't want, it's +167 for people that are interested. I can't. I need to just root for the Yankees, because it's going to be bad enough if they lose. I don't need to lose money also. Just really hope they win. Maybe it's better for content if they don't. Anyway, that does it for the wonderful Sports Wednesday edition of You Better You Bet. I will see all of you tomorrow on a tremendous Sports Thursday. Until then, I'm Nick Costos, wishing you and yours minimal sweats, winning bets, and the absolute very best of luck. Bleck, Abdallah, and Raj are coming up next. In closing, I got two words for you. Go Yankees.
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4: Live from Chicago, it's Black and Abdallah here on a Blackout Wednesday. A good guys wear black Wednesday. The kids can play Wednesday. Abdallah, you missed the memo, man. You're not wearing a black t-shirt.
25: You're not wearing White Sox gear.
4: What are you doing?
25: I can't afford to go to the games.
4: To paint the picture here in Chicago, today the Guardians and the White Sox play at 4 Eastern. The Chicago White Sox have a chance to advance at home for the first time since 1906. That's right. They won the World Series. In every single series that they won the World Series in 2005, they won on the road.
25: Yeah.
4: So Chicago White Sox fans have not celebrated a home round victory to move on to the next stage of the playoffs since '06.
25: Yeah, I had a ticket to one of the home World
4: Series
25: games.
4: To one of the '06 games?
25: Yeah, I had a ticket to one of the 05 World Series games. And I was like, they're gonna do this on the road, aren't they? And like, I was happy that they won, but I was like, I'm just holding onto this ticket that means nothing at this point.
4: So today in the Major League Baseball playoffs, the Guardians, the Braves, Yankees, and Padres all face elimination. So there's day baseball that turns into night baseball that turns into late night baseball on the West Coast. So a lot of playoff baseball to get to today. And also we'll talk about week 5 in the NFL and get to the football. But to set the scene here in downtown Chicago, for those who don't know, it's a Cubs town. The Chicago Cubs are by far the more favorite team in the area. There's a lot of White Sox fans, though. And, you know, in a city where the metropolitan area can reach to about 9 million people, you know, having a second team still has a lot of fans. I'll say this, riding the train this morning, walking downtown to get to the radio station this morning, I'm on Michigan Avenue, the famous Michigan Avenue. I'm on the Riverwalk. there are White Sox fans out today. People are ready for a celebration this afternoon and this evening. The parking lots are already filled with people tailgating this morning. So the White Sox, the one difference here in Chicago is one ballpark you can tailgate at. The other you can't because it's in a neighborhood. So that's Wrigley Field. So White Sox fans are already out getting ready for today's game. And in the past, it's been blackout games. So you wear black to the game. I would say if you are not a diehard baseball fan or you're just a sports fan, you're going to want to see the atmosphere at Ford Eastern here in Chicago to watch a team try to get to the next round for the first time at home since 1906.
25: Yeah, the atmosphere is going to be nuts. They're doing the blackout. So like Chris said, everybody's going to be wearing their black.
4: I mean, I wore a black t-shirt today.
25: Do you have a ticket to the game you're not telling me about?
4: No,
25: you're not inviting me to the game.
4: I'm still watching the prices
25: you
4: right
25: got an
4: now.
25: Extra $300 you're not telling me about?
4: Right now, standing room only to get in this afternoon is $300.
25: You still friends with the other? Well, you got friends over there, you got tickets you're not telling me about?
4: I didn't wear any of my White Sox gear here on the show because it's all branded to the old station.
25: I still have my old 05 stuff. I wore it the other day when they won. I didn't do laundry in time. If they lose today, which they won't, I will have to break it out for tomorrow's game. But they're not going to lose today because the vibes are high. The vibes are high in the city of Chicago. It's awesome. But like you said, it's like a $300 standing room ticket to get in. If you want a seat, it's like $350, $400. This is something, like you said, that Chicago White Sox fans have not seen in person, a clinch happen in front of them for 120 years.
4: It's wild, man.
25: It's nuts. And it just goes to show you the turnaround. Like, 300 lost seasons in a row. That includes a 120 lost season, the most losses in a long time. And the turnaround is insane. And I still don't think people are taking them seriously. I still don't think that people are like, oh, well, even if they beat the Guardians, they're going to get smoked by the Rays or the Yankees. This team is too young and too, and I use this is a term of endearment, too dumb to know what's what. Like, they don't know. They're just, the whole vibe of this team is they would get crushed the night before and then just not even care the next day and go out and win like 3-4 in a row.
4: I mean,
25: like, that was the vibe of this team, is that they're just, everybody on this team is likable. Everybody on this team is young and fun and has just the vibes on this team.
4: Maybe grinder rules
25: are grinding.
4: Some grinder rules out there. Yes.
25: And everybody on this team is willing to just put games that are and losing streaks behind them. And yeah, there hasn't been one yet in the postseason because they haven't lost a game yet in the postseason.
4: I've always said this with baseball, and this can go for any team in the playoffs still. And like last night, you felt it in San Diego. The Padres and that fan base, the fans were talking about it on the broadcast. Our good friend Adam Amin was mentioning it throughout the game. The fans were ready to carry the Padres to victory. All they needed was one run. Mm-hmm. The moment one run crossed the plate, boom, that place exploded. And you can sometimes, it sounds stupid, but sometimes vibes can carry a team pretty far in postseason baseball.
25: Yeah.
4: And this Chicago White Sox team is essentially all vibes, mm-hmm. right? Like a lot of young guys who may turn into superstars one day, none of them are at the moment. And it's all just fun. Sam Antonacci, listen to this. This is what took place during game one of this series against the Guardians on Saturday. One of the Sox players, they were in the back eating ice cream during the game. He's in the game. He's an active player on the roster. Like, take a listen. This is audio from WGN. Our good friend Josh Friedemann is the person talking to Antonacci. Take a listen to this. This is after the Saturday game where the Sox won the first game in Cleveland.
3: How'd you greet Mune when he returned from his home run?
5: I was actually in the cage.
3: Oh, no.
5: Yeah. I was eating an ice cream cone. So
3: what?
5: Yeah, I was like, either an ice cream cone helped to score runs or... Hell, if my name would have been called, I was eating an ice cream cone, I probably would have been in the doghouse, but maybe I'll have one tomorrow.
3: I think Mune is going to need you every time he's at the plate to be eating ice cream now.
5: Yes.
4: So there you go. I mean, this is what Abdallah's talking about. They're young and they're kind of dumb and it's hilarious.
25: Yeah.
4: They're eating ice cream during the game while they're at bat.
25: Mm-hmm.
4: Right? Like he's back in the cage getting ready for his at bat, eating ice cream. What are we doing? Like, that's outstanding.
25: There's hits in those cones.
4: I mean, hopefully today on the south side of Chicago, there's a lot of ice cream to be had. I believe the Sox have a new helmet with a bunch of ice cream.
25: Oh, those things are going to sell out.
4: Oh, yeah. It's a big deal.
25: In a second.
4: So we just want to start today's show with a little flavor of what's going on here in downtown Chicago. Perfect weather today. It should be almost 80 degrees by the time first pitch at 4 Eastern. And that place will be electric today as, once again, the first time since 1906, mm-hmm. the White Sox look to clinch and advance at home in the Major League Baseball playoffs.
25: Yeah, the White Sox are a favorite at home today against the Guardians, and Daniel Espino and Sean Newcomb is pitching for the White Sox. So, listen, it's if they can clinch today, if they can continue, they swept the wild card series, if they can sweep the Guardians, and then they await the winner, and the Yankees can get swept tonight, later tonight, 8 o'clock tonight. The Yankees look to avoid their own sweep of the Rays, and the Rays have been great so far this season, and like I said earlier, no one is still taking this White Sox team seriously, and they went on a historic run in 2005, only losing one game in that run to go to the to win the World Series. Anything can happen when you get in.
4: Yeah.
25: Just because you're not taken seriously doesn't mean you can't win it all. I'm not saying that the White Sox are going to win the whole thing, but anything can happen once you get into the postseason.
4: I just love that baseball is that type of sport where you can have guys who are playing in the game in a high-pressure situation in the back, taking swings, eating ice cream.
25: Yeah.
4: Like, you don't hear about that in the NFL or the NBA.
25: Mm-mm.
4: Like, in the NBA, you have guys who are wheeled off because they got to go to the bathroom.
25: Yeah.
4: You know what I mean? Like the Paul Pierce situation, right?
25: Listen, baseball, anything can happen. You can have hitters in the back taking eating ice cream during batting practice. Your best player can go on paternity leave. Anything can happen.
4: We have to talk about Mason Miller at some point today as well. I think there's a large conversation to be taking place with that topic. I do want to get started here on the NFL, though. One of the big stories and big games this weekend, probably the game of the weekend, San Francisco at Seattle. Both of these teams can make a claim, perhaps after this weekend, week 5 in the NFL, that they're the best team in the NFL, whoever wins this matchup, San Francisco at Seattle. Did you also see today, from Adam Schefter about 2 hours ago, the NFL has rescinded the almost $15,000 fine it imposed on Kyle Juszczyk, the fullback. Do you remember he was fined for the, quote, beer chug celebration?
25: Yeah.
4: He lifted up a can to his helmet on the field. Not an actual can, but that was his celebration. Well, then Juszczyk pointed out on social media, as his nickname is Juice, Juszczyk,
25: mm-hmm.
4: that he was doing, he was juicing, right? Like he's a juicer, you know, with the blender and the fruits, and LA, right?
25: Uh-huh.
4: And he and his wife made a post of him making juice and making a mockery of the $15,000 fine. The NFL has rescinded that fine of $14,900, and they are now claiming, this is the NFL's statement, they're saying that he was simulating drinking a juice box and not a beer, so they are removing the fine. Who holds up a juice box like that? Like, what an idiotic thing from the start. First of all, why is the NFL fining players for a beer chug celebration? What, even if you believe Juszczyk that it's a juice celebration because he's a juicer and because his nickname is Juice, sure. If you want to buy that, go for it. I don't really care. Point being is, why is the NFL fining players for a beer chug celebration when all I see when I watch professional football every other commercial break is something about gambling or something about beer?
25: Yeah.
4: It's all it is.
25: Brought to you by Miller Lite, Bud Light, whatever it is.
4: All of the lights.
25: The all of the lights.
4: The heavies.
25: All of that, yeah.
4: All of them.
25: The premiums.
4: The ultras.
25: Yeah.
4: All of them. That's what it is when I'm watching
25: the
4: football.
25: The zero alcohols, like, whatever your preference is.
4: NFL, what's your problem?
25: I this is constantly turning into them just trying to over-police celebrations. Like, this happened a few years ago. Remember when they were going to police celebrations and give unsportsmanlike conduct and not fines, but penalties for celebrations. And it was like, guys, you're policing, like, and it's like, well, you can't use the ball in the celebrations. Easy. And you can't use, you know, the, you can't use certain parts of the field as celebration. Guys are sitting and choreographing celebration. And it's like,
4: don't even get me started on this.
25: What are we doing? Stop policing the fun of the league. Like, why are you're fining? And I understand that the money goes to charity and whatever. It's still ridiculous. It's still that after a guy has a big play or scores a touchdown and he does a celebration, that if you go back and look at tape, he's been doing for a very long time, and all of a sudden it gets caught on camera, and now you got to fine it because some pencil pusher at the league saw it on camera and has to hand out a fine. And I understand to Kyle Juszczyk, 15 grand is like fining me $5 or whatever. It's not the point. The point is the action that you're doing it. It's still ridiculous. And okay, so you rescinded it. The fact is that you still did it. It's still ridiculous that you're doing it.
4: It's just like we are so petrified of kids watching the NFL. Don't mind all the advertising.
25: Yeah.
4: But if one of the players pretends to slam a beer after a touchdown, God forbid, save the children. How about an idea for the National Football League? Take a look around in your stadiums during these games.
25: Yeah.
4: You know how many times a week we see viral videos of two dudes hammered punching on each other at NFL games?
25: It's not just the dudes.
4: Well, okay, sometimes don't gender bias. Sometimes lady hands are being thrown as well.
25: It's not just dudes. Right, it's all hands.
4: You're right,
25: but all hands are equal when it comes to throwing.
4: Usually though, I mean from my experience of going to games, usually it's dudes.
25: Yeah.
4: Usually it's overserved dudes who feel like a need to chirp and to start things.
25: True.
4: And that's what, like, how many times we all see it. It's online.
25: Yeah.
4: Every single weekend. You know, if the 49ers are playing the Rams in Los Angeles, there's a bunch of fights.
25: Yeah.
4: It happens.
25: Yeah, a lot of them are 49ers.
4: We can point out different teams, different fan bases, different scenarios.
25: Mm-hmm.
4: Wasn't there one in Cleveland the other day? Cleveland and Pittsburgh, like on the Thursday night game.
25: Yeah. Uh-huh.
4: Like it happens constantly. And so that's okay. Bring the kids to this. Who cares? Watch out for the fists. But God forbid if Juszczyk chugs a beer in a touchdown celebration.
25: No, can't have the children see that.
4: I will say, on the record for the Black and Abdallah show, I know I'm 41. I'm going to sound really old when I say this.
25: You are.
4: I'm going to age myself here.
25: Mm-hmm.
4: Touchdown celebrations are pretty lame for the most part.
25: Okay.
4: They're pretty lame. If you are choreographing a little dance skit and routine with your teammates.
25: Here we go.
4: It's lame.
25: On behalf of
4: lame, dude.
25: Here's the thing.
4: You can't be cool.
25: Here's the thing.
4: It's lame.
25: On behalf of the Abdallah part of the Black and Abdallah part.
4: It's lame.
25: On behalf of the Abdallah part of the Black and Abdallah show. Shut up.
4: No. I will not shut up. It's lame.
25: Shut.
4: You can't.
25: Shut.
4: You think it's cool?
25: Do you know how hard it is to get in the end zone? Do you know how hard it is to get in the end zone?
4: You can celebrate.
25: Do you know how hard it is to get in the end zone?
4: Spike the football. Throw it up in the air.
25: No, you get it. You get a fine for that. Anything you do with the football is fine.
4: You can spike it.
25: No.
4: George Kittle last week spiked the hell out of the ball after his touchdown run.
25: Fine.
4: That screen pass where we went like 70 yards.
25: He's lucky the ref didn't see it.
4: He did a double wind up.
25: Fine.
4: You can spike the ball.
25: If you hand
4: anymore?
25: If you hand a football to a kid hold that on. Maybe is dealing with something, you got to pay for the ball.
4: Well, okay, that's different. If you toss it into the crowd, mm-hmm.
25: No, that kid might have cancer. You got to pay for the ball.
4: I know you. I know. If you throw the ball in the stands,
25: you know how expensive
4: they have to pay for it.
25: That ball is like $250,000.
4: No, it's like $200.
25: It's more than that.
4: But you're being honest right now. You think little choreographed dances are cool?
25: I don't see a problem with it. I don't know why you're wasting breath and airtime on that? You are making us late to break.
4: It's stupid.
25: We are late to break because you are just taking an old man stance. We could be complaining about Mason Miller leaving his team.
4: Oh my God.
25: Could be a save situation to go be at the birth of his child. We could be wasting air time on that, but instead, I don't like when these guys celebrate a touchdown. How dare they all sit in a row and pretend that they're rowing a boat?
4: That's kind of lame.
25: How dare they get in a conga line? How dare they get into a hotel room but the night before
4: some of these guys,
25: and pretend
4: they're playing duck duck goose out there? What are they doing?
25: How dare they do that?
4: It's stupid.
25: How dare Ezekiel Elliott jump in to the little red bucket?
6: Hey, Black, what do you think of alternate uniforms while we're on it? What do you think of alternate uniforms and helmets while we're talking?
4: I would like standard unis. I would like to know which teams are playing when I look at it. The NFL, not as bad as the NBA. The NBA needs to get over themselves. Go back to the normal uniforms. No one cares. No one cares that a team where the primary colors are blue and orange, they're now wearing lime green. That's stupid. It's the dumbest thing I've ever heard of in my life. Adam Silver's totally wrong for that.
25: Now we're even more late.
4: Well, I'm just... Raj asked.
6: I'm sorry. I had to. Whenever we open the door, I'm cranky Chris Black. I can't help myself.
4: I'm not opposed of somewhat of a celebration. I think when it's very obvious that you and the defensive backs have spent the entire week coordinating a dance-off.
25: I don't think it's the entire week.
4: No, because now we got it. Every time there's a turnover, the entire defense has to go to the other end of the field, and then they do their little dance together, and it's like, what is this? Can we watch some football?
25: Who cares?
4: I'm not the only one. 310-840-4910. Other people agree with me. Yeah, I guarantee
25: it. Other olds.
4: No, other people. Young people. They want to watch football. They love football. It's Black and Abdallah here on Westwood One Sports and the Westwood One Sports app. A surprising retirement in the NFL yesterday. We'll tell you about that coming up next. Into Sports Cards. 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
18: This is Black and Abdallah on Westwood One Sports. Here's Chris Black and Adam Abdallah.
4: All right, we will get to the player in the NFL who retired yesterday in just one moment. We have breaking news in the NFL. Yeah.
20: Sounder.
4: Well, I mean, it's related to the conversation we've been having here on this station. Adam Schefter reporting moments ago, the NFL has now rescinded a $13,000 fine given to Cowboys tight end Jake Ferguson for saying he was, quote, shotgunning a beer as a celebration. Ferguson told the league it was his Gatorade celebration that he previously has done on multiple occasions in practice. And also the team has pointed out that they showcased it in social media posts as well.
20: Oh, okay.
4: The fine has been rescinded by the NFL. And when you watch the celebration from Jake Ferguson, there is that's his Gatorade celebration. Sir, that is the most I'm shotgunning a beer celebration I've ever seen in my life.
25: Listen. You don't know. First of all, you don't know.
4: So that's the breaking news. Is the NFL is now going around and they're rescinding their fines given out to players for celebrations that look like they're drinking.
25: That's how I drink my Celsius every morning.
4: Is it?
25: Yeah.
4: You shotgun the Celsius?
25: I don't know if you've seen the videos, but Jake Ferguson notably only drinks Gatorades out of cans. The old school way.
4: Which is a great way to drink a Gatorade.
25: Yeah, it is. And that's how he drinks them.
4: Where do you go? Yellow?
25: Me?
4: Yeah. Orange?
25: I'm an orange guy. Yeah.
4: Blue?
25: Yeah.
4: A cool blue?
25: I like the blue flavor. I also like the white cherry flavor. White cherry is probably my favorite.
4: To me, there's nothing that hits.
25: Grape is solid.
4: Go with me on this. I'm not trying to be inappropriate. Are you familiar with the top that looks like a body part?
25: Easy, buddy.
4: Do you know what I'm talking about? The skinnier bottle and then the top. I want Raj to get upset.
25: The mouthpiece.
4: Sure. Some could say we all have them. Yes. We got usually two of them.
25: Yeah.
4: On our chest, right?
25: Yeah. Yeah.
4: There's nothing.
25: You can say nipple on the radio.
4: I didn't want Raj to be upset that
25: you
4: we're talking
25: say
4: about
25: nipple
4: about nipple on top of a Gatorade.
25: Yeah.
4: I didn't know. Okay. Yeah. So the nipple top Gatorades. There's nothing that hits like a cool blue. Ice cold in the summer. Like, doesn't that take you back to summer camp?
25: No,
4: back in the day.
25: We've talked about this off multiple times. Yes. And you know what I want to bring back.
4: I want
25: to bring back all sport. The carbonated energy. I want to bring back the carbonated sports drink. There was nothing like ending a Little League game with a slice of pizza and an all sport.
4: And then burning as you drink it.
25: Someone used to keep them in their... if you had a Little League coach that kept them in their trunk and it just tasted like battery acid because they were hot. They were great. A red hot all sport. It was so good.
4: I'm telling you, those hit, man. It was different. It was a different life back then.
25: All sport was my favorite. If I could find some all sport, like just a rogue case of all sport on eBay, hit me up if you've got one lying around.
4: Raj, would you go nipple top or the all sport? What would you go with?
6: The all sport burned so bad. That's what I remember as soon as Donna said it. I can remember like playing basketball with my friends and like somebody's mom would bring a bunch of all sports and it's like, I have to drink it because her mom gave it to me. This is going to burn. Here we go.
25: Dude. All sport was great. All sport was so good. Slightly carbonated. It was awesome. All sport was the best. I would gladly pay a $13,000 fine to shotgun an all sport right now.
4: Can you still buy all sport?
25: There's no way that the all sport is for sale. There's no way.
6: Did you guys ever have the mom that brought like soda though to like a more athletic thing? Like, you know, you would like play basketball or something with friends and then, you know, here you go, kids. And it's a bunch of Surge or something like
4: some Mountain Dews, some Code Reds.
25: I clicked on drinkallsport.com.
4: Yeah, it doesn't work.
25: I got a critical error.
4: The website's there, but it doesn't work.
25: Yeah. Let's see.
4: You can buy the mix on.
25: That's not the same.
4: You can buy the mix right here.
25: Yeah, but that's not carbonated.
4: Well, we can get you.
6: So you got to get like a soda stream thing to like carbonate it.
25: No, you can carbonate. That's too complicated. That's too complicated. No.
4: Yeah.
6: Let's be honest. Right if there's here, any Amazon. All sports still sitting around, those bubbles are long gone. That thing is flatter than flat.
25: There's some on DoorDash, which means someone sells them.
4: Yeah. So where are they getting that from?
25: I don't know.
4: You're right. Raj, it did burn going down.
25: I loved it.
4: It was right. So yesterday in the NFL, Lane Johnson is retiring from the NFL. Right tackle for the Philadelphia Eagles. One of the best offensive linemen we've seen in what? Last 10 to 15 years?
25: Mm-hmm.
4: He's an absolute stud. He's retiring to take care of his mental health. And so he will not be with the Philadelphia Eagles the rest of the season. The Eagles are in a tough spot, right? This was like kind of out there the last couple days that Lane Johnson might be retiring. But the Eagles now losing two straight games. Saquon Barkley's been injured. Their offense has looked atrocious to this point. They're going to London. They play Jacksonville. Jacksonville, I think, is a very good team. Jacksonville also knows how to handle these international games. They've done it more than anyone else. London is essentially the Jags' second home. So for the Eagles, it's just another blow to the conversation we've been having throughout the week where They looked really bad in the loss to the Rams, especially at the end of the game, giving up those two long drives to the Rams. A defense and the offense could not muster anything.
25: Yeah, this is just another, I guess, chapter in this storybook of a what seems like it's going to be a long season for Eagles fans and for the Eagles organization, and just more and more. And it seems like this started in the offseason with reports of the offense not really being together. You bring in a new offensive coordinator. You have the hit piece about Jalen Hurts, about how the offense wasn't flowing and how he was just kind of freelancing and going all over the place in the season last year.
4: Four verts, baby.
25: Four verts. We don't run four verts. Four verts!
4: The hell are you talking about?
25: A.J. Brown is traded, so you think that the problem, quote, is off the team, but the offense has looked really bad. You get pushed around and beaten by a third-string quarterback on national TV for everyone to see again for the second year in a row. Now, it wasn't a third-string quarterback last year, but still, on national TV, you get pushed around and beaten at your own game by an offensive line, which is supposed to be your game. And now you have one of the best offensive linemen in your history just up and retire, and everybody is now posting screen grabs of old stories of Lane Johnson and Howie Roseman not getting along and bringing up old history between the two of them. And this just adds to all of the friction going along with the Eagles. And now you have a CVS receipt of injuries going into this game.
4: It's a long list.
25: It's a long list of injuries.
4: It's a very long list.
25: It seems like no one is going to play in this game for the Eagles. And after they play in this game, they've got the Panthers, who are very good so far this season, at least on offense. It looks like right now I would pick the Panthers over the Eagles if I had to. And then you play the Cowboys, who are also a very good offense, one of the best offenses in the NFL. Like, this is not shaping up to be a great season right now for the Eagles. And if on ESPN.com today, you've got Jeremy Fowler and Dan Graziano, who write a piece every week about what they're hearing. And they weren't necessarily...
4: What are they hearing?
25: They weren't necessarily reporting this as like we're hearing things, but they were just saying, look, Howie Roseman isn't one to just sit around and wait for stuff to happen and give people time to figure stuff out.
4: That he's a mover and shaker.
25: He's a mover and a shaker. And if this season doesn't go the right way, Sirianni could very well, despite having being a guy right now who has won 70% of his games as an NFL head coach, having a Super Bowl under his belt would be out if things don't go well this year.
4: You know, and after the game, the fans that were leaving the stadium after the Rams came back and beat the Eagles, CBS3 in Philly, they were there to ask the fans their thoughts after the game. And yeah, I mean, could Sirianni be on the hot seat? Take a listen to these fans who are upset leaving the game.
0: And as we know, during a lot of games, fans walk away blaming a coach. Today was no exception.
13: Coach doesn't kick a field goal. Bad coaching again. Sirianni blew the game again for the unsmosed times.
17: We could have been up 1 point, up 2 points.
4: First of all, the what?
25: The unsmosed time.
4: It hurt to get that out for him.
25: It did.
4: Right?
25: It came from the gut.
4: Unsmosed.
25: It came from the gut. You could feel the cheesesteak.
13: Sirianni blew the game again for the unsmosed times.
17: We could have been up 1 point, up 2 points. Nick Sirianni. Nick Sirianni, I gotta go.
19: Nick ain't it. Nick is cute. He's angry. He can scream, but he doesn't make the team come out of halftime and be the team. What's happening at halftime? Are we eating meatball subs?
4: So that's CBS3 in Philly. Yes, Philly fans not happy. Nick's not it because he's cute, but he's angry.
25: Are we eating meatball subs?
4: And at halftime, he's telling the team to, he's not telling the team to be the team. And they're having meatball subs at halftime.
19: Nick is cute.
25: Well, look,
19: he's angry. He can scream, but he doesn't make the team come out of halftime and be the team.
25: Well, we had, look,
4: he doesn't make the team come out of halftime and be the team.
25: At halftime, people need different things. You need electrolyte lights. You need some Gatorades. You need some all sports.
4: You also need to be the team.
25: And sometimes you need to be the team, and you need some meatball subs.
4: Sometimes you need to
25: and
4: be
25: different
4: the team.
25: Coaches know what the team needs, and maybe Sirianni knows that this team needs some meatball subs.
4: Sometimes you got to be the team. You got to be the team.
19: What's happening at halftime? Are we eating meatball subs?
25: Maybe that's what they need, fan, unnamed fan.
4: Hammered guy outside of the Eagles game.
25: Unknown hammered man.
4: Talking to CBS 3 in Philadelphia for the unsmoked time. That guy and the guy at the end, those are the two favorites, right? The
13: Sirianni blew the game again for the unsmoked time.
4: In the video, did you see the video? The face he makes when he's trying get the word unce.
25: That is
4: out.
25: Yeah. That is with all of his might.
4: Oh, yes.
19: He can scream, but he doesn't make the team come out of halftime and be the team.
4: The team.
19: What's happening at halftime? Are we eating meatball subs?
25: His face when he says, because he says
4: every time I hear it, it's great.
25: He says, are they eating meatball subs? He says it with such conviction.
4: Yes.
25: He thinks
4: they're actually sitting around having meatball subs.
25: He says it as if he's Stephen A. Smith on First Take. Like, he says it with such conviction. Like, he thinks it's a real, like, he's not trying to be funny.
4: Well, the Stephen A. would be, you'd have to say the first part really quiet, like a whisper. And then when you get louder, it would be the meatball subs.
25: He doesn't.
4: But you'd have to be quiet.
25: They're in the locker room. They're not coming out and having the team
4: be the team.
25: Be the team. Are they out there eating meatball subs?
4: Are they eating meatball subs? They're not coming out being the team. It's the best. It is so great. It's absolutely amazing. So this weekend, the Eagles travel to London, which have you heard about this? The travel plans? They're going the day before.
25: Yeah. I've heard. Well, okay, to be fair.
4: I don't think it's that big of a deal, to be honest.
25: To be fair, this travel plan did work for the Rams. When the Rams did this last year, they went very late, and it's not like going to Australia. This is different, although different sides of the country.
4: Australia,
25: the Rams are
4: in London.
25: Well, the Rams are in L.A. and Philly's Philly.
4: Of our country. I thought you were... Okay.
25: Of our country. Come on.
4: Continue on.
25: Come on. Get an all sport here. Get with me.
4: Well, I'm not.
25: Maybe you need one.
4: I'm dreaming of a White Sox winner today.
25: And they're leaving... What? They're leaving Friday.
4: Yeah.
25: Yeah.
4: They're going to get there one day before.
25: Yeah.
4: Which I don't think it's that big of a deal.
25: I don't either.
4: Just don't go to bed when you get there. If you stay up all day on Saturday when they get there, they'll be fine.
25: Just get off the plane and be the team.
4: Yeah, well, if you're the team, if you come out of the locker room or off the plane and you're the team, because that's all you need to be, is be the team.
25: Get off the plane and be the team.
4: Just don't be having meatball subs.
19: You scream, but he doesn't make the team come out of halftime and
25: I would
19: be the
25: say,
19: team. What's happening at halftime? Are we eating meatball subs?
25: Whatever airline they're flying, and I know they're chartering, whatever, has the chance to do the funniest thing in the world and serve meatball subs on the plane. Like, that would be, if that gets out, that they were offered meatball subs, that would be the funniest thing in the world.
4: Is it American?
25: I don't know what it is.
4: I think American's in the news for something. I don't know if you saw that.
25: I hope nobody on the plane is doing the same thing.
4: Raj, have you seen the news with American Airlines?
25: You know the news about American Airlines?
4: The last couple days?
25: Raj, you know what's happening? You know what's going on? You know the chicanery that's happening?
6: I'm unaware.
25: Do a Google.
4: Maybe Google that up.
25: Do a Google during the break. Right.
4: Maybe see what you got for us there on American Airlines.
25: Mm-hmm.
4: Big story that's out there.
25: Really big.
6: Really big?
4: On a flight.
6: Or sort of big.
25: Mm-hmm. Pretty big.
4: 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As Raj Googles a story about American Airlines.
25: I'm waiting to see his face on camera when he finds it.
6: Right now, I'm not getting any. I'm getting they're bringing their largest Admirals Club to a specific airport in Charlotte. Shout out Josh Graham.
4: Someone went to a club, that's for sure.
25: Yeah,
4: someone was.
25: Someone certainly went to a club by themselves.
4: By themselves. Against the window.
6: I got nothing on Google. Do I need to
25: go to check? The wall?
6: Hold on, it's hold on. I'm looking. I'm like, is this NSFW? Is this gonna get me get my computer blocked?
25: I found it at work. I found it at work.
6: Look at Black. Look at Black. Look at him.
3: Why? Who says it like that?
6: What do you mean?
25: Someone who knows what they're Googling.
4: Yeah, someone who is deliberately stalling the Google search or the story that he has seen.
6: We're sure it's American, right? I got the right airline?
4: Maybe search on your phone. Maybe search on your phone. You'll be able to handle it.
6: Oh. Mm-hmm.
4: Oh. Oh. Oh. Oh, yes. Oh, yes.
6: Roger. Oh, no.
4: Oh.
6: Oh. Oh. Oh, no.
4: What would the shorthand of the... How would you describe that story?
25: The proper
4: Josh?
25: Nomenclature.
6: Oh boy, that you guys got me.

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0: This is Black and Abdallah on Westwood One Sports. Here's Chris Black and Adam Abdallah.
1: Black and Abdallah hanging out with you here on a beautiful Wednesday in the city of Chicago. You can always call or text the show at 310-840-4910 here on the Black and Abdallah show as we get ready for playoff baseball today. Four games today as the Guardians, Braves, Yankees, and Padres all face elimination, and we also prepare for week five in the NFL.
2: What? Oh, fine. You want me to read it? Fine. We're talking about American Airlines and what may or may not have happened allegedly. Oh, is it allegedly, or is it what actually happened?
1: Just carry on.
2: 310-840-4910. This is a text from the 503. This is the guy that calls us homers all the time.
1: Oh, all right.
2: Yeah.
1: Shout out.
2: Must love all the White Sox talk today. Wants to know, since it was a solo act, does that make it a half-mile high club? Like a half marathon.
1: Yes. Yes. So you can always call or text the show, 310-840-4910. Why were you shy about that?
2: I'm not.
1: It's just a nice text that we received.
2: Yeah.
1: So the text line.
2: Uh-huh.
1: So we're looking at the baseball playoffs, Abdallah. And last night, Padres closer Mason Miller was out for paternity leave. Your thoughts?
2: What kind of a setup is that?
1: I don't have a kid, so I'm allowing the father of in the room,
2: yeah,
1: to lead the conversation. Because if I lead the conversation, I think I don't know if people will be okay with my thoughts on this. Because I don't have kids.
2: Okay,
1: you have a kid. What do you think of this? Is it fair or foul?
2: Okay, I think that I have mixed feelings about this because I just looked it up. This is his first child, so I also believe that he had he just pitched a relatively heavy amount of innings, so I don't think he was going to be available for yesterday's game anyway.
1: Support the team? No.
2: Yeah, but what's he going to do? I think he's going to be back tonight. So if he wasn't going to be available yesterday anyway, and he knew that they were either going to induce or she was going to give birth yesterday, the baby was coming yesterday regardless, right? And if he knew he wasn't going to be available to pitch, and he knew that the baby was coming yesterday, regardless.
1: Yep.
2: Fine. Okay. However, you get paid millions and millions of dollars to be available in October and in early November. We'll see how long this goes. Basically in October.
1: Yeah.
2: Right?
1: This is the most important.
2: This is the most important time of the year
1: of your job.
2: You don't have a normal job. You're not an accountant who needs to be available during tax season. You know what I mean? You're not a real estate agent who needs to be available during the hot real estate market.
1: Yeah, at the end of the summer.
2: At the end of the summer, right?
1: Yep.
2: You are a closer in baseball. You're the best closer in baseball who needs to be available during the postseason. What if yesterday had been an elimination game and you needed to be available?
1: It was an elimination game.
2: But he wasn't going to pitch.
1: You never know that.
2: What if it
1: goes 14 innings?
2: I understand that.
1: It's playoff baseball.
2: I get that.
1: Next man up. It happens.
2: That's why I'm saying.
1: Teams facing elimination roll through all of their starters. They roll through everyone on the roster.
2: That's why I'm also saying this. You can plan, because I also have a child. Raj has a child.
1: Yes.
2: You don't.
1: Yes. We have two children.
2: Black and Abdallah. You can plan this.
1: You can try to plan it.
2: Come on, dude. You can basically, you know when to pull the goalie and when not to. All right. Come on. Seriously? You're the best closer in baseball. You know when to pull out the fastball and when not, right?
1: The high heat.
2: You know that's my point. Is that you got 12 months out of the year. You know when not to.
1: Yeah.
2: And when to.
1: To be fair, it's just outside the plate. Like this would have been a challenge, right? Like he just missed.
2: Yeah.
1: Right. Like the window to have said baby.
2: Yeah.
1: It's like in 3 or 4 weeks.
2: Yes.
1: Right. Like end of November, throughout until February.
2: Yes.
1: So he just missed.
2: Yes.
1: Maybe a challenge. Maybe a tap the helmet.
2: Yeah.
1: Right. You go to the ABS challenge system. You say, we just missed.
2: But my point is, like, you could have, you
1: just
2: could,
1: a ball alone outside.
2: As soon as the season ends, get right to it, because then 9 months later,
1: yeah,
2: you're still in the middle of the season. You don't need to be available then.
1: Well,
2: you can take all the paternity leave you want to then.
1: Well, okay, yeah, but yeah, I mean, if or the conception could take place at a different moment.
2: But that's my point.
1: To then. Have
2: that's my point.
1: The but arrival take place in my, the off season.
2: My point is if you start getting to work in November,
1: I feel like Mason Miller needs Abdallah to be his like sex therapist.
2: I'm telling you, man.
1: His bullpen guy, his caddy. Maybe you could be his caddy.
2: His bullpen catcher.
1: You could be his. You could be his.
2: I need to be in the pitch com.
1: All right, so I let you handle the conversation because I don't have kids, and I agree.
2: Okay, thank you.
1: 100%. Totally agree. Is this coach on the hot seat coming up next?
0: This is Westwood One Sports.
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0: Is Black and Abdallah on Westwood One Sports. Here's Chris Black and Adam Abdallah.
1: That's right, live from Chicago, Black and Abdallah here on Westwood One Sports and the Westwood One Sports app. Lots going on in sports right now. Lots to talk about. We'll continue the conversation about the Padres closer. Mason Miller was out last night for paternity leave. He might be back for tonight's game, game 4 of that series, as the Guardians, the Braves, the Yankees, and the Padres all face elimination today in Major League Baseball. We also have some news around the NFL. Right now, at the start of practice for the Ravens, Lamar Jackson is nowhere to be seen. Two quarterbacks are out there, Tyler Huntley. Snoop Huntley is the one who is running with the first team at the moment. So Lamar Jackson's not at practice at the moment that reporters can see. That can change as the afternoon goes along. We'll update you on any new information with Lamar Jackson and the Ravens as we go along here on the show. And then also we have a trade in the NFL. The Eagles are sending 2-time Pro Bowl center. This is from Adam Schefter. Pro Bowl center Cam Jurgens being sent to the Ravens in exchange for a 2027 fifth-round pick and a 2028 second-round pick. Sources are telling ESPN the Eagles are also sending with Jurgens a 2027 seventh rounder. So trading away their center. Yesterday, their right tackle retires. This is the current situation for the Philadelphia Eagles.
2: So the Eagles had moved him to guard recently, and he hadn't been playing that effectively. The Rams need a center, or the Ravens need a center. And so the Ravens fill a need. The Eagles shed some salary, which they need to. The even with everything going on and getting rid of AJ Brown, and they still are cash strapped. So the Eagles needed to do this, whether it was now or in the offseason. And with Jurgens not really being as effective at guard as he was at center, this was going to happen whether it was now or in the offseason. So you move him now, you get some draft capital back, you free up some space, some cap space, so maybe you can make some moves now to, you know, add some more stuff on your offensive line and whatever you need to. So this just took place now as opposed to the offseason.
1: Our friend Benjamin Solak from ESPN also points out that the Eagles have now brought in an additional 28 first-round pick and now an additional 28 second-round pick in moves that they've made. And he points out that that could be a possible big roster turnover year for the Eagles in the next couple of years as they kind of try and continue to stay competitive while also setting themselves up for the future. And obviously, when you get two first rounders, two second rounders, four picks in the first two rounds in 28, that's a great way to jumpstart a revamp of a roster.
2: It is. And remember, this offseason, they paid Jalen Carter. They paid a bunch of defensive guys that were up for extensions this year. And so you have to do that when you're paying key pieces. Some guys are going to have to be let go, and some guys are going to have to be traded. You just have to be ready to part with some guys, pay some guys, and reload with good picks like that. And if you can do that in the future, you're just going to have a good enough GM. And Howie Roseman has proven that he's a good enough GM that he can just reload at some of these positions. You just have to pick and choose. Like Jalen Carter, he's proven that he's a guy that you should have paid, and they paid him. And so some of these positions you're going to have to move on from and just hope that you can draft and reload at those key positions.
1: So that's the latest news from around the National Football League. Is there one head coach that's possibly going to be on the hot seat after what takes place this weekend? And this weekend you have a team in the Houston Texans. They're 0-4. They're hanging into a game against the Titans. The Titans are also 0-4. If Tennessee finds a way to win this game, could D'Amico Ryans be on the hot seat this season? I mean, that, like, for all of the teams that have gotten off to bad starts this year in the NFL, I feel as if Houston's the one team we're all kind of holding out a little hope for, that they can turn things around.
2: Mm-hmm.
1: Their defense is so good. CJ Stroud hasn't played poorly. He's been good this season.
2: Yeah.
1: Like that's been the complaint. They're just 0-4.
2: Mm-hmm.
1: Played a couple tough teams. Like, it just hasn't really gone their way. If they drop a game to Tennessee, does that chatter start to get a little louder around D'Amico Ryans as the head coach of the Houston Texans? If they drop to 0-5.
2: Yeah, I think so. I know it's a road game and you're going to Tennessee, but you're a touchdown favorite. And this is supposed to be the game, even after four losses, this is supposed to be the game where you can finally get your head above water. And against a quarterback who has been struggling in a new offensive system, the defense hasn't been playing well, even though they have a good defensive minded head coach. They just gave up 34 points to the Cowboys. Yeah, it was the Texans did. So you would think that Cam Ward would be able to play well, but he's struggled. So this defense should be able to get after him. And you would think that this team should be able to play well. Can they, or has this team after four losses just kind of said, this ain't it? I don't think that they're the type of team that's quit this early. This is when you're going to see, has this team quit on D'Amico Ryans? That's what you're going to see. When is this team? And that's what I think is going to determine whether or not he's on the hot seat, is when you see a team quit on a coach. And if the message is still getting across, right? If Ryan's message is still getting across and they show up and they blow out the Titans and it's a 10-point win, a 2-touchdown win, something like that, then no, you can still salvage the season, because that win can go into next week and the week after and the week after, and you could start to build momentum. Look, they came back last year from down from starting 0-3 and they made the playoffs. Can they come back from starting 0-4 and make the playoffs? We'll see. They got tougher teams in their division this year than they did last year. So I don't know if they can, but to me, it's when the message from the coaching staff starts to fall flat and you start to get rumors of guys starting to quit, starting to not show up late for things, show up late for meetings, showing up late for practice, that kind of thing. That's when ownership, front offices start to take a look at the coaching staff and go, okay, this ain't it. We got to make a move.
1: I would find that to be so hard to believe, just because, like, this hasn't been an ongoing thing, right? It's the first year where we've seen, like, real slippage. With that said, they had that at the start of last year too.
2: Yeah. Mm-hmm.
1: And by the time we got to December, they were one of the toughest teams in the AFC.
2: But Jacksonville is so good this year.
1: Right now they are. I agree, and I'm a Jacksonville backer this season. I thought Jacksonville would be the team that won that division.
2: Mm-hmm.
1: So you and I are on opposite opinions when it comes to this division and these teams. I just don't know if Jacksonville is necessarily going to run away with it.
2: Mm-hmm.
1: Right? Like, hell, I mean, maybe they beat Philly this week, and they like kind of start to take the mantle as the team that's right behind Kansas City as the two best teams in the conference.
2: Mm-hmm.
1: I could see that.
2: I
1: just wonder if we're just a little early on the reaction because it's 0-4. You know, you get to 1-4, you kind of start to figure it out. It's a long season, right?
2: Wow.
1: For the next four games, they can get their season back. They just have to do it right away.
2: Well, you get to 1-4, and then you have to go to London, and you have to face Jacksonville.
1: Yeah, I mean, and Jacksonville is staying over there, assuming, right?
2: Mm-hmm.
1: Like, they're staying there.
2: Yep.
1: So, yeah, I mean, sure, it's not easy. But boy, I mean, that's a divisional game where that team has no home field advantage.
2: Yeah, they don't. And I think that you can take advantage of a team that I believe last year was the second game where the Rams went over there late and they beat the crap out of the Jags. So maybe you can take advantage of that. They didn't play well the second week over there. So maybe you can take advantage of that. So
1: am I crazy? Have we seen divisional matchups before overseas? Outside the starter in Australia this year?
2: I don't know.
1: Because Rams
2: seen,
1: 49ers, obviously.
2: We've seen so many overseas
1: games. But these
2: games
1: London
2: now that
1: games,
2: I
1: like, I don't ever remember teams like just straight up in a divisional matchup not having the home field advantage.
2: Well, because teams have always been able to protect home games if they want to and protect.
1: It's a little strange, right?
2: It is.
1: And I know that probably outside of those in Duval County probably would say that Jacksonville doesn't have that a huge home field advantage anyway.
2: Mm-hmm.
1: But still,
2: mm-hmm.
1: like that's a win for the Texans that their game
2: against
1: Jacksonville will be in Houston.
2: Mm-hmm.
1: Who knows? Maybe they play well next week and they're able to upset Jacksonville.
2: Yeah. Right now, the Jags in the look-ahead line are a 3-point favorite, so it's not out of the realm of possibility that the Texans go over there and can win. If they win this weekend against the Titans, can win two games in a row. But I don't think they're going to lose this weekend. I think this is the game where they can finally... I mean, look, they're already a 7.5-point favorite. I think that they can go out and they can get a win this weekend. I just... It's about quit. It's not about if this team can string together a bunch of wins. I think we know the talent on this team is there. You even said it. CJ Stroud isn't playing horrible.
1: No,
2: he's got a bunch of yards. He is
1: CJ Stroud is playing much better than what we thought he was going to be.
2: He's just not converting
1: much
2: those
1: better.
2: Yards to touchdowns. And the defense hasn't really been playing well. You know, you give up 34 points to the Cowboys, you end up in that game, it's a shootout, and you just can't pull off the win there. If you can string together two wins and you beat the Jags overseas, that's starting to turn your season around.
1: Right now, he's sixth in the NFL. CJ Stroud's sixth in the NFL in yardage.
2: Okay.
1: He's ahead of Dak Prescott, ahead of Jordan Love, ahead of Josh Allen, ahead of Patrick Mahomes, ahead of Brock Purdy, who's in the conversation for MVP. The only quarterbacks ahead of CJ Stroud right now in passing yards this season, Joe Burrow, Matthew Stafford, Tyler Shuck, Jared Goff, and Bryce Young. See, I mean, he's having a good season.
2: Mm-hmm.
1: To your point, not as many touchdowns. In fact, he has the fewest amount of touchdowns of any of those names I listed off. Mahomes has 9, Allen with 6, but he has a bunch of rushing.
2: Mm-hmm.
1: Love has 8, Prescott 8, Burrow 7, Stafford 6, 9 for Young, Goff, and Shuck, and CJ Stroud's at 5.
2: There's just too much talent on this Texans team for them to be 0-4 right now.
1: No doubt. They should be a playoff team.
2: They should be a playoff team. And you look at the teams on their... And I don't know, we don't like to schedule watch and all this kind of stuff, but if you look at the schedule coming up, it's easy. Besides the Jags game, because we look at the Jaguars and consider them one of the best teams in the NFL... We look at the rest of the schedule, and it's pretty easy coming up. The Titans, the Jags, the Giants, Chargers, Browns, Colts, those are all extremely winnable games, and you can flip your season around very quickly. And I think this is a team that could go from 0-4 to becoming a, well, I don't know if they're going to win the division, if it's they've dug themselves too deep of a hole to come back and win the division, but they can certainly be a wild card team. It's still very early for this team to just be counted out. And I don't think that D'Amico Ryans is on the hot seat, but if they lose this Titans game, and then they lose the game against the Jaguars and it's 0-6, you might start to see some quit.
1: It's Paul Campdahl here on Westwood One Sports and the Westwood One Sports app. We've been talking about this here on the show this afternoon. The NFL has rescinded fines towards Kal Juszczyk for simulating a beer-chugging celebration. And then also they have rescinded a $13,000 fine to Cowboys tight end Jake Ferguson for quoting, shotgunning a beer, which was a Gatorade celebration per Ferguson. Mm-hmm. The Juszczyk chugging a beer is him chugging a juice box, is what he says. The NFL has rescinded both of those celebrations, those fines on the celebrations. And we were talking about it here earlier on the show, and you can always call the show at 310-840-4910. My opinion is like most celebrations are kind of lame, especially if you're getting together with your guys and you're putting together a little dance crew. So then when you get in the end zone, you have a 12-step dance to do. It's not cool. It's lame. I might be old-fashioned on this. It's not cool.
2: You're lame.
1: Well, I just want to make sure that we establish that's the thought that's out there. So you can call or text us at 310-840-4910. Charles in Florida, you're on with Black Amdahl. What's up, Charles?
3: Hello, gentlemen. I'll tell you what, I'm calling from Florida, and Storm will, you know, kind of miss us a little bit. But first off, it's Abdallah, Roll Tide, and hopefully we can beat the Dogs. Hopefully we can beat the Dogs on Saturday. But,
2: damn right,
3: Mr. Black, I agree with you 1,000% with these celebrations, man. I keep seeing these guys, like you said, somebody makes something and the defense runs the entire length of the field to the opposite end, and I'm like, what happened to the taunting or unsportsmanlike conduct? Oh, we got it. And it's getting garbage. Even in college, I saw a kid, he's getting beat 35-0. The guy gets a first down, and he stands up and points first down, and you're getting your butt kicked 35-0. I mean, if you want to celebrate, go on the sideline and be with your teammates. Don't be bringing attention to yourself because it ain't about you. It's supposed to be about the team.
1: Yeah, Charles, great phone call. Call again, my man, Charles in Florida, calling the Black Amdahl Show at 310-840-4910. Yeah, like one of the things that I find so irritating watching football is you see the turnover, right? Mm-hmm. And you watching at home can see that the football bobbled as it hit the ground, right? So you know this will be reviewed and it's coming back.
2: Yeah.
1: And the entire defense runs 95 yards down the field to the other end zone. Mm-hmm. And then they start a dance routine like they're Backstreet Boys. And they're doing this whole dance routine. Okay, here we go. Well, we got a turnover. Mm-hmm. And then what happens? They throw the challenge flag. They review it. Mm-hmm. And they bring it all the way back.
2: Yeah, we get it. You're old. There's two things that you should throw a flag for and get an unsportsmanlike conduct penalty for celebrations, I believe.
1: Okay, what are those two things?
2: The two things are if you celebrate like our fine caller said, if you celebrate a first down or if you celebrate anything when you're losing, don't celebrate if you're losing.
1: What type of losing?
2: If you're losing.
1: Brains getting kicked in or is it just a one-score game? Because I feel like the time and place is different.
2: If it's a one-score game...
1: Like Charles in Florida said, yeah, if you're down 40, celebrating.
2: No, you're not celebrating. If you're mounting a comeback and it's like a one-score game and
1: on the mounting there.
2: If momentum is on your side, then yeah, start to celebrate because you're getting the crowd back into it, right? If it's a home game, you're getting the crowd back into it, yeah, that's fine. But if it's a 40-point game, like he said, no, sorry, doesn't count. Also... if you're a defensive back and you put your hands in the air like it's a no catch, but the ball was overthrown by like 10 feet, and you're like you do the sword into your belt.
1: I think it's a seat buckle.
2: whatever it is.
1: Because they're.
2: I think they're. I think or whatever it is. I don't care what it is.
1: Is it a seat buckle?
2: The point is, you're celebrating a poorly thrown football. No, yeah. You didn't defend anything.
1: Well, he was out there. What'd you say, Raj?
4: I once saw combined both things you guys are mentioning in the same game, same circumstance. Denver was getting blown out 70-20 against the Miami Dolphins. Tua overthrew a pass, and the Denver defensive back did the sword seatbelt celebration thing and then started wagging his finger on
2: yards.
4: An overthrow in a game where they've given up 70 points.
1: Like, I'm not kidding. Sometimes when you watch football, I feel like players concern themselves more focusing on celebrations than mm-hmm. the actual game of football, which mm-hmm. is wild. Nicholas in South Carolina, you're on with Black Amdahl. What's up, Nicholas?
20: How you doing, brother?
1: What's up, man?
20: Yeah, so I agree with you on the defensive celebrations. They're a bit much. Maybe like a quick celebration would be okay. They need to pretty much cut that out. As far as the offensive celebrations, love it, more of it.
1: What's your favorite? Like, what's pushing the limit with offensive celebrations?
20: I don't know if it's pushing the limit, but I always thought my favorite one was where they would take the football and throw it like a grenade and all the players fall out, or they bowl like a bowling ball.
1: All right. That's fair. Thank you, Nicholas. Thanks for the phone call. Call again. I'd say, like, that type of thing is not as choreographed as, like, a 12-member dance piece that you see with some of these situations mm-hmm. celebrating.
2: With the players,
1: like
2: yeah.
1: it's mm-hmm. easy to say, all right, everyone fall down. Everyone falls down.
2: Mm-hmm.
1: Like that to me doesn't take much coordination to do. Mitch in New Jersey, you're on with Black and Abdallah. What's up, Mitch?
22: Good afternoon, guys. How we doing?
1: We're great, man. What do you think of NFL celebrations?
22: I didn't celebrate and all. It's pretty good. It's fun. I mean, what is the big deal with the backflip? How is that so personal? Get some thick skin so they celebrate on the games.
2: Yeah.
22: You know, I have a show. Let them have fun.
2: Tell them.
22: Personal, right. Let them own gang,
2: tell
22: right?
2: Tell them, Mitch. Tell them.
22: Yeah. Yeah, and another team that's underperforming, got to save the Chargers. But nothing will happen to Jim Harbaugh. Not this year, probably not even next year. Just like he was able to keep his championship at Michigan while Reggie Bush and Pete Carroll, you know, were surrounded by SWAT and had to give up their championship trophies, right?
1: I agree.
22: Thanks for taking my call. Enjoy.
1: Thanks, Mitch. Yeah, have a great day. There he is, Mitch in New Jersey. It's Black and Abdallah here on Westwood One Sports and the Westwood One Sports app. Yeah, I mean, listen, it's not like you can celebrate sometimes. I think some of it's ridiculous. When clearly, like, you spent your entire week at practice putting together a little dance routine.
2: I think baseball is more of your sport these days.
1: The baseball playoffs have been great.
2: Yeah, but I think you're more of an old school, no bat flips, no celebration, respect the unwritten rules type
1: of
2: guy.
1: I love a bat flip. Bat flips in baseball are great.
2: I don't know about that.
1: Bat flips are fantastic.
2: Respect the game.
1: One quarterback has been damn near perfect since stepping onto the field this season. But can you keep it up? We'll tell you during Stock Watch, coming up with Raj right here on Westwood One Sports. Into sports cards, four of them are sold every second on Whatnot.
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0: This is Black and Abdallah on Westwood One Sports. Here's Chris Black and Adam Abdallah.
1: That's right, Black and Abdallah, live from Chicago each and every day here on Westwood One Sports. Now it's time to go on out to Colorado. Parts unknown, that's where we find Raj Sharon.
11: And the next question comes from the line of Raj Sharon with Westwood One. Please proceed.
1: Please proceed. On a Wednesday, it's time for a little stock watch with Raj. What's up, Raj?
4: What's up, fellas? Just fortunate my internet's still working. I thought I might have gotten shut off by the office after watching that American Airlines video that you guys made me watch earlier, but it's still up.
2: No one
1: You're watching the video? At work? Here of all places?
2: No one made you watch the video.
4: Peer pressure.
2: Look at the headline.
1: Full disclosure, did not know there was a video that came with.
2: Yeah.
1: Oh, where did you
4: that
1: find
4: was the
1: it,
4: first
1: Raj?
4: Thing
1: where
4: that
1: did you find this
4: up?
1: Video?
2: Yeah, and can you send it to me?
1: Where did you find this video, Raj?
4: Just search on Twitter, American Airlines, and it'll pop right up. All right, guys, speaking of popping up.
1: Wait, I'm genuinely. Is there actually a video? Are you guys joking?
4: No, there's an actual video.
2: Someone pulled out their phone.
1: Oh my! Yeah. Well, that's not the only thing that was. All right.
4: Okay.
1: I did not. All right, guys. I saw the headlines. I didn't know there was a video that went along with it.
2: Yeah.
1: I didn't know it was a show and tell.
2: Yeah, I was hoping Roger was going to put it up on YouTube for us.
4: No, we're not going to share that.
1: Okay, we're good there.
4: All right, guys, time for Stock Watch. We're going to make some sound sports physical decisions. And speaking of popping up, there's been some big Penix energy going on in Atlanta where the Falcons, they're still scoring touchdowns since this guy got back in the lineup. We look back at that draft class and we talked so much about Caleb Williams. He's the Madden cover guy. Drake May was an MVP finalist and got his team to the Super Bowl last year. Bo Nix, conference championship game. Michael Penix kind of gets lost in it. He doesn't get brought up as a lot. He's certainly not J.J. McCarthy. We know that. Do we buy or sell our stock in him at this point? Because right now, this is an expensive stock to buy. So you got to really believe in it if you want to make the investment. Abdallah, you willing to put down some of that hard-earned cash to buy stock in Michael Penix Jr.?
2: Okay, so... I don't think so. And I'll tell you why.
1: Please tell us why.
2: I don't think so because I think they have a chance to beat the Ravens because I don't think Lamar is going to play, but the Ravens still have a solid defense and they can still stop the run. Like, they are decent at stopping the run. So they're like right in the middle of the pack. They're 16th in EPA per rush on defense. Then they face, after that, the Falcons face the Bears. The Bears aren't very good at stopping the rush, so they should be able to beat the Bears after that. The 49ers are very good. I don't know if they'll beat the 49ers. And then they face some teams that are still not very good at stopping the rush with the Bucks and the Bengals. So I believe that this stock is going to continue to be high-priced. So I'm going to stay away just because I think that Michael Penix is at his prime value because I think everybody is super high on Penix right now. I think everyone is buying in on Penix.
1: Yeah, you're a big fan. I would say, you know, based on the framing that Raj gave to us, that this is a stock that's already ascending, I'm going to sell. I think he's going to be good, but I don't think he's going to be to the level where he's a top 10 quarterback. So for me to buy this, it would be buying something because I think he could be better than Drake May or Caleb Williams. I don't see that. I see him being right behind Jaden Daniels out of that draft class. And it's still good, still very good for the Falcons in their future. I just don't think he's going to be that elite level of quarterback. So I'm going to sell.
2: Like, talk to me when they face the after the games against the Bengals, Chiefs, and Vikings. When they face three solid defenses where Bijan Robinson is going to struggle against to run the football, and it's going to be on Penix to have short intermediate throws and where he struggles, and I don't know if they're going to be able to air it out where that's where he's good, and are they going to win those three games? Because that's when the value, if they don't win those three games, that's when the value is going to come down a little bit, and then that's maybe where I'll buy back in.
4: All right, guys, speaking of that draft class, a stock that's been, I mean, it was shooting through the roof a year ago, and it's been down this year so far, just named AFC Player of the Week. Are you buying or selling your stock now based on what you saw in Buffalo of Drake May? Black.
1: I'm going to buy the dip. Because I think Drake May is going to be a great player in the league for a long time. So any of the concerns that people had at the start of the season in the playoffs last year, if it is a stock that has fallen to a certain level, I'll buy that dip because I think May will go back up at some point, and he'll be that quarterback. So I'm comfortable with that. So I'll buy the Drake May.
2: Yeah, I saw that they had to go back and show him plays from last year that were working and be like,
1: used to be good.
2: Remember when you were good?
1: That's always tough.
2: Remember when you were good and that when when the interception went off of Romeo Doubs' hands, Vrabel had to run over him before he took off his helmet and sat down on the bench and be like, that wasn't your fault. That wasn't your fault. Don't get down on yourself. But I'll sprinkle a little bit of cash on the dip because I still think people might be down on Drake May. So I will also buy a tiny bit of the dip because we'll see. I think he's going to be fine. I think he's going to be okay. But the value's low right now, so I will also buy a little bit.
4: All right, one of the most unique stocks that we have ever offered in this initial public offering right now. Are we buying or selling stock in Padres closer Mason Miller? Currently on the paternity list, Adam Abdallah.
2: Oh, I mean, he's still the best closer in baseball. I mean, I'm still going to buy. I mean,
1: but are you buying or selling his personal decisions off the field?
2: Oh, I don't care about that. Listen, if he comes back tonight and he closes the game, all's forgotten.
3: Yeah,
2: right?
3: I mean,
2: it doesn't matter.
3: They could have used him last night if
2: they
3: lost.
2: Need it, but they didn't need him.
1: What if they needed him?
2: Outcome bias. They didn't need him. It's 100% outcome bias. You had Michael King throw two shutout innings. They didn't need him.
1: Raj, I'm going to sell.
4: I like it, Black. There you go.
1: You have to.
4: That's a man
2: this
4: of
2: guy,
4: conviction.
2: I don't like this guy.
1: Well, no, I'm taking the advice from my friends who have kids. That they, like, especially when you have that amount of money, there are things that could be, you could plan some things, some life things. I get it. Sometimes life happens. You can't plan, but you have a limited range of where you work. Right? And you get, 4 months off of the year where you don't? You know, you have the opposite of a teacher's schedule, essentially. Right? You work in the summer, and then you have the winter off.
2: Yeah.
1: You can do whatever you want in the winter.
2: Well, I think that was kind of the problem.
1: I think it was the problem. I think it was. And that's why I think we should implement that Abdallah should be the bedroom caddy for Mason Miller.
2: I just want to be in the...
1: I think you should be in the headset.
2: I want to be in the pitch-com.
1: You should be calling plays. You should have a Denny's menu, and you should be out there giving him the options.
2: I've got the calendar tracker.
1: Would your plays
2: not
1: be longer?
2: Not today, buddy.
1: Okay, Raj, how about this? Do you think Abdallah as the bedroom caddy in the headset, he's the offensive coordinator of the bedroom, do you think his play calls would be longer than McVay's? McVay known for having very complicated long play calls.
2: Yes.
4: Where I think we're going to have a lot of giving. I think in that case, Abdallah would have a lot of motion, a lot of shifts. I think so.
1: He's got two tight ends and shift.
2: You're damn right.
1: He's shifting all over the field. Shifting.
2: You're damn right. Yeah.
4: And we're not talking short motion. We're talking that long orbit motion, all kind of crazy stuff.
1: Yeah.
2: Oh, yeah.
1: I'm going to sell. You got to be there for your squad. Yeah, there I'll take go. That.
2: He is there for his squad.
1: He wasn't
2: his family,
1: last night.
2: His family squad.
1: Yeah, plan better. From the two dads on the show, plan better.
2: Who's going to be there for him when his arm falls off and he can't play anymore?
1: You never know.
2: His family.
1: Okay.
4: All right,
1: but
4: guys,
1: you're only a professional athlete for a limited amount of time in your life.
2: Exactly. And who's going to be there for him after he's done?
4: Abdallah, so smug. I love it. A coach we just talked about earlier, Houston Texans coach DeMeco Ryans. One of the hottest names over the last few years because of the immediate success they had in Houston, what he's done with that defense. But now they're 0-4. And this stock is tumbling right now, guys. This is AI stock that you just can't get rid of quick enough. Are you buying the dip, or are you going to just continue to sell it like the pack on DeMeco Ryans?
1: I'm going to buy DeMeco Ryans. I think he's a good head coach. I don't think this is going to go the way of Robert Saleh, where he didn't have success. And then when he gets his next gig, he now leaves questions out there that if he's really actually good. I think DeMeco Ryans is a good head coach. I think he's really good.
2: Yeah, so this is from Dan Graziano, who again prefaced it by saying, not hard intel saying that any coach is in trouble or any coach is getting fired. However, I believe head coach DeMeco Ryans is safe in Houston, but if this turns out to be a lost season, could GM Nick Caserio be in danger of taking the fall for it? So this could be that also tends to be like a lame duck coach situation where if you bring in a new GM, you're kind of auditioning for your job at that point, where if the season goes bad the next year, that's just an excuse to fire you to bring in your own head coach, because that's just an awkward situation.
1: Right.
2: Usually a GM wants to bring in their own head coach and not have you as the head coach. Usually they want a clean slate too, and maybe they don't like CJ Stroud and want to bring in their own quarterback too. So I think that I also would buy DeMeco Ryans because I think he's a good head coach. I don't think this team has quit. I think their 0-4 could quickly turn back into 6-4, 5-4, especially if they find a way to win this weekend and go to London and beat the Jags in London next week.
4: And finally, guys, I really hope Linnell's listening, because this is a stock that, if I'm not misquoting Abdallah, one injury away from Washington may need to move on. Well, he was practicing today, throwing. It looks like he is on track to play this weekend. Abdallah, are you buying or selling your stock in your favorite of all 32 quarterbacks, Jaden Daniels?
2: Sell. I'm selling because, look,
4: no hesitation. When he came back, pulled the trigger right away.
2: Well, when he came back from this injury last year, he was sluggish and didn't play well right away. So I've got no faith. Look, he's going to come back and he's going to be all of a sudden in this gigantic RoboCop sized arm thing he's got on.
1: Looks like a leg brace he's wearing.
2: Yeah, come on. No, sell.
1: I'm going to sell because I don't trust that Jaden Daniels will stay healthy for the entire year. I don't think this is it. I think what will happen is we'll get 2 or 3 weeks down the line, and sure, he's got the RoboCop arm on the one, but then what happens to his legs? What happens to the other arm? All this stuff. It just seems like freak injuries find Jaden Daniels, so I'm going to sell.
4: And that does it for Stockwatch today, guys.
1: Thanks, Raj. There you go. Stockwatch here on Black and Abdallah on Westwood One Sports and the Westwood One Sports app. Sponsored by Progressive Insurance. 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Could this disappointing team be primed for a get-right game here in Week 5 of the NFL season? We'll tell you who that team is coming up next.
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8: This is Black and Abdallah on Westwood One Sports. 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
9: A team that's really struggled to start this season, the LA Chargers. Could this weekend in week 5 of the NFL schedule, could it shape up for a get-right game as Denver comes to town to Los Angeles to face off against the Chargers? Denver's the favorite by 3.5 points. They lose last week to the 49ers. In their offense, in the first half of all of their games, they've looked a mess. And they've picked it up in the second half of games, and they've won two, so they're 2-2. But heading to L.A., could this be a spot where the Chargers could get right? Because at this point, to start the season, besides Houston, the L.A. Chargers, they have been the biggest disappointment in the NFL through the first 4 weeks of the season.
10: Yeah, I think this is an opportunity for the Chargers to show everybody that, again, this comes down to a time of the season where I think these 0-4 teams have to prove that they're not quitting. And I think that with the Chargers, there are rumors that guys have quit. There are rumors out there online that, you know, Khalil Mack is looking for a way out, that he's on the trade block, that he's already looking for another team, that he, you know, when you start getting rumors of guys and they're on the list of who could be moved at the trade deadline and Khalil Mack is number one, that team's over. Like, it's done. Stick a fork in the Chargers. Their season's over. So this is probably the game where –

0: if Jim Harbaugh is going to rally the troops and have some big speech the night before the game and get everybody together and win a quote unquote home game where no one shows up and it's going to be a bunch of Broncos fans, this is going to be the game. But I doubt that's going to happen because the Broncos still have more to play for. I think they're the better team. They've got the better defense. They've got, right now, they probably have the better quarterback playing for them. They've got the better offensive line. They've got everything that is better. They've got everything better going for them right now.
1: Boy, isn't that something to suggest that Bo Nix is the better quarterback Herbert?
0: Herbert's playing horribly right now.
1: And you mentioned earlier on the show, the ESPN article that's up today from Graziano suggesting that, you know, if things don't go well for the Chargers, that there could be big moves taking place with the Chargers, although they're owned by an ownership group, the Spanos, that are not very keen to spending money.
0: No, they're not. Harbaugh's got this is a quote from it. Harbaugh's got a massive 5-year deal reportedly worth up to $80 million and has built up
1: a lot of cash,
0: a bunch of equity with back-to-back 11-win seasons. And the Chargers could ask him to stay on and rebuild the staff this offseason, depending on how things look in the next few months. And Graziano writes, yeah, barring a massive turnaround, you have to think someone ends up in trouble with the Chargers. Head coach, GM, quarterback.
1: What?
0: All of the above.
1: Get out of here with that.
0: Listen.
1: Quarterback. Okay, we don't want Justin Herbert anymore. All right, so send him to Minnesota. And then all of a sudden the Vikings are going to be the best team in the NFC for the next 10 years. Come on. The Chargers don't want Justin Herbert. What are we doing? That can't be real.
0: What are we doing?
1: That can't be real.
0: Okay. Let's play this out.
2: What's
0: going on? We've talked about this. They could win 9. They could lose.
1: Play this out. It's the rule. It's what they're doing now.
0: It's what we're doing now. It's what they want. Okay. It's what we're going to do. They're going to lose 9 games in a row. If you lose 9 games in a row.
1: Well, okay, how likely do you think that is?
0: Okay, are they going to lose on Sunday?
1: I know, we can run through the teams. They're all tough teams, but it's the NFL.
0: How
1: bad teams win games.
0: Okay, fine.
1: And they're a talented team. Coming into the season, they were talented.
0: Let's say they find a way to win 1 game.
1: With a good quarterback.
0: Okay.
1: Teams with good quarterbacks don't lose 9 in a row.
0: You're going to start, you find
1: one. A healthy good quarterback.
0: Fine, you're going to start to win. Izzy, you're going to start to win 1. You're going to find a way to win 1. You're going to start to ship off pieces, regardless.
1: So are you're just out on Herbert now?
0: I'm not
1: you're
0: saying
1: just totally
0: that.
1: Out.
0: That's not what I'm saying. That's not what I'm saying.
1: Then why can't he play better? They'll win some games.
0: What I'm saying is,
1: what are you saying?
0: If
1: what are you doing?
0: You only end up winning 4 or 5 of these, and you're drafting in the top 3 or 4 picks.
1: You're not taking a quarterback.
0: Okay.
1: They're one of the teams that if they're in that spot, you don't take a quarterback. Now, in that same thought, say Houston has that same outcome and they are selecting in the top 5. Houston may consider taking a quarterback, right? Because of what we've seen to this point with CJ Stroud and he doesn't have a new contract. He's betting on himself. I could see that with Houston.
0: Who's playing better right now?
1: CJ Stroud is.
0: Okay. But you want to move on from CJ Stroud, Justin Herbert.
1: I did not say I want to move on from CJ Stroud. I'm painting a picture that I could see that scenario playing out.
0: But if I just took the quarterback, if I took the names off the back of the jerseys and just gave you the numbers from the last 2 years, one, you're telling me a team should draft a quarterback. One, you're saying, oh my God, he's going to go to a different team and change the franchise forever.
1: Because the last couple of years, if you look at the way Herbert has played, He is worthy of the conversation being a top 10 guy.
0: And CJ Stroud's not just because he fumbled and turned the ball over a couple times in the playoffs?
1: Yeah, he looked really bad. I think at best people view CJ Stroud as like mid-tier quarterback.
0: And just because a couple nerds with podcasts love Justin Herbert, he's automatically safe?
1: He is the god to podcasters who talk about analytics in football. He is the guy.
0: And CJ Stroud,
1: he's their Messi.
0: If everybody did that and just changed the name to CJ Stroud, you would feel different. You'd feel completely differently.
1: Because the Chargers have Herbert locked in.
0: Okay.
1: On a contract.
0: All right. Doesn't mean you
1: can't. CJ Stroud is the one that needs a contract.
0: You can't trade. Doesn't mean you can't trade people.
1: Of course. And that's why, based on the quote that you're giving us from the ESPN article today, like, that would be wild. If, you know, I would find it hard to believe that you would trade a quarterback within the conference, but Detroit did it. Right? And it really hasn't worked out for them.
0: No.
1: I mean, they're good, and they've been good with Jared Goff. Matthew Stafford's the one that won a Super Bowl.
0: Yeah.
1: And they're a team that could win a Super Bowl again this year.
0: Mm-hmm.
1: So I'm just trying to spitball teams who are out there, like Pittsburgh.
0: Yes.
1: Pittsburgh is a team that needs a quarterback in the future.
0: Yes, they are.
1: Minnesota's a team.
0: Mm-hmm.
1: There are some teams out there that could be interesting for Herbert if Washington. That ever got to that. Well, don't do that to Washington yet. Now, Washington, would you... What? CJ Stroud or Jaden Daniels? What would you pick?
0: One stays healthy. One doesn't.
1: It's Black and Abdallah here on Westwood One Sports and the Westwood One Sports app. We'll continue previewing Week 5 in the NFL next.
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1: Live from Chicago, it's Black and Abdallah here on Westwood One Sports and the Westwood One Sports app. Happy Wednesday. It's a blackout Wednesday here in the city of Chicago. Good guys wear black Wednesday. The kids can play Wednesday. The Chicago White Sox at Ford Eastern look to win a baseball series in the playoffs for the first time at home since 1906. So the city is alive and excited for playoff baseball. Today in Major League Baseball, there are four teams facing elimination. The Guardians, the Brewers, the Braves, the Yankees, and the Padres all face elimination today. So there's some great afternoon baseball and then into the evening, into the late evening hours out on the West Coast with the Padres and the Brewers. So a lot of baseball today should be fun. And here in Chicago, just to share some of the flavor, walking around downtown Chicago this morning, riding the train in, and then also walking around on the streets, you know, Michigan Avenue, Wacker Drive, tons of White Sox fans out wearing their gear, getting ready for today. And people have been tailgating down at the cell for the last few hours, the rate, as they call it now, the White Sox home ballpark. You can tailgate at White Sox games. People have been out getting ready for the game today. Four Eastern, Guardians, White Sox, and the White Sox look to sweep the ALDS. Head to the CS, and they could face the Yankees or the Rays. And today, the Yankees face elimination as well as the Rays look to move on, and that's a big game out in New York as well. So we'll keep our eyes on all the baseball, Abdallah, but I do want to start the hour talking about here in Chicago. Like, this is a Cubs town primarily. I would say it's not a true 50-50 split on fans who are Cubs and White Sox fans. But on days like today, where you get a home game in the afternoon with the team that hasn't clinched a game at home since 1906, it does feel like this is a White Sox town today.
0: Yeah, it absolutely does. It feels like everybody kind of breaks out the old White Sox gear that you've either had tucked away if you haven't had a reason to bring it out in a while. Because look, this team has lost 100 games or more the last three seasons. This has been one of the most surprising turnarounds in baseball in recent years. And if the White Sox and the Rays, if they both advance, it would be the most unlikely championship series in recent history. The White Sox were unfathomable to get to the championship series, and the Rays were like 20-something to 1 to get to the ALCS. So it's just insane to think of these two teams getting to this point. And so when you've got, you know, former Cubs, I guess, greats like Anthony Rizzo, who was on the, on the 2016 World Champion Cubs team, talking about taking his kids to the White Sox game today.
1: Changing sides and allegiances.
0: Don't throw things at him, White Sox fans.
1: Rizzo's going to the ballpark.
0: He's
1: going to
0: be with his kids, so don't throw things at him.
1: Is he a Yankee now, or is he still? Does he claim Cub? Is he still Cub or is he a Yankee?
0: I don't know if he played enough games.
1: What is he doing?
0: Did he earn his stripes?
1: I just always see him sitting next to Bob Costas now.
0: I think you have to earn your stripes,
1: Sunday
0: as they
1: say.
0: Speaking of Cub, we have to ask Costos if Anthony Rizzo earns his stripes.
1: Yeah, I mean,
0: or not.
1: I mean, so, okay, all right. So
0: it's stuff like that. It's the people that claim to root for both teams that are rooting for the White Sox now. And it's obviously people that have been diehard White Sox fans that have never seen a celebration like this at home. It's been 120 years since the White Sox have clinched a series at home. No one's ever seen this. No one's ever been alive to see this.
1: Yeah.
0: And no one's 120 plus to see this. It's crazy.
1: I would say the other thing to add to this, right? Like in towns where there are two teams, I could see it being very, you pick one side or the other, right? You're a Yankees or a Mets fan. In Los Angeles, maybe not quite the same. I'm assuming most people are Dodgers fans. Yeah, you got some Angels fans out there. We know a few, right? So like when you got two teams in a town, mm-hmm. usually it's one or the other. Here in Chicago, for the most part, it's Cubs or White Sox. You and I both have always been White Sox fans. I think we think alike though, where the Cubs don't bother me.
0: Yeah,
1: we know some White Sox fans who hate the Cubs.
0: Oh my God.
1: Absolutely hate the Cubs more than they love the White Sox.
0: Yeah,
1: that is something that takes place here, but. To me, I like seeing both teams be successful, but I'm a White Sox fan. I would never claim to be a Cub fan, but it doesn't bother me when they're good. I like when the Cubs are good, and I like going to Wrigley Field. It's a cool place.
0: I lived in Lakeview / Wrigleyville right around the ballpark. I lived 10 minutes walking from Wrigley Field for 15, 20 years, so it's not... something that I hated. I could hear concerts from my porch. I could hear big home runs if I had the windows open from my apartment. And let's be honest, you and I working in this city, it was good for business if the Cubs were good.
1: Yeah, 2016 was a good run.
0: Yeah, it was good for business.
1: It was good for the Cubs to win.
0: You can't hate on the Cubs. Like, you can want the White Sox to win as much as you want to, but when a team is losing 100 games, it's not upsetting. It wasn't upsetting to me especially because they were beating the Guardians. You know, like, they were beating teams that were rivals of the White Sox. And so, to me, yeah, you're right. Like, I've never had this, like, animosity towards the Cubs. Now, twice a year when they play each other, yeah. Beat the Cubs, of course. Like, but otherwise, like, I don't care.
1: Let's let everyone in on a little known fact. One team is much cooler than the other.
0: Yeah, let's not get it twisted.
1: Like, the gear is better. The White Sox have cooler stuff.
0: Like when you see other players and
1: it's cooler.
0: You know, Ice Cube's wearing White Sox stuff, and you've got
1: people know.
0: It's a lot cooler. The White Sox hat.
1: It's iconic.
0: It's a lot cooler.
1: It's a great hat.
0: Yeah.
1: Absolutely. All right. So that's the story here in Chicago today. Guardians, White Sox, 4 Eastern, Game 3, ALDS. See if the Sox can advance for the first time at home since 1906. They won the World Series in 2005, and they clinched every round of that run on the road.
0: Mm-hmm.
1: So it's the first time that they can do it at home. We'll see if it happens. They get a chance today and tomorrow to try and get that done. So it's a big day here in the city because it's also perfect weather. And it feels like a summer's last grasp at showcasing itself here in Chicago. It's going to be like 80 degrees this afternoon. A beautiful day. And so people are tailgating. People are getting ready for that game. And like we said, the baseball playoffs. So the Guardians, the Braves, Yankees and Padres all face elimination today. So you get a ton of Major League Baseball playoff action throughout the afternoon and the evening as we look ahead at week 5 in the NFL. You know, here in Chicago, sure, There is a big playoff baseball game today. But primarily, it is also Packer week. The Chicago Bears face off against the Green Bay Packers. So that is also a big story to follow, not only here locally in Chicago, but also nationally. People like paying attention to Bears-Packers. And as we enter this divisional game, could this be a game that swings whether or not one team or the other is going to have a lot of success this season? And the reason we bring this up is Green Bay has not looked good. They are entering this game, barely beating the Buccaneers, escaping an 0-for team, winning by 3. They're going to be at home. They're the underdog entering this matchup against a Chicago team that has won 3 straight games with 3 different quarterbacks. Okay? 2 of those games with the third stringer and the second string quarterback. Caleb Williams has been out for the last 2 victories that the Bears have had, and the Bears have looked good, like really good. Mm-hmm. Like almost to the point where, like, if Caleb Williams gets back, this team might be in the conversation, Abdallah. Conversation of one of the better teams in the NFL.
0: Oh, might be in the five down?
1: Might be in the conversation. As I lay that out, the skeptic in me is now fearful that the Bears on the road as a favorite with a backup quarterback will be let down, and Green Bay will show up, they'll win a game, and kind of not necessarily have to save their season, but keep Green Bay in the mix.
0: Yeah.
1: In the division as a team, just waiting for Micah Parsons to get back before they can kind of pounce.
0: Well, look, that's not coming until after Halloween at this point, because the report from over the weekend from Tom Pelissero said that he's obviously not practicing this week. We know that. And so he might not return until November at this point. So keep waiting. And listen, desperation is a stinky cologne. And even though we are in the city of Chicago, which is miles and miles from the border of Wisconsin and hours from Green Bay, Wisconsin, I can smell it emanating from Lambeau Field.
1: Was that cheese?
0: No, it's cologne. It's a stinky cologne. Okay. It's desperation. It's an eau de parfum,
1: no,
0: if you will.
1: No, I know. I was just picturing like a cheese-flavored perfume.
0: You're picturing some starlet, like, in a, yeah, like a, in a, no, bad commercial.
1: I was
0: like,
1: picturing
0: cheese.
1: I was picturing Johnny Depp,
0: cheese,
1: actually, because they still run those Johnny Depp commercials. Or who's the Savage
0: or whatever, Savage,
1: yeah, yeah,
0: or whatever it is.
1: You know who it is? It's Natalie Portman,
0: yeah,
1: in,
0: yeah, yeah,
1: in the Dior,
0: yeah,
1: ads.
0: Yeah,
1: where she's like, wait, what is it? It's like, what would you do for love?
0: Yeah.
1: What would you do for cheese?
0: What would you do for a win?
1: What would you do for cheese?
0: And it feels like the Packers and their fans, especially, are desperate for a win.
1: Wouldn't you if you lived up there?
0: Against the Bears. Because the last 2 times, the Bears have won. And it seems like Packers fans are desperate to prove that they still, as Aaron Rodgers said before he left, own this team. And they want to prove that regardless of who is playing quarterback,
1: yeah,
0: Tyson Bagent, Caleb Williams, Case Keenum, doesn't matter. Lineup, Swift and Wildcat, doesn't matter. They want to prove that they own the Chicago Bears. And I think that if what you say happens and the Bears go up there and they lose, the Bears can say, and you and I can come in on Monday and say, look, they're 3-2, backup quarterback. Not that big of a deal. Like, I don't think it's a big deal if the Bears go up to Green Bay and lose. I don't. If the Packers lose and look poorly again.
1: Oh, yeah, that's trouble.
0: It's bad because,
1: yeah, it's trouble with a capital T that rhymes with P. It stands,
0: yeah,
1: cool.
0: It's because you fall to 2-3. You're 0-2, yeah, at home. You've lost to a backup quarterback. You lost again, yep, to the Bears. Ben Johnson is starting to own you. And you've signed over the lease, my friend. Like, the Bears might, the dynamic in this rivalry has started to shift. And like you said, the Bears have won 3 straight games with 3 different quarterbacks. More importantly, they've won 2 games with 2 different backup quarterbacks. Winning with Caleb Williams, that's expected. Winning with Case Keenum and Tyson Bagent in back-to-back weeks, That's unexpected.
1: Yeah, I think another element of Bear-Packer conversation is we saw on Monday night Falcons-Saints. Those two teams hate each other, and you could feel it. You could feel it in the stands with the fans and the players. A lot of chirping throughout that game. And that has happened here in this rivalry in Chicago and Green Bay in the last year plus, based on Ben Johnson being here, setting the tone, Ben Johnson knowing the division because he was with the Lions for so long, coaching against Matt LaFleur, coaching against this team, not liking them when he was with Detroit, mm-hmm. and setting that tone with the players where for years, for decades, Green Bay was the better franchise, better team. And every game, you know, sometimes the Bears would surprise you. Sometimes they would have an on year and the Packers maybe have a down year. But for the majority, if you go to something like Wikipedia and you look up the rivalry, and you know, because they highlight who wins based on the color,
0: mm-hmm.
1: like once you get to the 90s, it turns to like all yellow
0: yeah.
1: and green. All yellow and green from the 90s on, for the most part. A couple of pop-up years for the Bears, but mainly it's been the Packers for the last 40 years.
0: Mm-hmm.
1: Ben Johnson shows up. He doesn't like Matt LaFleur. He doesn't like the coaching tree of McVay, Shanahan, LaFleur, and all their little cool guy club that mm-hmm. they have. So that is already built in. Then the Bears win games against the Packers, and the Packers were very chirpy last year. Jeff Hafley was out speaking as defensive coordinator last year about guaranteeing wins against the Bears in the playoffs. They talked a lot of trash, and the Bears didn't really say anything until they won. And then they won that game on that Saturday night with the deep pass to DJ Moore. Then they win in the playoffs on that ridiculous comeback. And when they did both of those two things, they win both of those games, then all of the conversation started coming out of Bears players and that side of the rivalry. DJ Moore, Caleb Williams, they're all just teeing off. And I know DJ Moore's not here anymore, but they set the tone, right? Like, mm-hmm. we're no longer going to let the Packers just like run this rivalry.
0: Yeah.
1: And I think that's what we get to this week, this year. And what's interesting about it is like Matt LaFleur is trying to separate himself from the back and forth, because like it does feel like Ben Johnson's the aggressor in this rivalry now. And LaFleur's trying to say, oh, no, it's just the players on the field. Well, you know, it's just a game. You know, yeah, divisional game. They won the division. Yeah, it means something. But like there's definitely a tone that's shifted in this rivalry that is different than the past.
0: Absolutely.
1: And that's why you mentioned that it does. If you see media or anything coming out of Wisconsin, it does feel like they are a bit desperate.
0: Mm-hmm.
1: And they're worried that this is really changing in front of them. And the Packers play to this point this season should not make them confident, because the Packers have not looked good. They can't run the ball. Jordan Love's looked shaky. It's not only that they can't run the ball, they can't protect Love, they can't run block, and then also they don't even try to run the ball.
0: No,
1: really, like that to me is how you know you have a flimsy offense, is when you don't even try to run the football.
0: And look, they've got a ton of injuries. They've got injuries on their offensive line. They had to put Jaden Reed on IR. Like they've got a ton of injuries that they're dealing with right now. And they just had to put Edrin Cooper on IR. So that's a blow to their defense. So they've got a ton of players that they're missing as well, but they still have Jordan Love. They still have their quarterback. And to be an underdog at home with your starting quarterback says a lot about where Green Bay is right now and how they're playing right now and how this team is 2-2. But shouldn't be 2-2 because of how they've played and the gifts that they've been given in the games where they won.
1: Who are the best teams in the NFL, and who is the best team, the very best team in the NFL through 4 weeks of this season. We will tell you coming up next in Five Up and Five Down here on Bleck and Abdallah. Into sports cards, four of them are sold every second on Whatnot.
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23: This is Black and Abdallah on Westwood One Sports. Here's Chris Black and Adam Abdallah.
1: Hanging out with you until 3 Eastern right here on Westwood One Sports. It's Black and Abdallah. A couple pieces of NFL news throughout the afternoon to keep our eyes on. Jaden Daniels is in practice for the Commanders. He's throwing. It seems like Daniels will be starting for the Commanders this week here in Week 5. The other piece of news is during the open portion to the media, a practice with the Ravens, Lamar Jackson was not out at practice. Snoop Huntley was out there taking the reps with the first team. Lamar Jackson was not out there during the portion of practice that the reporters were able to see. So we'll keep our eyes on the designation for Lamar Jackson as we head towards this week as well. Week 5 in the NFL. Each week here on the Black and Abdallah Show, Abdallah and I love to tell you the 5 best teams and the 5 worst teams in the NFL. It's a segment we call 5 Up, 5 Down.
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1: That's right, the 5 best and the 5 worst teams in the NFL. Everyone else is in the middle. But you got to know who the best and the worst are in the league. The National Football League here on Westwood One, your home for the NFL. Abdallah, we start at the top each and every week. Who are the best teams in the NFL? Number 5. Okay, I have the Chicago Bears at number 5 this week at 3-1. They beat the Jets last week 23-12. And they've done this in the last 2 weeks. They've won games with their backup quarterback and the backup to the backup quarterback, Case Keenum and Tyson Bagent. I think Chicago has shown us over the last 2 weeks that they're actually really good. Top 5 team. I've got the Chicago Bears at number 5.
0: All right, a little bit of homerism in you. That's fine. That's okay.
1: I'm just like, if you're winning games like that with backup quarterbacks, it's something to note.
0: Yeah, they're beating some of the worst teams in the NFL, though, but that's okay.
1: Something to note.
0: A little bit of homerism. I have the Seattle Seahawks.
1: Eagles' worst team? Something to note.
0: We're about to find out. They got guys retiring in the middle of the season. I've got the Seattle Seahawks.
1: Thanks, Stephen A.
0: It's a fact. I just said it. They've got guys retiring in the middle of the season, and they're trading away centers and guards and stuff. I've got the Seahawks at number 5. They're number 2 in defensive EPA. They're number 1 in defensive DVOA. Big matchup between 2 of my top 5 teams in the NFL this week. Separation Sunday.
1: All right. Number 4. I have Buffalo at 3-1. They lose to the Patriots. But I am not going to downgrade them and put them out of the top 5. I think Buffalo is still a top 5 team in the league. So I have the Buffalo Bills at number 4.
0: I had them as number one last week. I have them as number four this week.
1: Oh, we so agree on the
0: I
1: Bills?
0: Dropped them. Yeah, yeah,
1: wow,
0: yeah.
1: All right.
0: Still third in EPA per play and second in EPA per rush. One of the best rushing teams in the NFL.
1: All right, number three. I have Jacksonville in this spot. I was very impressed with the win against the Bengals last week. 3-1 Jacksonville Jags, 22-17 over Cincinnati. Their defense held strong at the very end. And I like the way that Trevor Lawrence is playing at this moment. So I have Jacksonville as my number three team.
0: Top five in both offense and defensive DVOA. Fourth in EPA per play. Number two in overall DVOA. Number three for me. The Jacksonville Jaguars.
1: Oh, wow. And I think I know who the top two teams are for both of us. So let's see if we have them in the same order. Number two, five best teams in the NFL. Five up, five down here on Bleck and Abdallah, Westwood One Sports. I have at number two the San Francisco 49ers. They're 4-0. Last week, they beat Denver at home 24-14. They to me, at this moment, they're the class of the NFC. And so I have them as the second best team in 5-0-5 down.
0: Well, Chris, if you actually listen to the show that we host together, I said on Monday that I had to have the Chiefs number one, and I'm not going to go against that. So I also have the 49ers at number two.
1: Wow.
0: They're number one in overall DVOA, number one in offensive DVOA, but the substation comes for everyone at some point.
1: It's always lurking.
0: It's always lurking. I just can't put them number one yet. I don't know. I can't, because I also said the Chiefs are the best team in the NFL. So
1: yeah. We agree in this spot. You know, to see Kansas State go on the road at Vegas, tough atmosphere, fun game to run the football like they did. Kenneth Walker was outstanding once again.
0: Yes,
1: I think you can make a case at this moment. Kenneth Walker MVP. Of the league through 4 weeks, he can make a case.
0: Offensive player of the year.
1: MVP. He's been that important to the Chiefs.
0: I will say
1: their offense has definitely looked different this year because of Kenneth Walker. He's been incredible.
0: The analogy I made for spooky season, as we are in October on Monday, is that the 49ers are the zombie that you keep trying to kill but just keeps walking towards you and you can never get rid of. And the Chiefs are the hand that comes up from the dirt. Once you thought you've buried the killer, they are back. They are coming for you and the rest of the NFL.
1: So there you go. Kansas City, number one for both of us on our list. Now, I will say this. I don't believe in all the years that we have featured this segment on the Bleck and Abdallah show, I don't think we've ever gone 5-for-5 for a 5-up.
0: No. We've never gone 10-for-10. So.
1: And we definitely, I don't think we've ever had the top four be exactly the same like we do this week.
0: No, uh-uh.
1: And in our change for five, I have Chicago, you have Seattle.
0: Yes.
1: Okay, all right. So that's the top five teams in the NFL. I do want to point out my pick of Chicago at number five. Yes, that is a shot at the Minnesota Vikings. The Vikings are undefeated, and I left them out. If Caleb Williams would have completed that game, the Bears would have won that game.
0: Mm-hmm.
1: So I think you could easily see Chicago being the 4-0 team and Minnesota being 3-1 from that one injury where the Chicago Bears were marching to the end zone. Caleb Williams pulls the hamstring. He's out for the rest of the game. They don't score. So that's why I put Chicago over Minnesota.
0: Minnesota is the 12th worst 4-0 team in the history of DVOA.
1: Oh, and that goes back to the 70s,
0: right? That goes back to 1977.
1: Oh, that's pretty amazing. That's a good stat.
0: DVOA team in the 4-0 team. So teams that have started 4-0.
1: Yeah, statistically, they're
0: the 12th worst team. It's because they don't have an offense.
1: Yeah.
0: That's why, yeah.
1: Okay, so I just want to point that out. 5-0-5 down. So who are the worst teams in the NFL? We go to number 28. I have the Jets at 28 at 1-3. After losing to Chicago 23-12, they couldn't muster anything offensively. They couldn't even get off the field. They couldn't stop the run. So do you really have the Jets at 28?
0: This could be the week.
1: Wow, I've got the Jets at 28.
0: Yeah, I mean, yeah, you got dominated by the Bears. It should have been worse. It should have been. If the Bears weren't inept in the red zone.
1: Yeah, Chicago was 2-for-7 in the red zone. They had all that time of possession. They had more first downs than you had plays.
0: Yeah. It should have been a lot worse.
1: You had Chicago players in the media after the game saying they were bored.
0: They were bored.
1: Devin Bush said, I was bored.
0: I hope
1: last
0: that doesn't
1: week.
0: Come back to bite them in the ass this week.
1: All right. So number 29, I've got the LA Chargers.
0: Okay, we're not the same. All right.
1: LA Chargers at 29, they're 0-4. They lose to Seattle last week, 30-23. Obviously in trouble, the LA Chargers, but they might have a chance.
0: I have the Bucs here. I have them higher than the Chargers because the Bucs don't have their starting quarterback. So, like, I'm not going to fault them and drop them lower because you have to put a little bit of an asterisk next to them because they don't have Baker Mayfield. So, a little bit of an asterisk.
1: Okay, that's fair. We are playing flippy-floppy here because okay. I have Tampa Bay as my 30th team in the NFL because when Baker was out there, they were still losing. So they're 0-4. They don't have Baker. So I've got in the Green Bay game, it was close, a little closer than Green Bay probably would prefer, 17-14, but mm-hmm. I've got Tampa as number 30.
0: I have the Titans at 30, 29th in total DVOA. The defense is playing a little bit better every week, but the offense is still just bad.
1: Number 31, five worst teams in the NFL. I've got Tennessee at 0-4. Cam Ward at this point should be showing us something. And that's the concern, is that it doesn't feel like it's happening. And I don't want to rush to judgment, especially with a new coaching staff and new offensive system.
0: Just remember Bryce Young.
1: Yeah.
0: Remember.
1: Yeah. I'm not going to throw him away. But he's definitely on the radar.
0: Remember Bryce Young.
1: So I've got Tennessee at 31.
0: All right. I have the Chargers here. 31st in overall DVOA. And talking about getting rid of everybody but Harbaugh, getting rid of Herbert, getting rid of... When you're talking about those types of things, you are the bottom of... Almost the bottom of the barrel, if not for the Miami Dolphins.
1: Yeah, number 32, I think we agree.
0: Just keep them there.
1: Miami.
0: Just keep them there.
1: 0-4, they lose to Minnesota 15-10. I think,
0: weird score.
1: I'll give them credit. I'll give the Dolphins credit. Covered the spread.
0: Okay.
1: Right? Like, if you were a Miami backer, you know, it's the wrong week for Black to not bet on Miami. I've bet on Miami the last 3 weeks with all those points.
0: Uh-huh.
1: I didn't do it last week because you guys talked me out of it.
0: Okay.
1: Miami is the worst team in the NFL.
0: Yeah. I have that as well. Just Sharpie them in there for the rest of the year.
1: So there you go. Five up, five down here on a Wednesday with Black and Abdallah on Westwood One Sports and the Westwood One Sports app. Yeah, Kansas City to me is the best team in football, and I think that's where we've gotten to a point where we used to be common to just assume that Kansas City is the best team.
0: Mm-hmm.
1: What I think is notable, and maybe it's the same thought process I have with Chicago. It's not Mahomes and it's not Caleb Williams. It's their offensive line. It's their run game. It's the other stuff, which. That's why I'm giving so much credit to Kansas City, because at some point, Mahomes is going to turn it on.
0: Yeah.
1: And he's going to be awesome.
0: Mm-hmm.
1: And then they're going to be really tough to stop.
0: Yeah.
1: And that, to me, is why I place them over San Francisco.
0: Which is, if his knee isn't fully healthy yet, it doesn't have to be right now. We're through the first month of the season, and he hasn't shown any signs of it not being healthy, but this adding... Kenneth Walker gave him more time to get right because they have such a great running game. You know, they're number one in explosive runs so far this season. Last year, they were 31st, and the year before, they were 32nd. It's completely changed the way their offense operates.
1: Yeah, it has. And when you run the ball, you can control the game. And I think that's something where we've kind of discussed this here on the show in the early going, is that when you are the team that you're just gaining more yards on the ground, you have an ability to just put yourself in position, especially on like third down, mm-hmm. where you're looking at down a distance, you know, if you're on the offensive side of midfield and you're a team that doesn't punt and you don't want to kick field goals, it essentially gives you an extra down.
0: Yeah.
1: Right? Because if you're third in medium or long, you run the ball on third down, you cut it in half, and then you have fourth and short,
0: mm-hmm.
1: fourth and a couple.
0: Mm-hmm.
1: And that's a different way to look at it. You look at right now the teams in the NFL, Here are the top five rushing teams in the NFL through 4 weeks. Chicago at number one, Atlanta two, Kansas City three, Baltimore four, Buffalo five, San Francisco six, Rams seven, Commanders eight, Chargers nine, Patriots 10. Until you get to the Commanders, Chargers, and Patriots in the top 10, all of the other teams have had a case at some point here in the first 4 weeks of being like really good teams.
0: Yeah.
1: Atlanta's kind of weird, right? Like, I don't really know what to do with Atlanta so far. We've seen them play 2 weeks where they're the worst team in football. And then Penix comes back and they look like an absolute juggernaut offensively.
0: Yeah.
1: So is it Atlanta the 2-0 team that we saw in the last 2 weeks, or the 0-2 team that we saw in the first 2 weeks?
0: And they also played the Packers, who can't stop the run because they're riddled with injuries. They also can't run the ball. They also
1: And the Saints, and the worst run defense in football.
0: And also can't run the ball either. So who and they're gonna play the Ravens, who probably won't have Lamar Jackson this week.
1: But like there's definitely something that I think we can take out of this. I think we can agree Chicago is good. Kansas City is good.
0: Yeah.
1: Baltimore's good. Mm-hmm. Buffalo and San Francisco.
0: Yeah, absolutely.
1: And those, besides Atlanta, those are the top six rushing teams in the NFL.
0: Yeah. Yeah, I think we can say that Atlanta can make a case to at least win their division, even though they started 0-2 and have turned it around.
1: It's Black and Abdallah here on Westwood One Sports. Is it poor planning or family first? Fair or foul? You're not going to believe what a key player in the Major League Baseball playoffs decided to do in a win or go home game. That's next.
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4: 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As always, right there on YouTube, Black and Abdallah Show. Thank you to Raj and Andrew for producing today's show. Jim Rome coming up in 15 minutes right here on Westwood One Sports. Today in Major League Baseball, the Guardians and the White Sox at 4 Eastern. That's Game 3 of the ALDS. Later on, you have the Dodgers and the Braves, Game 4. The Dodgers lead that series 2-1 in the NLDS as the Braves face elimination. The Guardians face elimination here in Chicago as the White Sox look to sweep and to win a series for the first time at home in the Major League Baseball playoffs since 1906. So the Guardians, the Braves are up against it today. Also, later on this evening, the New York Yankees host the Rays. The Yankees are facing elimination in the ALDS. It's Game 3. That's at 8 Eastern. And then late night tonight, 10 Eastern, Brewers at Padres. The Padres won a big game last night to keep their season alive. Game 4 tonight, Milwaukee leads the series 2-1 as the Padres face elimination. 10 Eastern. And we have yet to see whether or not Mason Miller will be available, the closer for the Padres, as yesterday he was put on paternity leave. He was not available yesterday for the Padres. The Padres didn't need him. They won the game anyway. Abdallah, is this fair or foul that Mason Miller is not available for the team taking paternity leave? I could give you my opinion, but I don't have a child.
5: I want to hear your opinion.
4: No, I don't have a kid. I feel like the dads on the show, you have a kid.
5: Yeah.
4: You and Roger are both dads. You guys should speak about this first, because I don't want to be the guy who doesn't have a kid, who has an opinion, and then people who have kids get very upset when people who don't have kids share their opinions on child raising or any of that stuff.
5: My job is different.
4: Like, I'm aware of my situation.
5: Yeah.
4: So I'm conceding the floor to you. You have a child. What do you, fair or foul, that Mason Miller's paternity leave here in the playoffs when they could use him?
5: I didn't sign a $4 million contract, which is insane that he's only making that much because he avoided arbitration, to be available during the postseason.
4: During the month of October?
5: During the month of October, you know. I am not, even when everybody listening, I would say 95% of our audience can take paternity leave whenever they have a baby. They can do it whenever they want to because their jobs are year round and they can do it whenever they want to. And so for someone like Mason Miller to leave now, supposedly he wasn't going to be available to pitch yesterday. So when my wife had my daughter, we induced. So like we knew my daughter was going to be born that night. So it was planned. So if he knew that his child was going to be born that night and he wasn't going to be available to pitch that night, sure, go.
4: Can it only happen at night?
5: That's fine.

0: or day, whatever.
1: Well, that's what I'm saying. It was a night game. It was a night game in San Diego.
0: It was like four in the, it was pretty early in the morning or something like that.
1: That's what I'm saying.
0: My point is whatever. You know what I mean? Yes, it can happen whenever. You know what I mean?
1: Assuming all great health.
0: Yes.
1: How long does,
0: he should be back tonight.
1: No. I'm saying of that day, how long does, the ceremony take?
0: The inducing?
1: Nah, the whole proceeding.
0: The whole proceeding? I think we were there for like, I think, check in to check out, if you will.
1: Yeah.
0: To baby out.
1: I'm not saying you guys are leaving the hospital. Saying
0: check in to baby out.
1: To accomplishing said task.
0: It was probably, well, because inducing was different. It was probably like 5 or 6 hours, something like that.
1: Early morning, got a night game. Could you be a I'm just throwing it out there. I'm trying to figure out that
0: everybody's different. Obviously, I don't know what their birth plan was or whatever.
1: Why'd you say it like that?
0: I don't know, because everybody's different. And so maybe they had to have like music playing or something. I don't know.
1: What if it's a natural birth?
0: Then Godspeed to them. He might not be there till he might miss the World Series if that's the case. Because that baby might be born in a tub. Who knows? I'm just saying that, like, if he knew he wasn't going to be available and he couldn't pitch yesterday, and he knew that the baby was set to be born yesterday, no harm, no foul, come back tonight, pitch lights out, game ball goes to the baby.
2: Okay.
1: Baby gets the game ball.
0: Right, okay.
1: Raj, I mean, because here's the other thing. You say he wasn't planning on pitching. That wasn't the plan.
0: He wasn't available. No. Planning and available is completely different.
1: Stop. If you're in an elimination situation, that game goes 15 innings. Even if you say he's not going to be available, everyone on the roster is available in situations like that. That's what playoff baseball is.
0: Okay.
1: Now, they won in 9 innings.
0: Yeah.
1: So they didn't need to do that.
0: Mm-hmm.
1: But to say, the plan was it was an elimination setting last night.
0: Okay.
1: So is tonight.
0: All right.
1: Raj, what do you think? Fair or foul?
2: I will play the dissenting thing of fair, just for argument's sake here. And I agree with the, hey, you can plan it. But everybody's got a different story. Everybody has a different experience. My wife and I, we had like a real challenge. All right. My wife and I, we had a real challenge to get Ray. And the appointments, we had no control over the scheduling. Now, if I'm a millionaire, maybe I have a little bit more, but we didn't. So I just want, I'll throw that out there to be fair to him. He may not have had the opportunity to pick a day and plan and when are we going to try and all that. It's possible. I'll give him that slight bit. Although in general, I agree with the logic of where you guys are going. Like, I liked your inverted teacher analogy as a husband of a teacher, where we literally tried to map it out to have a kid over the summer so that she would be on summer break. So I can never that. Like, we tried to do it.
0: We did the opposite. I was like, we need to plan this thing so you get the most time off possible. I was like, you are never going back to school.
2: That's funny. No, and look, we did succeed because my daughter was born in June, but I remember we very much tried to plan it in that way, kind of like in theory you could as an athlete of like, hey, look, like this is my busiest time. Like I need to be there for them. You could, but I'll give them the benefit of the doubt. We don't know. We don't know. Very personal stuff. We don't know.
1: Yeah. See, and that's why I allowed you guys to tee off first. You guys have the box. You guys get to tee off first.
0: Easy.
1: That's a golf analogy.
0: Yep.
1: What are you talking about over there?
0: Yeah, we teed off first. Now you get to take your mulligan.
1: No, I'm not going to take a mulligan. I agree with you guys. I mean, everyone's different. Blanket statement. Yeah, get it. But they're also, you have a unique job, right? Like your most valuable time at work is October, maybe early November. That's when you're most valuable for what you do in your career. Mm-hmm. So I can also see the side of it of people being like, dude, you couldn't have planned, right? Or even like I was trying to ask and find out, like, how long does this take? You know, could it happen in the morning?
0: If everyone's
1: happy and healthy, could you go and...
0: It depends. I don't know. That's all personal stuff.
2: Ours was a set time like a Dallas, but it still went a long time. That was a long, I remember that was a long day.
1: I don't know.
0: It could be over 24 hours.
1: That's why, as the guy who doesn't have a kid on the show, I just wanted to give you guys the floor. Because I don't know. All I know is, like, if you are, say you're a deep sea fisherman, you're on the deadliest catch. You don't get a choice. You gotta go out there and catch those crabs.
0: Easy.
2: Easy.
1: Have you guys not watched that show?
0: I've watched it.
1: Guys, that's like the most dangerous profession that there is.
0: The problem is
1: those guys don't get to choose.
0: The problem is I think he could miss up to 3 games, and
1: that could be a problem.
0: I don't know if he's going to be. I haven't seen anything that says he's.
1: I haven't seen anything yet today. We'll find out later in the evening, but we haven't seen anything yet. I searched before we started talking about it. I haven't seen anything yet. You are you not familiar with the Deadliest Catch?
0: I am.
1: Okay, those guys don't get to choose. Jim Rome's coming up next.
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0: just me, or is it hump day? 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
2: No.
0: Welcome to the Jim Rome Show, presented by FanDuel. Happy hump day, everybody. Great to have you here. Good show for you today. Lots of different ways to go with it. Lots of different things to cover. So what do you say you get up in here? Hit me up. Why don't we start with a telephone number? Because the phone lines have been so good lately. I'm so proud of you, clones. Honestly, for finding your way back to the phones. 1-800-636-8686. One of my favorite things about the program now. Now that the phone lines are lit once again, and no, we're not quite to a point where I'm ready to announce a smack-off. Listen, no guarantee there will be one. But if the phone lines start jumping and start ringing and there's energy, maybe so. But in the meantime, the thing that excites me about this is we have phone calls, we have email, we have chat, we have X, lots of different ways to get involved, including the phones. So 1-800-636-8686. If you're watching on the stream, that's just me moving around because, well, my pen. I got a weird thing about my pen. Now I'm missing a cap. Anyway, hit me up on X at Rome. Email me at Rome, R-O-M-E, at HaveAtake.com. And also, if you want to jump into the chat, do this. Go to our YouTube channel, hit subscribe, ring the bell, then find your way into chat. All right, some good interviews. And Wednesday is our long day. It's a long day in the sense that, well, for Alvy, he'll get home and he'll hump. Or maybe he'll start the day by humping. Or maybe midday. Who knows? Maybe midday even. Me, I may or may not do that, but what I will do is a pod. Every Wednesday, I've got a pod for you. And our pod today is with NBA skills legend. And the guy's so much more than that, but Drew Hanlon. One of my favorite people in the business. Drew Hanlon is my guest. He works with a number of NBA stars, also a number of big-time executives that you wouldn't know about. And he's got a podcast with Sophie Cunningham now. So Drew's got a lot going on. That will be our podcast. We will produce that up and push it out after the program today. All right, with that in mind, bad news, haters. Bad news for all you haters. We are starting with baseball today. So bad news right off the top. We are starting with baseball. Wait, even worse news for you very same haters. I threw the vanity plates back on the rig this morning. That's right. Dodger Jim is in the house. Dodger Jim is back. Dodger Jim rolled that luxury sled through the streets of SoCal, right out the country, into the city, into my garage here. What a... There may have even been flags. Of course there were flags. If I'm breaking out the vanity plates, I'm putting on the flags. What an enormous win for me. The Dodgers in the ATL yesterday. And what a brutal loss for the Braves. The Braves had the Dodgers right where they wanted them. The Braves had it all lined up. They had their pivotal Game 3 at home. They had their ace on the mound after their bullpen win, their bullpen game. But they ran into one major problem. They had to try to hit that stone-cold psycho killer, Yoshi. And when it comes to the postseason, nobody touches that stone-cold psycho killer. Find me a better big-game pitcher in the bigs right now than Yoshi. I'm going to wait. Find me one. Does it get any better than Yamamoto? I mean, honestly, could this guy come up any bigger for the Dodgers? Every single time. He is the very definition, the epitome of an ace. And he showed it again last night. Check out this stat. It's ludicrous. At OptiStats, quote, Yoshinobu Yamamoto is the only pitcher in MLB history to earn the win in five straight postseason appearances while not allowing more than one run or one walk in any of them. All five have come on the road. Now that right there is just straight stupid. Straight up stupidity. The Brewers can't win a single playoff game on the road. And yet this dude can't lose one. Yoshi dominates every single time he takes the rubber. And you know he would have finished that game last night if they let him.
3: Stupid.
0: He absolutely would have finished that game if Doc Roberts let him. That said, he did have some help. He led the way. He was untouchable, but the Dodgers did get a boost from possibly the most clutch dude who has ever lived. Honestly, freaking Kike. Once again, all you have to do is wake this dude up right around the postseason, rolling around. I mean, the guy spends all summer long bored, barely playing. But when the playoffs roll around, all of a sudden this dude wakes up and he's Babe Ruth all wake over up. Again. I know nobody ever wants to give my dude, Dave Roberts, any credit, well, other than me. But once again, Doc deserves a ton of credit for having Kike in the lineup and having him out there in Max Muncy's place. Considering Muncy had a home run in each of the first two games. So that took some brass stones to replace him in the lineup against a lefty starter. But, per always, Kike rewards Doc and reminds everybody that postseason Kike is always a good idea.
2: Hernandez throws this one. Deep left field. 2-0 Dodgers. Hernandez throws this one. Deep left field. 2-0 Dodgers.
0: Each of the first two games. So that took some brass stones to replace him in the lineup against a lefty starter. But, per always, Kike rewards Doc and reminds everybody that postseason Kike is always a good idea.
2: Hernandez throws this one. Deep left field. 2-0.

0: He is electric and automatic as long as it's the postseason. Like, if there's no stakes, he's high. It's almost like he's not even interested. It's like, not until the bright lights come on. But when the pressure is on, this dude is freaking nails. Now, in fairness, so is Freddie Freeman. And I gotta say, Braves fan, booing that dude is quite the move. Like, I get it. I get why you booed. But I also don't get why you booed that guy. How do you boo Freddie Freeman? Of course, Freddie Freeman was total class about it after the game. Like, Freddie Freeman is total class about everything. All he said was, I'm in the gray uniform in this ballpark. Of course, I'm going to expect boos. He also said, see, this is why he's so classy. He also said he loved his experience with that team when he wore the white uniform. Because, again, the guy is the epitome of a class act. And also the epitome of a freaking animal on the field. He not only hit a bomb, he had another bomb brought back. And he ended the game with this sick pick, which, as I will explain in a moment, was even more clutch than it seemed.
1: A slow roller. And that will do it. The throw beats Yastrzemski to the bag. The Dodgers take game three in Atlanta.
0: I see you working, Freddie. I see you, Freddie. Oh, and by the way, you see who threw that pitch. Look who's on the bump. Look who's on the bump. An amazing play, but especially when you consider who was on the mound and what was happening, because it was none other than the cock-fighting arsonist himself. Ba-bock! They let him back on the bump. Ah! The Chicken Man is back. In the ninth inning, Doc Roberts asked the Chicken Man to slam the door shut. And it got a little sweaty, didn't it? But I understand why they ran him out there. They need this cockfighting arsonist. That's why they brought Timmy Trumpets, Edwin Diaz, here in the first place. They need that guy. But can you imagine how tight it would have gotten? How ugly it would have gotten? If that ball bounced past Freddie and rolled down the right field line. And can you imagine what a disaster it would have been if that cockfighting arsonist got out his kerosene and his blue tips and soaked that infield and lit the entire place on fire and ruined the absolute gem by Yoshi? That was your chance right there, ATL. The Braves had every opportunity. They just could not capitalize last night. You see, to beat the champs, you have to actually beat the champs. Because the Dodgers are doing what they do. They're doing their thing. And they're not going to beat themselves. I'm not saying they're unbeatable. I'm saying to beat them, you have to beat them. Because they're not going to beat themselves. So right now, the Braves have to figure out a way to beat these guys twice in a row. All right, so there is that. Dodger Jim is back, and so is his rig, wherever it is. Lauren, is the camera now broken in the garage? It's broken in your studio. Is it now broken in my garage? Anyway, you know what rig I rolled in here. You know what I'm driving. Meanwhile, why don't we talk about the other one? The Padres had the same challenge as the Braves, but the vibes are a little better thanks to that win last night and that epic environment that they've got at Petco in San Diego. Yes, it is time for me now to switch hats and become Padre Jim. From Dodger Jim to Padre Jim, the hard pivot. But it's not that hard. Did the Padres ever need that one last night? And they had to do it without their two killers in the bullpen, Mason Miller and Adrian Morejone, their two best relievers. So it really was an incredible opportunity for the Brewers to finally win a playoff game on the road. But instead, for the 12th time in a row, 12, the Brewers lost on the road in the postseason, which is almost impossible for me to wrap my head around or to explain, especially since I have nothing but respect for their manager, Pat Murphy. And he is not the type of manager to get tight

0: or put extra pressure on his team. In fact, it's the opposite. My man's loose. He's got swagger. He lets it rip. Case in point, he let this GD bomb fly right on the broadcast last night. Check this.
1: And we've been a little antsy. I think we've swung it some pit. Get in the gap, Sal. God damn it, Merrill.
2: Jackson Merrill right there to the chagrin of Pat Murphy on the ball.
0: Respectfully, I know that a number of you find that offensive. I respect that. I understand that. I don't. Like, I can't believe that dude was so loose. That's an amazing thing to say. Get in the gap. GD Merrill. I mean, can you imagine what this guy says during the game when he's not mic'd up? I bet there were at least a few more GD bombs in that dugout before the end of that game last night, because that was a rough loss. Again, with the opportunity to put a dangerous team down while they were vulnerable and missing key guys. Now the Padres have some life. They have some new life. And that ballpark is absolutely electric, complete with another epic Tom DeLonge Blink 182 moment.
3: What a cool moment here in San Diego. Blink 182, especially for those of us of a certain age, we all know they have an extensive, impressive catalog of late 90s and 2000s pop punk music. But to be in the ballpark when 43,000 plus are singing one of your biggest hits to you, can't imagine the feeling.
4: That's got to be like a musician's World Series right there.
3: Right there.
0: It's awesome. It's awesome every single time. And yes, San Diego fan, you don't need to jump up in here and say, this is nothing new. This is old news. Yeah, I get that. To you. But even then, it's awesome every single time. It never gets old. And to a national audience, they haven't seen that before. Now, me personally, I would like them to go the next level. I'm waiting for the day that they play What's My Age Again, and they put the music video up on the scoreboard so the entire stadium can see my grossed out reaction to that band streaking right in my face.
5: Right in my face.
0: If you're watching on the stream, that's legit. I've shared that story with you before. They did the video. They put me in the video. They came streaking across the stage, and I didn't know that they'd be just full on dongs out. And they were. That's not how it was explained to me. They said they want to put you in the video because you've been so good to them. I'm like, oh, hell yes. I love those guys. Yeah, and we were tight. Back then, we had a great, great, great relationship. I love the guys. They would come on this show quite a bit. So when they had that video, they said, we're going to have a few personalities. We want to come across your stage, your TV stage. I said, absolutely. And they said, the premise is they're going to be streaking. But I'm like, actually? They're like, no, not actually. They're going to have like skin suits on. I'm like, oh, okay, cool. And then, actually, they came out, stars that they are, dongs out. And the entire stage was like, wah. Anyway, Petco, when are you going to invite the That's What's In guys to the game? So you can play their awful song while the crowd boos and cringes and throws tomatoes at them while they act all confused, like, why is everybody booing us and throwing tomatoes at us? Our bleep still slaps and always will. Said nobody ever.
6: And Manny's gonna cruise.
0: Not even Dino in Vegas. Can listen to these guys. Even Dino in Vegas thinks these guys suck. But then again, everybody thinks that Dino sucks, or he wouldn't have his own anthem saying as much.
7: Dino sucks. Dino sucks. Dino sucks. Dino sucks. I know saying something sucks ain't
0: it. You want to talk about something that slaps? The Dino sucks. Dino sucks. Dino sucks. Now that slaps. That slaps. Petco should put that up on the Jumbotron. Dino, you suck, and so does your show, which I've never heard, but I'm going to assume that it does. That anthem right there, that slaps. That slaps. Dodgers, big win in the ATL. Braves had their shot. Man, you're just not beating Yoshi. You are not beating this guy. You can't beat this guy if you can't touch this guy. And Sale. Sale did his job other than giving up those two bombs to those two legends, but little run support might help, ATL. And the Padres live to fight another day. Orlando. Oh, did I mention all of our guests? I did, right? Moose Johnston coming up at 1:20. Torrey Lovello coming up at 2 o'clock. I did not, actually. So those two guys. Torrey Lovello is going to come on the program because he got an extension, and I want to talk some postseason ball with him. Haven't run down Moose Johnston in a minute, and I did mention Drew Hanlon as part of our pod. All right, so in addition to all of that, yeah, yes, I did lead with baseball. Sorry, haters. Yes, I did lead with the Dodgers. Sorry again, haters. Sorry, but not at all sorry. Philly fan, man, rough 24, right? Rough 24. Specifically Eagle fan, I want to get into Lane Johnson and another key member of the offensive line, Gonzo. We'll talk about what that means. Also, you know, one thing that I've kind of ignored and stayed away from is the Colts and their owner being on the field during games, taking copious notes, trying to learn as much as she possibly can, and whether or not that's a thing. I didn't really think that was a thing, and this is the reason why I haven't gotten into it, because I thought it would just go away, but it's not going away. It's still a thing, but is it really actually a thing? I'll give you my thoughts on that, too. 1-800-636-8686. Get on the phones. We're open until 1:20, so an hour for you to get through. Hit me up on the X at Jim Rome. Yes, we're still on the X. Yes, I will still take your submissions via X. You can email. And if you just prefer chat. Yo, oh, I forgot to say. Yo, chat. What up, chat? Nice to have you. I'll take your submissions there, too. Because a lot of you are really courageous on chat, I've noticed. It's like chat courage. There's a different sort of courage. Chat courage. There's like liquid courage. Chat courage. I've noticed that. NordVPN now comes with a next-gen antivirus. 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

0: 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All right, so again, haters, sorry to leave the show with baseball. Sorry to leave the show with SoCal baseball. I'd like to apologize to absolutely none of you for anything. I've got nothing to apologize for. Let's go to chat. Hey, chat. At Koff 1970. Freaking Matt Tober is back, too. Hey, look, if I led the show that way, you've got to know that Matt Tober is lurking. You know he is somewhere. Check out Ape Weaver. At Ape Weaver on chat. Quote, longtime listener, AM radio. First time YouTube watcher. Miss the Rome tone and the takes. Still here, Ape. Still here. Still have that tone. Still have that takes. And we have upgraded. It's 2026, yo. So, actually, the good thing is, we're still on AM radio. And we're on FM radio. And we're on satellite radio. And we are streaming on video. And I have a TV channel. My own TV channel. You can do whatever you want. If you want to listen like it's 1996, go right ahead. If you want to watch like it's 2026, go right ahead. If you want to do both, be my guest. Either way, glad to see that you found this. But we are still on radio. About 200 stations, actually, on Westwood One and on Sirius XM and the Rome TV channel. I know this gets a little bit confusing to some of our viewers and or listeners. But we have 8 platforms on the Rome TV channel. We have a YouTube channel, which is a standalone. So if you want to watch the show on the internet, that's the best way to do it. Ape Weaver found it. And he's a longtime listener. It's confusing because it's confusing. Now, this part of it is not confusing. Once you find the YouTube channel, YouTube/Jim Rome, just please hit the sub button. It helps more than you will ever know. Then ring the bell. Then jump into the chat. And if you want to go hardcore, if you want to be a hardcore clone, a distinguished clone, sign up for that. For a nominal fee, $1.99 a month, you can become a distinguished clone instantly. And what does that $1.99 a month get you? Nothing. Well, the cool R, the different R, the different R that sets you apart from every other non-distinguished clone. Anyway, Ape Weaver, good to have you, brah. Used to be back in the day. Back in the day, every time we added a new affiliate, we had this whole big thing about welcome to insert Omaha. Welcome to insert San Antonio, whatever it was. It was so much fun when we built this thing back in the day. Now it's whenever we add somebody new to YouTube, welcome to a new sub. And MarkyDew7, quote, Big Game James thinks Freddie freaking Freeman is the epitome of clutch. Man, Freddie's all those things. Freddie is clutch. Freddie is class. Freddie can swing it. Freddie can pick it. Freddie's got incredible veneers. Man, Freddie's the best. Freddie's a SoCal. All ball, man. Love him. Heads from Bacon. Jim, have you considered replacing the tennis ball hanging from your garage ceiling with a Dodger baseball? Well, I have. I have. In fact, I've already done that. Dodger Jano has one, and Dodger Jim has one. We both do. The ceiling. I mentioned that I've noticed that there's a thing that I coined this just now. Chat courage. You know, like liquid courage? Chat courage. I see a lot of courage in the chat. At Ratfinkism on chat responded by saying, it's called cough courage, Jim. Cough. We came up with that yesterday. Back in the day, COF was an acronym for Cockfighting Across America Foundation. That was my way of getting the kids off the streets. There are so many dangerous elements on the street. I didn't want kids falling prey to drugs, crime. This is how it works with chat now, except it's not for the kids. It's for adults. Now I'm trying to get degenerate adults off the street for at least 3 hours out of the day by putting them in chat. Same acronym. Cough.
1: It's not helping.
0: Chat. It's not helping adults roam. It's hurting them. And you shouldn't be talking about it on the radio. Oh, no, it's helping them. That's 3 hours a day that I've got these degenerate adults in my chat as opposed to doing all that other stuff that they do the other 21 hours out of the day that I don't want to know about. But just by reading their chat submissions, I know they're into some bad bleep. And for 3 hours a day, I can give them a safe haven. Chat.
1: Shouldn't be talking about it on the radio, man.
0: Shouldn't be talking about it on the video, man. Yes, I should. So this is the beauty of me. Look at what I've done. Look at how I give back, and look at how we've come full circle. It was years and years ago I came up with COF, Cockfighting Across America Foundation, to keep kids off the street by letting them watch cockfights. Now I have COF, Chat Across America Foundation. For you degenerate adults, those same kids that I helped off the streets that grew up to become degenerate adults, I'm still helping those same people. I helped them as children, and now I'm helping them as adults by providing chat. You're welcome. Jay in Tampa. Listening to my kids fighting on the way home from school, listening to Dino and Padres guys. Have yourself a day, Jay. That's why I'm here. One more bitter reaction. A couple things, actually, off of chat. So we're not only about chat. I don't favor chat. I don't put chat ahead of the rest of you. It's just, it's good. Like I always say, best submissions get on the air. Worst submissions do not see the light of day. Bronny 805, email, quote, Rome, last night, Jeter and A-hole. I mean, A-Rob. A-hole. Hey, Rome, last night, Jeter and A-hole, I mean, A-Rob, refused to even acknowledge Kike. And I was like, why all the hate from the Talking Heads? Oh, wait, he has more postseason home runs than both those tools combined. Way to go, Doc. Let's go, Dodgers. Not only that, this will blow your mind. To put in proper perspective, the guy we're talking about and the number of bombs he has in the postseason, Kike, 17, one more and he catches Mr. October. Reggie had 18. It's not a question of if, it's a matter of when, right? You can't stop this guy. Like I said, you can keep this guy on ice all season long. It's almost like he's disinterested. And then right around October rolls around, it's like, all right, time to do some work. And give Doc credit. For real. Give Dave Roberts some bleeping credit.
2: Credit.
0: He started Kike over Max Muncy, and Muncy had hit home runs in each of the first two games, and Kike immediately pays it off. Well, what do you know? Maybe Doc can manage. And Mark Mota, quote, maybe be a little appreciative to the peripheral clone shows like Dino and Horse Rome. If I remember, it was at 12 Wood and Woodscopes that gave you your big break and made you the media mogul that you are right now, War Idol Makers. You know what? You're right. A little perspective is in order. Would I even be here without 12 Wood? Would I even be here without Woodscopes? And if I'm not here without Woodscopes, then Tommy, for instance, is not living in California. He's still back in New York. Miserable. And if not for that, Woodscopes, who do you think's been feeding Albie's kids all these years? Not me, Woodscopes. Good point.
1: Dude,
0: at Mock Moda?
1: No.
0: Good point. All right, when we come back, Got more things to talk about, obviously. I want to talk some NFL. Sorry, haters. Had to start with baseball. Big night last night. Big night last night. Another big night coming up tonight. Torrey Lovello is going to join me a little bit later on, so we'll talk even more baseball then. Do not go anywhere. Don't forget, podcast after the program. Wednesday, also an ATP day. Try to remember all these things. We got a lot going on. Stay tuned.
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0: 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Moose Johnston coming up next hour. Arizona Diamondbacks manager Torrey Lovello, top of hour three. Let's go to the phones. We go to Phoenix. Pete in Phoenix. Good to have you, Pete. What's going on?
1: Romey.
0: Pete.

0: win on Sunday against the Giants, especially being up 14-3 in their brutal schedule, man. I love their new coach, Mike LaFleur. He played quarterback at a D3 school, Elmhurst College in Illinois. And my dad was a professor there for 30 years. Pretty cool. I actually called the bookstore and said, hey, can you make me up some LaFleur jerseys? And they, you know, thought I was crazy. So I'll figure out the merch later. That's all I got, Rome. Wore Marist lacrosse late.
1: Is that all you've got, Pete? Believe me, that was way too much. That was plenty. Great, great Mike LaFleur story, though, bro. Especially about your dad, the professor. I know you love telling that story to people, but you don't need to tell my national, no, my global audience that story. I mean, keep that in your tight circle. And stop grouping me and V together and our Vikings. You see, V, if you say something enough, people will believe it. That's the problem. So he's going on and on about the Vikings, my Vikings, V Vikings. They're 4-0. It's not real. It doesn't matter. Not with that loser Kreiler as quarterback. He got to the playoffs once, got his ass kicked, wouldn't come out, quit on us, you're not going anywhere. Let's go to my Cardinals. Oh, you mean your world beaters, your Cardinals. And let me mix in some story about my dad being a professor at some obscure college somewhere. And I love our head coach because he actually played ball at that obscure college. So then I called the bookstore and I said, hey, man, can I get some merch? What? I know I asked for a phone call, just not that phone call. You started the call by saying it's been a minute, right? Let's make it an hour next time. And go ahead and rack him. I don't care.
2: Rack him!
1: Here's the thing about your new coach, your dad, your school.
3: Loser.
1: And even Kreiler. Say what you want about Kreiler, and much of it's probably true, but Kreiler's freaking 4-0. Great, Rome. What does he have to do with them being 4-0? Are they 4-0 because of him, or are they 4-0 in spite of him? Who cares? They're 4-0. They're 4-0. Now, I'm not going to sit here and say, damn. And remember, I was the one that when they made that move for Kyler, I went right to my site and I started hammering him as a future MVP bet. And I bet him so many times that the site that I was on at that time, prior to FanDuel and our relationship there, they cut me off. They're like, you've reached your limit. You can no longer bet this anymore. That's how into that I was. I don't suspect I'm going to see one penny of that money. This is not going to be your MVP. And watching him in that system, it doesn't look right. Justin Herbert is a Charger playing for Mike McVape thinks that Kyler looks out of sorts, thinks that that's a bad fit, thinks that that doesn't work. But the fact of the matter is, one of those teams is 0-4, and one of those teams is 4-0. So say whatever the hell you want about Kreiler. They're 4-0. Oh, and help is on the way. Who did Minnesota just sign to help out Kyler? Theoretically. None other than ODB. Odell Beckham Jr. Rap Sheet's got this. Quote, the Vikings are signing wide receiver Odell Beckham Jr. to their practice squad, a move that adds veteran depth to the wide receiver room and is a reunion with Kevin O'Connell and others who were with him with the Rams. Remember, the Rams loved Odell Beckham Jr. Loved him. And KOC was with the Rams. So he knows what he's getting if ODB has anything left. Now, the one thing we do know, if you're watching the stream, you see him rocking the number 13, right? Guess what number he's rocking right now? Go ahead, I'll wait. It's so good. 9. He's wearing 9. He's the new 9. My man is wearing 9 with the Vikings.
3: 9.
1: How incredible is that? The only thing better than 9. ODB coming to the Vikings and taking the number 9 would be if he starts talking in the third person or in his alter ego, 9, like the previous 9 did. You know, 9 this. Well, I just go into this

0: this altered state, nine. And when nine hits the field, then that would be so incredible. ODB, hey, Odell.
1: Now.
0: Odell, how does it feel to be with the Vikings? First of all, let me correct you. I'm not Odell. I'm nine.
1: Nine now.
0: Who's nine? Oh, glad you asked. Nine is Jerry Rice, Justin Jefferson, and the artist formerly known as Odell Beckham Jr. all rolled into one. That's who nine is. Nine is you throw the ball up, nine comes down with it. There is no such thing as a 50-50 ball with nine. It's a 100-0 ball when nine is on the field. Yo, Kyler, you know what time it is. Time to get me the ball. Nine. What are you doing? Like, if you're an Arizona fan, and you know the Cardinals are a good jungle team, always have been, what are you doing running smack or talking any junk at all at Minnesota when they're 4-0? Or really anybody for that matter, other than, I don't know, the Chargers? My Texans? Texan Jim. 1-800-636-8686. Back to the phones. I like it. Rolling telephone calls on this show. We go to the ABQ, an Original Four Rome affiliate. David in Albuquerque. David, good to have you. What's going on? Go ahead, David. Turn your radio down. Talk to me. Bam! That was an old school jungle radio
2: mic. I don't like that call. Not a very good call.
0: I have a question. Since we have completely updated technically, is there still a delay for radio listeners in the car? Or was he just not paying attention? Yes, on the air. Hit me. Hi, Jim. Let me get my headphones. Hi, Jim. Hi, Avi.
3: Hang on. I got to get my music.
0: There you go.
3: All right, what was the question?
0: The question was, with all the changes we've made technically with our streaming operation,
3: right,
0: if somebody listening on the radio in their car, does our delay still exist the same way for them?
3: Yes, there's a delay over at Westwood One. They're the ones delaying it.
0: All right, so that's what that was. All right. Sorry to put you out, brother.
3: No problem. Good stuff. Thanks,
0: Jim. Sorry to put you out, brother. Great answer. Hey, look, any way I can get your song in, Albie, I'm going to do it. So that was an old school moment. Again, Westwood One, we have a delay. Because every once in a while, one of you knuckleheads will get loose and say something you shouldn't say, and we still have a delay. We can still get you. The problem is, when I go to you and you're not listening through the phone and you're listening to the radio, you haven't heard me go to you yet because the 7.5 second delay still exists. That's why I went to that guy and I got crickets. That was an old school moment. Little throwback. Anyway, be ready. If you call the show, listen through your phone. All right? Or you're going to get trapped in that delay, and it's going to get awkward, and I'm going to call your name three times.
4: Awkward?
0: And be like, oh, hey, Roma. First time, long time. I'm like, yeah, not as long as I've been waiting for you to answer me. Anyway, he's gone. So we're getting ready for hour number two. In that second hour, you can still get through here. Also in that second hour, I do want to talk about Philadelphia. The Eagles. So Lane Johnson, quote, abruptly retires. I want to just say this before I get to that topic. Yes, it was abrupt in the sense that it happened after 4 weeks. That's abrupt. It's in season. You would not expect that. But it did not come out of nowhere. Some of you were acting like, this dude just up and abandoned the fight. Or, even worse, he quit. He didn't quit. He retired. There's a big difference. And we'll get into that next hour. Philly fan, I want to hear from you. This is going to come from somebody who is smack dab in the middle of Southern California. Philly fan, you're in it. You're in it, and I know you're in your feelings. So I want to talk about Philly, the Eagles, where that leaves them, what Howie Roseman's plan is.
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0: for two. What's going on in Southern California? I am Jim Rome. Great to have you here. Coming up next segment, former Dallas Cowboy great Daryl Moose Johnston. Show is brought to you by FanDuel. On Thursdays, James Kelly and I have our FanDuel segment. You're going to want to see that. James Kelly's been on one. He's been on a heater. Don't miss it. My thanks to my pals at FanDuel. All right, so really quickly, I will start hour number two with a new topic, but I want to get some reaction in because the reaction has been so good. Well, there's this. I wouldn't say this is good, but it is reaction. Have not seen this guy in a minute. Have not missed him at all. Have not even thought about him. And then he showed up like this. Geoff in Lincoln. Quote, just caught up on yesterday's show. Speaking of clones having their own shows, check this out. Hashtag adults in costumes. Myself and my co-hosts at the At Common Fan GBR podcast would love to have you on. Or if it's easier, we will just join you in the jungle. What do you speak of? Is there a picture? Is there something? Adults in costumes. I don't know. Whoa. If you're watching on the stream. Geoff, is that you dressed as a freaking hot dog? Are you interviewing somebody dressed as a hot dog? On a tiny mic. That's your podcast. You out in the field dressed as a hot dog. That's your show. Interviewing Husker fan dressed as a hot dog. This is Geoff now. You know what, Geoff? I'm so glad you did that. You know what I did with that? I sent that video to our older son, Jake. I said, Jake, if you're not careful, or if you weren't careful, you could have grown up and become Geoff. An adult dressed in a hot dog uniform or costume, interviewing people with a tiny mic. Why do I say that? Because when Jake graduated from Wisconsin and we started talking about what he would do for a job, there were people on campus. There were companies on campus and they were looking for people to hire. And one of the companies was Oscar Mayer. You know that Oscar Mayer mobile? That's a real thing. That's a job. Driving the Oscar Mayer mobile, because what you do is you do PR. You market for the brand and you drive that automobile around. I think it's actually a tag team. I think you have somebody's shotgun or you have another person. I think, but I know that you're responsible for driving all over the country, showing up in markets and trying to get pub, trying to get on the radio, trying to get on podcasts, trying to do whatever. And I think that Jake knew that I would not have thought that was a very good idea. So he got his pitch together. Like Jake prepped it. Jake researched it. And Jake was like all full of fire. Like, hey, all right, hear me out, Pop. Hear me out. And so Janet and I sit down and we listen to this whole pitch. And I'm like, And rather than saying straight out, hey, Junior, no way in hell you're driving the Oscar Mayer mobile around the country. And it's got nothing to do with, I just put you through college in Wisconsin and you got this great education. It's got nothing to do with the look and the optics. It's got nothing to do with us. Here are 10 reasons why I think this is a bad idea and why you can do better. And thank goodness he decided otherwise. Thank goodness I decided otherwise. I shut that thing down like that, man. I'm like, you're not doing that, dude. You're not doing that. But I gave him all good reasons other than, no, you can't do that. Because he would have been like, why not? Why is that not a good idea? Here's 10 reasons why that's not a good idea. Reason number 11, you're going to grow up and be Geoff in Lincoln and wear a hot dog costume and interview people with a stupid little mic. Instead, thank goodness he took my advice. Jake ends up working for a production company. He wins an Emmy. I've never won an Emmy. Jake wins an Emmy. He's been nominated for two more that he's up for next month. And he's moved to Brooklyn and started working and chasing in New York. So thank goodness. Or you could have ended up, and Geoff, my point to you. Will I be on your show? No. Will you be on this show? No. But that was a teaching moment. or at least a moment where I could hammer home the point that, you see, son, you see, this is what could have been you. He's like, yo, I know, Pop. I know. Thank goodness. I don't want to be G-off. Now I'm going to show that same video, G-off, to Logan. Because I don't know what Logan's going to do. Logan doesn't know what Logan's going to do, but I'll tell you what he's not going to do. Go around dressed as a hot dog interviewing other adults as an adult.
1: Logan, Logan.
0: But good luck with your show, G-off. Better yet, good luck with your life. Romy, it's a rock star's dream to have a stadium of thousands singing along to their song. Psst, please. I'd rather have mine played in the jungle and heard by millions worldwide. Much love, Pimp. Signed, Jeff C. in NC, Corvette Guy. True story.

0: I appreciate you saying that this is better than that, but what if you were in a stadium and that were blasting out of the greatest technology known to man? That'd be pretty awesome. And thousands of people were singing it back to you. Jeff, imagine you right behind home plate and you're hearing, Corbett Guy, he's got a faster ring than you. You probably feel like Tom DeLonge. But I appreciate you saying that you'd rather have this. I'm just saying it probably would be better in a stadium. Corbett Guy should have a stadium tour. And that set should consist of only one song. Corbett Guy! All right, so Philly, checking in on you. Yo, Philly, yite? You hanging in there, Philly fan? I know it's been a rough few weeks. In fact, it's been an even tougher 24 hours. Because in the last 24 hours, two members of the Eagles already struggling on the offensive line, have just gone poof and disappeared. First, Lane Johnson retires. Now this, from this morning, at Adam Schefter, quote, trade. Eagles are sending two-time Pro Bowl center Cam Jurgens and a 2027 seventh-round pick to the Ravens in exchange for a 2027 fifth-round pick and a 2028 second-round pick, sources tell ESPN. All right, just step back from that for a minute. I know the optics are terrible. I know it looks like the sky is falling for the Eagles, and they're waving around a white flag, and they're punting on this season. Not necessarily. I don't think that trade is Howie Roseman confirming to the world that we're cooked. I think this trade is just Howie getting a fifth and a second for a guy who's been out of position and struggling. And is currently concussed. Considering all of that, that's a pretty nice trade for Philadelphia. Especially since you know Howie is already trying to figure out how to rebuild this team on the fly. You know, Howie doing Howie things. Howie banking some picks is actually a pretty good idea right about now. Now, that aside, yesterday's news is actually legitimately pretty devastating because the Eagles lost not only a really important piece on the line, but a franchise icon. Lane Johnson is essentially irreplaceable. You know, everybody's replaceable. This guy pretty much isn't. He also earned the right to call it a career. See, here's where things get interesting to me. He earned the right to call it a career whenever and however he wants. That, to me, is so key. He earned the right to call it a career whenever and however. It's not anybody else's place to judge him for it. But, of course, that's not going to stop people from judging him for it. It's not stopping people from accusing Lane of quitting on the team or abandoning the fight or even worse, hiding behind mental health as an excuse. All horrible takes. First of all, he didn't just suddenly up and quit or abandon the team out of nowhere. He's been dealing with mental health issues on and off since college. Publicly, in fact, and dealing with something before this season that he was open about. He was one of the first athletes to talk openly about the need to talk openly about mental health, and he's been a mental health advocate for all these years. And he's always been transparent about it, and he was as recently as this past training camp.
1: You know, far as stuff off the field, man, my mom's struggling with some health stuff, my dad. And so, yeah, I mean, that's really it. A lot of time away, and then when some things come up like that, you know, it puts things into, you know, what matters. But, you know, I'm here, man. My team's supporting me, and I'm where I need to be. So, but, yeah, I've had those conversations with family members, and, you know, you can't play forever. Not everybody can do what LeBron James is doing, but, you know, I am 36, so it is weird to say, but, you know, all the support, all the love here. And, yeah, man, I plan on having a really good last year.
0: All right, so he said that in August. He said that in August. Yet people are still acting like he just up and abandoned the team out of nowhere. And why? Because the offense sucks? And he's like, for who? For what? I'm not doing this. There's obviously a lot more to it than that. Yet we have all these keyboard warriors and all these talking heads with this incredible threshold for Lane's mental and physical well-being with very little understanding of what this guy actually is going through or how long he's actually been going through it. Stop acting like this dude, one of the best in franchise history, had a bad day or two and just suddenly pulled the ripcord, just suddenly hit the eject button on this season and his teammates and the organization. I mean, awfully rich for anybody to tell this legend how to live his life, especially when you don't know anything about what's going on in his life or what he's dealing with. The coward is not the man who decides to do what's best for himself and his family. The cowards are the ones that are knocking this dude who have never stepped one step in his shoes or entered the arena themselves. I mean, come on with that. Horrible takes across the board. All right, I want to break right now. When we come back, Daryl Moose Johnston joins us from a Cowboy great and an NFL on Fox analyst. That is next. 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
0: Authorities say a Kentucky officer ran the same two license plates 2,000 times. They belonged to the mother of his child. She had an order of protection against him. He didn't hack anything. He typed in a plate. One of 120,000 cameras, it said. A major American daily newspaper found at least 50 more. Most were watching women. 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

0: 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You want that. All right, so I gave you some thoughts on Lane Johnson. I'm looking for Eagle fans. Because again, like I said, there's a lot of keyboard warriors, a lot of talking heads that are acting like this guy just up and quit, that this was abrupt, he put them in a bad spot, how do you do this? And I'm saying that's not what that is at all. Nothing of the sort. And again, if anybody, and pretty much everybody can, but if anybody has earned the right to retire when they want, where they want, how they want, it's that guy. Given what he's meant to that franchise. 14 years, an icon, one of the best ever for that team, and a two-time Super Bowl champ. Yet, no shortage of people saying, oh, great, quitter? Oh, yeah, easy to quit now when the team is so horrible. When that's not what it's about. The guy cited mental health. I'm no mental health expert, but I don't need to be one to know you can't just grit your way through it. You can't just grind your way through it. It's not a matter of will or discipline. You don't think that guy has all of that? Man, that dude's got more toughness in his pinky than all of us combined. You're going to question this guy's toughness and whether or not he quit? Mental health, and this is why he's been an advocate, and he's been upfront about this since college. It's a real thing. Some reaction. Let's see. Jersey's Finest on chat. This is the start of blowing up the team. Blow it up, Jeffrey. Blow it up, Jeffrey. Blow it up, Jeffrey. Blow it up. In fact, I'm sure they'd be more than happy to bring their own explosives and help Jeffrey blow it up. I'm sure they all have their own explosives. Blow it up, Jeffrey. Hit Adrian the Moon. Honestly, hope Lane Johnson is okay, and I wish him a happy retirement. That's it. Was that so hard? That's the actual proper response. Second of that would be, blow it up, Jeffrey. Vic in NoCal, quote, it's my life. Now have a nice day. Signed, Lane Bon Johnson. And his retirement announcement. Vic, you're working hard, bro. Lane Bon Johnson. It is his life. And he's trying to have a nice day. He's trying to have a nice life. Andrew Clark, 2323. Listening for the first time in a long time. My work schedule hasn't allowed me to listen in years. Glad to be able to listen again. Longtime clone from Cincinnati. Dude, good to have you. Great to have you, Andrew. Glad it worked out. I know it doesn't fit everybody's work schedule. I know that we were in a time slot for about 30 years, and we made a move to 12 noon Pacific, 3 p.m. Eastern. That doesn't work out for everybody. I get all these things. Just keep looking. Keep trying. Find us. Nate Harper 1. Lane is the best offensive lineman in Eagles history and a future Hall of Famer. 2 Super Bowl wins, 3 appearances, forever a legend. Right. And believe me, the guy wanted to go one more year. He made that clear. He's like, I've thought about this. I want to have one last year with my brothers. He even made the point of saying, I've got no siblings. Brother. This is my family, other than my main family. He just clearly, this guy, I take great offense to that. That you're questioning this guy's willingness or this guy's toughness. If this guy is pulling the ripcord in the middle of the year, he's going through some things. Everybody is. But I'm just saying they must be pretty significant. And he actually made reference to there are some family issues. My parents are getting older. There's some health issues there. My kids are at a certain age. Like, he needs to be with his family. He needs to be away from it. He gave everything he had to the game, and now he can no longer give what he used to give. He's like, it's not fair to anybody. It's not fair to my teammates. It's not fair to the coaches. It's not fair to the fans. It's not fair to the organization. I need to be there with my family. My head and my heart are no longer in it the way they need to be. You got to respect that. JRD816 clone, quote, Jersey's finest is as big an oxymoron as distinguished clone. That's well played. That's good. All right, so I'm still looking for my guest. I'm not going to give up on Moose. I do know also, top of hour number three, I've got Arizona Diamondbacks manager Troy Lovello. So that's 2 o'clock straight up. And then we have a podcast coming up, which would be our fourth hour, and that's Drew Hanlon. And Drew's always great. Looking forward to that, too. I've got nothing. Ah, there we go. Let's go to the phones. We go to Boston. Chris in Boston, my half fam. Chris, good to have you. What's up, Chris?
1: Hey, Jim. I called you last week and blasted the Patriots. And I have to actually apologize to Vrabel and the Patriots because they proved me and everyone else wrong. They played so good in Buffalo. Drake May actually played good. He really didn't throw a meatball sub. It was sort of a fumble, but whatever. We'll gloss over that. They played good. They were ready. They beat Josh Allen in that super new stadium. I'm so proud of the team. 2-2. Raiders come in. Don't have a letdown game. Please, guys. Play good, beat the Raiders, let's keep it moving. I'm out.
0: My man, that's funny. What struck me as funny about that call was, and man, he was pissed last week. He was really, really angry with the Pats and Drake May. And then a week later, not only has the tone changed, but that one line that really sticks out, I'm so proud of this team. I'm so proud of this team. I'm sorry, even though you know this, it has me flashing back yet again to my full child father, Jay Rome, calling me up in Santa Barbara when I got my start saying, your mother and I are concerned. What are you concerned about? We're concerned about you. And this is a weird call. Why are you calling, Dad? Respectfully, what's going on? We're concerned. Pop, I heard you the first time. What are you concerned about? What do you mean you're concerned? What am I doing up here? Working my ass off, like 100 hours a week, actually. Like, all I do is work. I triple shift. I have an ulcer. I didn't tell you that. I have an ulcer, Pop. I'm 25. I have an ulcer. Pissing my life away. Then they buy the house. Then they're in the area. Then all their neighbors know who I am. Quote, like, they're out of the family 2 months ago. Absolute 2 months ago, I was the black sheep. 2 months ago, I was an embarrassment to the family. You're so proud of me. That's like Chris in Boston. Last week, he was so ashamed of that team. He was so mad at that team. He's like, I'm so proud of this team. And then how about Drake May? So Drake May's back. Great to see it. It wasn't... There's Neems. Hey, Neems. What up, dude? Drake May, he wasn't perfect last week, but you know what? He was better than Josh Allen. He did enough to win that game.
2: He did enough, man.
0: If I'm not mistaken, to win the AFC Offensive Player of the Week. So he's back on track. AFC, there it is. NFL official feed. AFC Players of the Week for Week 4. Drake May. All right, Offensive Player of the Week. So that's great. That's absolutely awesome. But why is it we're not talking about that? We're not talking about how, all right, they're back on track. Winning cures everything. Winning is the ultimate deodorant. You all know that cliche. No, we're talking about Drake saying that he's not 100% certain that the moon landing actually happened. Here it is. Boston 25 News. Patriots QB Drake May reveals he is unsure if the United States landed on the moon in 1969. So I could go there. We could have that conversation. It's come up before on the program. I have a question. Why is it that, and I know. Yeah, hey, old man, we know, get off your lawn, old man. Yeah, fine. Why is it that most people of that age think that? Kind of a generational thing, right? I mean, haven't we already established that? That's what you think? Can we not move on to something else? Can you not move on to trying to get Eric and Lyle out of jail? We already know about that whole moon thing, right? I think we've already drawn our lines in the sand. I think we all know where we stand. People of my ilk and generation are pretty well convinced that we did land on the moon. People of your generation and that age are pretty well convinced that it never happened. Or that at least there's something fishy about it. We faked the footage. It was shot in a studio, in a warehouse. Something happened. All right, we get it, Drake. You're educated. You went to North Carolina, good school. But give me something new, all right?
2: Coward and a liar.
0: This guy who actually did walk on the moon was confronted with it back in the day.
2: You're the one who said you walked on the moon when you didn't.
0: This dude was you, Drake.
2: Calling the kettle before black, you. If I ever thought of it. Saying you,
0: and this dude had it got right in his grill and got knocked the hell out.
2: Coward and a liar and a thief.
0: A coward and a liar and a thief. And the thing about that was that dude was actually ahead of his time. That was before idiots were doing things like this to get clicks. And then what did it get him? Knocked the hell out? I'm just saying, fine. You have your opinion. I, in my generation, have my opinion. But give me something new, man. Go back to trying to spring Eric and Lyle. She's tired. It's played. Oh, you're not convinced. Great, I get it. We know you're not convinced. Bro, the problem with that is we should be talking about you being the AFC Offensive Player of the Week, not whether or not that actually happened or that was shot in some TV studio somewhere.
2: Calling the kettle black.
0: Wait a minute, Lorne. Oh, you're back. Oh, okay, Lorne. Lorne, you don't even need to use your words. I see you working on the Telestrator. You're asking about the bottom of the flag, if you're okay, because Lorne is of that generation. So if you're watching on the stream, Lorne has a question mark, then he's pointing at the flag, and then he has another question mark pointing to the bottom of the flag and how it's in the ground.
3: Put me in the ground.
0: Are you also circling a suspicious shadow? Lorne.
4: I'm just asking questions, Jim.
0: Lorne's asking, and then he writes, real, question mark? Lorne is just posing questions. Does this not make my generational point?
2: You walked Lorne, on the moon when you didn't.
0: Lorne, I'm going to have to go to Gusto and ask them if it's okay for me to do this on air. Lorne, how old are you?
4: I'm 26.
0: 26. How old is Drake May?
4: I want to say 24.
0: No, Drake May is 24. You're 26. 24. He's 24. And y'all have the same questions. I know. Lorne, you're not totally sure. Lorne, are you denying it ever happened or are you just asking totally. Questions?
4: I'm just asking the questions.
0: All right, Lorne's just asking questions.
4: Yeah.
0: Why don't you ask more relevant questions such as, did Eric and Lyle actually shotgun their parents? And move on to the next thing and try to get them out of jail. Ask those questions.
4: I've been trying, Jim. There's just not been a lot of headway.
0: All right, so Lauren's just asking the right questions, apparently. Hey, to the generation that is so caught up in the moon landing, when you should be focused on Eric and Lyle, I have a question. Do you think that they didn't actually do it? Or do you think that they did it, but it was justified, and they've already done their time? And they should have never done time, or they should be let out right now? Was it years of abuse which led to that moment? I don't know. I guess I better reestablish my TikTok account and find out. Anyway, there you go. Hey, Drake, congrats on the AFC Player of the Week. Too bad nobody's talking about that. Except for my man, was that Chris in Boston? He's very proud of his team after he annihilated them last week on this show. All right, that's what the phones are for. 1-800-636-8686. Hey, my man, thanks for that phone call. I like it when there's organic prep, organic content. Tori Lavello, top of the hour. Do not go anywhere. I've got more to get to. I always have more to get to, and I will. Speaking of the podcast, I mentioned that we have Drew Hanlon for episode number 429. Episode number 428 was the great Ricky Waters, speaking of Philly and Frisco. Rick was cool. Check that out when you get a chance. And there's 427 others just like it. All free, all long form, all premium. All right, you're in the jungle. I'm Jim Rome. Do not go anywhere.
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6: 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Cowboys. 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Westwood One Sports.
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you see Moose Johnston, just somehow, some way, let him know I'm looking for him. Or, like, if you see Jay Novacek, I would take him. Michael Irvin all day long. If any of you run into anybody related to the Cowboys back in the day, but notably Moose, because he was booked, let him know that we're looking for him. And that we still have a spot for him. Torrey Lovello, top of the hour. All right, so let me move on to the next thing. I want to talk actually about the Colts. Well, specifically, the owner of the Colts, who I'm sure you're all aware of because she is incredibly visible on game days. Carly Ursay Gordon is a striking image on the Colts sideline every single week. But is that a good thing? It's a top.

0: But what do we make of Carly patrolling the sidelines on game day with a headset and a notepad? Is it purely performative? Is it distracting for the team? Is it well-intended? Does she have a right to do so? My answer is yes. It's all those things. Now, I want to make this very clear that I appreciate that she wants to learn. She should do whatever she can to get herself up to speed so she can properly hold them accountable. You can't hold people accountable and you can't lead if you don't know what you're doing. Any fan would want their owner to be actively involved and to know as much as they possibly can. I mean, what you want to do if you're the owner is let the football people make the football decisions, but you need to hire the football people, right? So you want to be as informed as possible. All of that said, so again, it's her team. She should know as much as she possibly can. That said, I just don't think that she needs to be doing it on the sideline during games. Like, give the team their space to do their thing on game days. There's plenty of other time to learn. Game day is the time for them to do their jobs, for them to go to work. I mean, their job is a full-time job, but they really have to perform on game day. So you don't want her looking over everybody's shoulders while they're trying to work on Sundays. Because nobody anywhere enjoys that. It doesn't matter whether your boss is a man or a woman. This is not gender-based take. Nobody wants their boss breathing down their neck, looking over their shoulder while they're trying to do a high-pressure job. Now, to be clear, it's not even a football take. It's a work take. It's a life take. Now, to be clear, I appreciate that it's her team. She can do whatever the hell she wants. It's her team. She can run that organization however the hell she sees fit. It's her team. My question is her presence on the sideline necessary and is it helping? It's hard for me to argue that it is, considering how the last two seasons have gone. Now, here's how she explained what she's doing on the sideline in an interview with Front Office Sports this week.
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3: With our dad passing away and kind of now the title change, but a lot of what I was doing, of what I'm still doing, isn't any different. So I think that's been something to be more mindful of, that now people might be paying more attention to what I'm doing. Like, I like to say on a good day, I have like a fifth grade reading level understanding of the game and just the basic concepts of what we're trying to do, depending on the week and depending on our opponent and depending on the situation. But I think then it just helps to understand and to ask questions, because I think one of the things, in my opinion, like being a good leader is about listening, really to understand, and I think that's what the best teams do.
0: I mean, I'm fine with all that. You're right. Being a good leader means you have to listen. And if you're at the fifth grade level, you have a lot of learning to do. And your title did change when your father passed. I get all that. And that is what all the best teams do. The problem is you are not one of the best teams. Your father also tried to tell us that the Colts were in the upper quartile of the top quartile of teams. But that also was not true. And none of the best teams, you're trying to be one of the best teams. You just said it. We're trying to be one of the best teams. None of the best teams have their owners on the sidelines and on the headset during games. None of the best teams have that. In fact, none of the teams have that. No other team does that. I want to make that point very, very clear. There are no other owners that are doing this. And any other owner would take some heat for going down to the sideline and rocking a headset and taking notes. For any other owner, that would be called meddling. And do you know why that is? Because that's exactly what that is. Imagine how much more of a dumpster fire the Jets would be if Woody Johnson was running around on the sideline with a headset. Can you even imagine that? Even Jarrah does not go down to the field level with a headset and a notepad, and he's the owner and the GM.

0: and the president. He's the whole damn organization.
1: Smiles.
0: Now, of course, Jarrett would say, I'm not with a fifth grade education. I'm a freaking PhD. I'm Carl Sagan of football. I'm the smartest guy ever. Now, one point of clarification. Ursae Gordon did not start doing this after her father passed away. She's been doing this since at least 2020, which is why I'm a little confused why she still says she has a, quote, fifth grade reading level understanding of the game on a good day. You'd think that she would have absorbed more than that with that kind of access over the last 6 years. And also, I would imagine that is not the only time she's taking notes and asking questions. I would imagine that's not a one-day-a-week job for her, right? What about Monday through Saturday? She's there every single day. She's putting in time. She's trying to learn, which I respect. I get that. I do respect that. But can she not learn during practices? Do the headsets not work upstairs in the owner's box on game day? Does it really have to be on the sideline? I think the Colts should be able to have their sideline to themselves, free from upper management, like every other team in the league. And I say that while also saying I respect how involved she is. I respect that she wants to learn. It's exactly what any fan should want in their owner. But at the same time, nobody wants to go to work with the boss looking over their shoulder, which is why no other owner goes near the sideline during games. That's why my guy Nick DeClone is not on the sideline during games. That's why nobody is. That's why people are so fixated on her situation. It's not because she's a woman. It's because she's doing something that nobody else is doing right now. However, at least she's not grilling the coaching staff in real time about decisions. This is not true. All right, so if you're watching on the stream right now, you see her talking to staff. Like, well, why'd you guys do that? Why'd you guys do this? Why'd you guys do that? That was not during a game. That was not in real time. That's not true. That was circulating this weekend because of a clip going around. But that was actually pregame. That's her talking to the staff during a pregame. She's not running up on the head coach asking, why did you call this third down draw in that situation during a game? She's not running up on the D coordinator. Why are we blitzing here? Why are we leaving these guys all alone in that man coverage? Now, that'd be out of control. This is pregame. I'm fine with that. I'm fine with that. If she has game plan questions before the game, need some clarification. She's not interfering with them doing their job. Bottom line, that's it. If she's not interfering with them doing their job, fine. Seems to me, though, any other time is fine except during the game. That's my point. I've got no problem with her asking questions, wanting to learn, being around, being on the field. Just not during the game. Or, you know what? Be on the field during the game. That's fine, too. You can be on the field during the game. But do you need to be front and center, taking notes, you know, around the players, sort of near the coaches? I just don't see how that helps. And I can see where that would be distracting to the players and the coaches.
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0: as we roll this thing into hour number three, I'm Jim Rome, Southern California. It is awesome to be with you. The show is presented by FanDuel. You know your telephone number, use it. You know where to find me on the X, do that. You know where to find me on email, do that. If you want to get into the chat on our YouTube channel, do that. I want to start hour number three by not only talking baseball, but by talking to one of my favorite guys. He is the manager of the Arizona Diamondbacks. He is the winningest manager in franchise history. He just wrapped up his 10th season as Arizona skipper. He led the D-backs to the 2023 National League pennant. He was the 2017 National League Manager of the Year. He played 8 years in the bigs himself. You know I'm talking about Torrey Lovello. Torrey, it is so good to have a chance to talk to you once again. Torrey, how you doing?
1: I'm doing so good, Romy. Thank you for that opening. I'm out here in the desert and I see Santa Monica. I know that's Malibu right off of Canaan, so thank you for bringing me home a little bit. It's awesome.
0: You are home, Torrey. It's great to have you back on the program. Thanks for making time. Listen, I know the end of the season was gut-wrenching. It came right down to the final game of the year. I know it did not end the way that you wanted it to. However, you agreed last week to a 2-year contract, and I was pumped to see that. I want to start right there. How gratifying is it to get that new deal, and how hyped are you to continue with this team and this organization?
1: Well, I'm very hyped. You know, this is my home. I've been here now for 10 years. This is, this is where I feel like I belong. And I didn't want to see what was on the other side of it. And, we did have some tough losses there. The second to last day of the season, we felt like we had things, in our control. We lost a really tough game and, we were up against it on the last day. So on that last day, you know, you're filled with a bunch of emotions. You know, is this the last time I'm going to manage this baseball team? My contract has expired. Is there going to be a desire to have me back? Do I want to come back? Those are a lot of the things that I had to walk through. And I wanted to decompress a little bit when the season was over, figure out what was best for me and my family, and then connect with Mike. And we did that on Wednesday, the Wednesday after the end of the season, and everything worked out just as good as we could have hoped.
0: Torrey Lovello joining us. Torrey, I was going to ask you about that because Mike is Mike Hayes in the GM, and that was Wednesday. The season ended on a Sunday, and then you kind of went down and you had to process things. Like you just said, what's going to happen? Do they want me back? Do I want to come back? Did you go Aaron Rodgers darkness retreat, or how did you process that? What did you do those days?
1: I went extremely dark. I was off the grid. I didn't go on a bender, nothing like that. I just really shut it down and did a little soul searching. My wife and I, who's my biggest fan and who knows me best, we talked through some things. And when we were finished talking, we just stopped talking. If it happened at 2 o'clock in the morning, in the middle of the afternoon, we were freewheeling on any part of the conversation anytime. We were watching Ted Lasso. We watched Ted Lasso from episode one, wanted to get all caught up. We were big fans of it for the three seasons. We wanted to be ready for season four. So we went from season one to four with 1,000 conversations in between about what does it look like? What is the different side of this look like? Do we want to move on? Are we going to engage? Do we want to find out where their interest level is? And once we made that decision, it was quite easy. We figured that this was a place. This was home. I worked with really good people. I worked for a great owner. I worked for a great president and Ken Kendrick and Derek Hall. And then it's clear that Mike Hazen is an elite GM. And we got to finish this thing off. We got to find a way to win a world championship here.
0: Torrey, I appreciate you so much, man. That is so transparent. That is so real. That's so authentic. And usually don't get that kind of response. Let me ask you something. So you guys go through this entire process. You binge Ted Lasso. You and your wife talk about it. And you're like, all right, this is it. We've come to a decision. We've stopped talking. This is where we want to be. Did you know that they wanted you back? What if you went into that meeting and they had done the same thing and they binged Ted Lasso and they decided we had an amazing run, but we want to go in a different direction? Was that in the back of your mind at all, or did you know?
1: Oh, my God, you're the best. That's so good. After the last game, Mike Hazen said we want to engage and we want to talk about bringing you back. So I knew in the back of my mind that there was some interest. And, you know, it wasn't a closed up deal because at that time when he told me that, I said, I don't want no conversations. Everything's off. I need to figure out where I'm at. You guys need to figure out where you're at. Let's reengage some point during the middle of the week. And Mike was great. Mike was unbelievable. He would call me daily, check in, find out where I was. And he, you know, I was offloading a bunch of things that were frustrating to me personally and professionally. And he was accepting of that. He was a great listener. And he said, when you're ready, just let me know either way. We got to get this done if we can as soon as possible.
0: So glad to hear it. Torrey Lovello joining us. So, Torrey, at the end of the year, the team trailed the Phillies by 4 games, 6 to play. You took it all the way down to the last day of the season. No, it did not end the way you wanted it to, but how proud were you of the way your guys battled? They never let go of the rope.
1: Yeah, I was extremely proud of the boys. You know, we were hunting. You know, we've been in the position where we were being hunted in 2024, very similar to what the Phillies did. And we knew that we had an uphill battle. We were actually hoping to get inside of a certain number to have that three-game series with San Diego be meaningful. But the Padres went on a total heater and got hot, and they clinched the day before we saw them. So we couldn't chase them down. And then the next team in our crossshairs was the Phillies. And I know that they were grinding through it, and they were watching our scores very carefully because we were watching theirs. But our boys just kept getting after it. There was no shutdown in our guys. And that's what was so tough about the end of the season, to say goodbye to that group that fought so hard. The odds were stacked up against them. We went 7-8 in a row, I think, before we lost the last two. So they were hungry. They responded to every challenge throughout the course of the year, especially in that last 10 days of the season. They felt like we could do it. And when we smelled it, we got some fish in the water. We felt like we could do it. That's what was so heartbreaking, that we did all that work and couldn't close it up. We got to figure out how to do that next time.
0: You know, so heartbreaking, Torrey, but I imagine also such a big part of the reason why you don't want to leave. You want to be a part of this. Like, there was adversity. Guys are going to get hurt. Guys did get hurt. But then you had other guys step up, like Gabriel Moreno won the NL batting title. Like, there are a lot of pieces, really good pieces. When you look at the core of that clubhouse and that team, and then you look at the inevitable changes that there'll be this offseason, do you feel like you have a roster or will have a roster that can contend for a championship?
1: Well, first of all, we're in a really tough division. You know, the Dodgers, you can just post it. They're going to be one of the teams that are punch ticket to the big dance. And then, you know, it's usually the Padres too. They're a really good team. So we know what's in front of us. Do I think we can? Absolutely. I think that every year. And I go into the offseason thinking it and dreaming about it. And before it's happening, I'm kind of dreaming and thinking about it. So of course that's where I've got to stand, but the realities are we got some work to do. I think, championships are won in the mundane prep. You got to be able to do things, the little things. We talk about winning inches. You remember the movie Any Given Sunday with Al Pacino, where you got to win the inch.
0: Yes, I do remember that movie. Yeah. Unfortunately, so, I'd say I remember that movie very well. Unfortunately. Yeah.
1: It's such a good movie. So,
0: it actually was the worst movie ever, but go ahead.
1: That scene inside of that clubhouse, we've adopted it. We talk about winning the inch. So we have little signs all over our clubhouse. How are you going to go out there and prep to win that inch? How are you going to make this team be better on that given day? So we love that. We embrace that challenge. Nobody complains about the Dodgers. Nobody complains about the Padres. We know we got to go up against every single day, and we got to win the inches.
0: Hey, Torrey, I'm just saying that, and I'm mourning it. The reason I hate that movie is because they clown me in that movie. They clown me hard in that movie.
1: That. I got to go back.
0: Okay. Yes, I want you to know why I'm jumping in and interrupting you with, like, you're telling me, this is such a great movie. There's a scene in this movie whereby I'm like, yeah, I know that movie, Torrey. They clown the hell out of me in that movie. That's why I hate that movie.
1: Okay, all right. I'm off of that movie, but I'm not off of that
0: you
1: scene.
0: You can stay on that movie. Okay? Whatever we both get out of that movie, I got nothing out of that movie. Worst movie ever with the worst cliches ever. But if you saw a scene that you could take from that movie that makes you and the team better, run with it, man. Run with it. I'm good with that.
1: I appreciate that. I got to go back and log on to this. I got to see what happened. I don't remember that part.
0: Oh, you'll see it. Now that you know, when you watch it, you'll know. You'll understand that. We're talking to Torrey Mello. Torrey, so, I mean, it would be easy, I suppose, to say, damn, I'm in this division with the Dodgers, and I know the Padres are always going to be there. I mean, you're too competitive. Was there ever any point where you're like, hey, man, there's probably an easier way to get to where I want to go than to be in the NL West? Did that ever enter your mind at any point?
1: No, not at all. I love a good challenge. I think that's how we're wired in this game. Everybody wants to climb to the top of the mountain. And, you know, there's times I feel like Sisyphus, you know, he was pushing the boulder up the hill, and as soon as he gets to the top, it would keep rolling back down on him. So I feel like that, but that just motivates me more for the next day. So I'd rather choose the hard right than the wrong easy. And what is hard today will be more gratifying tomorrow. And I think that gets me out of bed, and I think that gets everybody hopping every single day. Like, we got to find a way to get this done. And when we do, it feels good. We've beaten the Dodgers. We've knocked them out of the playoffs a few years ago, and that felt great. So we got to continue to shed all that frustration, all those things that are going to help us get there. We know what it's going to take. It's going to take all that prep work and all that belief and a team that's going to play together 1 through 26.
0: I know that, Torrey. I know you're going to choose hard. You will always choose hard. Torrey Lavello joins me for another moment or so. So are you keeping tabs? Like, you've got a lot on your own plate. You got to recharge, do your own thing. Are you keeping tabs on the postseason? Are you not watching it? What about your two rivals in the NL West? What do you think about what you've seen?
1: Yeah, of course I'm watching it. you know, it's baseball, it's playoff baseball. And my wife and I went to a Jack Johnson concert, and we were watching the game as we were having a little bit of dinner. And I kept dreaming about being in that dugout. I feel like we should be in that dugout playing against the Padres. But that's how it is, man. That's just where we're at. So there's a lot of frustration. And I love what's going on. I love the teams that are in it. I love the way that the Brewers play the game. Murph does a great job with that group. They play the same type of game we do. They beat you by 1,000 cuts. So, you know, there's Samson, there's Goliath, but there's really good baseball teams that have good baseball players that deserve to be in this big dance. And it's a lot of fun for me to watch. And, you know, the best teams are going to win. It's that time of the year, and it's crunch time. And that's where I feel like I enjoy watching baseball the most from this vantage point. At this time of the year, if I can't be in the dugout, I'm going to be in front of a TV watching.
0: Antonio, you mentioned your wife before you go, because when you used to play and you would come on the show, you used to talk about your wife too. I'm curious, because I've always said that I married the best person I ever met, my wife, Janet. What do you think is tougher, being a player's wife or a manager's wife?
1: Oh, man.
0: How would she answer that? Okay.
1: Yeah. I think she's looking at me right now, and she's like manager's wife for sure. I feel like, you know, she's in on a little bit more of the conversations. She sees the ups, the downs, the ins and the outs. As a player, you're just head foot into going out there and getting 2-3 hits and helping your team win a baseball game. But I know that she's in it. She's ride or die. She's here every single day believing in me. And I know that she's had some frustrating moments that she shares out with me. But I for sure would think she's going to say being a manager's wife.
0: Got it. One last thought. What about your guy, Ketel Marte? Once again, we saw the issues rise this year. You always had his back. Does he have to re-earn your trust? Where are you at with him?
1: Well, that's a good question. You know, it's an evolving friendship. It's an evolving relationship every single day. And, you know, I want to raise these players to be the best version of themselves on and off the field. So I think people get a snapshot of me handling Ketel Marte, the baseball player. But I do more work behind the scenes, trying to help him grow up and be a young man, which I have. We've been together for 10 years. And, you know, when I'm talking about some of the things with Ketel Marte, I'm not talking about right now. I'm talking about what is he going to be like as a 40 or 50 year old dad, as a friend and as a husband. And, you know, I've had some grinding moments with him professionally. It has not been easy with some of the decisions that he's been made, but that's what happens in this game. You know, you just got to pick up the pieces, grow, learn. And my relationship with him has always been very strong. I'm always going to care for him, but I got to find a way to make him a little bit more, accountable to what's right and wrong when those times happen, when he gets so frustrated, because I think that's where it stems from. He just gets so frustrated. He wants to step out and retreat. We all have that gene in us. When something goes wrong, we want to pull back and think. I think he likes to think about some things, and sometimes it's a little bit costly. So we got to get better at that. And I want him to advocate for himself. That's the most important thing.
0: Troy Lovello, manager of the Arizona Diamondbacks, 10 years. He is the winningest manager in franchise history. Long, one of our good, good friends on the program. Troy, I appreciate you so much. Congrats. Well-deserved on the extension. Always good to see you, Troy. You're the best.
1: All right, Roman. You too. I appreciate the time. Talk to you soon.
0: Be good, Troy. Troy Lovello joining us. Love Torrey, and Torrey would come on the program as a player, always, dutifully, and always as a manager, always accessible. Hey, and by the way, you don't get that kind of candor. The way he laid out those 2 days, between the day the season ended to the day he got with the GM, was Sunday to Wednesday, and he said he went down and was like, I'm just going to go dark. I don't know what I want to do. I need to decompress. I need to think about this. And took us through the entire process and what it was like. You don't get that very often. All right, when we come back, I am still looking for Moose Johnston. I'm not giving up on him. Just like he's not giving up on Ketel Marte, I'm not giving up on Moose. And some reaction. Anything else you want to hit on, go ahead and do so. 1-800-636-8686. 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

0: 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Ask the Pros. All right, in the meantime, been rolling telephone calls now for the better part of the last few weeks with a lot of success. Good to see it. Hey, look, if somebody calls from Baco, you know I'm going there, right? It's a lock. Bakersfield, Bill in Bakersfield. Good to have you on the show, Bill. How are you?
1: What's up, Romy? Thank you for taking my call. Hey, listen, Paul Brown did it before, the owner of the Cincinnati Bengals and the head coach. That's what I think is going on. She wants to be the first female head coach of the Colts.
0: Okay, there you go. All right. That's interesting. Now I know. She doesn't want to be the next, you know, Pop, like Ursay. She wants to be the next Brown, Paul Brown. So she's working her plan and planning her work. She's down there on the sideline because, not because she wants to learn as much as she possibly can. Not because she wants to educate herself so she can hold everybody accountable. She actually wants the head coaching job. The thing about that is, I'll play along. She owns the team. She could be Paul Brown. She could be the owner and the head coach tomorrow. I guess that's kind of my whole point, though. She's not Paul Brown. She is somebody with a football acumen or the football IQ or the football educational level of a fifth grader. That's not me talking smack. She said so herself. I have a fifth grade level of football intelligence, so I'm trying to gather and learn as much as I can. Yeah, but you've been doing it for years. You've been around it for years. This didn't happen right when Pop passed. You've been gathering intel and data. Why are you only in fifth grade? Shouldn't you have graduated football elementary school by now? I'm not even saying you should be on the staff. I'm not even saying you should be the coach. I'm not even saying you should be, you know, cutting tape. But shouldn't you be out of elementary school by now? This guy's like, Rome, you don't get it. Paul Brown did it. She aspires to be Paul Brown, owner and coach. I stayed away from that topic as long as I possibly could, but the topic never went away. And people are still interviewing her and asking her about it. And I'm just saying, if you're the owner of anything, never mind a football team, but including a football team, if you're the owner or you're in a position of authority and people report to you, what do you want to do? What do you hear coaches say all the time? We want to put our players in the best position for them to succeed. Any business owner, any entrepreneur, any manager, anybody who is responsible for people underneath them would want to put them, the employee, in the best position for them to succeed. My point is the owner being on the sideline during a game, looking over the shoulder of the players and the coaches, putting them in the best position to succeed? I would say no. And then if your point is, hey, bro, overreact much? They're not losing because she's out there. No, not specifically, but it's not helping, right? So whatever information you need to gather, like for instance, if she wants to sit in and watch tape with the coaches, her prerogative. If she wants to go to practice and watch practice and ask questions, her prerogative. I'm saying Sunday, man. quote, any given Sunday, I know I was in the movie, all right? Any given Sunday, like, that's the most important time. Those 3 hours. Don't you want your coaches and players to do what they have to do in the most pressure-packed 3 hours of the week? You have 21 hours, 24 hours of any other day to do what you got to do. It's just, it's not even the optics. I don't get it. Can't you observe and take in all that information, write down all your questions that you have for the coaching staff or forever or for whoever, and ask after the game without being there during the game? Or do you need to be on the field to get that information? That's weird to me. Because if there was an advantage to be gained, wouldn't every other owner do it? Wouldn't every other team do it? The reason this is such an issue is you're the only one doing it. And frankly, I don't think it's because you're a visionary. Frankly, I don't think you figured out something that nobody else figured out. I don't think you're ahead of the curve. I don't think you're the one person who's got the courage and the gumption to go where no man or woman's ever gone before. I just think it's weird. And I don't think it helps. And I'm not singling her out because she's the only one doing it. Any other owner, I would have the same exact take. It's not a gender-based take. Imagine Jed Pork running around down there with a headphone on, taking notes. Imagine Jed Pork doing that. It's so ridiculous. I can't even imagine it. And never mind that we can't find Jed Pork these days for obvious reasons. But just to pull an owner, Jed Pork. He's not doing it. Woody Johnson. Even Woody Johnson has enough sense not to do that. Jera is not even doing that. But then again, Jera always... You know why Jera's not doing that? One, he thinks he knows everything. Two, he always has a puppet as a head coach. So he doesn't need to be down there. He can pull the strings from up above. Hell, you know an owner who seems out of touch at times? A lot of times, bowl cut, the ginger bowl cut. Even he doesn't pull that crap. That dude drives around with a flip phone in a minivan and hangs out at P.F. Chang's. And even he won't go on the sideline during the game with a headset on. Even the bowl cut won't do that. So that's why it's a thing. And I tried to stay away from it as long as I could. Super J5 on chat. If I were Carly, I'd be more into Pop's guitar collection than the Colts. Something to be said for that. At the Sterling Savant, Carly's on the sidelines because there's literally nothing else to do in Indy. Signed, Mark Stabchez. Wow. My bro, my dude found something else to do in Indy. Get stabbed? That's something to do in Indy. Get stabbed? I don't think she's on the sideline waiting for some truck driver to stab her in the face. I don't think that's what that is. V and the Fee, War Lane signing with a 4-0 team. Okay, all these morons that are coming in and saying, hey, man, he just bailed because they suck. That's convenient. I've already told you it's a horrible take. If, and may lightning strike me if it happens. If Lane Johnson were to sign with the Vikings, these Vikings, then we might have a discussion about why he abandoned them. But we know why he did. He said so. Seamus 27, Rome. The Eagles season so far has been a kick in the stick. Lane Johnson retiring is not part of that. He's a legend. He has earned the right to walk away however and whenever, wishing him well. Yes. Here's another one. Jim is a longtime Eagles fan. Lane gave us everything for 14 years. Nothing but respect, love, and admiration for him. And I wish him all the best in hoping he gets right. Juergens was basically the hand-picked successor by Jason Kelce for Jason Kelce. He's never been anything other than average without superior players on the line alongside of him. I love the return of the trade. I'm bummed in the short term that it feels like we're now punting on the season, but the stagnation of this offense that frankly looks no different than last year, despite a new OC, is unacceptable. Expect more changes. I think no one is safe. Mark in Maine. Go Birds. That's tough, and that's totally reasonable. Mark gave us everything. Just as Lane Johnson gave the organization everything he had, Mark in Maine gave me and us everything he had. That's not unfair. It does feel like they're punting on the season. It does. But I don't think they're doing that. I think that knowing Howie Roseman the way we do, he's going to try and rebuild on the fly to the best of his ability. But the return that he got for Juergens, I agree, is really good. Juergens is out of position, out of place, didn't really live up to the hype. And they got a second rounder. So Howie's always going to hunt value where he can. That's it, Major. I get Carly Ursay Gordon is the owner and could fire Shane Steichen in a moment's notice. But he is to blame here. The hood would never allow such tomfoolery. I don't agree. I don't agree. You said that you get that she's the owner and could fire him. But he's the one to blame here. The hood would never allow such tomfoolery. What does any of that have to do with any of that? Believe me, if that old perv, Bob Kraft, were to come down the sideline, Belichick couldn't make him go away if Kraft wanted to be there. I don't think Kraft wanted to be there. Any owner could put themselves there. That's the whole point. No other owner does. And you know what? We can say what we want about the hood and what's happened to him. Shane Steichen does not have six rings. Shane Steichen is not the GOAT. Shane Steichen does not have that kind of juice. Shane Steichen is on thin ice. He's not going to tell the owner, get the hell off my sideline, when he's already on thin ice.
2: Ice.
0: What are you talking about? Hood would never put up with that. What do Hood and Shane Steichen have in common other than they've both been NFL head coaches? I don't think Shane Steichen is going to roll over to Carly and say, Carly, you know this is my sideline, right? I'll talk to you after the game. Carly, beat it. You know who the hell I am? I'm Shane Steichen. Hey, Carly, see you after the game, all right? To fuel up the jet. Why don't you go look at your old man's guitar collection, all right? Get the hell off my sideline. You know who the hell I am? I'm Shane Bleepin' Steichen. What are you talking about? No. The hood would never put up with that. Yeah, but Shane Steichen's not the hood. one 800 636 8686. It's just odd. It's odd for anybody. Stan Kroenke is not down on the sideline. Jarrah is not on the sideline. Even find me the weirdest owner. I don't know, Bullcut. Bullcut's not on the sideline. It's odd. I've already spent more time on it than I thought that I ever would. I don't see Gail Benson down there. And if she goes down there, I'm going to have the same take. And if Jarrah goes down there, I'm going to have the same take. And if Woody goes down there, I'm going to have the same take. And especially if they're rocking headsets and they're taking notes. Amy Adams Strunk. Dude, she's hands-on now. That's an aggressive, hands-on owner. You could feel her presence. She's not tucked away in some box somewhere. Even she's not on the sideline with the headphones on, taking notes. Nobody is. All right, when we come back, ATPs, please, ask the pros. What would you like to ask any of us? I have a question. Where's my guy, Moose Johnston? Hey, Moose, where are you? Hey, that's just my ATP. Can you hear me, Moose? Moose! Can you hear me, Moose? Yeah, I can hear you, buddy.
3: Can you hear me, Juice?
0: Did you kill Bill Walsh?
4: I can hear you, buddy.
3: I was just wondering,
0: why did you call Rome?
3: Yeah, did you kill Bill Walsh?
0: I know you didn't kill Bill Walsh, but why didn't you call Rome? It's not too late, Moose. Can you hear me, Moose?
3: Can you hear me, Juice?
0: Can you hear me, buddy? I can hear you, buddy.
3: Can you hear me, Juice?
4: Yes, I can hear you, buddy.
0: It's not too late, Moose.
3: Yeah.
0: You're the man.
3: Remember when you played for the 49ers?
0: I love you, Moose. Remember when you played fullback for the Cowboys?
3: Yeah, did you kill Bill
0: Walsh?
3: Remember
0: when you were an NFL and Fox analyst for 26 years?
3: Can you hear me, Juice?
0: Anyway, Moose, we're good. You're the best. When we come back, one last segment. I've got a podcast that I will do after the program. We are not done. How about some ATPs? Hit me up.
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Ooh, Eddie. Edward Marino from Redondo Beach. What is he known for? Ed, cover your ears. Extremely bland, boring ATPs. So much so that I wonder if he's trolling me. You know, kind of like Madge, kind of like Irv, kind of like Trash on X. Like, you're Irvin Magic Johnson. There's no way your takes are that horrible. You're one of the greatest players ever. Like, you're the... Irv, you win. You got me. You hooked me. You are such a troll. There is no way you are that bad on X. There's no way those are your takes. I started wondering the same thing about Edward Marino. Like, his ATPs are so bland and so boring. I'm like, bro, you don't mean this. You're trolling me, aren't you, Eddie? And then this. This is spicy, Edward. Mr. Rome, would you rather go on paternity leave or be with your team while they're playing in the playoffs? Respectfully, Edward Marino from Redondo Beach. Damn, Eddie. Spicy. Wow. You're a Padre fan, obviously. All right, so he's talking about Mason Miller. What would you, quote, rather do? What's more important? Your wife, the birth of your child, or your team? It's his first child. Are you asking me what I would do? Or are you asking Alvin what he would do? Or are you asking... What are you asking here, Edward? Are you being rhetorical? Listen, Okay, what I do is different, perhaps, than what Mason Miller does. And he is the best closer in the game. And extremely important to what they do, obviously. I've been able to grind through a lot of things. But here's the thing. When Jake was born, I left the studio. When I got word from the hospital that it's time, the baby's coming now, I was at work. And I knew we were close. But Jana was in labor and had a terrible, terrible, terrible, terrible labor with Jake. Like, it went on for over 24 hours. It was horrible. And finally, I got to a point, and I talked to one of her friends. We had to make this decision because I wasn't there, and you know the whole long story. Her doctor wasn't there. Jake was premature, and we decided, like, cut her, Mick. Cut her, Mick. And then when it came, it was fast, as any C-section is. So I guess the answer is, Eddie, I would leave. Because I did. I left. I left in the last segment when I was on the air one day. So, yes, I would go. Let's see here. Jim, since you mentioned earlier in the show that your pops told you he was proud of you once he heard you were getting big in Santa Barbara, I'm curious, did he ever listen to your show and offer any feedback? Regards, Nick in Detroit. See, that's the funniest thing. Yes. Yes. Jay had lots of feedback. Lots of feedback. And I didn't agree with very much of it at all. And I would say, like, yo, Jay, do I tell you how to manufacture your garments? Do I tell you how to manufacture your high-tech garments? Why are you telling me how to do the show? We would go back and forth on that. Because, again, my dad was the reason that I was into sports. My dad grew up in Boston as a gigantic sports fan. I got my love of sports from my father, like a lot of you. You passed it down generation. I got it from him.

0: So, of course, he had opinions, not only on sports, but on the show and on business. Yes, he would give me feedback. Here's something. You ever do this with your kids? Or your kids ever do this with you? Here's something that he hated. So I would come up with some question about some, like, dilemma in my life or in business. So I'm like, yo, Pop, I want to run something by you. I want to bounce something off you. You got a minute? Sure. Sure, kid, what do you need? I'm like, blah, blah, blah, blah, blah. Should I do this or this? He's like, absolutely do that. I'm like, okay, thanks, Pop. Appreciate it. It's like, you got it. And then I would do the other thing. Oh, my God. Dude, he was furious. He would say to me, why do you ask me? Why would you ask me what I would do and then do the other thing? And then I would say to him in all earnestness, I'm just gathering information. I'm just trying to make the best decision I can with the best information I have. And he didn't buy that at all. He's like, stop asking me my opinion if you're going to do the opposite. And I never understood why he was so mad. And now that I've got kids, I kind of understand why he was so mad. Rome Slice, what is the weirdest interaction that you ever had with a fan? Maybe it started good, but ended weird. Or maybe it was just weird all the way around. Were you naming your new feline Taco Cat? And also, were Lauren and Alvy syncing up that clip of Aaron Rodgers yelling at Big Mike and having him say, the clock, Mr. Falcon?
1: Mr. Falcon.
0: Scott and Seabus. Clone since 96. Boy, there's a lot in that. Well, by the way, I named the cat. And Janet signed off on it. I'll save that maybe for tomorrow. The cat has a name. The cat has a name. The weirdest interaction I ever had with a fan. I don't know. Anytime Dino hits me up here, I don't. Yeah, you mean in person? Lots of odd interactions. I would say this: 1% bad, 2% weird, 97% normal and great. Okay, here's a weird one. There was a guy waiting outside for me on Radio Row in Frisco with a cardboard sign trying to get my attention. That was extremely weird. And probably the weirdest of all. No names mentioned. Parody Larry.
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0: 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That guy outside waiting for Tommy and I with a homemade cardboard sign that you would see a homeless person on an off-ramp holding. Anyway, I gotta go. I have a podcast to do. Thanks for watching, listening. See you around.
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1: 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Is Yoshi Yamamoto already the greatest playoff pitcher in Major League history? 310-840-4910. It is a massive Wednesday of postseason baseball. Four games, baby. Four elimination games. One of them going on right now. And that is currently the Cleveland Guardians staving off elimination. For the moment, they lead the White Sox 5-2 going into the top of the sixth. White Sox just squandered a big opportunity. We'll keep you posted on every game that's going on today. Dodgers Braves about to start. LA looking to get back to the NLCS. Yankees Rays at 8 o'clock Eastern. Yanks looking to avoid the sweep. And then 10 o'clock Eastern tonight, the Padres looking to stay alive yet again and force a game five. But last night, probably the biggest game of the two was the Dodgers beating the Braves 3-1 in what was an all-time dream pitching matchup. Yoshinobu Yamamoto versus Chris Sale. Chris Sale's a no doubt future Hall of Famer, and the way that Yamamoto has pitched in just his first three seasons in the big leagues, he already looks like a Hall of Famer as well. But Brad, to take it a step further, I think we might be looking at the greatest playoff pitcher in baseball history, because all the guy does is go out on the mound and freaking shove every single time for 3 years now. Seven innings, four hits, one run, and a career playoff high, 10 strikeouts last night. Out-duel Sale. Dodgers win it 3-1. Kike Hernandez, another October legend, of course, hits a two-run bomb. Freddie Freeman in those veneers, he hits another home run. And the Dodgers are win away from going to the NLCS. That's not a surprise, but Yamamoto, the World Series MVP last year, and looking like every time the lights are on in October, you're not going to score more than a run off him. You might be lucky to score a run off of him. Let me just give you his playoff career numbers so far through his first three postseasons. Yamamoto's is 8-1 with a 2.14 ERA. And in 63 innings, he has given up just 39 hits. He's got nearly a strikeout per inning. And like I said, World Series MVP last year. We're going to have to bring into the conversation Curt Schilling. We'll bring into the conversation Madison Bumgarner, Sandy Koufax, Bob Gibson. And even though if we're going to include closers, I mean, Mariano Rivera, I think, is at the top of the list.
2: Gotta be on the list.
1: Yeah. The guy that never got hit in October. But, Brad, I think we are watching, and it's crazy because this is only his third postseason. I think we might be watching the greatest pitcher in playoff history before our eyes in Yamamoto. Game 7 of the World Series. Anybody that's got a pulse right now on the planet, I want Yamamoto pitching that game, and he delivered again last night. And it's a big reason why now I feel like, unfortunately, the Dodgers are going to three-peat. It's because they've got that guy on the mound at least two, if not three times a series.
2: Well, I'm not going to go that far just yet. The Braves aren't exactly dead in the water. You know, they still got plenty of cards left to play, and all they got to do is get hot, and they could bounce and eliminate the LA Dodgers, who I still feel are not going to win the World Series this season. But speaking of Yamamoto, yes, he has officially earned his seat at the table of the all-time greats among postseason MLB pitchers. Is he the all-time of all-time greats? I'm not willing to go that far yet. I think he needs a couple of more outstanding showings, maybe over, another 2 to 3 postseasons to get to the tippy top of the list. You mentioned Mariano Rivera. I mean, a microscopic 0.70 ERA and 141 postseason innings pitched in his career. That's just downright absurd. Literally shutting everybody down. That's why he is viewed largely as the greatest closer ever in MLB history. And certainly, I still feel the greatest pitcher, period, in the postseason in Major League history. But the number one pitcher in career wins, another Yankee, Eddie Pettit. He's got 19 career wins in the postseason. Justin Verlander right behind him with 17. John Smoltz on that list. Tom Glavine. Clayton Kershaw. We can't, exclude him from that ultra-exclusive club. But, yeah, Yamamoto has been amazing. The movement he has on his stuff is bewildering to the batters there in the box. And even last night, when he was dealing with some difficulty, and he was saying, man, I cannot believe he's still in there. Why is he still in there? Well, he got his bearings straight, and then he slammed repeated doors and all of a sudden just coasted 8 innings. And that's what he can do. He's always a threat to complete games. Every time he toes a rubber in highest of leverage situations, that being the MLB playoffs. And he's a guy that you admire, Pat, because you were, so emphatic about it last night on the show. You hate bullpen approaches. Yes. In the MLB postseason, piece it together, an inning here, two innings there. You don't want a bullpen game. You want those guys that can carry the heavy load to get to that long haul. Let's go out there. You give them the rawhide. They spin the stitches, and they can do it as a threat over at least 6 innings. Sometimes they go 7, 8, or even the complete game, the full ride. And Yamamoto, of course, has got that arsenal. Entirely capable in the arm and with his skill set and stuff overall. So, again, I think he has a seat at the table, Pat, but he is not yet the all-time greatest postseason pitcher. Maybe a little recency bias played a factor in your estimation.
1: Maybe a bit. Maybe a bit. And again, I don't know if anybody will be able to touch the numbers that Mo put up. 141 innings. You mentioned the 0.70 ERA across 96 games. And the guy that closed the door on Yankee win after Yankee win after Yankee win during probably the greatest dynasty we've seen in Major League Baseball history. But here's the thing. The Dodgers are now starting to threaten that, Brad. And I know that they've got to win tonight, and they've got to get 8 more wins after that to three-peat and become the first team since the Yankees to do it. So maybe just starting pitcher, right? Because again, it's going to have to be years of dominance in October before he can probably put his name up there with Mariano Rivera. But in terms of the greatest starting pitchers in playoff history, I think he's already right near the top of the list. And again, this is his third postseason. Like, remember he came over from Japan, and when people are talking about Ohtani and people are talking about all these different great pitchers. And Yamamoto comes to the Dodgers, and he, the Mets wanted him, the Yankees wanted him, the Dodgers got him, but he got off to a bit of a slow start in his career, and then October hit, and his first playoff start came against the Padres in the, the wild card round or the NLD, I think it was the NLDS, and he got roughed up, 5 runs across 3 innings. Since then, he's only had one other postseason appearance that he's given up more than 2 runs. And it came against the Phillies in the one game that the Phillies won last year. Remember, the Phillies should have won that series if they could figure out how to play some freaking defense. Other than that, it's every time it's 6 innings or more. Most of the time it's 7 innings. We've already seen him throw a couple of complete games, and it's 1 run or it's a shutout, and you are not touching him. And he doesn't feel the pressure. He wiggles out of jams. Last night, we're watching it. The bases are loaded. He can't throw a strike. We're like, wow, it feels like Dave Roberts is going to take him out. He gets out of it and then just goes back to dominating, where you didn't even have a hard hit ball off of him in the next 2 innings since then. He is just the definition of dominance. And the fact that this is only his third postseason, he's already racked up 8 wins. He's already thrown more than 60 innings in the postseason. And what he did last year in the World Series, where he pitched against the Blue Jays, complete game, 1 run. Comes back a couple of 6 days later, 6 innings, 1 run. Comes back in game 7, 2 2/3, shutout out of the bullpen. Like, that's a Madison Bumgarner-esque run. So, yeah, Bumgarner's up there, and he's got very similar numbers to Yamamoto, 8-3 with a 2.11 ERA across 102 innings, and he was the World Series MVP. Curt Schilling, I got to throw in the conversation, 11-2 with a 2.23 ERA across 133 innings. co-World Series MVP in 01, but Yamamoto, 8-1 with a 2-1-4 across only 63 innings so far. He's already got one World Series MVP. We see the heroics last year in the World Series. And again, every single time the guy pitches, he can give you 98 miles an hour and be a power pitcher. He can be the shapeshifter where it's these big, you know, sweeping breaking balls and changeups and sinkers that are running 18 freaking inches. Or he could just be a guy that spots up every pitch he needs to right on the black. He can beat you in so many ways. And again, I don't want to see the Dodgers win more than anybody else, but I just feel like as the Dodgers are inevitable, Yoshi Yamamoto is inevitable, because good luck scratching more than a run across the plate against this guy. And it just feels like the way that they're set up, he is going to continue to dominate in October for years to come.
2: Yeah, that I completely agree with. And if he does do that, again, he is going to make entrance on that all-time list. And he is probably going to be the first name scrawled on whatever sheet of paper of that list. I mean, you look at the all-time greats here in the MLB postseason, and you know, look at the strikeout numbers. I mean, Justin Verlander, we can't exclude from the list. I mean, he's the all-time leader in postseason strikeouts. Now, he has 228 postseason innings pitched and 244 Ks. The guy was sincerely locked down. There was no question about that. And Yoshi Yamamoto, a player built of a similar ilk, to say the least. Number two on the list is Clayton Kershaw, John Smoltz after that, Andy Pettit, Max Scherzer. And Max Scherzer, you know, get those starts here in this century. So if you're going to compile a list of all-time postseason greats to take the mound, I think you whittle it down to just the 21st century. Yamamoto is on that list. Is he at the top of that list? I think there is an argument yet against that, because he just doesn't have the full body of work compared to some of the guys I've already mentioned that do deserve honor on that list. And then, of course, you're including all-timers. I mean, those guys, the nice Atlanta Braves, Maddox and Glavin and John Smoltz, they were gods. They walked on water. I mean, they were skipping balls all over the place, painting corners, popping the mitt, making bats miss. I mean, they were just studs. De jure studs, to say the least. And again, I'm not trying to take any credit away from Yamamoto. It's just all about sample size, man. I just can't get on board yet with him being the single greatest postseason pitcher, because he's only got, what, 60-some-odd innings? Once he gets to 100-plus, all right, let's sit down and have a serious debate, a serious conversation about it. But, Yosh, all you got to do is keep on a rolling, and you will definitely have that honor here in short order. And I tell you what, man, you're right. I keep writing the Dodgers off. I'm a moron. I'm the village idiot. It's very apparent. I probably should have done that. I know Shohei Ohtani hasn't done a whole lot at the dish really for like the last like month and a half, it seems like, or 2 months. But when you add that kind of pitching staff, and of course that outstanding bullpen the Dodgers do possess, all they got to do is go out there and score, what, two or three runs? And that could be all she wrote on a given night. So I shouldn't be poo-pooing the idea that the Dodgers are not going to make the World Series. I shouldn't be eliminating them from winning the whole shebang yet again. I like fresh blood. I like to see new teams in the mix. I would love a small market or mid-market World Series. Tampa and the Milwaukee Brewers certainly interest me. That is downright frightening the bejesus out of a lot of the television executives that are out there thinking, well, you know, if we don't have baseball next season, we need to go out with a bang. We need some brand name franchises in this year's Fall Classic. But I tell you what, I think the two best teams right now are Tampa and Milwaukee. And we're going to see if they do go toe to toe for the whole enchilada.
1: 310-840-4910. Brad, what if I told you that I think that Yoshi Yamamoto could get to 100 career postseason innings pitched in just this October? Like at the end of this season, at the end of this postseason, he could be at 100 innings, because as long as if the Dodgers get to the World Series and the World Series goes at least six games, and seven would definitely help his cause and my cause for this argument. Again, Yamamoto is at, 63 innings right now, postseason career.
2: He's not going to get to 100 this year.
1: Well, let's say he makes two starts in the NLCS. Two starts in the NLCS. Let's say seven innings a pop. There's another 14. That gets you to 77.
2: Okay.
1: Two starts in the World Series, seven innings each.
2: Okay.
1: That gets you to 91. Okay, probably doesn't get to 100.
2: Right there.
1: He could absolutely crack 90. And then who knows? Maybe if it goes to a game seven in the NLCS, maybe he throws two innings out of the pen. Goes to a game seven in the World Series, maybe he throws another two, three innings out of the pen. Like, he could get freaking close. He could pitch over 40 innings in just this postseason alone. And I think, you know, for in terms of the greatest postseason of all time that we've seen from a pitcher, I think Steven Strasburg in 2019's got to be right up there. He went 5-0. Completely dominated and way en route to the Nationals winning that World Series. And he's a guy, his career postseason ERA is in the ones. So he's in that conversation as well. But, again, it feels like, I'll even take it one step further. It feels like a no hitter in October is coming from Yoshi Yamamoto soon. That's what I feel like is the next
2: step.
1: I just think his dominance, man, it's unrivaled. And if the Yankees had him, I would literally put my life savings on every game that he pitched. I'm joking. But it just feels like Dodgers fans have to have that kind of confidence every time he toes the rubber, because you know that for the most part, he ain't giving up more than a run. And you got to feel pretty damn good about it when he's on the mound.
2: I got a feeling every time you watch Yoshi Yamamoto take the ball, the Divinals classic "I Touch Myself" plays in the background. Is that correct, Pat?
1: Yeah, I would say so. I don't want to see the Dodgers win the World Series. Obviously, I want to see the Yankees win, but barring a three wins in a row against Tampa, their road might be ending here. So if that's the case, kind of just for like, I want to see some legendary, I want to see some historic legendary stuff. I kind of want to see Yamamoto. I just want my prediction to come true. I kind of want to see him like make two more starts in the next two series each and then pitch a third time out of the pen and just be completely unhittable, because I think this guy is going to be the greatest postseason pitcher of all time. It's only his third postseason. He's completely fearless when it comes to having to make big pitches in big moments, and he's faced great lineups. You know, the Blue Jays lineup last year was incredible. You know, the year before that, shutting down the Yankees. Let the Yamamoto glaze roll on, for me at least. 3-1-0.
2: Well, look, man. 8-4-0. Yeah, I was gonna say, just to add on to your point there, Pat. I mean, the fact of how stoic he is too, and in terms of his overall demeanor, man, that guy is cucumber cool, and that's what you gotta be. You can't be too demonstrative. Can't really get wrapped up in the moment. You gotta focus, and you gotta be able to deliver. And he just checks every single box. So yeah, I appreciate your admiration. An adoration, I really should say, for Yoshi Yamamoto. I'm certainly on board with the bandwagon there. I just need a greater sample size before I push the entire stack of chips all in.
1: 310-840-4910. I hope the Braves win tonight, because then it would be Scooble game five. And we probably would see Yamamoto in a game five, to be honest. But if we didn't, that means he would start game one of the NLCS if the Dodgers get there. That would almost guarantee that he would start twice in the NLCS. And if the Dodgers get to the World Series, he'd probably start twice in the World Series. Producer Brandon Combs telling us 52 innings is the major league record for innings pitched in a postseason. And that was Madison Bumgarner in 2014. So he'd have to make at least four more starts, if not five, if that was somehow possible. Yep. In order to touch that, that's just an incredible work record. I mean, Bumgarner literally was coming off of like 2 days rest in that World Series game seven and pitched five innings. They were like, "Hey man, this is it. Give us everything you got." And the Royals could not touch him. I'm pretty sure that was that Giants Royals World Series. But yeah, either way, I feel like we might be seeing that this October from Yoshi Yamamoto. 310-840-4910. 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All right, we'll take a short break. When we come back, we will get your calls, get your texts. Who do you think is the greatest playoff pitcher of all time? And do you think that you agree with me? Do you think that it could be Yamamoto? Do you think that I need to pump the brakes here because it is still very early on in this man's career? 310-840-4910. Just getting rolling. We got a lot of football to talk about. The Eagles waving the white flag in week 5. We'll get to that, plus more baseball reaction from last night as well. He's Brett Evans. I'm Pat Boyle. This is BetMGM Tonight on Westwood One Sports.
3: Can Dallas make it 2 in a row? After their comeback win in Houston, they'll have to hold off a desperate Tampa team to do so. Cowboys. Bucks. 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

0: Oh, what a jam.
1: Welcome on back. That is a classic. BetMGM tonight, Westwood One Sports. He's Brett Evans. I'm Pat Boyle. We're getting kinky on a Wednesday. Phone number to join again, 310-840-4910. 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All righty, we got some big games going on right now. Guardians trying to avoid the sweep and force a game four tomorrow on the South Side. They lead the White Sox 5-3, and the White Sox just left them loaded. Cleveland was trying to cough this game up after two outs in the beginning of the bottom of the sixth. Two outs, nobody on. You had a walk, a single, a hit by pitch, another hit by pitch. The White Sox had only gotten one hit in the inning, and then it was 5-3, bases loaded, two outs, and Miguel Vargas roped one over 100 miles an hour off the bat, but Jose Ramirez makes a diving stop on a line drive but doesn't fully catch it, has to stand up, spin, throw a laser to first base, just gets Miguel Vargas. Otherwise, this game would be tied. That might have just saved the Cleveland Guardians season. So they lead it 5-3 in the top of the seventh, and then we've got some early runs in Atlanta. Dodgers went 1-2-3 in the first, and the Braves, they lead it 1-0 after Michael Harris scored on a wild pitch from Tyler Glasnow. So the Braves trying to force a winner-take-all game five back in L.A. They lead the Dodgers 1-0 in the top of the second. 310-840-4910. Brad, you and I are watching. We've got the White Sox-Guardians game on in our backgrounds, and man, what a freaking play from Jose Ramirez. I thought off the bat that game was tied.
2: I did too, man. That was an absolute laser and absolutely clutch. One of the better defending hot corners in the bigs is Jose Ramirez. And you're right, man. He straight dropped that ball. I mean, honestly, I know it was sizzled off the bat, but he should be able to corral it. Still, he dropped it and had the wherewithal and the bearings to, you know, throw that, you know, straight liner all the way to first base to get the out. And Miguel Vargas kind of sloughed a little bit out of the box. I think he was expecting that was split the gap, and that was going to be a game-tying base hit. So he didn't really book it out of the box, and that slight hesitation, I think, was enough for him not to reach first base in time, and that Ramirez throw to pop the first baseman's mitt. But I will say this, never say die. That is the mantra. That is the vibe that the White Sox really give off. And with the big pop ability they have, and I mean, the bats are rapping tonight. They're just leaving too many risp runners in scoring position. But we still got another nine outs to go. So this thing is far, far from over. But I think the margin for error is extraordinarily slim. They cannot give up any more runs in this game if they want to close this series out at home tonight.
1: 310-840-4910. Let's get to a phone call here. We were debating if Yoshi Yamamoto is already up there as the greatest postseason pitcher in the history of baseball. I think he's in that conversation. I think he will be by the time that his career is said and done, which, by the way, Yoshi Yamamoto, for anybody wondering, I know he started his career in Japan.
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5: there's always a bit of a Pittsburgh-Washington rivalry.
6: Ovechkin, major lip service between the two.
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5: It seems like we took it to another level, and everyone wanted that.
10: Probably the two best players in the world.
6: And scores! He got a chance to split the D. Here he comes to the goal, he scores! Something Crosby! There's Ovechkin, he scores!
11: Here comes Sid. Crosby, spinner
6: off. Ovechkin winds and fires, he scores!
12: Oh, left face, semi-sending.
0: Let's get

0: For the 101st time in their 22-season careers, Sidney Crosby and Alex Ovechkin will provide us with a marquee matchup. Well, you could say it's an old rivalry that never really gets old.
1: It's tough. You come into the league at 18 years old, and before we even met, we were kind of built up against each other, so it's kind of a natural thing to happen. But I think with how competitive that we are, especially coming in, trying to prove ourselves, you know, would have been difficult to be too close, I think, you know, given just some of the playoff matchups and history there. So, yeah, I think over the years, obviously, you've developed a friendship with him, and have a ton of respect for him, and you know, you play against someone that long, and you know, you're compared and see each other enough. I think that's something that builds over time.
0: So it went from being a truly hot rivalry to a friendly rivalry. It's really more about mutual respect, people. Hello and welcome to UPMC Penguins Live pregame. It seems that at no time during their careers have Sid and Ovi played a meaningless game against one another. They're always four-point games, and even though it's only the fourth game of the season for the Penguins, it could have playoff implications, of course, in the Metropolitan Division in April. Penguins defenseman Trevor Van Riemsdyk played six seasons in Washington, so this will be an extra special night for him.
2: Yeah, it's definitely an interesting feeling. Obviously spent the last 6 years here, a lot of good memories here, so it'll definitely be a unique one tonight. But once the game gets going, I'm sure it'll all feel pretty normal.
0: Well, this is Colby Armstrong. I got the steering wheel right now, but we'll be back with more pregame show on the Penguins Radio Network, presented by Clearview Federal Credit.
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0: Well, we are here now.
10: I have very little voice left, I'm sorry to say. Army, thanks for taking the wheel there at the beginning of the show, but obviously I'm hurting a little bit here in the voice department, so we'll try to get through it, but thank you very much for handling that part of the show. Obviously, this is a very big night in Washington with Ovi announcing he's going to play one more year, and before we get into that, we should probably talk about the Penguins trading Philip Hollander today. I thought that was an interesting trade. I think there are a lot of people who are surprised by it because so many nice things were being said about Philip Hollander during training camp.
0: Well, yeah, he's 26 years old. He didn't really get his feet under him, of course, you know, with the blood clots last year and his health stag and really unable to truly get going. I know you and I were talking this afternoon and you know, a lot of people talk about the responsibility and maturity of his game. He's a 200-foot reliable player. And that he put up good points when he was in Sweden, right? Like he has like a little bit of a pedigree to produce. We never really got a chance to see that, however. And with the, you know, depth up front for the Penguins right now, and a lot of young guys on the way that were sent down to Wilkes-Barre through camp, you know, there has to be something had to give here. And so they went out and got Spencer Stastny, a guy that's played in the NHL for a while. He's a guy that, you know, can play on that left side or even the right side, wherever they need him. So it's some D depth and they relieve themselves of a little bit of space up top with the forwards, with kind of how many bodies they had there as well. And, you know, Brian Rust coming back from injury, like something had to give. Someone was going to have to go down, you know, be exposed to waivers, you know, all those kinds of things. So something had to give here with all the forwards that they have.
10: Well, so Brian Rust is going to be in the lineup tonight, and there's, you know, an indication that he'd be on the third line, but do you have a feeling that you might see him reunited with Sid at some point during the game tonight?
0: Well, yeah, I think that always will kind of probably work itself out to that being what happens. And you know what? They're lucky, the Penguins, with where they're at right now. And you know, they're looking to bounce back after a tough game a few nights ago against Winnipeg. And they're going to have to, you know, find a way to get that done. And if that means Brian Rust has to go up on the top line, if they need something to get going, then so be it. Look, Ben Kindle was the best player the other night for the Penguins, along with Murashov and Net. And so getting a little jolt of having a player like him back in the lineup and watching him practice too the last couple of days, Staggy, he's ready to go. So, you know, I think ultimately if it's tonight or if it's the next game, I think ultimately they'd like to have the depth of their lineup. I think with Russ and the flexibility of having him on that third line, but I wouldn't be surprised if we see him up with Crosby.
10: Well, when we come back, you can talk about what you think the Penguins need to do to kind of bounce back from their performance against Winnipeg. I'm always of the opinion that Washington's the perfect kind of elixir for any problems the Penguins have. Not that the Penguins would necessarily win the game, but I think you could almost count on the Penguins playing a really good game every time they play against the Capitals. We'll be back with more in a moment. You're listening to the Penguins pregame show brought to you by Clearview Federal Credit Union.
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22: 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Financial advice is closer than you think.
10: Well, Army, it was a tough night for the Penguins against the Winnipeg Jets. I thought they played a really good road game, and the Penguins probably didn't really adjust real well to the change from what they had seen in the first couple of games. An easy night against the Flyers, a lot of easy up and down action against Montreal, not the whole game, but a lot of it. So it was kind of a shock to their system, maybe, to be playing a team that was playing the way the Jets were. And I don't think they adjusted particularly well to it, but the Capitals are kind of a different look too. What do you think the Penguins will need to do tonight to bounce back?
23: Yeah, well, they're going to have to get back in skating game, right, Staggy? I like, you know, watching them the other night, they just looked out of sorts, to your point. And, you know, people probably watching or looking at it, like it was a tough game for, you know, the entire team. Just in possession, they were fumbling pucks, passes weren't clicking. It was just one of those games for them. And so, you know, you can look at it and look at their first two games and see the way that they could score goals and see the way that they connected and see the way that they were on top of, you know, their opponents and checking, and they had their legs going. And I think they know what they are, you know. It's a shortened camp, yes, and they haven't played that many games, yes, but I think they know, like, the success they and the kind of game they have to play to have success. So we're going to have to look for that getting back to work. You know, Stag, the other day in practice was pretty funny. Carlson came out with a little thing on his visor there to kind of make fun of the situation. But it was like kind of like a veteran kind of thing to say, okay, yeah, we weren't very good. Let's have a good laugh. Like, I didn't have my vision or my hands. And let's try to find ourselves getting back going again and kind of forget about it. So it was kind of interesting the other day.
10: Yeah, Erik Karlsson is a funny guy anyway. He's been kind of loose at times during even training camp. So it's kind of cool to see him kind of loosening up the guys and doing something different.
23: Yeah. And I think you need that, right? Like, I think you need different guys to be in those positions. They have so many new faces here. Also, they have a lot of newer guys. And when you've got, you know, the big four in there and, you know, those kinds of, you walk into the room and it's like, okay, what are we supposed to do here? And, you know, for a veteran guy like that, that kind of do that the other day, I think that can kind of cut through the tension of a bad game and what's going on. And look, there's been different things too, right? Like, you had guys in the lineup, they've scored a goal and they've sat out the next game. And, you know, there's all these kinds of, you know, people are on edge a little bit with if they're going to play or not and what's going to happen. And the game didn't go particularly well. And, you know, to have a guy come out and do that a little bit, that does wonders, I think, for your group and kind of getting you to, you know, jump over that line of feeling bad for yourself and having a laugh and getting back to work. So, yeah, the interesting group, Aggie, right? They've got a lot of different personalities.

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7: Here is Ovechkin. Shoots. The Great Eight is the greatest goal scorer in National Hockey League history.
8: I remember that last year. That was something else, and we all anticipated it. And Army, I think what blew me away about Ovi doing what he did was the fact that he was anticipated to do it, and the pressure was on him every single night. Couple years ago to do it, and he ended up doing it. And that, I think that is as hard as anything there is to do when you know you've got that record looming and you just go out there and crush it like he did.
9: Yeah, absolutely. And, you know, it's kind of interesting looking at these two and their matchup and how joined at the hip they've been since coming out of the lockout and what they've meant to the game. And then, you know, matching up against each other, you know, playoffs included, a 101 tie. Like, it's just... it's incredible. And then you look at their resumes, right? Like what you're talking about, what Ovechkin did, that incredible moment of breaking the goal scoring record. And, you know, now he's trying to go for the all time record of a playoffs and regular season combined goals for Gretzky's record as well, which he's not far off. But their accolades for their careers as well. Like, what are the odds that these two players would be joined at coming in the league at the same time, play against each other over 100 times, and then have the resumes that they do as well, with records and awards and, you know, Stanley Cups. Of course, Sid's got more Stanley Cups. Ovechkin has 9 Rocket Richard trophies, Steggy. Like, that is just incredible. And all the while, he's been really durable through his entire career too, which is probably the most amazing thing. But yeah, these two, you better believe this is a national game tonight. You better believe that a lot of people will be tuned into this one. They're must watch every time. I know they're getting up there in their age, the 22nd season now, and Ovi's announced his retirement, but this will be his last home opener here tonight as well. It's Washington Capitals home opener, and

0: You know, they'll have a few more matchups throughout this season, but they're like always, even here in Ovi's last season, must-watch TV.
1: Isn't it something that the Capitals, you know, have missed the playoffs a couple of times in the last few years? And, you know, while they've been going through this with Ovi, they've also been trying to retool a little bit. And they didn't make the playoffs last year, but now all of a sudden people are talking about them really challenging maybe Carolina. I don't know if that's going to happen, but I know Kyle Dubas believes that Washington is kind of in between the Penguins and other teams and the Carolina Hurricanes. I think they kind of see them in advance of the season as being, you know, a little bit above the rest of the pack, but not as good as Carolina. What are your thoughts?
0: Yeah, I think they're going to be a good team this year. Like, they've added some really good guys into their lineup. Boone Jenner from Columbus, their captain, has come over. Jordan Kyrou, guy that can produce, has great speed, come over from St. Louis. Alex Tuck from Buffalo, he's a big player too, like a power forward type game. You know, and they've got remaining players as well through that are really good. Like, I mean, Boone Jenner, Justin Sortif, who got a big contract this summer, and Ryan Leonard, who got a massive contract as well, are on their fourth line. Just to put it that way, you know, they're big. They're going for that big kind of bruising style game, Staggy. And on top of it, they've got a good goaltender. So they're pretty rock solid. They have pretty good forward depth on defense. Maybe not quite as much, but still pretty sufficient for what they have, and they're a big team. So I'm curious to see how the Pens match up against them tonight, no question, especially in a situation where they have to bounce back after last game. It should be a good one tonight.
1: And we're going to take a break here in a second, but I just want to ask you real quick. Last year, Colby, Ovi scored 32 goals, and he didn't look real good doing it, but he still managed 32. What do you think he can do this year, looking at him and knowing what he's up against here?
0: Yeah, well, I think he could definitely get 20 is nothing to him. And 20 has been really nothing to him through his entire career. So although his minutes look down, like he played like, he's playing like 12 and a half minutes now, you know, where he is and how they're going to use him. But he's going to get power play time. And with his shot, he can score goals. So I wouldn't be surprised if he got 30, Stag.
1: We'll be back with another big guy in their lineup, Tom Wilson, as we go down the hall on the Penguins Radio Network, presented by Clearview Federal Credit Union.
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8: This is Down the Hall.
1: Naturally, the Washington Capitals are really focused on Alex Ovechkin right now, and I think that tonight, you know, the big thing will be to just get themselves ready to play a hockey game in front of their home fans for their home opener. But Tom Wilson was asked about Ovi announcing, and this was on the same day, that he was retiring at the end of the season.
8: Can't put it into words. I think for a lot of guys that step foot in this locker room, it's one of the biggest honors of our career to be able to share the ice with a legend like that. I mean, he's a great, he'll be in every single Hall of Fame and in the game and best goal scorer of all time. And I think for all of us, it's just been a pleasure and a privilege to watch him day in, day out. And I feel very lucky to call him a good friend and see his family grow. And he's just, he's a legend, and he's carried the weight of this organization and driven the game of hockey in this area as a superstar for 22 seasons. And I don't think anything's going to change today, but obviously going forward, there'll be a lot of emotions, a lot of time to reflect, celebrate, you know, all of the above.
1: Well, Sid, 1,763 points in 1,423 games. Ovi, 1,688 points in 1,575.
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1: Yes, it's the Penguins and the Washington Capitals tonight, the home opener for the Caps. And the Penguins looking to bounce back from their loss to the Winnipeg Jets. They'll be on the road tonight and again on Friday night against Columbus. Return home to play the Dallas Stars at PPG Paints Arena on Saturday night. I apologize for my voice. It just kind of disappeared on me here in the last 24 hours with a little cough that's kind of going around. So let's hope you don't get it. And let's welcome in Colby Armstrong, who sounds so good on the air tonight. I'm so glad you're here, Army, because I don't know how much longer this is going to last me. But, hey, listen, tonight the Caps are favored. They're a minus 175 on our Bet Rivers money line. The Penguins a plus 143. They've played some great hockey games down there over the years. They always play well in Wash. Seems like there's a good number of Penguins fans in the building all the time. A little bit more difficult to have that happen on opening night. But wanted to just ask you real quickly what you think the atmosphere will be like in there tonight, knowing that Ovi has made that announcement, and also just in general with the Caps fans looking forward to seeing what everybody keeps telling everybody else, that the Caps are going to be a heck of a team.
2: Yeah, first of all, I think it's awesome that Ovi announced that. I know last year he was pestered with it once the season ended. And we saw it with Andre Kopitar out in L.A., who did kind of the farewell tour. I think Ovi's of that, obviously, of that stature and what he's meant to the game, the greatest goal scorer of all time. And, well, not all time yet. I believe he's 11 goals away from all-time goals of playoffs and regular season. Nonetheless, it's great that people are going to be able to celebrate, you know, that and what he was through his career and for the fans there in Washington, too. So he did it before the home opener. I think we'll allow, you know, that tonight is pretty special, I think, to their fan base. They've got good fans there, right? And you're right. I think the atmosphere will be electric. I think it'll be awesome. Anytime these teams meet, it has that extra thing. And I still think we'll see Penguins fans in there, littered in there, and hopefully they're head to the steps for a victory celebration after in Washington, as they usually do. But yeah, these two guys coming together on for their home opener with that announcement just the other day. I mean, that's pretty big for what these two guys have kind of been for the game of hockey over 22 years this year. So I think it'll be a special night. And they say that you only get one first game. Well, you only get this will be his last home opener for Ovi, which is pretty special that it's actually Sid's in the building too, and Gino.
1: Armin, we've seen a lot of movement of players in the up front for the Penguins. And you know, one of the things that made the Penguins so effective last year was their fourth line, and it was the same guys every single night. We even saw Ben Kindle playing on the right wing on the fourth line for part of the game the other night against Winnipeg. Now we've got Nick Robertson scheduled to play there tonight on the fourth line on right wing. So what are your thoughts on just the fact that the Penguins are still kind of feeling their way through their lineup here, and the continuity aspect is not quite there yet, which, you know, a big thing that I always talk about is continuity, role definition, structure, and that's how you get, you know, a team that's going to play the same way every night.
2: Yeah, we saw that last game, right? Like, I think Dan Muse was searching for something a little bit. We saw some guys as, like, you know, Chinnikov in the second period. The first period, he played about 5.5 minutes. In the second period, he played about 2.5. Carlson played 10 minutes in the first period. In the second period, he only played 5. So, you know, with the way the game was going, we've seen it get thrown around with the amount of depth they've had. They want to get guys in the lineup. And so you're right. We really haven't seen that. I'm excited for Hendrix Lapierre if he's going to, you know, play up there with Sid, ex-Washington Capital, and have an opportunity to play meaningful minutes and contribute. He's had a good start to the season, and we'll see how that goes. But you're right. Besides the second line, it's kind of different. We started camp with Rusty on the third line, and you know, if he draws in, I'm sure he'll start there, obviously. So that continuity has not been found yet, and consistency in the lineup hasn't been found yet with where guys are slotted as early as we are here in the season. Hopefully that can sort itself out. And right now, I guess it kind of gives off that feeling of training camp a little bit still, where they're trying different things. You know, we're only three games in. So, hey, the Caps are only two games in. They got a lot of new faces. I don't know if they've necessarily found what they are. I think they probably have an idea of what they think they are, but it's too tough to say with only two games, a win and a loss under their belt. So should be curious tonight. I'd imagine two teams that we're not going to see maybe feeling them, feeling the game out or feeling each other out, if you will. And I think when these two teams meet, I think we'll see them ready to roll, and we'll be in for a real good game here tonight.
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1: Well, Army, before we talk about Artur Shelov tonight, what were your impressions of Sergei Mirishkov against Winnipeg?
2: Oh, I thought he was. I thought he was outstanding. I thought if it wasn't for him, the score could have been a lot different. If it wasn't for his posts, too, five posts, Staggy in that game against Winnipeg. But you know, seeing him come in there, obviously the team was a little rusty in front of him or a little bit off in front of him. There's no question about that. But I thought he had some great moments in there and gave his team a chance to hang around in that game. As poorly as it went for them, I gave him a chance to win.
1: Pretty good acquisition, Logan Thompson, by the Capitals. They originally got him from Vegas for a third-round pick in the 24 draft and the Capitals' third-round pick in the 25 draft. And he is one of the premier goalies in the league.
2: Yeah, undrafted goaltender. He's a great story, right? And, you know, him coming over there as a tandem with Lindgren and Ned, I think has, you know, kind of solidified that position for them. They're two really good goaltenders, and they're two really good goaltenders together. But Thompson is up there in conversations every year for should he be nominated or in there for the Vezina Trophy. Like he's put together some really good years as a Capital since coming over and been given the chance in the rain. So He's a tough out every night. You see him. He's big. He's rangy. He can win a game for the Capitals, no question, with the way that he can play. So the Penguins are going to have to be really diligent about making it really difficult for Thompson and Nett tonight.
1: Shelov's 2-0, 2.47 goals against, .886 save percentage. 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
1: Well, throughout the time that Ovi and Sid have been a rivalry in the NHL, the local guys who televised the games didn't get the chance to do many games because the networks took them just about every single time, as they're doing again tonight. And that would mean that Pierre McGuire would have a chance to call the game. So he probably called more of Sid and Ovi's games than I did, or than any of the guys who succeeded me have. And Pierre, so for that reason, you've probably had as good a view of this rivalry as anybody in the last 22 years, 21.
17: Well, first of all, good to visit with you, Paul. And I hope your voice gets better in a hurry. We need you back at 100%. So I'm talking to you like a coach in the dressing room before a Game 7 of the Stanley Cup Final. All that being said, I started calling Ovi and Sid's games during the World Junior in 2004 in Helsinki, Finland, and it carried over. Sid was the youngest Canadian to ever score a goal at the World Junior, still is, 16 years of age. But it carried over into the 2005 World Junior, which is considered the best World Junior ever. And in the final, Canada beat the Russians. And in the process of beating the Russians, they knocked Ovechkin out of the game in the second period with physical play. And it was the same storyline that Brent Sutter had created in 2005 that Mike Babcock in 2010 used in the quarterfinal game between Canada and Russia, eventually leading to Sidney Crosby's golden goal against the Americans in the 2010 gold medal game. But these guys were going at it in 2004, 2005. Obviously, Ovechkin is the rookie of the year in 2006, beating out Crosby. Big reason why Ovechkin got over 50 goals that year, 52. I have so many fond memories of this matchup in the NHL, though, Paul. Just a phenomenal thing to witness.
1: And what was it like, you know, seeing it happen right from, you know, coming out of the lockout and the league, you know, sort of using these two as the two marquee players and then living up to what it was they were hyping? And then also, what do you think it did? I kind of have a feeling you're going to talk about what it did for TV, but what did it do for the league in general, do you think?
17: Well, first of all, the league was very fortunate that Washington was wise enough to take Ovechkin first overall in 04, and the league was very fortunate that Pittsburgh won the lottery in 05, and they decided to take Sidney Crosby. Because if Sidney Crosby ends up in Anaheim, which finished second, or Carolina, which finished third, that Ovechkin thing doesn't really matter. It really doesn't. But it does because he ends up in Pittsburgh. And we all know, anybody that's been part of Pittsburgh, Washington knows, it is as nasty a rivalry as there is in any sport anywhere in the world. And so those guys just took it to a whole other level. The brilliant part of it, though, Paul, was from Sam Flood, who is the executive producer of the NHL on NBC. He wanted to create rivalry. He thought it was one of the only ways you could grow the national brand. And he knew from talking to me and also Eddie Olchuk and Mike Emmerich how important the Washington-Pittsburgh rivalry was. Well, we had two amazing players, and we had lots of villains on both sides. And sometimes those amazing players became villains, too. But the hockey was amazing. The hitting was intense. The skill level was off the charts. More times than not, Pittsburgh ended up being the winning team, not the losing team. But it was special. It really was. And I had the honor of standing between the benches when the first and probably only time Ovechkin and Crosby almost went at it fisticuffs-wise. And I don't know how it kind of calmed down, but it did. But I'll tell you what, that was about as heated as I've ever seen Sid, and definitely as heated as I've ever seen Ovechkin.
1: And when Sid was asked about it, he admitted that it was hard for them to be buddy-buddy at the beginning for obvious reasons. A little different now. It's just intense respect for one another. But at that time, you kind of knew that Sid didn't really like him very much.
17: It was a carryover, I think, from the 04 World Junior, and that's why I brought it up, and also the 05 World Junior. And the thing about the 05 World Junior, again, is because we had the lockout, the very best under 20 players in the world were playing in the World Junior that year, whether it was for the Americans, the Swedes, the Russians, the United States. It didn't matter, the Canada. It didn't matter. So the gold medal game ends up being basically a dress rehearsal for Crosby and Malkin for the National Hockey League. Nobody knew that Pittsburgh was going to win the lottery in 2005 until it happened in the spring. But the World Junior was in Grand Forks, North Dakota in January. It was a phenomenal time around hockey. Both guys have lived up to their billing. It's amazing for 21 years just how great and consistent both of them have been. I will say this, not because I'm a Pittsburgh Penguin, and I proudly say that anywhere I go, Sidney's got a lot more game left in him than what Ovi has. And I think part of that is just the way Sid is built and the way Sid plays. And Ovi's trying his butt off, but he just doesn't have as much game left as Sid does.
1: And we didn't even mention Gino, who's also flying around.
17: Well, he's the nasty little secret in this whole thing, because as much as there was that rivalry with Crosby, with Ovechkin, Gino used to get hit unbelievably hard from Ovechkin, and Gino would go right back at him. And I can share this with your audience. One of the most memorable Olympic games for the Americans outside of this year was in 2014 in Sochi, when T.J. Oshie, otherwise known as T.J. Sochi, won the shootout game against Bobrovsky and the Russians. And I can tell you, everybody left. I was standing between the benches except for one player, Evgeny Malkin. And Evgeny Malkin was crying. He was so passionate. He was crushed by that defeat. And it's something that I will never forget. I've broadcast 8 Olympics, and that moment still resonates with me.
1: Well, I'm so glad that Gino's still playing the game with that passion and looking forward to it tonight. I'm going to take a break now. We'll be back.
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27: You got guys that are kind of a little bit of that, like Swiss Army knife, and can play in some different roles, some different places, both in their own way. And so from game to game, and you know, like especially when you have guys that, you know, could potentially be coming back, you're going to want to look at some different things. Something we looked at today in practice. I think Robbie's played very well as well. I think he's another guy too who can play a number of different roles. But he could fit with some different players, and so you know, both guys in their own way, I think, have shown that.
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6: Ready for 2 minutes with the old two-niner on the UPMC Penguins Live pregame show.
5: Welcome to the old two-niner of Pens and Caps tonight. We're joined now by former Caps defenseman, current Penguins defenseman, Trevor Van Riemsdyk. Trevor, first I want to ask you about 6 years here with Washington. I know you were in Chicago and then, you know, you went back and played them as a Capital. Yeah. When you go back, first time you're going to play your old mates, up in the booth there, we kind of kid around saying, no friends out there, friends. But, you know, when you go first time you're playing some guys, you're 6 years here. I mean, you had some buds over there. Yeah. Like how do you go into this game here? Do you go in with no friends? You're going to lay some big hits or you're going to kind of just go about your business?
7: Yeah, just try to make it as a normal game as possible. Obviously, saw a couple guys last night. Maybe see a couple more after the game today. But I know they won't take it easy on me, which will make it easier for me not to take it easy on them. It's a great group of guys over there. Some lifelong friends I have over there. But I think what makes the Caps always so good and the Penguins always so good is that competitive level they bring every night, and I think once that puck drops, I mean, I'm sure it's gonna be a crazy atmosphere with Ovi's announcement, so his last home opener, so it'll be a fun environment.
5: I interviewed your defense partner Chris Letang. He's very complimentary of your play. The two of you have kind of gelled together, but he used the word composure a lot in your game. Is that a good way to describe your style of play, that you're not the flashiest of player, but you're very dependable, and you do have the ability to make plays to create offense? Maybe they're just not end-to-end rushes.
7: Yeah, I think that's exactly it. I think I try to just be reliable in what I bring. When the game gets a little chaotic, to be able to settle it down and be able to still see plays when things may seem a little hectic is kind of where I try to thrive a little bit. Because, obviously, like you said, it's not going to be the end-to-end rushes or the overly flashy stuff. I think if I can just be reliable for Tanger, obviously he's got a ton of skill to his game, plays extremely hard. If I can be dependable for him, I think that's what's going to be best for our pairing and then best for the team in the end.
5: Well, it's safe to say, last one for you, going up the Caps, the two Protus boys, you got, Willie out there, Wilson out there, they got some big boys out there, Pierre-Luc Dubois, big boy. So on that forecheck, for you as a defenseman, probably the number one thing for you is how quick you get back to pucks, and be able to find that quick outlet to not allow them to do what they do best, right?
7: Exactly, I think that those gaps in the neutral zone to force them maybe to not dump it the way they want to, because if they can get a good dump and put it right on the yellow there, it'll be tough with a couple of 6'5", 250 guys breathing down your neck. So, I think if we can take away their time and space a little bit, and I think the most important thing is communication. Obviously, you want to have a good grasp of where those guys are on the ice at all times, and Tanger's incredible at that, kind of letting me know where he is, where they are, and we try to solve the puzzle from there.
5: Trevor, thanks for this. All the best. Go get the Caps.
7: Yeah, thank you.
5: All right, that's Trevor Van Riemsdyk in your 2 minutes with the old two-niner. Enjoy the hockey.
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8: With Brian Rust returning to the active roster and slated to be playing in tonight's game, the only guy on the injured list for the Pittsburgh Penguins is Justin Brazeau, dealing with a lower body injury. Matt Roy of the Washington Capitals, the only one on the injured list for the Washington Capitals. I'm Joe Brand, finishing off the pregame show for Paul Steigerwald, and our own old 2-niner, Phil Bork, has a message for you.
5: Thank you, Joe. Well, tomorrow night, Friday night's Mega Millions jackpot now has an estimated annuity of $364 million. 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
8: Takes two to tango, but three makes a party. Let's bring in Colby Armstrong for his final thoughts before we head in tonight's game between the Penguins and the Capitals. What you got for us, Army?
2: Well, I just love how Steigy battled through that pregame show. He sounded like...
5: That's playing hurt, man.
2: Yeah, it's playing hurt. I got to give him a lot of credit. He sounded like Dan Muse after day two of training camp, and he just got he gutted it out. But, boys, you're lucky. You're there. National steals it from TV. TV guys that maybe were supposed to do the game, you're going to get the last home opener for Alex Ovechkin against Crosby and Malkin in this fabled rivalry that has been those guys since they came in. I thought Pierre Maguire during the pregame show hit on it pretty good of where it started, even back to World Juniors. And, you know, Ovi made the announcement. But on top of that, we've got a game to bounce back from last game in Winnipeg and against Winnipeg, excuse me. So, you know, I'm going to be watching. I know we're early in the year, but I'm going to be watching to see how this team bounces back, how these lines kind of, you know, will be what they are, guys. If it makes it through the entire game, or if Brian Rust doesn't find himself moving up in the lineup. I like Hendrix Lapierre up there. But for me, the main thing that I'll be taking away is watching the response coming out with a few days of practice and able to get back at a big rivalry playing in Washington. And before I go, I want to ask you guys, how are the Penguins fans there? I know it's their home opener, but there usually is a big contingent.
5: Yeah, it's always well represented here. As you know, Arm Dog, it's a short drive. Both this game, and I'm sure a lot of fans are going to double dip, right? They'll be here and watch tonight. They'll be on the steps. I forget the name of the building, but the steps are right across the street from the arena when we do win tonight. And then probably they're going to double dip and head to Columbus to take on the Blue Jackets on Friday. So, yeah, there's a lot of black and gold as we look down to our left and right.
8: Army, thanks so much, man. We'll see you in Columbus.
2: All right, boys. Yep, thanks for picking it up for Stag and get us 2 points tonight in that great atmosphere down there.
8: All right, we'll try our best from up here in the broadcast booth, the only local broadcast of the final home opener for Alex Ovechkin here with the Washington Capitals. It's the home opener for the Caps, so some pregame festivities. We'll take a break, and then we'll have Puck Drop for you. It's all here on the Penguins Radio Network, presented by Clearview Federal Credit Union.
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14: There are moments in hockey that become part of history.
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14: When champions become immortal, and when the Stanley Cup is lifted high above Pittsburgh. From Mario Lemieux, Jaromir Jagr, Ron Francis, and Marc-Andre Fleury.
17: What a feed from Sidney Crosby!
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8: Sometimes timing can be everything. And tonight, the Pittsburgh Penguins come into the house of the NHL's greatest goal scorer as he begins his swan song tour. It's the 101st meeting of the Pittsburgh Penguins and Sidney Crosby against Alex Ovechkin in the Washington Capitals. And you're tuned in to the only local call right here on the Penguins Radio Network, presented by Clearview Federal Credit Union. How's it going, Penguins fans? Alongside the old 2-9er Phil Bourque, I'm Joe Brand. We're here at Capital One Arena in our nation's capital of Washington, D.C. Bourque, the last time we were here, we thought there was a chance it could be Alex Ovechkin's final time out on the ice in Washington. It was the home finale for the Caps. They did win that game. Ovi played. Sidney Crosby, Evgeny Malkin, Chris Letang all took the opening faceoff with Alex Ovechkin, who went down to center ice. Now we have some clarity. This will be his final year. Doesn't mean necessarily this will be the final game between Ovi and the Penguins. Maybe we might even see the Caps in the playoffs. That'll be only told with time. But it's not often we start the pregame show talking about the opposing team, let alone an opposing player. This guy pretty much deserves it, though.
5: I agree. There's so much to talk about in this hockey game. I didn't really prep the way I normally prep. It kind of, this game almost does itself. There's just so many storylines. We'll probably get to the Penguins a little bit later, but just to right off the top here in our show, to talk about Ovi, for him to get ahead of it right before he plays the Penguins, right before the home opener, and I think what he wanted to do was, they got a good team. They did a lot in the offseason to make them even a better team after missing the playoffs last year, and Ovi's one of those guys, the way that Mario was and the way Sid is right now, that the bigger the moment, the better they play. They seem to be able to, no matter, it's the end of the career, if they're banged up, the opponent, whatever, they're able to find another gear and get to that as fans come to their feet here and chanting for Ovi, Ovi, Ovi in this last opening night of his career. And I think part of why he did it so early was to kind of get ahead of it and rally the troops and have them all rally around him the way they did not that long ago when he was chasing down Wayne Gretzky for the all-time goal-leading championship.
8: Yeah, you brought that up recently too, that could have been a distraction when Alex Ovechkin was chasing down the goal record, but it was really the opposite. The team rallied behind him. Everybody wanted a part of it, as Alex Ovechkin is being introduced onto the ice right now by his children. Pretty cool moment. And that just goes to show you what a moment, what a player like this can do to a team that is trying to maybe make one last run at it. Like you said, a lot of good moves by the Washington Capitals this past offseason. They've got quite the head coach in Spencer Carberry, former Jack Adams winner. It just sets up a really good rivalry for this final year of Alex Ovechkin's career with the Pittsburgh Penguins. I know that there's been heated battles in the playoffs between these two teams. There's been heated regular season games between these two teams. The last two times these teams will face each other in the regular season will be towards the end of the regular season. Might have playoff implications.
5: Well, similar to last year. And right. The Caps made a big push towards the end of the season, missing out in the playoffs with 95 points. And they beat the Penguins pretty handily when they were making that press around the last 20 games of the regular season. They beat the Penguins not only the last two times here in Washington, and by the way, still sidebar, Sidney Crosby in the Sidney Crosby era. The Penguins have never lost three straight games in Washington. And then also, you think about those back-to-back games on April 11th and 12th. They took it to the Penguins pretty good by a combined score of 9-3. So, yeah, there's a lot of the external stuff to talk about with Ovi and Sid and Gino and Tanger, and you throw in the whole mix there. There's a lot to talk about here. Lineups, the new guys, you know, the Penguins made a deal today, and there's a lot of moving parts in their lineup. We haven't even got to the goaltenders yet, but at the end of the day, this is a huge game for both teams. This is a big game for the Penguins. Army touched on a little bit. That was a stinker. I did not like their game against the Winnipeg Jets the other night. Let's see what kind of bounce back ability they have here. And now you look at, hey, the Rangers have come out of the gate pretty good, Joe. Now all of a sudden, I know we're just early. We're, you know, three games in here, but now you're already talking about, hey, you got to stay with the pack. You got two Metro games here, tonight against Washington, Friday night against Columbus. You got to win those games to keep with the pack here and have a good start to the season.
8: Part of that frustrating game against the Winnipeg Jets led to Dan Mews moving up and shaking up the lines, which has resulted in a change heading into tonight's game. Hendrix LaPierre, a former Washington Capital, up on a line with Sidney Crosby and Rickard Rakell. Brian Rust has returned to the Penguins coming off of the injured list, making his season debut. But Brian Rust is a guy that won't really shrug when he gets moved to a different spot in the lineup. He's been playing with Crosby and Rakell for quite some time. Now it's Hendrix LaPierre's turn. Who knows? Maybe something will spark from there.
5: Yeah, and yeah, it just didn't seem to work. It did in the first game with Nick Robinson, but not so much in the last. And think about Brian Rust. Any line you put him on is going to be better. So, yeah, unbelievable opportunity for Hendrix LaPierre against his old team.
8: Ready to honor America and our nation's capital. And the first matchup between the Pens and the Caps is next. Again, your only local call right here on the Penguins Radio Network, which is presented by Clearview Federal Credit Union.
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8: We're all set for hockey here in our nation's capital of Washington, D.C. as the Pittsburgh Penguins start a short two-game road trip taking on a Metro Division matchup of the Washington Capitals. How's it going, Penguins fans? Alongside the old 2-9er Phil Bork, I'm Joe Brand, and we are thrilled to have you here with us for another edition of Pittsburgh Penguins hockey. Penguins are trying to get back on the winning train after suffering their first loss of the season in Pittsburgh to the Winnipeg Jets. They're here in Washington for the first time this year. The next time they'll be here, it'll start the final road trip of the season in April. Penguins wrap up the year four games on the road, so it'll be interesting to see what type of playoff implications those games have. Penguins are hoping to better their chances with a good start this year here in game number four. Capitals started the year 1-0-1. It's their home opener. After picking up a win in Carolina and a loss in Tampa Bay, we go down to center ice. The drop of the puck is won by Sidney Crosby. And the Penguins are attacking from left to right in their road white sweaters with Artur Shelov's in net. Washington Capitals in their home red sweaters attacking from right to left. And Logan Thompson in net for the Caps. Penguins work it around the zone and then cough it up to the neutral zone. Here's Beauvillier in the Penguin zone. He scores. 23 seconds into the contest, the Penguins turn the puck over in the neutral zone. Dylan Strome finds former Penguin Anthony Beauvillier. He goes backhand on Artur Shelov's, and just like that, it's 1-0 Washington.
5: Yeah, Parker, I'm not really sure what Trevor Van Riemsdyk was thinking here. As the puck just came out of the blue line. So, yeah, he's a little bit flat-footed. And I thought he might try to go hard D to D or just get your feet moving. Keep it simple. Dump it back in the zone. He bumped it off the wall. It goes right to Strom. Strom to Beauvillier. And that speed of Anthony Beauvillier to get away from Chris Letang. And nothing fancy here is he hung on for a long time on the backhand. And I think Shelov was anticipating him going from the backhand, bringing it across on the forehand. He stayed on the backhand, roofed it up over the left glove hand, and it's 1-0 Caps.
8: So Anthony Beauvillier picks up his first goal of the season. And the Capitals, in the opening 30 seconds of this contest, have struck first. And by the way, that is career point number 300 for Anthony Beauvillier.
5: Playing in game number 716, the former first-round pick of the New York Islanders.
8: He was traded from the Penguins to Washington 2 years ago for a second-round pick that was eventually moved to the LA Kings. The Penguins acquired Will Horkoff using one of those second-round picks. Washington out to an early 1-0 lead here in D.C. Ben Kindle will play it ahead to Brian Russ, making his season debut. Down to the corner, he crashes towards the net, he fires and scores! Brian Rust, fresh off the injured list, answers less than a minute into the Washington goal. It's tied up at one, just a little over a minute into this hockey game.
5: What the holy Moses is going on here? Caps, one shot, one goal. Penguins, one shot, one goal. And we've seen this fist before from Brian Rust. Coming down the left side, off wing, on the backhand, goes wide. Really protects the puck perfectly, gets the right knee out to protect it, comes along the goal line where you're thinking, oh, maybe he's just going to keep going around for a wraparound on the backhand. No,

0: The Rusty Razor.
1: Ryan Russ missing his third straight season opener this year. The previous three season openers that he did play, he scored a goal.
0: He's good out of the chute.
1: The Caps dump it into the Penguins zone, rung along the boards to the near wall. Nick Robertson chips it in behind the net. Van Riemsdyk puts it up to the far side. Dylan McElrath, all 6'5", 245 pounds of him, takes a hit from the shoulder. Caps still with it in the far boards. So Van Riemsdyk, the former Capital, pokes the puck away from Boone Jenner, the former Columbus captain, dumps it into the Caps zone. Washington takes it back on the stick. I'm Justin Sordiff. Washington resets things here in D.C. 1-1 early in this game. Both teams with one shot on goal. The far point, they feed it to the near side for Vinny Desharnais. He'll go backdoor. And a save by Artur Shelovs.
0: And Tom Wilson.
1: Thank you. To deny Tom Wilson, who was backdoor waiting for that feed from Desharnais.
0: Oh, how about that shaking and baking by Cole Hudson? Reminds you of his brother Lane up in Montreal. My goodness gracious, he's got the crazy legs, not quite like his brother. He's a little bit thicker, a little bit wider, but man, the shoulder moves, the ability to hang on to pucks. That's a really nifty play by Desharnais, who's not a goal scorer or try to be one, as he sold shot and then sent a perfect backdoor shot pass off the stick of Tom Wilson. And that's a big save by Shelovs too, to shuffle right to left.
1: Cap still with it in the Penguins zone as a wiring wrister from the high slot went wide of the net. Raquel tried to work it out of the Penguins zone from the near wall. Crosby does get it to Letang, who will work it over to Trevor Van Riemsdyk, carrying it out to the neutral zone. Plays it off the boards to keep it away from Tom Wilson. Letang cross ice to Evgeny Malkin, who's off the bench. Flutters it ahead to Letang in between the penalty boxes and dips it back to Declan Carlisle, who has two goals in his last two games. Scored the equalizer against Winnipeg the other night. Unfortunately, Winnipeg scored 9 seconds later. That ended up being the difference in the Penguins' first loss of the year. Carlisle over the Caps line, lost it, as this will be icing by the Penguins. Just nearly 4 minutes gone in this hockey game.
0: Well, I know there's a lot of hockey left, but that is just, it's a big moment. You know, when the Caps get that first goal so early in the game, and everybody and their mother's brother is rallying around Alexander Ovechkin in his final home opener. To bounce back like that and kind of quiet this building a bit, that's a big goal by Brian Rust.
1: Caps dump it all the way down to the Penguin zone. Tommy Novak spins it up to the far wall looking for Igor Chinikov, but Washington took it away, then got stripped of the puck thanks to Declan Carlisle. Igor Chinikov in the neutral zone, looking for a quick pass to Malkin, missed him, goes into the Cap zone. Novak couldn't keep it onside. Eric Karlsson will quickly get it back to Malkin. His stretch pass intended for Chinikov, taken away by Dylan Strome. Anthony Beauvillier, the former Pen, who has the Caps' goal in this one, gives it to Ovechkin. Backhand feed to Strome, saved by Shelovs. Loose puck in front of the crease, and the Penguins can't clear it.
0: Buddy, were you surprised, as I was, that Alexander Ovechkin didn't shoot that puck? He's in prime shooting real estate, and I was pretty close to Shelovs. Maybe he felt he was too close, but sent that backhand pass to Strome, who really didn't want it, but still, Shelovs makes another huge save.
1: Now a nifty feed from Russ to Ben Kindle, cruising over the Capitals' line. He slung a wrister wide of the net. Spun over to the near boards, Koivunen plays it off the wall, shovels it down to Korzak below the goal line, takes it in behind the net, curls over to the far side, tried to go for a centering pass, but couldn't get it past the Capital skate. It's cleared out to the neutral zone. Korzak settles it down, quickly gets it to Kindle. He'll buy some time at the near point, but then cough up the puck as Cole Hudson forks it into the Penguin zone. Left over for Protas. He'll take it down to the circle below the goal line. Centering pass, and it was intended for his brother. He whiffed on the shot, did Alexei. And the Penguins poke at it, swatted at out of midair by Sam Girard and taken away now by Jordan Kyrou. Another new Capital brings it up the near wing, curls around at the point, now takes it up and shovels it down to Cole Hudson. Hudson falls down to the ice, connecting with Ville Koivunen, and this is going to be a penalty on the Penguins.
0: This is not a penalty. The referee that is about 70 feet away made the call. The referee that's about 10 feet away, Kelly Sutherland, did not make the call. The Stripes are going to talk about this right now, because I really felt like, here's the call.
2: Penalty number 41, 2 minutes tripping.
0: Now, who's

0: the player? Was it Hudson?
1: Yeah.
0: Yeah, again, he had the crazy legs going, and I think he made that quick button hook turn, and his feet just wiped out. I never felt, I'm going to watch it one more time. Corbin gives him a little bit of a touch. I just felt like Hudson went down so easy and kind of on his own because he's spinning so quick and so fast. If that's going to be the standard, we're going to have about 25 power plays here in the game tonight.
1: Capitals win the draw. Chychrun gets it to Ovechkin. Didn't get all of it on his slapper, but now he'll take a pass from Wilson down at the near corner. Ovechkin with the centering pass. Strome missed a wide open net. Fight for the puck in the near corner. Declan Carlisle trying to work it up the near wall. Trevor Van Riemsdyk gets it ahead. Penguins get it out to the neutral zone, but quickly Chychrun picks it back up and slings it back down to the Penguin zone. Such a quick rebound that Ovechkin almost got to it at the near half board. Strome did instead. He pokes it up looking for Chychrun along the near boards. Lizotte interrupting it, but Chychrun's got it now. Far circle, one-timer high and wide of the net on a blast from Pierre-Luc Dubois. All the way down to the capital zone it goes on the attempt.
0: That's maddening to see a player of that kind of talent blast a one-timer far side so far over the net. It's a free clear for the Penguins. It's maddening for a head coach. There's a pickoff here by Robertson. And the Penguins are doing a great job in this power penalty kill so far against this super talented power play. And it looks like Alexander Ovechkin is going to stay on the ice the full 2 minutes.
1: Sends it rink-wide pass to Dubois, racing over the Penguins' line. Fired a wrister high in the net. Ovechkin got the loose puck at the near point.
0: No.
1: And the Penguins try to clear it out, but it goes out of play. And this is going to be another penalty.
0: Goodness gracious.
1: This one will be on Nick Robertson.
0: Oh, my goodness. He had time, Joe. He had time.
2: Pittsburgh penalty number 14. 2 minutes delay a game, shooting the puck over the glass.
0: There's no need to do that. You have enough time to stop it. And yeah, maybe you feel like I can't get from my backhand to my forehand, but you had enough time. And it's not even close. It's about 12 feet over the glass by Nick Robertson. And 24 seconds. A 5-on-3 play for the Caps.
1: Now the face-off to the right of Artur Shelov's. Tied at 1. Robertson and Koivunen in the box. Lake Lizotte take the draw against Ilya Protich.
3: Good stick!
1: As Hudson gets it over to the far circle. Hudson in the slot, dragging, firing, glove save by Artur Shelov.
2: Number 14, Nick Robertson. Good job in front.
0: The Penguins know what the Caps are going to look for here. And as I glance down now, I don't see Alex Ovechkin on the ice. I know he was on for the minute 20 on that. This is a break for the Penguins.
1: Yeah.
0: You're not going to put Ovi out here on a 5-on-3?
1: Caps win the draw. High slot. Now they give it to Hudson with a little give and go to Kyrou. Far circle. Kyrou inside the circle to Hudson. Fake to one-timer. Chychrun trying to go backdoor to Protus. It went underneath his stick. Caps still with it. Chychrun above the near circle. Ryan Leonard. Leonard inside the circle now. Up to the slot for Kyrou. Far circle. Hudson downstairs. Give and go. And a diving effort by Bram Riemsdyk to block it. Here's Leonard, a shot and a sprawling save by Shelov.
0: Oh, Shelov. How quick was he moving right from his left to his right? Made the blocker save.
1: Caps with it, far circle, and now Declan Carlisle with a block shot on the right knee.
0: Second block by Carlisle.
1: Koivunen out of the box. It's back to a 5-on-4 PK for the Penguins now with 70 seconds to go on it. Alex Tuck near point. Sends it to Kyrou, high slot. Back to Hudson above the circle, in between the legs of Van Riemsdyk. Penguins tried to clear it. It was Koivunen and took a weird bounce, almost went on net. Now the loose puck to the far corner is cleared down by Koivunen. We've got 50 seconds to go on the Penguins' PK.
0: That is nuts that Spencer Carberry would take Alexander Ovechkin off the ice on a 5-on-3. When he's out there for 2 minutes, listen, his heart rate's not over 110 beats per minute. He's not moving. He's not working that hard. Why wouldn't you leave him out there? Now we have an icing here against the Capitals. I think that's a huge mistake by Carberry and a huge break for the Penguins that you didn't have Alex Ovechkin on the ice on a 5-on-3.
1: I'm with you, pal. There was 44 seconds of it, so even if nothing comes of it, you put him back on the ice, back on the bench for the final 75 seconds that the Caps would have a power play.
0: I concur. I mean, that's if he, at 41 years of age, if he has anything he can still do, it's still pound the pill from his spot that left flank is a one-timer shot on the left side of the ice, right-hand shot.
1: 38 seconds to go on the Penguins' PK. We're tied at one, not even halfway through this first period, but a whole lot has gone on. As Dylan Strome cruises over the Capitals logo, now over the Penguins' line. Cuts through in the slot. He finds Dubois near circle, but didn't get a clean pass off. And behind the net to Sam Girard. Works it over to the corner. Sends it ahead to Kindle. He patiently waits for Connor Dewar at the neutral zone. Dewar was waiting for Kindle now, but he'll take it over the Caps line. Give it to Kindle, who drags the far circle, couldn't get it around Wilson. 10 seconds to go on the Pens' PK as Robertson is about to stand in the box. Chychrun to Strome over the Penguins' line. A pass behind Pierre-Luc Dubois. Robertson's out of the box. We're back to 5-on-5. Farivari at the far circle tried to go for a centering pass, but Ricard Raquel kicked it away. Now back door. They go to Ovechkin, who sent it wide of the net. Here comes Robertson in full flight over the Capitals' line. Brings it to the far wing. Got it to Ricard Raquel. He tried to work around Sordiff. Had some trouble doing so. Has to bring it out to the neutral zone so the Penguins can reset. Letang to Rust. And it's taken away by Washington. Here's Sordiff with Jenner to his right. Drop back pass to Beauvillier. He got stripped of the puck. Penguins bring it back the other way. Crosby over the Capitals' line. Far half wall chipped up to Letang. Letang at the point. Sends it cross ice off the boards. Crosby plays it back along the wall, but then lost it. Boone Jenner will take it to center ice. Backhanded up. And the Caps dump it down to the Penguins' zone. 10:20 to go in the first period. We're tied at one as the Penguins have killed off two penalties tonight. So their PK to start the year is still perfect. Now 8-for-8. It's a blast above the far circle. Got kicked over to the near side. Now a shot from Cole Hudson didn't get through traffic, and the Penguins get it in the neutral zone. Caden Korzak to Chinikov over the Caps line. Fired a shot. It didn't get past Boone Jenner as he got tied up by Chinikov after that shot was fired. Novak feeds Carlson a blast and a long rebound by Thompson. It's trickling in front of the net. Malkin digging after it, but Thompson able to make the save and keep this game tied at one. Pressure from the Penguins offensively, but it's still a 1-1 score with 9:50 to go in the first. You're listening to the Penguins Radio Network presented by Clearview Federal Credit Union.
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1: Well, we've seen two goals, one for each team. We've seen two penalties, both for the Penguins. Pens were able to kill them both off. And with 9:50 to go in the opening period, we've still got a 1-1 hockey game here in Washington, D.C.
0: And that was an impressive kill. Declan Carlisle with two huge blocks. He had some good clears. I thought that Sam Girard was rock steady. And, of course, you got a couple of big saves from your goaltender, Artur Shelofs.
1: Shelofs making his third start of the season. Trying to start the year 3-0-0. We're going to face off to the left of Logan Thompson, who's playing in his seventh career game against the Pens. 31 wins last year to match his career high. It'll be Malkin to take the draw against Protas. And Malkin wins it. Got it to Carlson. Malkin in the high slot leaves it back for Carlisle now. Defenseman sends it down to the corner. Chinikov lets it ride. in behind the net it goes. As the Caps fight for it.